0: the 70-plus million people who go to Orlando, and Barry Larkin came by, and he's trying to get baseball in Orlando. I could see baseball working there.
1: Yeah, look, hindsight's 20/20. In my humble opinion, as someone who lived in Orlando a long time, that was a miss by baseball. With all the things that you talked about, great airport, all the attractions, the proximity to both coasts, it would have been a natural fit. In fact, when Orlando made their initial presentation, when Bill White was the National League president, remember we had presidents of each league, they brought out an old cinescope of Walt Disney standing in front of an easel with a pointer talking about, and here is the perfect location for a theme park, Walt Disney World. It's an hour from Tampa. It's 2 hours from Jacksonville. It's 3.5 hours from Miami. Easily accessible to all places in the middle of the state where you don't have to worry so much about hurricanes and the like. Unfortunately for Orlando, they went to Tampa and Miami instead, and they've had their share of challenges. But I think Orlando's time, sadly, is probably past, but it would have been a great, great place for a major league club, I think.
0: Well, today is very special. As I'm a father of twins, so I've understood it. It's kind of one of the, you know, Chris is a little bit older than my kids, but I've looked after him since he's been here.
1: Right.
0: And I understand the dynamic, and we wanted to have you on today because today is a special day. I know you've talked so much about them ever since they started to evolve. They graduated from college, and you know they're doing minor league baseball together. But today they're going to do television together just a dad. What is it like for you just as a dad that your two sons are going to be together on the air?
1: I feel like an immense failure, like they should have been doctors or lawyers or something. They're going to say ground ball to second. No, incredibly proud of them. You've gotten to know Chris as a broadcaster. You've spent a lot of time with him. Obviously, I'm biased. I think he's a tremendous talent, but he's really a good person. That's what I think my wife Susan and I are most proud of, that he's a good kid. The same is true for Stefan. He's a sweet soul. He loves the game. He's passionate about it. He has the same drive as his brother, and he's trying to do it and find his own voice in a family that's full of loud voices, and that's not an easy thing to do. So tonight, I'm really, really proud of them. This is their moment in the sun, and we've been eagerly anticipating this for a year or so, and once the word came out that it was actually going to happen, we were as a family really, really excited.
0: Now, during the season, Stefan's going to be joining you with the Cardinals.
1: Yeah, right? He's going to do a couple of series in St. Louis. There's a chance he might fill in some on radio. He and I have done some spring training games, and I'm really, really thankful to the Cardinals organization for giving him a behind-the-scenes, behind-the-curtain amount of access that most people don't get. He's basically, he's on our broadcast team, and he's a part of it. Even though he's not working many games yet, he has the same access to our manager, our coaches, and the front office that we all have, which for someone who's trying to kick the door down and get in, seeing how it really works and seeing how the media works and how they interact with the players and management and managers alike, I think it's an invaluable education that he's getting, one that you don't get a degree for. It's the only way to figure out how to do it, and that's to go and do it.
0: And you think about your grandfather and your father, and then you were a young broadcaster. Flip it around, working with your son. What is it like doing games with your son?
1: Well, I could tell you it was a lot more fun in this regard when I was the 24-year-old and getting my chance. And it's funny, it was almost 40 years ago to the day that Harry, Skip, and I did the game at Wrigley Field.
0: Yeah.
1: May 13th of 96, I think that was. It's gone by in an instant. Again, to see my kids doing what they've dreamed of doing ever since they figured out, like the rest of us, they couldn't hit a curveball is immensely rewarding. But as I said, this is their time. I'm on the backside of my professional career in so many ways. And that, I'm 61 years old now.
0: You look great.
1: Thanks, but they're just getting started. And to see them take these steps to get these opportunities, I'm excited to see what they do with them. And as their dad, you no matter what they do, you want them happy, you want them healthy, and you want them fulfilled. And I know that baseball is the route for all three of those things for the two of them. And we've got a 17-year-old at home that wants to do the same thing as well. So we'll see where his path takes him. But tonight, this is Stefan and Chris's moment, and I couldn't be prouder of him.
0: It is kind of disappointing. You guys all have the size, but you couldn't hit curveballs. I mean, you guys are all like 6'4", 6'5".
1: I'm 6'6", and it was bad coaching. My dad was my little league coach in Atlanta, and he coached 1 year, and he knew that coaching wasn't in his repertoire. When we had a kid who was new to the States and new to baseball who didn't know how to hit, and he walked up with a bat and he stood in front of home plate like a tomahawk, and he was going to try to hit the pitcher like that instead of like that. I was kind of the same way as a young athlete, and Dad said, this may not be for you.
0: Well, for you, you grew up a lot of time in St. Louis. People don't think about that. They think about you in Chicago and Atlanta, but St. Louis was
1: born
0: home.
1: And raised there. Yeah. All of us were. Harry, Skip, and Chip were all born and raised in St. Louis.

0: My dad and grandfather went to Webster Groves High School, which is a southwestern suburb of St. Louis. It's a lovely place. I was born in West County and lived there most of my young adult life. I graduated from high school there and then went to Georgia. And it's really funny, you know, when you come back to St. Louis, it's kind of a cool parochial place. If you ever meet somebody from there, the one question they ask when they meet another old St. Louisan is, what high school did you go to? And it's it gives you all you need to know about where someone grew up, how they saw the world, what their favorite football teams were and all that. And I say of St. Louis all the time, even when I came in as a visiting broadcaster, it always felt like I was home. And that's because St. Louis doesn't really change that much. It evolves, but it doesn't change all that much. It's still a town of neighborhoods. It's a town of parishes. It's a town of high schools. And the one thing that unites a town that in many ways is divided, like so much of our society, is Cardinal baseball. And that's what's been so comforting for me, is coming back and understanding their culture and hopefully helping continue to knit those fabrics that bring more and more people back into the fold of Cardinal baseball, which is a very exciting thing to talk about.
1: Well, I think about where the Cardinals are now. I was looking at the standings earlier. To have everybody in the Central be over 500, it's crazy. And I thought with Heim Bloom taking over, there, I wasn't going to say it's a rebuild, kind of like a little bit of a retool, and all of a sudden the Cardinals are winning. Jordan Walker's become a guy. Weatherholt, who was in the same draft as Kurtz, looks legit. But getting back to the history of the Cardinals and that you grew up there, if people don't understand what Cardinal baseball means, it's just not in St. Louis. It's a massive fan base throughout the entire Midwest, that before the Texas Rangers were going, Cardinal baseball went all the way into Texas, the Southwest. The fan base is huge. This, all the great players and the history throughout baseball. You can't tell the, we say this with the A's all the time, but also you can't tell the history of baseball without talking about the St. Louis Cardinals.
0: The baseball encyclopedia is littered with Cardinals. 11 world championships, the power of KMOX radio and Jack Buck and Harry Carey, north to the Canadian border, south to the Gulf of America, east to the East Coast, and all the way to the Rocky Mountains. The KMOX 1120 AM signal was everywhere, and Harry Carey and Jack Buck really helped promote that. But the bigger point was they had stars to talk about, and you're right, the Cardinals are the franchise that invented the farm system. They were the best among their peers at drafting, developing, and finding talent. Branch Rickey, greatest general manager perhaps in the history of the sport, invented the farm system. The Cardinals had triple A, double A, single A, triple B, double B, Class B, all the way down to D-ball. They had tiny, tiny teams all across America that were funneling talent to the major leagues. And then with the genius of a man named George Kissel, who wrote the book that was called The Cardinal Way, of how to play baseball, he taught not one, not two, but maybe three generations of players of how to play winning baseball the Cardinal style. And whether it was Stan Musial, Bill White, Bob Gibson, or Mark McGwire when he came over, they all learned to play baseball the way that George Kissel and Branch Rickey envisioned it, and it led to a tremendous amount of success. And as Heim Bloom has said, that's the goal for us, to get back, build that farm system up like the A's are doing now, which is so exciting for your fan base, keeping your guys and building something special that you hope will pay off in the years ahead.
1: I've always thought it's crazy how far people go to come to Cardinal games.
0: We're a regional draw. St. Louis is a great place to come visit. It's a great city. There is so much art, so much culture, obviously so much history. Can't talk about westward expansion without talking about Lewis and Clark at Laclede's Landing, just north of the Gateway Arch. But yeah, that's where the westward march of our nation began, and certainly baseball as well. For so many years, the Cardinals were the westernmost outpost. And my dad would tell stories of getting on the train with his dad at Union Station, the old Dewey Defeats Truman sign. Union Station is still there. It's now an aquarium. But they would get on the train, and Stan Musial and Harry Burkine and Walker Cooper and Mort Cooper and Red Chandiche would all be in the back playing cards, and they'd get their glass of beer and just ride the train all night to Chicago and then on to New York and Philadelphia and then come home after 2 weeks. It was a romantic time for baseball, and when the Cardinals are good, the romance of baseball is good business for everybody.
1: All right, let's end on this. Yeah. We know you got to go. All right, how much is Cardinal TV going to switch over into our booth and look at the Suns tonight?
0: I hope it's when one of them's picking their nose. We'll make fun of them if they do that.
1: You got to have a tear in your eye.
0: Yeah. I mean, look, I've done this dance before with both Chris and Stefan, but to do it at this level, to do it on kind of an anniversary of when I got to do it with my dad, knowing that Harry Carey broadcast for both of these franchises at one point, ever so briefly with the A's, as you know, and for his 25 years for the Cardinals, our game is all about how many times you can go home and close circles we're closing some more circles tonight and opening one, I think, for my son, Stefan, which I'm really excited about.
1: Well, always thank you what you've done for us.
0: Of course, Johnny, anytime, man.
1: It means a lot.
0: I mean, don't take the beating personally these next 3 days, okay? It's just business. Let us get out of town with our series win, and we'll let you go back and
1: look at the Emerald Central. Emerald Central is just walking and strutting around these days.
0: We'll see how it plays in June and July, but to your point, it's really an exciting time. It's fun to see these kids do what they're doing, just like your team. I think our teams are kind of similar, and it should be a really fun, entertaining three-game
1: set. I'm serious. Before we all this fancy stuff, you were there for us. That means a lot.
0: My pleasure. Good to see you guys.
1: And we're taking care of your kid.
0: Thanks.
1: Make sure we take care of him.
0: I love it. Thanks, Downey.
1: All right, here is the manager, Fran Reardon, the skipper of the Las Vegas Aviators, talking about Henry Bolte, what he was doing down in AAA, and what we're going to see up here. You know, Cody, whenever there's a time where I feel like I might be a little down, I need some encouragement, or sometimes I just might need a kick in the ass. You got to get the leader of men, Fran Reardon, on the program to get you back on track, to get you going straight. And he is with us from Reno, Nevada. Fran, how are you?
2: I'm good. Just back in Reno for our second trip here in the last 3 weeks, and looking to turn things around here as well.
1: Well, we've talked to you in the past about Henry Bolte. We know what a special kid he is. We were his first interview when he got drafted in the second round out of Palo Alto High School, and he came to the Coliseum to do batting practice. He walked up to the set. He looked like the body looked like that of a strong safety in the NFL. His face looked like a 12-year-old boy. It was like, who is this guy? We knew he was going to be special. He has been called up. First, take us through. How was the conversation with him, telling him he was going to fulfill his dreams and he was going to the big leagues?
2: Well, it wasn't a conversation, and I've talked to you about this before. You want to make it special the first time a player goes up for the first time. And so as he started to just tear the cover off the ball, I'm thinking it's certain ways how to make this special for him. So I talked to our video guy, Cam Spaulding. Not sure if he's related to the Spauldings from Caddyshack, but that's another story. I said, hey, man, like I don't know if or when this is going to happen, but we're going to have to put together a video compilation of what Henry has been doing. So when the time does come, I have an idea that can kind of be something new and fresh. And that was on Saturday night. You know, I found out early in the morning on Sunday that Henry was going to be called up after the game. So I talked to Cam. I said, hey, the timeline has just been pushed up. We need that video montage not only completed but sent up to the scoreboard operators in the correct form. I'd like, you know, his feats from this series where, you know, we're playing St. Paul and he had his 12 for 12 with 9 extra base hits in that span. And I think he ended up with 15 hits in 6 games. So the video montage ended up lasting about 3 minutes. And then the final frame was a still that said Henry Bolte, welcome to the big leagues, and then the date. So we had to get that all sorted out, and we had to get it formatted correctly for the Jumbotron operator. And then after the game, I just got everybody together on the field, all the players, and, you know, talked about how we were going through it a little bit as a club. We had lost 5 of 6, but how important it is to recognize that people are doing great things, and Henry Bolte is obviously one of those players. So I said, you know what, let's just sit and watch what Henry was able to accomplish this series. So we had all the boys on the field, and, you know, Henry was there, and obviously he was there. And at the end, when he saw the still frame of his name, you know, welcome to the big leagues, it was hopefully a special moment for him. You know, the guys gave him a big ovation, and it was just a lot of fun. It was a tough game and a tough series, but, you know, the goal of what we're here for is to, you know, reward special performances, and especially someone who's being called up to the big leagues for the first time. And that kind of soothes the edge of what we just experienced as a team. And, you know, Henry, I know he really enjoyed it, and hopefully we'll remember it forever.
1: That's one of the coolest things I've ever heard. I mean, that's something very special. That's that That's that personal touch that no matter what happens for the rest of his life, and we have no idea what kind of career he's going to have, he'll never forget that. And I think that says a lot about you and why so many people here behind me always talk and have such fond things to say about you. You know, we think of baseball, we think of it's a business, it's money, it's data, it's all this, but in the end, too, it is about relationships, and it really shows how much you and your staff really care about those guys down there and how it is such a special moment when you're telling someone this is your dream and you're now going to achieve your dream.
2: You know, I always try to look at the human side of the game, and when you have a player as special as Henry Bolte, who not only is one of, if not the most exciting player I've ever managed, but he also equals that as a person, as a human being, and how much he cares about people and how he goes about his business and how he treats people, and just the understanding that he is such a really, really good person. And, you know, you want to match the experience to who he is as a player and who he is as a person. And it's really kind of, he deserves that. And I thought it was a good way to send him on his way to the major leagues.
1: You mentioned the 12 for 12. Like, when we were seeing it, it's 5 for 5. It's 5 for 5 again. Like, what is it like watching it where a guy in a game that is so hard, hitting isn't, it's the hardest thing to do in sports, where you're taking, it's physics. It's taking a round object going at a crazy speed and moving, and now trying to hit it with another round object. And this guy's getting a hit every single at bat. What was it like to experience that?
2: Incredible. As you would expect, so fortunate that not only myself, but our coaching staff, our players, our fans got to witness it. I mean, who goes 12 for 12 in a professional setting? And if you're going to go 12 for 12, 9 of them are going to be extra base hits, you know, five homers, 4 doubles. And every time I looked up when he was hitting, I'd look up and I'd see the contact, and then I would look up at our scoreboard and I'd see the exit velocity, and everything was over 110 miles an hour off the bat. And we all know that he really, really can impact the baseball at high exit velos, but when you're doing it that consistently, and it looks that easy when everybody knows it's not, it's really, really difficult. It just, you really understand that you're watching something special, and you just want to etch it into your own brain, because I've been doing this a long time, Tony, and I've never seen anything like it. And I don't think anybody in that dugout for those 6 games has seen or will see anything like it, because it was electric.
1: I mean, it says a lot. I mean, as you just said, you've been doing this a long time. You've seen some of the best players in the history of baseball go through AAA into the big leagues, and you've got him up here. I mean, it's like, wow. I mean, he's got the tools. He's got size. He's got speed. He's got power. We played the video from your guys' ballpark where he hit it 479 or whatever it was. It's the longest home run in baseball this year. Talk about him defensively, too. I know he can play all three, but can he legitimately play all three?
2: So it started off a little bit sluggish from just his exposure to the center field position and the reps that he has there. You're looking at a guy who's a very, very gifted athlete, but playing center field, a lot of people say, well, it's the easiest position to play. You don't have the hook spin. You don't have the cut spin. The ball's just right in front of you. You can just go get it. But I think left and right was not an issue for him, going side to side laterally, but back and forth was, because now you have more real estate to cover. You have balls that are going behind you that you're going to have to judge where the wall is, and you have balls coming in front of you that you haven't quite seen the spin. You haven't quite realized how to gauge your first step. Should I be aggressive? Should I be a little bit more conservative? And the first thing that I noticed was his ability to go back and not fear the wall in center field. And that's something that's not easy when you're going to that position. And he got a hold of that pretty quickly. What I noticed was there is a lot of just kind of hesitant reads on balls in front of him. And that's something that we talked about quite a bit. And that's something that he just tried to have an aggressive mentality with, and understanding that based on the speed of the ball, the spin of the ball, where the opportunities were to be aggressive and get on the ground and try to make diving plays, and where to kind of hold up and understand the ball's hit so hard that if the ball gets by you, it could be three bases instead of just one. And I think that was the last step. And I'm not saying the step is complete, but he got so much better at reading balls in front of him. And he's only going to get more comfortable as time goes on, just getting reps out there. But, you know, I have no doubt that he can be an elite center fielder in the major leagues.
1: And Michael Stefanik's coming up also. And when guys come up and they come here, what do you think it is for their comfortability that you guys play here? You come to Sutter Health Park. I mean, you guys have played a ton of games here. Instead of going somewhere like, let's say, Yankee Stadium, or it's Dodger Stadium, or it's some, you know, Wrigley, Fenway, it's somewhere historic, just being comfortable with surroundings, how much do you think that will help him?
2: You know, that's a great question, and I've never actually asked the guys that. I would assume it would give them a level of confidence knowing that Sacramento still is involved in the PCL, and we play there. We've gone there already. Stefanik has probably played, you know, more than 50 games there in his career, in his PCL career. So he's going to have the comfort level there. As far as confidence and, you know, thinking that it's going to be easier because he has the experience there, I think Stefanik and really anyone else who goes there is just confident in their abilities. So whether it is Yankee Stadium or if it is Sacramento, I think that they're going to have the same confidence in their abilities. But just that comfort level may do something subconsciously to just make the transition a little bit easier, especially when you're talking about Steph, who is coming from a new organization, and this is his first taste of big league action with the A's. I think that will definitely help. But, yeah, I think there's definitely something to that, Tommy.
1: Well, definitely on the Golf Channel, they're getting ready for the PGA Championship this week. And I saw on the crawl below where they said that you've now been cleared for chipping and putting. How is the knee going? How is recovery?
2: It's great. And I like the progression of the chipping and putting first, because that's the weakest part of my game. And that's where I lose most strokes anyway. So if I really focus on it and I really put the time in to you know, somehow develop softer hands or touch around the greens, I think it'll do wonders for my handicap. So it's weird that you saw that on the Golf Network, but you know, it doesn't surprise me, because I think everyone's rooting for my short game to get a little bit better, so they don't have to watch me skull balls across the green.
1: Yeah, they've been saying, you know, the Champions Tour could be a place you dominate because of your length with the driver. You hit the irons. Now if we could just get that short game going, maybe this knee problem is the best thing that could have happened to you.
2: That's how I'm viewing it, you know, kind of as the last piece of the puzzle.
1: Yeah.
2: Because if I can get that dialed in, you know, I don't think there's a ceiling to what I can do in the game.
1: You'll be the Henry Bolte of the Senior Tour.
2: Something like that.
1: It's so good to see you. Let's end on this. How's the ball club doing right now, first half?
2: Well, we're hanging in there. You know, we've shown some inconsistencies, and we're not running away with it by any stretch of the imagination. But we're within a couple games of first place, and we're still above 500. And you know how this game is. You're only a good starting pitching performance away from getting back on track, and hopefully we get that tonight, and hopefully this series in Reno is one that gets us kind of back on track to playing consistent baseball.
1: Well, it always means a lot, because I know you're super busy. You got a lot going on, so whenever you stop by, we definitely appreciate it. Be well. This Henry Bolte thing is going to be a hell of a ride. We can't wait. We'll talk to you soon.
2: Okay, Tony. Always my pleasure.
1: Is that a special leader? The story of what he did and what he always does for the players, that magical moment of when you're telling a player you're going to the big leagues, this dream that you've had since a little boy, and for your family, because your family's worked so hard to get you here, that it's going to be all of you. It's everybody's going to the big leagues. This is magical, and he put so much into it. It's why Fran Reardon is one hell of a guy.
3: Yeah, and I'm glad we were able to catch up with him because Henry Bolte and then, you know, his story, he had him all year. So it was great to catch up with him before Bolte makes his debut, hopefully sometime this week.
1: Tomorrow we'll have the general manager, David Force. The Carey brothers will join us. What else?
3: We're efforting maybe someone like Aaron Civale to stop by.
1: Ooh, the spin doctor. Coming up next, it's going to be Johnny D and Ken Korak. Then I'll be back with Steve Sachs, Ace Cast on NBC. Enjoy, everybody. And we'll be back tomorrow, Ace Cast Live at 4:30.
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16: 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A fly ball to center field. 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
16: 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A's, the Cardinals are in town for three. St. Louis, a surprise team in the NL Central. They are 23-17, just 3.5 back. The A's at 21-19 after splitting the six games on the road. 8-8 at home, 13-11 on the run. Now, the pitching matchup tonight will feature the right-hander Andre Pallante is 3-3, a 4.34 ERA. Goes against left-hander Jeffrey Springs. Springs 3-2. A 3.89 earned run average. And our guest, we'll have Martin Gallegos on the show. We're going to have Justin Sterner on the show. And then Mark Kotze sits down with our own Ken Korak. And then we'll have bring you to Townie and the pregame show over there on NBC Sports California and A's Cast, the A's Radio Network. And then we'll bring you A's Baseball at 6:30. for the pregame, 6:40 for the first pitch. And Martin Gallegos, the pen is definitely mightier than the sword. We know that. And it's good to have you. How you doing?
4: Hey, good to be back with you, Johnny. How you doing?
16: Great to be with you. And, of course, the big news of the day is Henry Bolte. And 24 for 38, 9 extra base hits in two ball games. And you had a chance to see his scrum down there. How's he feeling right now?
4: He's good. He's the same guy I remember when they first signed him, and he came out to the Coliseum a few years back to, you know, take batting practice with them. He's always been a very personable guy, you know, lights up the room kind of guy with his personality. So I think he's excited, you know, trying to play it cool a little bit, not act too excited. But I know, obviously, once he steps into that box, eventually, you know, he'll probably have the butterflies. But, yeah, I mean, like you said, exciting prospect. I mean, we all saw him in spring training, kind of what he showed. And then to go into AAA season and go off the way he did, I mean, that stretch was incredible. 12 hits and 12 consecutive plate appearances. I mean, that's video game-like, right? So he kind of forced the hand to come up here and now get a chance to play, not in the starting lineup tonight, but he's available off the bench, and I'm sure we're going to see plenty of him the rest of this week in the starting lineup for the A's.
16: That's exactly what Mark Kotze said. He forced our hand. You know, when you go on a tear like that, it was kind of obvious that you belonged here, right?
4: Yeah, no question. I think, you know, the outfield depth on this team is so strong that I think on a lot of other teams, if he had the spring training that he had for other teams, he might have started the year in the big leagues. But because the A's have so many good outfielders, obviously went down to AAA, waited his turn, and now he's going to get a chance to possibly contribute to this team.
16: Jacob Wilson with a shoulder injury, and just so tough because he, you know, I always think Jacob Wilson is going to win a batting title, right? Like, the kind of trajectory he was on, and he's so good defensively, over 70 consecutive games without an error. Just how much he's improved, how he's evolved as a defensive player. We know the bat to ball, but a tough loss for this group.
4: Yeah, no, I think he's, you know, a spark plug for this team in a lot of ways. Obviously, we've seen him hit up the top of the order and kind of set the table for the big guys, but we've also seen him hit in that fifth, sixth spot and drive and run just by, you know, poking some singles to right and just, you know, getting the job done that way as well. On top of that, you know, the defense that he's been playing, I mean, he was playing Gold Glove caliber defense. I mean, this guy is one of the elite defenders at shortstop now this year. So, yeah, to lose him for any amount of time is tough. You know, we don't know how severe it is, how much time it might be. You hope that it's not too long. But, you know, when you sublux your shoulder, you know, it's always kind of a tough thing to come back from. But, you know, they feel good about their options with Darryl Hernandez going in there. He did a good job for him last year, stepping in for him, and they feel good about him stepping in this time and forever how long Jacob Wilson's out. You know, they feel like they have a pretty good defender there. So, you know, tough to lose Jacob Wilson. You hope it's not too long.
16: And Michael Stefanik getting a chance here at the big league level.
4: I mean, this guy hit like 500 in spring training. I mean, he did all he could to make his team, obviously. You know, I think he signed here knowing that at some point, you know, he could get an opportunity. And he went down to AAA and has been performing well. And, you know, he's a guy, utility guy, very, very valuable. He can play everywhere. You can put him all around the infield. I wouldn't be surprised if he played from outfield as well. So, you know, a nice guy as well. You know, I remember when the A's signed him as a minor league guy, the Angels writers reached out to me and told me just how good of a person this is. And, you know, sure enough, spring training, I mean, I don't even have to introduce myself, and he said hi to me. So, really good dude. So, nice to see him get an opportunity up here and maybe try to contribute.
16: Zach Geloff, watching him go from second base to center field to third base, the thing that impressed me most, I you know the athleticism, you know the beautiful diving play he made to his right in that game against Baltimore, against Kobe Mayo. But for me, the plays coming in, those are the toughest plays for a guy just learning that position, relearning it, if you will. That has impressed me. What has impressed you about watching Geloff play third base?
4: Just the instincts. You know, I think he looks like a guy. Obviously, he was drafted as a third baseman. He looks like a guy who was drafted as a third baseman. It's kind of like, you know, riding a bike maybe in some ways. You know, you kind of remember it a little bit. I remember that first game he played in Philly. He had a couple of tough balls hit to him, you know, kind of short hoppers that, you know, he fired maybe some errant throws a little bit, or maybe a little bit offline, I should say. And ever since then, though, he's worked hard at it. I know he works hard with Bobby Crosby every day, you know, at multiple spots in the infield to try to, you know, perfect his craft. I think he takes pride in being a guy who can play different positions. You know, we've seen him play second, we've seen him play third, seen him play center, seen him play right. I asked him this morning or earlier before the game if he's ever played short. He said he wants to play shortstop, and he almost did. He said in that last game in Baltimore when Jacob Wilson got out, if they would have pinch hit for Darryl Hernandez, he would have been the shortstop. So I wouldn't be surprised to see him at short, and it's just cool to see him evolving as a super utility guy for this team. And on top of that, he's starting to hit again. He's looking like 2023 Zach Geloff that we saw.
16: I want to ask you about his hitting, because you see that, you remember last year he was missing pitches that were in the zone, not just out of the zone. He's missing pitches in the zone, and he's not missing those pitches now. He just looks more comfortable with the plate. You know, sometimes as humans, the things that are the most trying for us and end up being blessing in disguises, right? And for Geloff, maybe those failures just helped him kind of regroup and be the hitter he is right now.
4: Yeah, you know, I think he worked hard this offseason on kind of retooling his swing, and he talked about just trying to maybe find that bat path that he had in 2023 when he had that breakout rookie year. And it definitely, you could tell by the swing, it looks different. He's making a lot more contact, putting the ball in play. And we all know with his athleticism, I mean, he can turn a single into a double into a triple very easily. So it's fun to watch him. But I think a big part for him as well is just the mental side of things. He's a different person mentally. He's mentally more free. He's more relaxed. I think he kind of, like I said, the struggles that he went through have really kind of shaped him and kind of helped him just, you know, looking back on that, just kind of taking a break last offseason and really kind of just talking to his family, told me about, and just talking to, you know, people around him, close to him, and just kind of taking a different outlook on things, not letting, you know, things kind of escalate on him, taking a day-by-day approach. If he has a bad day, not let it linger for the rest of the week. Just take it day-by-day. I know you hear that a lot. It's like kind of a cliche in baseball, but he's really doing that, and the results are showing. I mean, he's off to a really, really good start this year.
16: You know, and for some of these guys, let's be honest, I mean, they've never failed, right?
4: Yeah.
16: They've gone through high school and college and dominated. Then they go through A-ball and AA and AAA, and then, of course, the start he had in the big league. So to finally get failure and to get it for the first time at the big league level, that's no picnic.
4: No, not at all. Especially, like you said, with him, the start that he had, there were so much expectations placed on him going into 24. Didn't live up to those expectations. Had an injury in 24 and then 25. Just a slew of injuries. Some of them just bad luck injuries as well in spring training. Obviously getting hit in the hand right before the start of the season and then having the setback. And then the way his season ended, it was just a series of unfortunate events for him. And I think he kind of wiped the slate after that season happened. He just, you know, wiped it clean, took a new approach. 2026 is a new year, and, you know, he's looking like it. You know, he's looking like a new Zach Geloff, like the Zach Geloff that we saw in 2023. And that would be big for this team if they can get that type of production from him for the whole season.
16: What can you say about number 23? What can you say about Shea Langeliers right now, a new dad and just first at bat as a daddy, hits the home run. I mean, not just offensively, but defensively. One of the leaders of this club, handling the pitching staff. But he is absolutely locked in right now.
4: Yeah, storybook return from the paternity list. Obviously, that home run in Philly was really special. This guy, if you were to end the season right now, he's an MVP candidate.
16: Yes.
4: There's no question. With, like you said, everything that he does behind the plate for the pitchers, calling games, he's gotten better just defensively behind there as well. And offensively, I mean, this guy is a force. Earlier in his career, it was like, you know, he hit some home runs, but he struck out a lot, and, you know, the average wasn't very high. Now he's an elite all-around hitter, not just a power hitter. And to do that on top of catching, it's tough. We saw Cal Raleigh have a special year last year. It's super early right now. There's a lot of season left, but Shea Langeliers is, you know, setting the table for another special year as a catcher, and you know, a year where I expect him to be an all-star, and possibly, you know, at the end of the year, if he's going at this pace, he can be an MVP candidate just with everything that he means to this team. So he's emerged as a true star, and I think as the season goes on, if he keeps this up, the rest of the league will kind of figure out who Shea Langeliers is as far as, you know, a true star in this game.
16: The bullpen has allowed 3 earned runs in the last 4 games. The bullpen has been lights out, and again, don't have defined roles, and that's kind of the way they like it right now.
4: Yeah, you know, they've gone through their ups and downs. They've had stretches where they look really good. They've had some, you know, rough stretches, and now it seems like they're back on a good stretch. It's good to see Luis Medina. I mean, that outing, I know they lost that last game, but that was big to see him throw those 2 scoreless innings.
16: High leverage, right?
4: Yeah, high leverage, like you said. And, you know, we could see him maybe slot into there a little bit. Kunal's been incredible. I was looking at Kunal's numbers today, and just he's had like a bad outing, you know, quote unquote bad outing, but he's been so big for this team.
16: No doubt.
4: Closing out games. You know, we all know what Perkins can do. He's had a couple of hiccups here recently, but I mean, I think the confidence is still there with him. So, yeah, they're starting to kind of gain more confidence. You know, Hogan Harris, seeing him close out some games. We're starting to see them gain more confidence. And yeah, I mean, there's some benefits to, you know, not having the closer, not having set roles, is that all these guys, when they're on, you know, you feel good about them in any situation. You know, Justin Sterner as well, I know you had him on the show. He's come up big in some big moments as well. So if those guys can all have that confidence coming in no matter what type of situation it is, then you don't have to worry about, you know, guys being tired, because, you know, you can go to anybody in that spot.
16: We got 1 minute. 40 games in, 21-19, teams in first place by 2 games in the West. What do you, if you were to evaluate the first 40 games in a minute?
4: I think, you know, up and down, just contributions. You know, there hasn't been one guy carrying this team yet, and, you know, that's good. You know, offensively, I still don't think they found the stride. I still think there's more there. I think you're going to see this team, you know, consistently put up bigger and bigger numbers. But the fact that they haven't done that yet and are still in first place is a credit to the to their offense, you know, getting key hits. It's a credit to their pitching, coming up with big performances. I mean, JT Ginn the other day, if they could get that going forward, that would be big. So that's another thing. The starting rotation has been, you know, solid. Savali's been great. Just, you know, getting more consistency. If they could get that, you know, quality six, maybe seven innings every time out, it helps the bullpen, it helps your offense. So, yeah, I think we've seen – I don't think we've seen enough yet from this team of what they're going to be at the end of the year. I think there's still a better version that we're going to see later on.
16: Cardinals, with a surprise, right?
4: Yeah. You know, they're coming in here. I think a lot of people have kind of low expectations going into the year, but they've got some young talent over there, and obviously they're performing well. So this is not going to be an easy series for them. You know, coming into here, they're going to have to play good baseball to beat this team.
16: All right. Hey, Martin, thanks so much for taking the time. The pen is mightier than the sword. Thanks so much. Keep it going. MLB.com, covering the Athletics. You're a great writer. Thanks for coming on.
4: Thanks, John.
16: Yeah, that's Martin Gallegos, our guest. We had a chance to catch up with Justin Sterner, right-handed reliever with the A's. Here's that interview from earlier today. Back on the pregame show, Justin Sterner, right-handed reliever with us. And, well, I'll tell you, it's a brand-new bullpen from last year. How much more comfortable are you in your second year than your rookie year?
6: Yeah, it's definitely, I don't want to say easier, but, you know, you're kind of used to the flow of things and the day-to-day grind of being ready every day. But, yeah, it's been great. Another good year, and we've got a good group down there, and it's, I think we're starting to come into our own a little bit.
16: It was a cohesive group last year. I feel like this year it's even more cohesive. There's something about the camaraderie down there with the guys without the defined roles. I know I repeat this a lot on the air, talking about guys, you don't know when you're going to come in, but you have each other's back and you're rooting for each other. I mean, I guess that's true with most bullpens, but what can you say about just where this bullpen is cohesive wise?
6: Yeah, it's a pretty cool thing to, you know, most bullpens are, you get to the seventh, eighth, ninth inning or certain matchups, you know who it's going to be. For us, you hear that phone ring, and it could be any eight of us. And so it's fun in a way where, you know, it's good to know that the coaching staff trusts every one of us in every situation. So, but I do think we're starting to see a little bit more of, I don't want to say defined roles, but, you know, kind of where we slot in best and where we've shown to be effective the most. And, yeah, we lean on each other, we pick each other up, and yeah, it's definitely a good group.
16: You've come into some dicey spots of late. Bases loaded, working out a jam, second and third, one out. I mean, it's right into the fire, right? But that's why you like it.
6: Yeah, I mean, it's weird, but I enjoy it. You know, it come in, try and help a teammate out, and bail him out, and it's always fun when you come in the dugout after getting out of it and the starter comes up to you and says, hey, thanks, man, like, you picked me up. Like, just that teammate camaraderie and that teammate bond that you have is that's what makes the game so special. And just the chemistry and how baseball works, it's a very individualistic game, but you have to pick each other up or else it's a miserable 162 games. So yeah, it's been fun.
16: And watching Severino's reaction, right? The smile ear to ear, right?
6: Yeah, yeah. His wife sent my wife a funny text saying that was the gift to her for Mother's Day. So we were laughing about that. But nice. But yeah, it's just it's fun to. I mean, our starting rotation puts in so much work, and you know, they're pitching the majority of the game, and so it's nice when we can go in there and throw our few innings and seal the deal.
16: What has Big Joel Kuhnel meant to this bullpen, his addition?
6: I think his presence, for one, you know, just a big guy on the mound and a kind of a bulldog, just here it is, here's my sinker, it's in the zone, good luck getting the barrel to it. For a guy who doesn't punch out a lot of hitters, to have the success that he does just shows how good his sinker is and how good his stuff is. But yeah, like, a lot of you watch Mason pitch and it's electric, he's punching out the world, and Joel goes in for a five pitch save and it's three ground balls to the second baseman, and it's over in a blink of an eye. So it's a different dynamic than, you know, having Mason, but it's somewhat calming when, all right, here comes three ground balls and we're going to win the game.
16: Yeah, I love that. Now, it was emotional even going back to Camden Yards, having the opportunity to pitch there where you made your debut with the Rays in 2024. You name your daughter Camden, which I think is the greatest thing ever, by the way. And she'll appreciate that as she gets older. Can you kind of take us through that with your wife and naming her Camden where you made your debut? I think it's really cool.
6: Yeah, my wife was pregnant with our daughter when I debuted, and with our son, it was really easy. We had the name picked out right when we knew it was a boy. We knew it was going to be Luca. And
16: yeah.
6: With Camden, she was born, and we still hadn't decided yet. And my wife just kind of looked at me and said, I think we should name her Camden. And it was a pretty cool experience. I hope it's something that, you know, she can be proud of as she grows up and can kind of reflect on that. And, I mean, we took pictures with her last weekend, and it was cool to just, you know, it's her namesake. That's what she's named after. And so hopefully we can continue going back and she can start to have some actual memories of that place.
16: Yeah, it'll be cool when she's like 7, 8, 9 and she's like, I was named, she'll look around, I was named after
6: her. Yeah, yeah, thinking about that's pretty special. And yeah, we got some good pictures this last trip, so we'll get some put up in her room. And but yeah, just a cool thing that regardless of how long this thing goes for me, and it's a memory that we'll have forever and something that she'll have forever to kind of remember her dad, I guess.
16: Sure, that's really, really touching, actually. Now, we're talking Justin Sterner, 40 games in, quarter of the way done with the season. You assess this club, what you've seen. The offense really hasn't got going yet, and you're still in first place in the West. What are you seeing? What are you guys, as a group in that clubhouse, what are you guys talking about with this club?
6: Yeah, I think it's a great clubhouse, a great group of guys. I think it's a pretty crazy thing to think about how many games that we've left on the table and to still be in first place. It gives us a lot of confidence to know, like, we haven't played our best consistent baseball, pitching-wise, team-wise, hitting-wise. You know, we haven't played our best combined game.
16: Right.
6: And we're still in first place. And so I think it just gives us a lot of confidence going forward. Hey, like, we're going to have bad days, but we're good enough. The bats are going to pick us up. The bullpen's going to pick us up. A starter's going to go 8 innings. You know, like, it's a team game, and we have all the pieces. And even without putting it all together consistently, like, we're still in a really good spot.
16: All right. Hey, listen, thanks for taking the time. Appreciate it. Keep it rolling.
6: Yep. Thank you.
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19: September 1979. 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
19: They were black artists serving extremely long felony sentences. 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I'm Jamie Petras, music and culture writer. For the past 5 years, I've been talking to the band's 3 surviving members, Jamal Jahan Nubi, Neil Cade, and Harry Cupcake Coleman.
21: Put it this way, we were the band of the state penal system. 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
22: Baseball, the A's back home in West Sacramento. The Cardinals in town, the first of three. And Mark Hotsey is with us. Let's start with the news of the day. And obviously, Jacob Wilson going on the IL. It's a tough blow for him and for the Bucklin.
23: Yeah, you know, for Jacob, obviously, play up the middle that he overextended or just, I mean, got to the ball. He made a nice play and unfortunately resulted in a shoulder injury that he's now on the IL with. But, we've taken this mentality since I kind of took over the club. Like, it's the next man up. And, for Darryl Hernandez, he had some time there last year when Jacob was on the IL, did a nice job. And we're all excited about, you know, him going out and contributing both offensively and defensively to the success of our club.
22: It's kind of ironic that Wilson got hurt on a play that maybe he wouldn't have made last year. That's how far his defense has come this season.
23: Yeah, no question. I mean, we'll miss his defense for sure. The way he's played shortstop has been really remarkable for these first 40-plus games, and it's been fun to watch.
22: All right, Henry Bolte is here.
23: Henry Bolte's up. He's deserved this promotion. He's absolutely dominated AAA, especially last week. He had a pretty, I would call it almost historic week. 12 for 12 is pretty tough to do, and four homers, four doubles mixed into that equation. So Henry's here, and he's going to get some opportunity to go out and play here at the Major League level.
22: Did you ever have, when you were playing, two straight 5-for-5 games with four home runs?
23: I never did that in my career. So it was fun to hear about and see from afar. And obviously we're excited about Henry's future. This is a player that can be a true impact guy.
22: You know, one thing, too, looking at spring training, so we're conditioned not to make too much of it, not to get too excited. But he had a great spring, so maybe that really was a sign of the leap he had taken.
23: Yeah, I think it was a sign, and we were all impressed as a staff. We really were. The adjustments that he's made from the start of his professional career to where he's at now, all the numbers are trending in the right direction. I truly believe, like I said, that he can definitely be an impact player.
22: And Michael Stefanik is here to play pretty much everywhere on the infield, I guess.
23: Yeah, Michael, he can even go in the outfield if you need him as an emergency. But definitely, a guy that can play all the infield positions, help us late in the game with, possibly making some moves that hopefully win games.
22: How did you look at the road trip cost to go 3-3 to Philly and Baltimore and take 2 out of 3 against the Orioles?
23: Yeah, we ran into a hot Philly team when we got into Philly. They came off, a sweep of the Marlins at the time, 7 out of 8 wins, and they played really good. We didn't play clean fundamentally the first two nights. We did game three, and to go into Baltimore and take the first two from there, have a chance to sweep, lose a game 2-1 on Sunday was, I think, a good overall road trip.
22: What about playing the Cardinals tonight, beginning this three-game series, Cots, and looking at the rest of the season? Starting tonight, 30% of your games are going to be against the National League. Are there challenges for you that go beyond playing an American League team when you get into interleague play?
23: No, I don't think so. I mean, we're pretty familiar with all 30 teams. I mean, the advanced scouting now that you can have on ball clubs is pretty elite. But this team, this St. Louis team, is real. They've had a lot of success to this point in the season. They're a young team. They if we're almost looking ourselves in the mirror, they've got some guys offensively, and Weatherholt wins that have really stepped up. And overall, this will be a good gauging point, I think, for both ball clubs to see where they're at.
22: Okay, Johnny D, the words of the skipper. A's and the Cardinals tonight, and we'll send things back over to you.
16: All right, good interview with Kotz there, Ken. And look, he's right. I mean, look, that was a good point. Actually, you brought up a 30% of the games. Wow, I didn't realize the number was that great.
22: Well, you play a lot of interleague games now, right?
16: Yeah,
22: and the A's
16: have
22: only played 9 this year. Almost the fewest of any team in the big leagues at this point.
16: It's always exciting when a prospect comes up to make his big league debut, and maybe at some point tonight he'll make his big league debut. But hard to imagine a guy that didn't deserve it, deserve it more than Bolte, what he was doing in AAA.
22: Well, he was dominating for sure, as we said on the interview, and he's kind of a local kid. He's from Palo Alto. We had him on the air at the Coliseum the day that he signed, and he's a very engaging young man.
16: He is. I mean, remember, you interviewed him early, and he's a very personable, good guy, quality human, and he can play ball, can he?
22: He has a world of talent. He's a big kid. He has great power. He can really run. His stolen base numbers are almost startling looking at the minor leagues, because he almost never gets caught stealing, Johnny. This year, 17 for 19 on the bases.
16: All right, Ken, I wanted to ask you a little bit about the Cardinals doing all the little things well. They're 23-17. 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
22: Bill White's going to be at first. Kenny Boyer is going to be at third.
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22: 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Musial is playing right tonight, right?
16: 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And
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8: It's the start of a six-game homestand tonight for the Athletics. And boy, it's going to be a lot of fun. Why? Because you have two great baseball traditions that are going to get after it. The Athletics and the St. Louis Cardinals. You think about all the World Series, all the Hall of Famers. Chris Townsend, alongside the two-time World Series champion, Steve Sachs. I love the history that's going to be going on.
9: Oh, tremendous history. Townie, you're talking about 20 titles between these two teams. With all the great players in the past, the Hall of Famers, as Townie mentioned, this is going to be a rock'em sock'em few games here. I'm looking forward to this.
8: And the Cardinals a lot better than we thought they were going to be. We will get into that. Let's get to the starting lineup that Mark Kotze is putting out, brought to you by your California Ford dealers. It's Henry Bolte today, but he's not in the lineup. The Wonder Kid, the second-round pick out of Palo Alto, has been called up. He's not in the starting lineup. It's going to be Nick Kurtz, Shea Langeliers, Tyler Soderstrom, Brent Rooker, Carlos Cortez, Zach Geloff, Lawrence Butler, Daryl Hernandez, and Jeff McNeil. Unfortunately, got a little problem. We'll get to Diamond Notes. Our first Diamond Note is Jacob Wilson with the hurt shoulder, going to go on the IL. You saw Daryl Hernandez is going to start at short. He's a natural shortstop. He's going to be able to fill in. He's going to get his opportunity. But when you think about Jacob Wilson and what he means, it's just the fact that he's going on the 10-day IL. It's tough. Brett Harris will go down to Las Vegas. And you're going to have Henry Bolte is making his debut. He's been one of the top prospects for the Athletics. Just recently went 12 for 12 at 9 extra base hits during that time. And Michael Stefanik, they come up from Las Vegas. So it's sad about Jacob Wilson because, Jacob, we know what he means. Defensively, offensively, what he means to this club.
9: This is a tough one right here, Jacob Wilson. Part of this deal here is his range has gotten so much better that he was on the, you know, the second base side making this play right here. You see him go after this, and as he comes down, he's going to have a slight separation of that shoulder. Saw him last night at the at Soderstrom's event. And he was in a sling. In town, as soon as I saw that, I said, yikes, this might be a while.
8: Well, it's a sublux, so it means it popped out a little bit, but it's not something that's going to require surgery. I've had it happen to me. Yep. You go through rehab, he'll be okay. But like everybody else in baseball, injuries happen.
9: They do.
8: It's just a reality, and it's really tough when it happens to your best players. But this is the time that your depth and your 40-man roster is going to be tested.
9: Yes.
8: And Daryl Hernandez is going to get an opportunity. He's played some third base while Max Muncy was out, but this is the position that he thrives in. So here you go.
9: Yeah.
8: Here's your opportunity.
9: Here's your

0: chance. He's a natural shortstop, so he's going to feel comfortable going into this position. It's tough, though, to replace a guy like Jacob Wilson, who is arguably one of the best shortstops in all of Major League Baseball. He was just getting hot. He was right around that 300 mark when this happened. But look, this is a challenge for all Major League teams. They're going to go through this. Your depth is very important on your team, and we're going to find out a little bit more about the gut check of this team and see how everybody else rallies around Hernandez at shortstop, because it's going to be very important.
1: You want to check some depth? That's Diamond Note number two.
0: Oh, okay.
1: We've talked a lot about him here on A's Cast.
0: That's your boy.
1: And A's Cast Live. I did his first interview when he was drafted out of high school. We did it at the Coliseum. Henry Bolte, he's very impressive. His size, his speed, his power. He just went 12 for 12 and had nine extra base hits during that time. We talked to Fran Reardon earlier today on A's Cast Live, our AAA manager, and says he's one of the best ones as not only as a person, but as a player that he has ever seen. Here's Henry Bolte earlier in the clubhouse.
2: Yeah, it's incredible to be able to come into a team that's, you know, performed this well, especially offensively. And, you know, with the recency, that like these young guys who've come up and played well, it's great people to pull advice from. And yeah, you know, you can show up and kind of just mesh into that group, and it's awesome. Yeah, I think just treating it as the same game, same at-bats, you know, going up there with the same plan as what led to those games. And knowing that it can't be 5 for 5 every night, you know, it's a once-in-a-lifetime thing. But treating it the same way with the mentality going into the at-bat, and, you know, the results will follow.
1: This has been his destiny, and we've known it ever since he was drafted. And when you really look at the outfield this year, other than Carlos Cortez, you haven't gotten much out of Lawrence Butler. You haven't gotten much out of Denzel Clark. You're waiting for Tyler Soderstrom to get going. But Henry Bolte, we have believed for a long time that when he gets here, he is going to stay here. And they have felt like he was going to be a primetime player for him, not only offensively, but also what he can do defensively. He can play all three positions and legitimately play center field. He can steal bags. He's got the body of an NFL free safety.
0: Yeah, he does.
1: He just looks like a kid.
0: He does. And, you know, he's got some kind of power. Look at this going the other way. You talk about Bolte the Bolt, maybe the way they should call him, with the way he can hit that ball to right field. That says a lot about his real man strength, if you will. But he can run. He can steal bases. This is a five-tool player, Townie,
1: yes,
0: that could be a welcome addition to this club.
1: You ever hit 595 in a month?
0: No. Don't limit. I don't have to think about that.
1: You ever go 12 for 12?
0: No. Not even intramural baseball.
1: I can't eat. I mean, 12 for 12, I don't care what level of baseball.
0: If you're playing in high school or college or anything else, any cat that goes 12 for 12, he's off the chart. I mean, it just doesn't happen. To do it in Triple A is ridiculous. Never heard of it.
1: And I get the ball flies down in Vegas, but he has hit the furthest home run in all of baseball this year. It's just going to be fun to watch because this is a prime time athlete. Size, speed,
0: yeah,
1: he's got it all. And now the A's, it's happy Henry Bolte day.
0: Yeah.
1: Because we may think back of
0: this. You were talking about this for some time, about him. I mean,
1: we've had him on at every level. We've been following him because we knew that this kid was going to be a part of this franchise. We've talked so much about, oh, he's going to be there in Vegas in 2028. Well, he is here now. Diamond Note number three, you look at the standings of the AL Central. Everybody is over 500. The St. Louis Cardinals, I'm not going to call it a rebuild. They're kind of in a remodel. Heim Bloom finally takes over. Going to go with some younger players. But here they are. Everybody is in it. But the St. Louis Cardinals at 23-17, they're right at. You think about the Cubs have had their winning streak. They've had their winning streak at home.
0: Yes.
1: And they only have a 3.5 game lead.
0: Yeah, it's crazy. They've been playing with their hair on fire. The Cubs, the Brewers are just percentage points ahead of the Cardinals right there. Where did they come from? And what has been the separator for this team? And, well, you can check out their road record. We're going to talk about that in a little bit. But it is ridiculous. The best in MLB.
1: Well, Jordan Walker has turned into the player people thought he was going to be. Got off to a rough start, but you have patience with a primetime talent, and now he's putting up numbers. Weatherholt, who was in the same draft as Nick Kurtz. I believe he was seventh as Kurtz was fourth. I mean, you're seeing some young kids develop and play real well.
0: Hey, does it sound familiar? I mean, we have that right here with our own team, and that seems to be the trend for the teams that are really going well right now. The Athletics and the Cardinals, two of those clubs that have expected those young guys to come off the draft, spend a little bit of time in the minor leagues and come up here and not just learn when they get up to the major leagues, but be impactful out of the gate. That's hard to do, but it's happening more and more now in MLB.
1: We're going to have a lot of Star Wars characters roaming around tonight.
0: Which one are you going to be?
1: Am I dressing up?
0: Yeah,
1: are you a big Star Wars guy?
0: You're going to be a Darth Vader or something.
1: You're going to come out as Chewbacca? Huh? What are you going to be tonight?
0: Yeah, I'm not sure.
1: I'm serious. People are dressed up in costumes
0: crazy.
1: Here.
0: They're everywhere.
1: Yeah.
0: Man.
1: No, it's going to be a lot of fun. And when I think about the Athletics, one thing they got to get, they have to get better at winning at home.
0: Yes, they do. And, well, you know, that was an issue last year, too. I think they've showed signs of doing that much better this year. And it's something you can embrace. And if you want to take one person out of this and say, Severino, he's a guy that's pitched somewhat better at home, too. So that is a good sign. Remember, these things aren't built in a day in baseball. It's 162. It's a marathon. Marathon's not a sprint, but this team is definitely getting better, and they're going to face a big challenge by having one of their best players on the mend now with Jacob Wilson out.
1: And we'll also have a really special broadcast tonight. The Carey brothers are going to be together, and they're going to do the game. So that means I got to have Chip Carey on the set, the dad who does TV for the St. Louis Cardinals. He is going to join us next. We're getting you ready for A's baseball right here on A's Cast.
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2: Couldn't beat that. I mean, being able to have all my family, and not only that, like you said, growing up there, having coaches, you know, extended family, friends, being able to come up a lot easier than, you know, flying somewhere else. So if I get the opportunity to debut in Sacramento, I couldn't be happier.
1: Cannot wait to see him in the lineup. It's time for the changeup, and we have the Carey brothers. Dad is going to join us in just a moment. One of the great television personalities that we've had in our game for a long, long time. But for you guys, this is pretty a magical day. When I think about you guys doing play-by-play together, that was in the minor leagues, and it was radio. Now it's going to be on television making your debut. Chris, we'll start with you. I know how much you love your brother, how much you care. I know this means so much to you. You guys, just talk about this moment, because we're really making history tonight.
6: Yeah, Townie, this is number one in my career up to this point, and it's not even close. To get to share the booth with my brother, somebody that we've had so many memories with in the minor leagues together, and now at the major league level, I can't wait for him to show his talent. And you know how it is, Townie, you have identical twin daughters. They're basically inseparable. You go to college together. You do everything together. You experience your failures, your successes together, and now we get to reap the rewards of some great work by our predecessors, and we're so grateful to the A's organization for allowing this to happen.
7: Yeah, the always incredibly prepared Chris Carey hit me with a statistic that it's been almost 1,000 days since we've called a game together. I can't believe it's been that long, but boy, what a great place and great time to get back in the saddle with him. I am just so grateful to the A's organization for making this happen.
0: Yeah, well, congratulations, you guys. This is amazing, and it's good to be on with you guys right now. But hey, a little bit about the Cardinals. Where'd this team come from? Did anybody see this coming 3.5 games out? Right now, the Cubs have been tremendous. They're just percentage points behind Milwaukee as we sit. Maybe you could point to the fact that this has been an incredible, absolutely amazing team on the road.
6: Yeah, well, Saxy, Steph's been around it a whole lot more than I have. What I can tell you is I think that team has known the level of talent they've had, but they're putting it together in great ways on the road against winning teams. They are not just a pretty good team. They are a good team, Steph.
7: Not to mention the second youngest team in baseball, 9-4 against teams above 500. That's the best record in baseball in that statistic. They have this blue-collar mentality. They're going to go out and play you. They don't care who you are, where you're from, or who you have on your team. It's going to be a lot of fun to see how they handle the Athletics. A tough test, especially from the offensive side of the baseball.
1: Guys, the next couple days, it's going to be magical. Enjoy every single moment. Enjoy it. The great Carey
0: Thanks,
1: brothers
0: guys.
1: Joining us here on the changeup. Well, their father, whether it's Chicago, it's Atlanta, now in St. Louis, has supported us, our talk show A's Cast Live, for so many years.
0: Yep.
1: So I had to have him on the set today talking about his boys being together. Well, today is very special. Is I'm a father of twins, so I've understood it. It's kind of one of the, you know, Chris is a little bit older than my kids, but I've looked after him since he's been here,
0: right.
1: And I understand the dynamic. And we wanted to have you on today because today is a special day. I know you've talked so much about them ever since they started to evolve. They graduated from college, and you know they're doing minor league baseball together. But today they're going to do television together just a dad. What is it like for you just as a dad that your two sons are going to be together on the air?
8: I feel like an immense failure. Like they should have been doctors or lawyers or something. They're going to say ground ball to second. No, incredibly proud of them. You've gotten to know Chris as a broadcaster. You've spent a lot of time with him. Obviously, I'm biased. I think he's a tremendous talent, but he's really a good person. That's what I think my wife Susan and I are most proud of, that he's a good kid. The same is true for Stefan. He's a sweet soul. He loves the game. He's passionate about it. He has the same drive as his brother, and he's trying to do it and find his own voice in a family that's full of loud voices, and that's not an easy thing to do. So tonight, yeah, I'm really, really proud of them. This is their moment in the sun, and we've been eagerly anticipating this for a year or so, and once the word came out that it was actually going to happen, we were, as a family, really, really excited.
1: Now, you think about your grandfather and your father, and then you were a young broadcaster. Flip it around, working with your son. What is it like doing games with your son?
8: Well, I could tell you it was a lot more fun in this regard when I was the 24-year-old and getting my chance. And it's funny, it was almost 40 years ago to the day that Harry, Skip, and I did the game at Wrigley Field.
1: Yeah.
8: May 13th of 96, I think that was. It's gone by in an instant. Again, to see my kids doing what they've dreamed of doing ever since they figured out, like the rest of us, they couldn't hit a curveball, is immensely rewarding. But as I said, this is their time. You know, I'm on the backside of my professional career in so many ways. And that, you know, I'm 61 years old now.
1: You look great.
8: Thanks. But they're just getting started. And, to see them take these steps to get these opportunities, I'm excited to see what they do with them. And as their dad, you no matter what they do, you want them happy. You want them healthy and you want them fulfilled. And I know that baseball is the route for all three of those things for the two of them. And we've got a 17-year-old at home that wants to do the same thing as well. So we'll see where his path takes him. But tonight, this is Stefan and Chris's moment, and I couldn't be prouder of him.
1: Such a cool family moment.
0: Yeah.
1: The voting for the 2026 All-Star Teacher Award presented by Provident Credit Union is still underway. You go to NBCSportsBayArea.com/ AST to check out the finalists and vote for your All-Star Teacher, where the grand prize-winning teacher school will receive $30,000. Earlier today, I got a chance to speak with one of the finalists, Susan Say Lee, who is a teacher at Pacific Elementary School here in the Sacramento area. So when you first got nominated, was it like crazy to think that, you know, people are out there looking at me as that when you're at school?
9: It was a little bit disbelief when I read the email. I'll be honest, when I saw it, I was like, no, this can't be right. Because it first gets, you get first get notified, and I was like, oh, I don't know. And then it took me like a little while to think, can I do this? Can I do this? But then I really thought about it over the weekend. And when I realized what it meant and what it could bring to my school, I felt like this was something I should do, not just for me, but for the community that I work in.
1: What were the other teachers' reaction when they heard you got nominated?
9: You know, the staff at our school has been so supportive. They keep telling me I deserve it, but it's really hard for me to take those compliments. It's a hard thing, like, to hear people commenting, oh, I know you deserve it, I told you you should. But, you know, as for myself, it's hard to, like, boast about myself. I mean, I know what I can do, but I feel like that's part of my job, too. So they were all very, like, happy for me. They're like, you've got to do this, you've got to do this. Because I was wavering a little bit, like, I don't know, it's kind of scary. But they kind of have been, like, pushing me, like, we can do this, we can do this, you can do this.
1: Support your teachers.
0: Yes.
1: They mean so much. They're educating our children, our youth, and the future. You need to help them out as much as you possibly can. Once again, you need to go vote. NBCSportsBayArea.com/AST. Spring's on the mound. We got some streaks to talk about.
0: Yep.
1: We're getting you ready for A's baseball right here on A's Cats.
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15: Hello, I'm Robert Smigel. I did lots of things. Cartoons on SNL, Conan stuff, Triumph the Insult comic dogs, some movies. But now I'm past my peak. 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
8: League. Time for the pitching matchup brought to you by the injury attorneys of Ashton and Price. Pallante up against Springs. Jeffrey Springs, 3.89 ERA. It's just about right now, Steve Sachs, continuing what's been going on from the road trip and now do it on the homestand, where it's just good start after good start after good start. Boy, it starts to change things.
9: Yep.
8: It's kind of like a relay race. You just keep passing the baton to the next guy.
10: Yep, that's exactly right. And what it also does, it gives that bullpen a little bit of a reprieve. They can kind of rest up a little bit and look for those starters to kind of carry the mail for them. And Jeffrey Springs has been pretty darn good this year. When he's working that fastball changeup combination, watch out. Fastball looks like it's 96, and the changeup is phenomenal. So we're going to know early on if that changeup is working in his favor.
8: You know, when he came out two starts ago, and it's, you know, with Springs and his history, you're thinking, oh, no. But then he comes back and throws a gem. It was just his hip. So much about a starting pitcher. We're always worrying about arms. We forget about the lower body. Kind of the sequencing all has to work together. Yep. And when he has it like we have seen, I mean, he's been nailed. So like you said, that fastball, change of combination, and when he's feeling good, you bring the breaking balls in. And so far this year at home, he's been really good.
10: There you go. I mean, contrary to a lot of belief about, you know, how they pitch at home or how they play at home, Jeffrey Springs thrives on it because dimensions don't matter too much of him when he's getting a lot of ground balls with that changeup. And, you know, it makes that fastball look better. So he keeps that combination going today, Townie. I think he's going to be fine.
8: Matchup of the day, it's simple. We've got some streaks going on, and Nick Kurtz's on-base streak of 34 straight games is still on. I mean, 34 straight games.
10: Incredible.
8: Unbelievable. And then we talked to you earlier about a young budding star in Jordan Walker. He's got a 15-game hitting streak where he's mashing the baseball.
10: He is killing it.
8: He's helped carry this team.
10: Yes.
8: Like when you're like every night when you're watching the highlight shows, it's hard to believe. Like the Cardinals keep on winning, but everybody in the Central keeps winning. But we got streak versus streak tonight in the matchup.
10: I mean, you mentioned with Jordan. Okay, when your team is you know, going to be popping up and doing better for some reason, you got to have your stalwarts do well. You got to be injury free, and you got to have a surprise or two. Maybe that's what they see with Jordan Walker. This guy's been phenomenal this year, and keeping him down is going to be a task for Springs, but you know what? He can do it. He's been there and done that before.
8: Well, and the other thing about Nick Kurtz, it's just the respect that he is getting from all the different pitching staffs. It's very clear when they have their pitchers meetings and they're looking at the lineup, they're going, can't let this guy beat us.
10: That guy cannot beat you.
8: And look, that's why he's seeing all the walks and he's getting on.
10: If he gets a base hit to the opposite side, they're saying, well, he did us a favor. He didn't jack the ball out and go deep. So let's just kind of deal with it, you know, go with him with kid gloves. If he gets a single to left field, they'd rather give that up to to Kurtz and let him go deep.
8: Well, you think of everybody who's benefiting, you know, with him leading off and always getting in, there's a lot of people benefiting, including mainly Shea Langeliers.
10: And he's been taking advantage of it big time. Daddy power seems to be working big time. We'll see how it works today.
8: So it's three against the St. Louis Cardinals, and then it's three against the San Francisco Giants. We got Star Wars tonight.
10: Man.
8: Two historic ball clubs and franchises with great history playing. Doesn't get any better than this. A's baseball's coming up next. And don't you forget, we'll talk to you after the ball game.
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6: In the pitch. Swung on, drive to left field. Did he do it? He did! Four home runs for Nick Kurtz! He is 6-for-6!
7: Now the 1-0 pitch.
5: And jaw-dropping moments.
7: Fly ball left center. Denzel going back here in the track. At the track, right to the wall. Leaping, climbing the wall. Did he catch it?
9: He did! You can't believe what this kid is doing in center field.
5: Now for the call of today's game, here's Ken Korak and Johnny Dosko.
7: And we have baseball tonight on this Tuesday evening. The A's are back home beginning a six-game homestand. And tonight it's the A's against the St. Louis Cardinals. Hi again, everyone. Ken Korak with Johnny Dosko and Chris Carey and Jenny Kavnar and Chris Townsend. It is great to have you with us. The A's in the midst of a stretch of playing 12 games out of 19 against the National League. And actually beginning tonight, the A's will play 30% of their games the rest of the season in interleague play. Now, over the years, the A's in the regular season are 13-15 against the Cardinals. They did meet in the World Series back in 1930 and also in 31, and the clubs split those two World Series. The Cardinals, kind of a surprise team in the National League. They are 23-17 entering play today, 3.5 games behind the Cubs in the National League Central. Meanwhile, the A's at 21-19, and they still lead the West by two games over the Mariners, despite the A's losing the final game of their series in Baltimore on Sunday by the score of 2-1, but still in that series, the A's won 2 out of 3. And going back through that game, it was Carlos Cortez getting the A's on the board in the top of the second inning at Camden Yards.
11: From the stretch, first base side of the rubber, 2-2 pitch. And that's slapped into left field. Ward breaks back 4 steps, makes the catch. Soderstrom will come home and score the first run of the game. So a sacrifice fly for Cortez. That's his 15th RBI of the year, and the A's lead 1-0.
7: Luis Severino, the A's starting pitcher, was especially tough in the first 5 innings. And in the bottom of the 5th, the last out coming courtesy of a nice play by his left fielder.
12: As the 1-2 pitch is swung on and popped up, going out is Wilson. Coming in, Soderstrom, and it'll be Soderstrom to make the catch for the out in left center.
7: Then the game was tied going to the bottom of the 6th until the Orioles' Dylan Beavers untied the game.
11: Another 3-2 coming from Severino. That's slapped into left, a base hit. Masaya will score. Tavares is held up, and the Orioles now lead 2-1. What an at-bat by Dylan Beavers.
7: And that would be the final, Baltimore 2 and the A's 1. Exactly a quarter of the way through the season, the A's have played 40 games, and again, they're 21-19. They'll give the ball to left-hander Jeffrey Springs tonight, and Springs making his 9th start of the year. He is 3-2 and a 3.89 ERA. He'll be opposed by the right-hander from UC Irvine, and that's Andre Pallante. He is 3-3. His ERA is 4.34. So the first of three, a night game tomorrow, a day game on Thursday. Then the Giants come in for a 3-game series beginning on Friday night. Johnny D will have the starting lineups coming up right after this.
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20: Park in West Sacramento getting ready for game one of a six-game homestand, game one of a three-game set against the St. Louis Cardinals. Cardinals have been a surprise team in the NL Central, 23-17. They're doing all the little things well. They play small ball well. They execute well. They played really solid baseball, and again, they find themselves in third place in the NL Central. Just 3.5 games behind the Cubs. The Cubs are a team, I mean, they've had 2 10-game winning streaks before Mother's Day. And the Cardinals still find themselves only 3.5 back. Milwaukee's 3.5 back, just percentage points ahead of the Cardinals. Cubs 27-14. As far as the A's are concerned, Ken alluded to it, they are 2 games up on Seattle, 2.5 up on Texas. The Angels, who the A's will see early next week in Anaheim, they are 6 back at 16-26. And the Astros, same record, 6 games off the pace in the AL West. As far as the starting lineups are concerned for the Cardinals, it'll be J.J. Weatherholt, who has struggled in the month of May. He's 6-36 this month. He's leading things off. He's at second base. Ron Herrera, the catcher, will bat second. Jordan Walker to bat third. He's in right field. Alec Burleson is the first baseman. He's batting fourth. Mason Wynn is batting fifth. He's the shortstop. Jose Fermin is the left fielder, and he's batting sixth. Former non-roster invitee of the A's, Joel Pozo, he's the designated hitter batting seventh. He was actually a non-roster invitee of the Cardinals this year as well. Nathan Church in center field batting eighth. And Thomas Sutesi is the third baseman. He is batting ninth. All against left-hander Jeffrey Springs, 3-2. The area 3.89. Now for the A's, 21-19 coming in. 8-8 at home, 13-11 on the road. It is Nick Kurtz with that on-base streak at 34 games. He's leading things off, and he's at first base. Shea Langeliers is doing the catching and batting second. Tyler Soderstrom is in left field batting third. It's Brent Rooker in that cleanup spot. He's the designated hitter. Carlos Cortez is the right fielder batting fifth. It's Zach Geloff riding a 9-game hitting streak. He's batting sixth. He's at third base. Lawrence Butler in center field batting seventh. Daryl Hernandez, the shortstop, will bat eighth. And Jeff McNeil is the second baseman. He is batting ninth. All against the right-hander Andre Pallante, 3-3, 4.34 earned run average. Now, A's with some news, not so good news, as Jacob Wilson was placed on the IL with a shoulder injury. We don't know the timetable of it. It was a diving for a ball, and so a shoulder injury for Jacob Wilson. So Hernandez will take over the shortstop duties, at least for now. As Ken said earlier, Henry Bolte has been called up and Michael Stefanik called up, so don't know exactly when Bolte will make his debut. He was on some kind of historic tear in AAA, and so we might see him at some point in this game today. Our key performers brought to you by Golden State Lumber and Showrooms with the premier inventory across the Bay Area, Sacramento, and Stockton. One of our key performers is the left-hander Jeffrey Springs. Springs 3-2, 3.89 earned run average. So Springs gets the call here against the St. Louis Cardinals. As far as Springs is concerned, his last start on the 6th of May at Philadelphia in a no decision. 5 1/3, 8 hits and 2 runs, no walks, and 4 strikeouts. Our other key performer today will be left-hand hitting Tyler Soderstrom. Soderstrom, 6 of his last 96, 207, don't take the with 5 homers personally. And 20 driven in. So Soderstrom is our other key performer. This copyrighted broadcast presented by Authority of the Athletics
1: may not be nice job.
20: Retransmitted in any form. The accounts and descriptions of this game may not be disseminated without the express written consent of the Athletics. So the A's take the field. Jeffrey Springs
21: switching to progress.
20: Taking his warm-up tosses.
22: This is the story.
20: As we get you ready here
23: the press box. It's time.
20: The first game of this three-game set against the St. Louis Cardinals. Having some audio issues, technical trouble up here, but we will fix that shortly. The A's wearing the white jerseys with the green and gold trim. Cardinals with those traditional gray jerseys with the red letters and numbers on the back. Of course, those famous Cardinal jerseys with the Cardinal on the red Cardinal on top. It just all the tradition, but both these teams, Kenny. I mean,
7: all
20: just,
7: the tradition, right? Interleague play.
20: Right. You know, I know. I look, and I know that. I know it's not your favorite thing, interleague play, but I'll say this: with 30% of the games, you got to warm up to it, right? 30% of the rest of the games against National.
7: No, it's really important. There's no doubt about it. Yeah, it's fun to see the Cardinals come to town. I think especially fans in Sacramento who many have never seen the Cardinals play in person. And these are the two of the historic, storied franchises in baseball. Like we said on the Open, the A's played the Cardinals in the World Series back in 30 and 31. So one of the enjoyable things for me is to kind of hang out with the broadcasting teams. We don't normally have a chance to see, especially during the year, because the Cardinals, all these years, they've trained in the Grapefruit League. So we get to know the teams in the National League that train in Arizona, of course, Johnny.
20: Absolutely, we do.
7: So here's J.J. Weatherholt leading it off, a left-handed hitter against Springs, then Herrera and Walker. Lefty-on-lefty matchup, and here's the pitch. It's on the way, and that's taken high, and it's 1-0. 77 degrees at first pitch. We have a leather lung right below the broadcast booth here. Here's the 1-0 pitch, and that's taken. That's outside 2-0. For the A's defensively, they have Kurtz at first, McNeil at second, Darryl Hernandez at short, and Zach Geloff's over at third. Langelier is behind the plate. Here's the delivery, and the 2-0 by Springs, and that's taken low and outside, 3-0. Soderstrom is in left, and Butler in center. Carlos Cortez is in right. Brent Rooker is DHing for Mark Kotze. Light breeze is blowing. Thin clouds above the ballpark, and this pitch is high and inside. That's a walk. Weatherholt reaches, and that's the way our ball game begins. Still some bright sunshine out in the outfield, and right field is certainly the sun field this time of the year out in West Sacramento. The lights are on, but a long ways from taking effect. And a good crowd moving in on this Tuesday night. Here is Ivan Herrera, who's catching tonight, a right-handed hitter batting .262. Springs throws and drops it low, and it's 1-0. But Jeffrey having a tough time finding the plate. He is 3-2 and a 3.89 ERA, making his ninth start of the year. Like Johnny said, his last appearance was against the Phillies on the road, and Herrera fouls it straight back. That was the game in which the A's allowed four runs in the eighth inning, Johnny. If not for that, the A's, look back at that game, that the A's might have finished the road trip 4-2 instead of 3-3.
20: That's right. That four-run eighth hurt for sure.
7: One ball, one strike, hitting room in left center, and a lob over to first, and diving back is Weatherholt. Chad Fairchild is the plate umpire. Chad Whitson's at first. Felix Neon is at second, and Bill Miller is over at third. The 29th meeting all-time in interleague play between the A's and the Redbirds. Here's the pitch, and that's taken. That's a strike. One ball and two strikes. Stubby Clapp is coaching at first. And Ron Warner over at third. Now here's the 1-2 pitch, and off speed it's low, and it's 2-2. Cardinals have been a very good road team, as you know, Johnny. They are 13-7 on the road.
20: Yeah, best in the big leagues.
7: They just finished a series against the Padres that finished up on Sunday, and they split those four games. Here's the 2-2 pitch by Springs instead of throw to first, not in time. And like the A's, they had yesterday off. The A's flew back from Baltimore on Sunday night. Enjoyed a day off at home here.
20: Yeah, it was nice. And of course, the A's will play 16 consecutive days with a game, so nice to have a day off yesterday.
7: So here's the 2-2 pitch, runner going. It's swung on line to right. That's going to be a base hit. Weatherholt's around second, going to third. So well placed by Herrera with the runner going. Line drive to right center, and with nobody out, the Cardinals have runners at the corners.
20: We were talking about in the pregame show about this team doing all the little things well. They've done a ton of that, hit and run. Perfect piece of hitting by Herrera there.
7: And here is big Jordan Walker, who really has had a breakthrough start to this season. Cardinals have waited a long time for Walker. And as he stands in, he's batting .299, 11 home runs and 27 RBIs. First-round pick back in 2020. The A's look for two on the infield. Top of the first, no score, and Walker takes a strike with a breaking ball. Alec Burleson is on deck. Butler is shaded toward right center. The breeze is blowing out toward left. They lead from first and third. Jeffrey throws. This one's lined to left center. That's going to get down for a hit. The Cardinals take the lead. Weatherholt scores. Herrera to second. A soft line drive. Base hit to left center by Walker. And with nobody out in the first, the Cardinals lead 1-0.
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7: 2-1 pitch on the way. A tap foul first base side. And the count 2-2. Giants beat the Dodgers last night at Dodger Stadium. That was the first of a four-game series down there.
20: Yeah, they needed a win. They've been laboring, for sure.
7: And we'll have two night games and a day game this weekend against San Francisco. 1-0, runners at first and second. Springs to the plate with a breaking ball, swung on and missed. That's a big out. So Burleson K's, that'll bring up Mason Wynn. .252, a home run, 16 RBIs. Second round pick out of high school down in Texas in 2020. Here's the pitch by Springs. That's fouled straight back. Over in the NL Central entering today, the Cardinals were 3.5 back of the Cubs, but the Cubs have already won. They beat the Angels at Wrigley Field 3-2.
20: So the Angels 11 games under .500 now.
7: Yeah, you're right. 16-27. This one is popped up back of first. Kurtz is calling for it, drifting with it. He's there and he makes the catch. Infield fly roll was called. Nick made a pretty good play drifting back in his short right. And as most of you know, if you've been following A's baseball here, None of those plays on pop-ups back of first are easy plays.
20: They are not. And Nick getting a lot more proficient, having played a lot of games here at home. But for visiting players, visiting first basemen, no picnic.
7: Here is Jose Fermin, who's playing left field today. He's a right-handed hitter. Herrera is second. Walker at first. 1-0 Cardinals. And the delivery. And that's taken outside 1-0. The A's went to St. Louis a year ago, and the A's lost 2 out of 3. Fermin from the Dominican Republic. Deep in the box, feet close together, right-handed hitter. And the 1-0 pitch, and he lines one to right center. That's going to get down for a hit. Might score two. Herrera has scored. Walker around second, going to third. They're going to wave him. The relay throw coming to the plate. They got a shot in the dive, and he's safe at the plate. Ahead of the tag by Langeliers, and it's 3-0 Cardinals. Good job by the A's on the relay, but just not quite in time with the runners going on contact with two away. And that'll be a double for Fermin. Jeff McNeil took the throw. The A's second baseman out in short right center, and just not in time.
20: Yeah, I really thought they had a shot at getting him when McNeil got the ball, but able to beat it was Walker.
7: Here is Yoel Pozo, 3-0, and Pozo takes a strike. So the A's in a hole early. Now the pitch to Pozo, and he swings a big cut, and he misses. Pozo is not unfamiliar with playing here. He's logged quite a bit of time in the Coast League.
20: Absolutely. And again, he impressed the A's brass in spring training several years ago as a non-roster invitee. Did not make the club. Was at the AAA Vegas club for a while.
7: He's always been a good hitter.
20: Yeah.
7: 0-2 pitch to Pozo is a ground ball toward third left of the bag. Foul ball taken by Gilloff back of the coach's box. So Weatherholt walked, Herrera singled, Walker singled, Burleson struck out, Wynn popped out, Fermin a two-run double. I'm assuming they scored that a double, Johnny.
20: Oh, yeah.
7: And Yoel Pozo DHing today. And once again, the 0-2 pitch, here it is, and that's swung on, that's popped up. Straight back, that's foul and out of play. I say this in all due respect to Mr. Pozo. He's lost some weight.
20: He has. Yeah, absolutely.
7: He's lost quite a bit of weight.
20: Yeah, looks like 25, 30 pounds, yep.
7: Right-handed hitter, a spread stance, and Springs throws, and Pozo hits it high in the air. Foul, right side, back out of play. Shadows covering almost the entire infield, although McNeil at second, still looking up into the sun. Pitch number 26 will be on the way from Springs in this top of the first. Church is on deck, and the pitch it up the middle into center for a base hit. It's 4-0. Fermin has scored. Pozo, against his former organization, delivers a base hit to center. And the Cardinals have a 4-0 lead. Pozo can hit.
20: He can. He can. Yeah, I'll tell you, the Cardinal fans travel pretty well. You look at the first base side, a lot of red.
7: They've always traveled pretty well, don't you think?
20: Absolutely they have.
7: Scott Emerson, the A's pitching coach, goes to the mound. And you had mentioned something on the broadcast the other day when Springs faced the Phillies on the broadcast, and that is that last year Springs had a little bit of first-inning-itis. And, in fact, there were a couple of occasions in which the A's use an opener ahead of Jeffrey coming in the game as the bulk pitcher.
20: Yeah, and before that Philly start, he did well in the first inning this year, but has struggled the last couple starts in the first inning.
7: That consultation on the mound is brought to you by Granite Expo. 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Here's the pitch, and a breaking ball taken outside by Nathan Schertz, a left-handed hitter.
20: Actually, I stand corrected. They did not score in the first two innings of that game against the Phillies in spring starting, but 5 1/3, 8 hits and 2 runs.
7: Schertz, 252. And here's the 1-0 pitch and a breaking ball. This is popped up. That's going to be foul out of play left side. Big night for the Anteaters of UCI.
20: That's right.
7: Because Church and their starting pitcher, Palante, products of that baseball program. Here's the 1-1 pitch. And that's taken low. I did a lot of basketball there. Yeah.
20: You've had to call some
7: a lot of games.
20: Yeah.
7: The Bren Center.
20: Yeah. How's that place?
7: Great. It's a nice place. Yeah. Not real big, but it's perfect for them. Holds around 5,000 on campus. Two balls and one strike, and it's taken. That's a strike on the outside corner. Two balls and two strikes.
20: And you get to that point. I mean, 30 pitches now for Springs. You know, to get Church as soon as possible here.
7: Here's the 2-2 pitch. It's 4-0 Cardinals. And it's on the way, and that swung on and fouled back, and the count holds. The Cardinals entering tonight, team batting average just .235.
20: Yeah, but they're getting big hits when they need it. Again, they're playing small ball. And again, it's an example of that was you saw Burleson up there to square into bunt early. That's the cleanup hitter, right?
7: Yeah. Again, the 2-2, and that swung on. This one's popped up. This is playable. Short center. Butler is coming on. And he's right there, and he makes the catch, and the inning is over. 8 Cardinals bat, 4 score. 4-0 St. Louis with the A's coming up in the bottom half.
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1: Curse leads off for the A's. We go to the bottom of the first, already 4-0 St. Louis. The A's taking their shots against the right-hander Andre Pallante. 3-3, a 4.34 ERA, making his 18th start. Fourth-round pick back in 19. Kurtz at 259, and the right-hander delivers, and that is taken low, 1-0. Cardinals, it's Bill White at first, Julian Javier at second. Wait a minute, it's not the 1960s,
2: no.
1: Is it, Johnny?
2: No.
1: Kurt Flood is not in center field.
2: No, he's not.
1: Musial is not in right. 1-0 pitch, and that's taken outside. Two balls and no strike.
2: You went back in time there.
1: Rogers Hornsby is not playing shortstop.
2: Way back in time.
1: Yeah. Right. Alec Burleson is at first. J.J. Weatherholt at second. Mason Winn at short. Thomas Sajesi is over at third. And the pitch is a ball, and it's 3-0.
2: So no Ducky Joe Medwick, huh?
1: No, he's not out there. And they don't have the brother battery.
2: Oh, yeah.
1: Of the Walkers, or the Coopers.
2: Mort,
1: yeah,
2: and Walker.
1: Mort on the mound, Walker behind the plate. And there's a strike on the inside corner, 3-1. They do have Jose Fermin in left, Nathan Church in center, and Jordan Walker in right.
2: You're a funny man.
1: And Ivan Herrera behind the plate. Three balls and one strike on the way, and Nick takes inside. He's reached in 35 consecutive games. I am very impressed that you knew of Mort Cooper. I mean, Walker Cooper was one of the best catchers of his era. His brother was a fine
2: pitcher,
1: too.
2: Yeah.
1: Didn't quite have the career that his brother had.
2: True.
1: So here's Langeliers, 336, 11 home runs, 22 RBIs, and the delivery to Shea is fouled straight back. It's 4-0. St. Louis. The 39th time this year that Kurtz has walked.
2: Yeah.
1: And here's the pitch, and the right-hander ready turns, and Shea takes side. I've told the story many times about when Bill King wound up on the field at Sportsman's Park in St. Louis before one of the games of the 1944 World Series and was out there playing catch with Mort Cooper. One ball, one strike. And here's the pitch to Langeliers, foul back, and it's 1-2. Soderstrom is on deck.
2: What a thrill, right?
1: I guess, yeah. Cool. Bill hadn't quite turned 17. This is the World Series.
2: Yeah.
1: He's on the field before the game.
2: That's cool.
1: Langeliers is sitting on 99 lifetime home runs. 4-0 Cardinals, nobody out. Pallante, glove on his left knee, a short lead by Kurtz. Langeliers is a right-handed hitter. And here's the 1-2 delivery. Long pause, and it's on the way, and it's swung on and missed. Gets him with a slider down and away.
2: By the way, the only player in the American League with more walks than Kurtz is Taylor Ward. He has 41. Kurtz second now with 39. Trout came in. I'm not sure what Trout did. He came in with 38 walks today.
1: Yeah, you guys just saw Mr. Ward
2: at
1: Camden Yards. His first year with the Orioles.
2: Mm-hmm.
1: So here's Soderstrom, 207, 5 homers, 20 RBIs. Bottom of the first, he is down 4. Pallante, here it is. And that swing on dribble out in front of the plate. Out to get it barehand. The throw by Herrera is in time. So it's

0: Strike, hitting room in left center. He turns, delivers, and that's taken outside. One ball and one strike. There's two games up on the Mariners entering today. Rangers 2.5 back. The Angels for the moment are 6.5. Astros 6. 1-1 pitch. Rooker takes high 2-1. Angels, as we said earlier, losing their ball game today. Two balls and one strike. And the right-hander throws, and Rooker checks swing. That'll be outside 3-1. They appeal, and no one they appeal to first. Things are so bunched up in the American League. Here's a 3-1 pitch. Runner at second, and with two out, Rooker waits, and here's the pitch, and Brent takes inside, he walks, and the A's have a shot, need to make some noise. Down 4-0, but they have first and second and two away.
1: I know we're a quarter of the way done with the season, Ken, but you talk about things being bunched up. That could mean some, down the stretch, a lot of fun battling for that wild card with a lot of teams.
0: The American League needs to play better against the National
1: League. Yes, for sure.
0: So here's Cortez, 355, four home runs, 15 RBIs. Two on, two out, and Carlos takes high and inside, 1-0. So Jacob Wilson goes on the IL today. Brett Harris goes down to AAA. Henry Bolte is here. Michael Stefanik is here. Here's the 1-0 pitch, ready on the way to Carlos. Swung on the line drive, one hop, knocked down it short. Wynn picks it up, fires the first for the out, and the inning is over. Pretty well hit ball, knocked down by Mason Wynn. Cortez out 6-3, and after one, it's 4-0 St. Louis.
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0: Thomas Sagesi leads it off for the Cardinals in the second. They lead 4-0. Weatherhold on deck, and then Herrera, along with Johnny Dosco and Chris Carey and Jenny Kavner and Chris Townsend. I'm Ken Korak. It's great to have you with us. Foul back, one ball, one strike. This right-handed hitter, John, is

0: trying to break out of an 0-for-27.
1: Yeah, he has been struggling. 153 overall.
0: One-time fifth-round pick of the Rangers from down in the San Diego area, the 1-1 pitch, and he swings and misses. It's now 1-2, and Jeffrey Springs trying to get back on track here. 8 Cardinals batted in the first inning. Cardinals were 78-84 a year ago. That time is called at the plate by Sajacy. One ball, two strikes, hitting room in left center. The infield slightly to pull. The delivery is swung out of miss, and down he goes. And that'll bring up Weatherholt. Oliver Marmol, manager of the Cardinals, of course. His first year was 22. Cardinals made the postseason that year. That was the last time the Cards tasted the postseason. Here's the pitch by Springs, around a bunt, pops it up, foul straight back, out of play. They did go to the postseason 4 straight years, beginning in 19. And people thought that they were going into like a complete rebuild mode in the offseason, Johnny. Now here's the 0-1 pitch on the way, and a breaking ball taken outside with some of the moves they made and unloading several of their veteran players.
1: They did, and safe to say that most of baseball is surprised by winning 23 of your first 40.
0: One ball, one strike to Weatherholt. Ace down by 4. Springs throws, and it's taken high. Well, Brendan Donovan gone. He was dealt to the Mariners. Sonny Gray was traded to Boston. Wilson Contreras also dealt to the Red Sox. Nolan Arenado to the Diamondbacks. Lefty-on-lefty matchup, and the 2-1 pitch, and that's fouled back to the screen, and it's 2-2.
1: Yeah, I mean, that's a pretty good core group you mentioned there, but they like their young core, though.
0: They should.
1: Yeah, they like what the young core has done. They like not only the talent, but the way they played. Again, played some small ball, and it's worked.
0: Here's the delivery, and the 2-2 with one out by Springs is swung on a miss. Back-to-back K is high slider. Weatherholt down, and that'll bring up Herrera. Well, the emergence of Walker has been a huge factor.
1: Yeah.
0: You get him to anchor your lineup, it kind of changes everything for them.
1: It does, and we've been hearing his name for so long. You imagine he's still only 24 years old, right? So he's at a pretty good pace. We have 11 home runs in his last 2 years. He has 11 this year.
0: Here's Ivan Herrera, the right-handed batting catcher. He takes a strike at the knees. He's singled in the first. And they've been pitching better recently, too.
1: Yeah.
0: Tons of room in left center. Butler shaded toward right center. And now the 0-1 pitch, and that's swung on and missed. Shadows covering the entire infield. Well, in that 4-game series against the Padres, the Friars had a total of 14 hits. And here's the 0-2 delivery, and that's high, and the count is 1-2.
1: Yeah, fewest that the Cardinals have allowed in a 4-game set in franchise history since at least 1900.
0: That's pretty impressive.
1: Yes, it is.
0: Hands over the head, the 1-2 pitch on the way. Breaking ball is looped into center field. That's going to get down for a hit. Kind of a soft line drive off the bat of Herrera. Single assist center. That'll bring up Jordan Walker.
1: He's pretty hot.
0: Even in the Bob Gibson days, it didn't happen.
1: Right? That's right. The 1.12 Bob Gibson, right, in 1968.
0: When they played the Tigers in the World Series.
1: Yeah. Denny McLean, Bob Gibson.
0: Mickey Lolich.
1: Yeah, Mickey Lolich, great lefty.
0: Here's Walker. He's 1-for-1. Cardinals have their fifth hit. They lead 4-0, and the pitch is hit foul straight back. That was one of the greatest broadcasting World Series of all time. Because on radio, you had Jack Buck and Ernie Harwell.
1: That's pretty good.
0: It's tough to beat that.
1: That's elite, yes.
0: Here's the 0-1 delivery by Springs, and that swung on and missed, and the count 0-2. That's one of those series where I just couldn't wait because they played all day games still back then.
1: Yeah.
0: Couldn't wait to get home to listen to the end of those games in the series.
1: So good.
0: No balls and two strikes, or maybe sneak a radio into school.
1: Yeah, I bet you did.
0: Oh, yeah, for sure.
1: It's funny, you talk about Walker, as I mentioned, like he had 6 home runs last year, 5 the year before. And that's a lot of at-bats, too. You're mm-hmm. right. 11 already this year.
0: The 0-2 pitch by Springs, and that swung on this is a high fly ball left center deep. Soderstrom back at the track, has room, edge of the warning track in left center, and Tyler makes the catch. Walker flies out. Inning over, we go to the bottom of the second, and it's 4-0 Cardinals.
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0: Geloff leads off for the A's. We go to the bottom of the second. It's 4-0 Cardinals. 6:40 for baseball tomorrow and 12:05 on Thursday. The second inning is brought to you by California Community Colleges. Here's Geloff, 274, 3 homers, 11 RBIs. He's hit in 9 straight. Pallante ready, and the right-hander kicks, and here's the pitch to Zach, and that's swung on and dribbled foul a third base side. So again, Jacob Wilson goes on the IL. Left shoulder injury, subluxation of his left shoulder. Herrera sets up outside. Here's the 0-1 delivery, and Zach goes around. It's 0-2. And Henry Bolte called up by the ball club today, and he was setting the world on fire down in AAA at Vegas. Brett Harris sent down. Here's the 0-2 pitch, and Zach takes on the inside corner, ring him up. One away, Butler coming up. Michael Stefanik is up to give the A's depth on the infield, and as Mark Conte has said on the manager show, he can play in the outfield as well.
1: Yep.
0: The A's had to clear a spot on the 40-man, so they DFA'd the right-handed pitcher, Eduardiel Nunez. So here's Butler. A's down 4-0. Lawrence fouls it back left side out of play. Stefanik is a very interesting guy because, and we saw actually quite a bit of him when he got to the big leagues and began playing for the Angels. Here's the 0-1 pitch, and that's taken for a strike at the knees. He's from Boise, Idaho, and he played collegially at Westmont College in Santa Barbara, NAIA. He was undrafted. Here's the 0-2 pitch, and that's taken low. You know what Stefanik's signing bonus was? He wasn't drafted. It was signed by the Angels.
1: $7,500.
0: Signing bonus was a bus ticket to Arizona.
1: There you go.
0: That was it.
1: Wow.
0: Here's the 1-2 pitch on the way, and it's low. It's 2 balls and 2 strikes. He can joke about it now. But
1: yeah.
0: He received $0 to sign. They said they had an opening. They had an injury in the Arizona Complex League. They sent him a bus ticket. Here you go, kid. At least you've got a job. 2 balls and 2 strikes. And the right-hander kicks. Here's the pitch. And that swung on a bouncy ball to short. Right there, Wynn has it near the bag. Throws to first. And 2 away. And that'll bring up Darryl Hernandez.
1: Funny, I think I've seen Michael Stefanik play, no exaggeration, 90 games. Because he was with Salt Lake every single year. And he was a guy that was up and down. Angels in Salt Lake, steady second baseman. Again, play all over the place for you. Great attitude. Just a nice guy, and he can play.
0: He made himself into a good player.
1: Yeah, he did.
0: 2 out, nobody on. The A's down 4-0. And here is Hernandez, and Darryl takes outside 1-0. And then back to the story of Wilson. No timetable, of course. Those things can be nebulous. Now, here's the 1-0. And Hernandez waits, and Darryl swings and misses. But as far as the immediate future, he'll begin rehabbing and doing so to strengthen and stabilize his left shoulder. And he was having a very good year. 1-1 pitch, check swing dribbler, foul straight back. He's batting .292. And defensively,
1: yeah.
0: 79 consecutive errorless games at short. Going back to last year.
1: You could see his reaction. They showed it on NBC Sports California because it wasn't his, you tell originally it wasn't his wrist.
0: Here's the 1-2 pitch to Darryl. It's low and it's 2-2.
1: But he was wincing in a lot of pain, so you knew it was something bad. It's a shame, as you say. I always think of, think of Jacob Wilson. You think, how many batting titles will he win, right?
0: Sure. 2 balls, 2 strikes, 2 outs, nobody on. Hernandez, a right-handed hitter. Palante to the plate. Here it is, and it's taken high and tight in the count 3-2. The A's had a shot in the first inning. They had first and second and 2 away, and then Cortez bounced to short. Breeze picking up a little bit, blowing out. And here's the 3-2 pitch, and Hernandez, it's a tapper toward third, a fair ball taken near the bag. Throw across the diamond on a hop, and it's just in time. So JC, the third baseman, with a good play, and the A's aren't convinced of it. Throw was dug out at first by Burleson, and the A's are thinking about a challenge, and they will. And if you're going to challenge in the second inning, Johnny...
5: The Athletics are challenging the alcohol at first base.
0: The feeling is you must have a pretty good idea.
1: Well, from the naked eye, it certainly looked like he beat it, didn't it? I mean, both of us looked at each other, and I mean, I didn't think he was safe over there.
0: It is extremely close.
1: It is.
0: You can see if that. You're the Cardinals, foot is...
1: Looks about as close to a tie.
0: I think it's...
1: They're going to overturn this.
0: If it's not overturned, it'll be called stands. I think this one would be, if the A's get the call, it's because the ball wasn't secured in the glove.
1: Yep.
0: That would be that's the hope for the A's.
5: After review, the call in the field is overturned. The runner is safe. The Athletics will keep their challenge.
0: So that's an infield single for Hernandez. The A's have their first hit. And that'll bring up Jeff McNeil.
1: Doesn't it just show you that 90 feet is the perfect distance? I mean, how many plays like that do we see, right?
0: Yeah. 4-0 Cardinals. Here's McNeil batting in the 9 spot. He's hitting .283. And the delivery by the right-hander is taken high. 1 ball and no strikes. Palance went to a San Clemente High School. He was born in Mission Viejo. Now ready for the 1-0 pitch, and McNeil taps it foul off his foot, and that's smarts. And they count 1-1. He'd began his big league career in relief. And they've really been waiting a long time for him. Now, he has 3 wins this year, but his last win last season, have to go back to July of 25.
1: You spend any time in San Clemente?
0: We're going to spend a little time there next week.
1: Yeah, I love San Clemente.
0: 1-1. Big room in right center. Leading at first is Hernandez. The A's down 4-0. And here's Palance out of the stretch. Turns and deals. And Jeff, it's a line drive, base hit to left. That'll get Hernandez to second, and Kurtz is coming up. One of the things that's big for the A's, and McNeil is not a guy you would think, I mean, he's won a batting title, batting ninth. But to have someone as accomplished as McNeil at the plate to bat ninth ahead of Kurtz, Johnny, I think is big for the ball club.
1: For sure. Get those RBI opportunities for number 16.
0: He walked first time up. Two on, two out. Bottom of the second, 4-0 Cardinals. And the right-hander turns, delivers, and Nick takes one that floats outside, a knuckle curve. He's reached safely in 35 consecutive games. Tons of room, really, in right field, way over toward right center is the right fielder, Walker. 1-1, no strikes, and swung on, bounce, foul, first base side. So they're playing the other way in the outfield. And playing to pull on the infield. It's becoming a little bit more of a windy day or early evening. Langlier is waiting on deck. The right-hander out of the stretch. And the 1-1 pitch to Nick Kurtz, and it's a big cut and a miss. Fastball 96. There's the sinker. 1-2. The A's record, in case you were wondering, 62 consecutive games reaching base. Mark McGwire.
1: That's going to be tough to catch.
0: It will be. And Nick Kurtz trying to get the A's on the board here. Back-to-back singles by Hernandez and McNeil were playing in the bottom of the second. And the right-hander's 1-2 pitch. Ready, it's on the way, and that swung on line to left, a base hit. Here's Hernandez around third to score easily. They're going to hold McNeil at second. Nick Kurtz delivers the A's first run. A line shot out into left center. His 21st RBI. Hernandez scored easily after initially dodging the baseball. Good. The pitch wasn't that bad. It was kind of down and away. Kurtz just going the other way, and he's just so adept at that. And the other thing was, as we had said, they were really playing him to pull on the infield. And so the shortstop, Mason Wynn, was shaded well over toward the bag at second. And that ball was hit, Johnny, really more toward a normal shortstop position. So it's 4-1. Here's Langoliers, and he swings and misses. It's 0-1.
1: But you're right, Tommy. That is his bread and butter. And so much fun to watch when he takes that pitch the other way. Not just a power hitter. He's just a pure hitter.
0: They just have their third hit and 3 consecutive. And the pitch to Shea, and it's in the dirt. It's blocked by Herrera. It's also a sign of how mature he is, considering his relative youth, Johnny, from the standpoint that he's not pressing to hit home runs.
1: No, and you're 23 years old and you've walked a total of 39 times, and it tells you all you need to know.
0: Now time is called, because maybe somebody else on a pitch like that might have been thinking, you know, I mean, you're pressing, you're trying to maybe live up to what happened last year. You wind up hitting a ground ball to second.
1: He knows the home runs are coming.
0: So here's the 1-1 pitch, and Shea waits, and he fouls it straight back. It's 1-2. Gelof struck out. Butler bounced out. Hernandez singled. McNeil singled. Kurtz singled.
1: Bring up a good point, though. I mean, just the maturity of a guy just 23 in his second year in the big leagues. He's not pressing at all. And he's swinging a pretty hot bat.
0: Here's the 1-2 pitch with two on and two out. And Pallante throws, and that swung on, drilled to left center, up the alley. Fermin, a long run, the left fielder can't get it. It's Byamon going to the wall. McNeil has scored. Carts around third to score. On a ball that was blistered to left center by Langoliers. And the A's are down by one. Two base hit by Langoliers, scores two. And the Cardinals' lead is 4-3. Four straight hits. That ball was hit right on the screws.
1: I love the fact that it all started with two outs here.
0: And also the importance of the replay review and the overturn.
1: Yes.
0: On what turned out to be the infield single by Hernandez. If that doesn't happen, the Cardinals are up at the plate right now and the A's are out on the field defensively.
1: Great point.
0: Dusty Blake, the pitching coach of the Cardinals, out to the mound. 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Soderstrom is 0 for 1. He'll check in. The Langoliers, since the Langoliers became parents, he's played in five games now, Johnny, and he's 6 for 17 with a home run.
1: Yeah, Owen's dad's hitting the ball.
0: So here is Tyler, and the left-handed hitter takes a strike at the knees. No balls and one strike. And that was his 21st extra base hit. The outfield toward left, infield a pull, and Pallante. And here's his 0-1 pitch, and that is low, and it's one ball and one strike. This is going to be a bullpen game before too long, the way this one is going. Soderstrom came in batting 207. Rooker is on deck. Langoliers leads at second. Herrera sets up outside. And the right-hander delivers, and a breaking ball pounded foul first base side toward the Cardinals' dugout.
1: It all started with an infield hit by Hernandez, as you said, and then, of course, McNeil with that great at-bat hitting it the other way.
0: Now here's the 1-2 delivery. Soderstrom waits. And the turn, here's the pitch. Breaking ball is popped up. It's going to be playable on the infield. The shortstop, Wynn, drifting back in a short left. And Mason Wynn is there, and he makes the catch. Inning is over. But the A's respond after the Cardinals scored four in the first. The A's get three in the second. And after two in game one of this three-game series, the Cardinals lead the A's 4-3.
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0: After 2, kind of a raucous start to this game on this Tuesday night. Cardinals lead the A's 4-3. Top of the third, here's Johnny D.
1: Now let's see if Jeffrey Springs can get a shutdown inning here after the A's scored 3 in the bottom half of the second. Alec Burleson will be the hitter, so left on left. Burleson struck out swinging in the first inning, 0-for-1. Springs, the leg kick, and now to the plate. The pitch, that's in there for a strike. First pitch fastball at 90, and it's nothing one. Burleson, 266 with 6 homers, driven in 30, holds the bat very high. As the 0-1 pitch in there for a strike, their fastball, and it's quickly 0-2 on Burleson. 8-for-35 this month. 8-for-36 now, hitting 222. Third baseman Geloff well off the line as the 0-2 pitch, breaking ball, that's served into left field. It's going to be caught by Soderstrom. Had it played perfectly. He's playing in shallow left, and the ball hung up there long enough for Tyler to make the catch, and there is one away. So went out in the third. That will bring up Mason Wynn, the shortstop. 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
0: Not too many empty seats tonight,
1: no.
0: Johnny.
1: Love to see that on a Tuesday night. Better crowds this year. A lot more green and gold at the ballpark. Love to see it. Wynn popped up to the first baseman Kurtz in the first inning, 0-for-1. His lefty delivers in the pitch. That's in there for a strike, and it's nothing and one. Even the, you know, Seymour green and gold at the ballpark, but even some of the visiting teams, Seymour visiting team colors here at the ballpark as well. The 0-1 pitch, that's fouled back, top of the screen.
0: We're fine with that.
1: Yeah, just pack the place.
0: It's baseball fans.
1: No question.
0: Come on over.
1: Yeah, it should be pretty wild this weekend with the Giants in town, Friday, Saturday, and Sunday. 0-2 the count on Wynn. Hitting 250 on the year. Homer in 16 driven in. There's a line drive base hit into center field. It's a fastball from Springs. And that is the sixth hit for the Cardinals on the night. And that will bring up Jose Fermin, the left fielder. Fermin doubled and scored in the first. It was two outs. He doubled home both Herrera and Walker. Part of that four-run first. 4-3, the Cardinals lead it. We're in the top of the third. Well, great to see the Carey brothers making history. Chris Carey and his twin brother, Steph, over on TV side. They are the first set of twins to broadcast a major league game. Change-up misses outside one. And, of course, Chip Carey calls the games on TV for the Cardinals. So quite the family affair. So congratulations to the Carey boys for making history here these next 3 days, Tuesday, Wednesday, and Thursday. No, they were very excited for it. 1-0 pitch, breaking ball in there for a strike, and it's 1-1.
0: And they all have the same first name.
1: Harry.
0: That's correct.
1: Yeah. But no, I know Chris was very emotional getting ready for this game with his brother. Dallas is down near the photographer's well, and he's on the broadcast as well as the pitch misses, and it's now... Two balls and one strike.
0: That's going back to his television roots.
1: That's right.
0: Where he used to work.
1: Yeah.
0: The great Ray Fosse was still with us and doing the ball games.
1: For sure.
0: And Dallas would be down near the A's dugout. Just to the near side, right side of the A's third base dugout, behind the screen.
1: Yep. Remember that. Springs over to first. Keep an eye on Wynn. So, Chris, Stefan, and Dallas broadcasting the game on the TV side. Left-hander looks in as Wynn takes his lead at first and springs over to first again. Second disengagement. 4 runs, 6 hits for the Cardinals. 3 runs, 4 hits for the A's. That's where we are, top half of the third inning. Thanks for being with us here. Yeah, the wind about the same. It's kind of calmed down a little bit. Trees aren't swaying as hard as they were as the lefty delivers and the pitch taken for a strike on a slider from Springs. But Springs, he's flirting with 60 pitches on the night. And Pallante, he's up around 50 his first 2 innings. As Springs delivers and the pitch off speed is swung on and lifted to left center. And moving over is Butler, but calling him off is Soderstrom. And Tyler makes the catch for that. That was actually a four-seam fastball. And Vermeen flies out to left, and that is the third putout already for Soderstrom. Two down, and that will bring up Joel Pozo, the designated hitter. Pozo, an RBI single in the first. Right-hand hitter, a non-roster invitee. As Kent said, he's always hit. Big hole on the right side. Fastball bounced toward the shortstop. Hernandez will boot it. And rounding second base is Wynn, and he will get all the way to third. So Hernandez trying to make that play to his right and cannot come up with it cleanly. So that's E6. And it's now first and third, two outs for Nathan Church. A play that Hernandez will tell you, that's a play he should make. It just went off the kind of the heel of his glove as he tried to secure it with his right hand. So it's an error by the shortstop. It's now first and third, two outs for Church, who flied out to the center fielder Butler in the first inning, 0-for-1. And on the grass at third is Geloff. Church, a left-handed hitter. A's have only committed 9 errors on the year, which is the fewest in the big leagues. That's 9 errors in 40-plus games. Their defense has been incredible. Now, it's been news when the A's do make an error. 1-0 the count on Nathan Church. Pozo and Wynn take their leads as the left-hander delivers in the pitch. That's taken high. Now 2 balls and no strikes. Not only does it hurt the Cardinals have an opportunity to score, but it also increases that pitch count for Jeffrey Springs. He's up above 60 now. 2-0 the count. Center fielder Butler shaded about 6 steps toward left center as the lefty delivers in the pitch. Breaking ball, it swung on, popped up, foul out of play. And the count on Church now is 2 balls and 1 strike. 4-3 Cardinals. We're in the top half of the third inning. Bottom of the third, it'll be Rooker, Cortez, and Geloff, 4, 5, and 6. Geloff about 22 feet off the line. Now he's in on the grass at third. Here's the pitch. That swung on and missed. Now 2-2, a fastball at 91. Church at 227, 6 homers and 25 driven in. Kent said Cardinals as a club hitting right around 235. Runners on the corners, 2 outs. 2-2 the count as Springs delivers in the pitch. That's strike 3 called on the inside edge. He strikes out Church, and for Springs, that is strikeout number 4. No runs, 1 in, 1 error, 2 left, through 2.5. It's the Cardinals 4 and the A's 3.
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17: Three staccato cries of Mayday and an eyewitness report of a mid-air explosion is about all that is known this morning of the British Columbia air disaster, which yesterday claimed 52 lives.
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1: We go to the bottom of the third. The A's are trailing 4-3 as Brent Rooker will face Andre Pallante. As Pallante delivers, pitch swung on and lifted to shallow right. Coming in for it is Walker, and Jordan will make the sliding catch for the out about 35 feet from the infield dirt. Wynn was kind of carrying that ball toward the infield. A nice play by Walker. One away. And that will bring up Carlos Cortez, the right fielder.
0: And we could still have some adventures out there because of the breeze. Johnny, I wanted to correct something I had mentioned earlier. The Angels did lose, but they lost to the Guardians.
1: Okay.
0: Not to the Cubs.
1: All right.
0: They lost 3-2 to the Guardians in Cleveland.
1: Okay.
0: Just want to make sure that we get that.
1: Yeah.
0: That right?
1: Carlos Cortez is taking a strike, and it's nothing and one. Carlos has grounded out to the shortstop Wynn in the first inning, 0 for 1. Hitting 351 on the year, a left-handed hitter. Pallante, the high set. And the 0-1 pitch. That's taken down. It's now 1-1. 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There's the 1-1 pitch. Breaking ball misses. Now, you know, the Cardinals had a 17-game stretch where they played all great teams. Teams that were all above, well above 500. They finished 9-8 in that stretch. But they have played... Oh, nine and seven.
0: They had one rainout.
1: That's right. Ball hit down the left field line, slicing foul. Now, 2-2. Thank you for that. Yeah, 9-7. Pretty good stretch, though.
0: Especially because they began that stretch by getting swept by the Mariners.
1: Yeah. But this is a team you look on paper, and they have some youth, and you just see what they've been able to do, and they've done it by doing all the little things well. They've moved the runner over when they needed to. They got the big sacrifice flag and the fly ball when they need to. So
0: well, that was their baseball for years, and especially when they played on the carpet at the other Busch Stadium.
1: That's right. 2-2 pitch. That's taken low. 3-2 on Carlos.
0: They were always kind of a speed and defense team in those days anyway. Ozzie Smith and that gang.
1: Look at that. Ozzie Smith statistic. Before defensive metrics were a thing, the 3-2 pitch, that swung on and fouled away. There was a statistic one year that Ozzie Smith got, I think, 348 more balls than the second most by another shortstop.
0: So it would have been his defensive run save.
1: Yeah, that's what it would have been.
0: Outs above average.
1: Off the charts. There's a 3-2 pitch from the right-hander. That's taken outside. Good take from Carlos. So he walks. And that is the third walk issued by Pallante, and that'll bring up Zach Gelof.
0: Did you see the Cardinals play quite a bit when you were a kid?
1: Yeah, sure did. Dodger Stadium, absolutely. The powder blue jerseys. And they're a fun team to watch. You look at that infield of Herr and Smith, Obergefell, Keith Hernandez, Willie McGee. Yeah, they were fun to watch for sure.
0: Lonnie Smith.
1: Yep. There's Gelof. Gelof struck out looking in the second inning, 0 for 1. 4-3 Cardinals are in the bottom of the third. As Cortez takes his lead, Zach takes a strike, nothing one. Gelof struck out on a curveball on the inside edge back in that second inning.
0: Didn't Jack Clark beat the Dodgers in a dramatic home run?
1: Certainly
0: in a playoff
1: did.
0: Series?
1: 1985 off Tom Niedenfuhr.
0: There you go.
1: I was at the game. Right-hander looks in. Here's the 0-1 pitch. That swung on and missed, and it's nothing in two. Yeah, remember that game?
0: You were at the game.
1: I was at the game. Rob Fukuzaki and I were in the right field bleachers. Clark hit it in the left field bleachers. We were confused why Lasorda did not walk Clark. There were runners on second and third. He didn't walk Jack Clark. He pitched to him, and Niemfuhr allowed that big three-run homer to Jack Clark. Here's the 0-2 pitch. That's one bounced to short. Might be two. Wynn will scoop up the second for one on to first, and they get the double play. So a 6-4-3 inning-ending double play. No runs, a walk, nobody left. We're through three. It's the Cardinals 4 and the A's 3.
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1: We go to the top of the fourth. The A's are trailing 4-3 as Thomas DeJacy will be the hitter. DeJacy struck out swinging in the second inning. And he is desperately looking for a hit. And the tough sledding for the Cardinal third baseman. Batting for the right side, he takes a strike. On a slider, it's nothing and one.
0: Star Wars night tonight out.
1: It is.
0: All the characters are out here in force.
1: I really disappointed the Carey twins in my lack of knowledge on Star Wars. They were disappointed. 0-1 pitch. That's foul back top of the screen. It's nothing and two.
0: Was that on the pregame show? Were you on something?
1: No. Okay. Off the air talking about it, but I don't. Not a huge Star Wars guy. 0-2 the count, but I have seen a couple of them. Here's the 0-2 pitch. That's swung on and missed. Down he goes. Actually, Langler's up to throw down the first and does. That five strikeouts now for the left-hander Springs. One away. That'll bring up J.J. Weatherholt. Weatherholt has walked and scored and struck out 0-for-1. Left-handed hitter. He is 6-for-37 this month. As the pitch is taken for a strike. Has one multi-hit game this month. He got off to a great start. 0-1 the count on Weatherholt. Here's a pitch. That's fouled back to the screen on a sweeper there. And it's nothing and two. A's came in two games up on the Mariners. Yeah, those games against the Mariners in September in Seattle would loom very large. As lefty delivers on the pitch. That misses inside. And it's 1-2. Weatherholt is 3-for-16 on this trip. Tied for second in games played for rookies. In first, run scored for rookies in the major leagues. Pitches foul back. Fourth in home runs with 7. Tied for 6th in hits with 36. One and two the count. 234 overall, seven homers, driven in 20 runs. Out of a windup of Springs, the 1-2 pitch, breaking ball fouled back. 73 pitches for Springs.
0: The Mariners are going to win tonight. They're hammering the Astros. That game has gone to the ninth. So they're going to get to 21-22.
1: Man, the Astros just absolutely reeling. Gelof playing with a shortstop. Normally be playing it well off the line. Breaking ball misses outside. Now two balls and two strikes. Two and two the count. Springs out of a windup in the pitch. That's swung on, fly ball to left field. Moving over to his left is Soderstrom. He reaches up and makes the catch, and there are two away. Two outs in the fourth. That'll bring up Ivan Herrera, the catcher. Top of the fourth is brought to you by Golden State Lumber and Showrooms, premier inventory across the Bay Area, Sacramento, and Stockton. Herrera's two for two. He's now eight for his last 15. On top of that, open stance, kind of a toe-tap pitch. He's taken for a strike at the knees. It's nothing and one on Herrera. Great to get Justin Sterner on the pregame show today. He was great. 0-1 pitch. That's a fly ball to center field. Going back. Butler still going back under it and makes the catch. 15 feet from the track. And the inning is over. Nice 1-2-3 fourth inning for Springs. First time tonight he's retired the side in order. We're through 3.5. It's still the Cardinals 4 and the A's 3.
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1: We go to the bottom of the fourth. Cardinals lead it by a score of 4-3. As Palante will face Butler. It'll be Butler, Hernandez, and McNeil, 7-8-9. Right-hander delivers in the pitch. That's taken for a strike at the knees, nothing and one. First pitch, four-seam fastball from Palante. Butler grounded out to the shortstop, Mason Wynn, in the second inning. There's the 0-1 pitch. Breaking balls, swung on, fly ball to left field. Fermin going back. He's near the track as he makes the catch. 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Here is Hernandez, who singled and scored in the second. 4-3 Cardinals, bottom of the fourth. As the right-hander's pitch, that's a fastball for a strike on the outside edge. And it's nothing and one on Darryl. Renee's now at 222 on the year. 0-1 pitch. That misses low, one ball, one strike. Yeah, so Brett Harris, option to the AAA Las Vegas club. Then Bolte and Michael Stefanik called up from AAA is the 1-1 pitch. That's swung on and missed. Good slider. And it's 1-2 on Hernandez. And Jacob Wilson on the IL. Shoulder injury. Diving for a ball in that game against the Orioles at Camden Yards. 1-2 the count with one out. As Palante to the plate. Here's the 1-2 pitch. That's on the outside edge. Strike three called. I think Hernandez wanted to challenge momentarily. So he strikes out, and for Palante, that's his third strikeout. Let's pause for station identification on IceCast and the A's Radio Network.
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1: Here is McNeil with that big base hit the other way in the second inning, and he scored. Pitch taken low, one ball, no strikes. So McNeil, he's now at 289 on the year, a homer and 12 driven in. He with the bag at third, about 12 feet off the line is Zajizi. Or Zajizi, I should say, as the pitch misses. Now 2-0 on McNeil. Palante, he's at 65 pitches for the night, 39 strikes. There's a 2-0 pitch. That's chased and missed, and it's now 2-1. Mets beat the Tigers 10-2. Mets still 9 games under 500. Rays, they keep rolling, Ken. They're 28-13. They beat the Blue Jays 7-6. As the pitch that swung on and fouled away, it's 2-2.
0: They have a great ball club.
1: Yeah, they really do.
0: In all facets. They're leading the Yankees in the East.
1: Yeah, Yankees 27-60, and they're 2 back of the Rays. Yankees won 6-2 over the Orioles. Orioles are 19-24 now. Dodgers lead the Giants 2-1 in the bottom of the third at Chavez Ravine. Here's the 2-2 pitch to McNeil. That's bounced back to Palante. Gloves it, jogs several steps, underhands to first, and it's a 1-2-3 fourth inning for Palante. Now retired 6 of 7. We're through 4. It's still the Cardinals 4 and the Athletics 3.
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1: We go to the fifth. Still 4-3. The Cardinals leading it. Once again, here's Ken.
0: Jordan Walker leads it off for the Cardinals against Jeffrey Springs. Walker, Burleson, and Wynn, and the A's lefty delivers. The pitch is swung out of miss on a changeup. 4 runs, 6 hits for the Cardinals. 3 runs, 4 hits, an error for the A's. Shadows covering the entire field now. Darkening blue skies above the ballpark, and the pitch is taken low. 1 ball and 1 strike. Remember, the A's lost the first 2 games of their recent road trip. Since then, they've won 3 out of 4. They dropped the first game of the trip a week ago in Philly 9-1. Here's the 1-1 pitch, and that's outside. Severino started that game. Then Springs pitched the second game of that series last Wednesday, and that was the game we had mentioned in which the Phils came back with 4 runs in the 8th inning. They beat the A's 6-3. Springs went 5 1/3. A 2-1 delivery to Walker, and that's high and outside, 3-1. But then the A's got on a pretty good run on the trip. beginning this past Thursday when they put 12 runs on the board to back the pitching of JT Ginn.

0: and win. Burleson, his first hit tonight. Well, for Ginn in that game this past Thursday, a career-high 8 innings in the big leagues. And 4 hits, a run, a walk, 8 strikeouts. He had tremendous stuff.
1: He did.
0: And just great command. And the A's got home runs from Langeliers, Rooker, Wilson, and Geloff, and won it 12-1. Here's Wynn. Is he going to bunt? And didn't show bunt. Takes a breaking ball for a strike. So big spot for Springs and the A's. Cardinals lead 4-3. Leading at second base, that's Walker. Burleson's at first. Jeffrey, third base side, delivers, and this one's hit foul off to the right. No balls and 2 strikes.
1: You see this club, Ken, and you see 235 as a club, and these kinds of situations they've come through, right? First and second, nobody out. Finding a way to at least eke out a run.
0: Jose Fermin is on deck. Wynn is a right-handed hitter. Springs out of the stretch. He's at the belt. The kick on the way. Change up a little bit low. Then the A's went to Baltimore and won the first 2 games of that series on Friday and Saturday. The Friday game was 4-3. Jacob Lopez, 5 1/3. 3 hits and 2 runs. Now here's the 1-2 delivery, and that's high. And 2 balls and 2 strikes. So it's 2-2 to Mason Wynn. He's popped out and singled. Deep in the box, slightly open stance. Center field Butler 2 steps toward right center. And the delivery is popped foul out of play right side. Wynn won the gold glove at shortstop in the National League a year ago. You had mentioned Ozzie Smith earlier, Johnny. Ozzie won 11 gold gloves with the Cards.
1: He was so much fun to watch.
0: 2 balls, 2 strikes. Walker leads at second. Burleson from first. Springs throws and check swing. Did he go? They appeal, and no on the appeal to first. And that's big because now it's a 3-2 count. And we'll see about the runners. Cardinals 4, A's 3. First game of this 3-game series in West Sacramento. And a great crowd. Now they lead from first and second, and Springs at the belt, and not running, and it's a fly ball to left. Playable. Soderstrom angling toward left center, and Tyler is right there, and the A's left fielder makes the catch. A big pitch right there. Joel Kuhnel is up throwing in the bullpen for the A's. A sinkerballing right-hander, Joel Kuhnel. Here's Fermin, who's doubled and flied to left. Four-three, St. Louis. First and second, one out. And Fermin, a right-handed hitter, and Springs deals, and that's taken for a strike on the inside corner. A fastball at 91. Fermin has doubled and flied to left. His double in the first drove in 2. Deep in the box, a slightly closed stance. Hitting room in right center. And here's the 0-1 pitch, and that's taken inside. 1-1. Kuhnel worked an inning, a perfect inning in that first game of the Baltimore series on Friday night. Springs out of the stretch. And here's the 1-1 pitch. And that's taken just outside. Close pitch. So it's 2-1. The A's won the Saturday game at Camden Yards 6-2 by an Aaron Civale. 5 innings, 6 hits, and no runs. Here's the 2-1 pitch on the way. Springs, and the runners are going. Now they got it picked off the throw to third. They got Walker between second and third. And Geloff's going to flip it. And McNeil runs him toward third. And Springs is there. And he applies the tag. And Burleson winds up at second. Good job by Jeffrey Springs to keep his composure there, Johnny, where the runners, and they were going, but he was still in the stretch.
1: Yeah, right after we talked about how well the Cardinals have done in situations like that, and they could run themselves out of this inning.
0: 1-5-4-1. So Walker is out.

0: Burleson to second. And the count 2-1 to Jose Fermin. And Burleson winding up at second. He does not get credit for a stolen base, in case you were wondering about that.
1: Yeah, great job by Springs.
0: And trying to work out of it. 2-1 to Fermin at the belt. Here it is. And that's taken outside. I mean, one of the keys on a play like that for a pitcher is just keeping your cool.
1: Absolutely.
0: Hitting room in right center. First base open. Pozo is on deck. Kunal heating up in the bullpen. Jeffrey's 3-1 pitch, and that's in for a strike. Three balls and two strikes. That time is called. I think no matter what happens here in this duel between Springs and Fermin, Fermin is going to be the last batter that Springs faces tonight. The infield to pull well off the line at first is Kurtz, and Butler is about five steps toward left center. And Soto's from two steps toward the line and left. Here's the 3-2 pitch, and swing on, hit foul. Yes, Savali in that Saturday game, as you know, Johnny, working out of that bases loaded jam in the fifth inning. And he's 4-1, Savali, and a 2.59 ERA.
1: He's been so good for the A's this year.
0: Cardinals 4, A's 3, runner at second. And with two out, once again, here's the pitch, and that's low. Now we'll see about Kotze. Pozo coming up, and that will be it for Jeffrey Springs. Although Mark is trotting out of the dugout. Let's hang on for a second here.
1: A lot of times when he trots, and he's going to stick with him.
0: The manager has the trot going, Johnny.
1: No, wasn't the walk.
0: No. It's like one of those direct conversations.
1: Yep.
0: Can you get this guy?
1: He said, absolutely, I can't, Skip.
0: Do you have this guy? So Kotze heads back to the dugout. So two walks and a single in the inning. And it's down 4-3, and here's Pozo, who's singled and reached on an error. 2 years in AAA at Vegas in the A's organization in 23 and 24. And he hit over 300 both years. He's a catcher by trade. He is DHing tonight. Burleson is at second, Fermin's at first. Spring is from the stretch. He's at the belt. And Pozo pops it up on the infield. And it's going to be Langeliers left to home plate. Slings the mask away in foul territory. And the A's catcher makes the catch. So a little vindication there as the confidence shown by the skipper in Springs induces the pop fly. And the Cardinals leave too. Halfway through our ball game tonight, after 4.5, the Cardinals on top of the A's 4-3.
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0: Curse leads it off for the A's, bottom of the fifth. The A's down 4-3. Palante delivers. It's outside 1-0. 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Right-hander ready in pitch number 70. Nick takes a strike. Curse has walked and singled. RBI base hit to left center in the second. He's batting 264, is on base, is right around 400. And the right-hander to the plate delivers, and it's high, and two balls and one strike. We mentioned the Angels lost their ball game to the Guardians 3-2. So the Halos are now 16-27. The outfield toward left, infield to pull. Nick Kurtz hits a ground ball to short. Wynn is there, just left of the bag at second. Fires to first, and one away, and that'll bring up Langoliers. Then the Mariners, they hammered Houston 10-2. Brian Wu got his third win. Home runs by Randy Arozarena and Dominic Canzone. And Texas knocked off the Diamondbacks 7-4. Mackenzie Gore got the win. Here's Langoliers. He is down by a run and the delivery. And Shea swings and misses on a breaking ball. So the Mariners are now 21-20. The Rangers are 20-22. The Angels and Astros each 16-27.
1: Yeah, so Mariners and Rangers, game and a half and two back, respectively.
0: And here's the pitch in the dirt. One ball, one strike. I will mention this for entertainment purposes only, because it's far too early to focus on the wild card.
1: Oh, yeah. Way too early.
0: But we were talking about the American League. Yeah, we're kind of, you know, a quarter of the way through the season, 40 games. Here's the 1-1 pitch. And take it outside. If the season ended today, and it's not, but you'd have two teams under 500 getting into the postseason as wild cards in the American League.
1: Unprecedented.
0: Now, here's the 2-1 pitch, and that's taken out. So that's going to change.
1: Right.
0: Because I think the American League is going to do a better job from here on against the National League and interleague play.
1: You would think, because the National League is dominated.
0: And the other thing is, entering today, even as badly as the Angels and Astros had been playing, they were each just four games out of the second wild card. So it's one of those deals where
1: everybody's in it.
0: Yeah, you're still alive. Here's a 3-1 pitch, swung on and missed, three balls.
1: You know, I'm sure.
0: Now you got to play better.
1: Well, I'm sure that's the conversation Joe Espada and Kurt Suzuki are saying to their respective clubs, right? Like, we're still in this thing.
0: You got to play better, though.
1: Yep.
0: You know. Three balls and two strikes. The outfield toward right, the infield to pull. Two-run double for Langoliers in his last at-bat. And Palante throws, and it's bounced down the third baseline. Foul past the A's third base coach, Bobby Crosby.
1: It was interesting. A couple of pitches ago, the home plate umpire, Chad Fairchild, came out and said something to Palante. Was irritated with him about something. I'm not sure what that was about.
0: Here's the 3-2 pitch. On the way, and it's swung on and missed, and that's that number two. Well, he asked Palante, Can you get me a starting time at Monarch Beach Golf Club down at Dana Point?
1: What did Palantir say?
0: Palantir said, yeah, if you've got $300, wow, that's you get a starting sign tomorrow.
1: Man, you're a great lip reader. Amazing.
0: Two away. Fifth inning, the ace down by a run. And here's Soderstrom, and it's on the way. And Tyler takes a strike on the inside corner. The Twins mind Bailey Ober shut out Miami 3-0. The Brewers over the Padres 6-4. Here's the 0-1 pitch. Here it is, and that's taken low. It won't be too long before the A's will play the Brewers in Vegas. Here's the 1-1 pitch on the way, and Palante throws, and that's taken for a strike. The A's in a stretch beginning tonight where they're going to play a ton of games on the West Coast.
1: Yeah, as we said, the one trip east of Vegas till July 7th.
0: And the pitch, and that's low. Well, from now until the All-Star break, the A's will play 38 games in California, 6 games in Vegas.
1: Yeah.
0: Then they have that Cubs-Astros road trip, right?
1: Yeah.
0: And that's what you were referring to. Two balls, two strikes, two outs. Tyler lays off. It's low and outside. Now 3-2. Nobody throwing in the Cardinals bullpen. 83 pitches for Palante. Deep in the twilight now on the banks of the Sacramento River. We're in the bottom of the fifth. The A's trail 4-3. Outfield toward left. 3-2 pitch to Soderstrom. Swing on tap to the right side. Palante has it. And a race to the bag. And he'll just simply tag the bag. And that's one unassisted. The A's go down 1-2-3. And after five, it's still 4-3 Cardinals.
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0: We go to the sixth. The A's go to the bullpen for the right-hander Joel Kuhnel, sinker ball specialist. And Nathan Church will lead it off for the Cardinals. They lead the A's 4-3. 6:40 tomorrow, game two of the series. And 12:05 on Thursday afternoon. Here's Church, a left-handed hitter, and he takes a strike, and it's 0-1. Nolan Gorman is on deck to bat for J.C. 15th appearance for Kuhnel. He's 0-1, a 1.84 ERA. Geloff in on the grass at third. The pitch is taken outside. One ball, one strike. Acuna, a scoreless inning on Saturday in Baltimore, a scoreless inning on Friday at Camden Yards. Working from the first base side, he's out of the stretch. And here's the 1-1 pitch, and that's hit foul straight back. He has not given up a home run this year.
1: You had to say it out loud. I'll tell you this, for Kunal, what a find. I mean, the A's front office does their due diligence on these guys, and this was a great find, Kunal.
0: Here's the 1-2 pitch on the way, and that's taken us out, especially since he did not pitch, make even one pitch in the big leagues last year.
1: Right.
0: Two balls and two strikes. And ready, here it is, and that's swung on and missed. Good pitch, off speed, down and away. One out, and here's Gorman batting for Sajacy. Well, the runs came early tonight, Mr. Dosko.
1: Sure did.
0: The Cardinals, 4 in the first, and the A's, 3 in the second. Giants coming in here this weekend, beginning on Friday night. Also Saturday night and Sunday afternoon. And the A's will fly down to Southern California. Here's the delivery to Nolan Gorman. He takes a strike in the outside corner. Gorman batting just barely over 200. And the A's will play 4 against the Angels beginning this coming Monday night. The 0-1 pitch, and that's a check swing, and he goes. All 4 of those games will be night games.
1: Yeah, I mean, that's... Angels tend to do that sometimes, their final game, not given a day game.
0: Now here's the 0-2 pitch to Gorman on the way by Kunal, and it's high. And then the A's will bust to San Diego after the night game this coming Thursday, a week from Thursday. And they'll play 3 down there against the Padres. Here's the 1-2 delivery, and it's in the dirt, and now 2-2. So Henry Bolte is here. And when he gets into a ball game, that will mark his Major League debut. Count 2-2. Butler 3 steps toward left center, the infield to pull. And here's the pitch to Nolan Gorman on the way, and it swung on and lined to right for a base hit. So 1-out pinch hit single by Gorman, and that'll bring up J.J. Weatherholt. Henry Bolte is really an engaging young man.
1: He really is.
0: Palo Alto High. 11,132 on this Tuesday night. A little over 1,000 shy of capacity, but place is pretty full.
1: Yes, it is.
0: Geloff in on the grass at third, and the pitch to Weatherholt. That's taken outside, 1-1. And Bolte, and for every year that I've been doing this, now here's the 1-0 pitch on the way, and this swung on, lifted foul. We've always had the interview, the A's first-round pick on A's radio, on the day that player signs, and normally will come out, you know, for all those years at the Coliseum and take batting practice, and... And it's always a treat to interview the first-round pick. Here's the 1-1 pitch, and that swung on, foul back out of play. We had Jamie Arnold on last
1: That's
0: year
1: right here. We did.
0: He's the left-hander from Florida State. Well, we interviewed Bolte the day that he signed, and it's rare. I'm not sure we had done that before where we had the second-round pick on. And he was just great. Now here's the 1-2, and that's taken high. 2 balls and 2 strikes. He has not changed a bit.
1: I remember you telling
0: me. He's been unaffected.
1: Yeah. You told me, like, interviewing a 30-year-old.
0: Yeah. He was that way today. Had a little press conference. He is arranged because members of the media wanted to spend time with Henry. The pitch inside for a ball. 3 balls and 2 strikes. It's a good story because he was the best story in minor league baseball last week by far, with hits and 12 consecutive at-bats. And that's just part of the story. 3-2, 1 out, 1 on. He's down by a run. We're in the 6th. Here it is, swung on, foul back. Back-to-back, 5-for-5 games with 2 home runs in each game. And prior to that, He had base hits in his last two at-bats. So 12 straight hits.
1: Yeah, 9 extra base hits in 2 games.
0: Now the 3-2. We'll see about the runner not going. It's swung on. This is well hit to right. Way back. Cortez at the track. He'll turn and watch. And that's a 2-run home run for J.J. Weatherholt. And that shoots the Cardinals' lead up to 6-3. That's his 8th home run this year. And his 6th, Weatherholt with number 6 in interleague play. Into the A's bullpen and straight away right. Well, we've talked about the draft of 24, Johnny.
1: Yeah. Loaded.
0: Loaded. So here's Ivan Herrera, and Herrera hits it foul. Weatherholt was taken 3 spots after the A's took Nick Kurtz. Kurtz was the fourth pick overall, and Weatherholt was the 7th pick.
1: Yeah, Caglione the 6th, right?
0: Yeah, University of West Virginia for Weatherholt. The pitch, and it's a ground ball left side, deep short. He was right up with it. Hernandez crossed the body, throw is in time, 2 away. And that'll bring out Jordan Walker. You play 6-game series in minor league baseball now. And in the just completed series in the Coast League for Henry Bolte, 15 for 27.
1: It's absurd.
0: 5 home runs, 4 doubles, and a triple. So here's Jordan Walker, and Walker takes high. Brooks Kreske is throwing in the bullpen for the A's. Walker has singled, flied out, and walked. Well, now the A's find themselves down by 3, and the delivery by Kunal is a broken back ground ball to third, right through the legs of Gillock, down the left field line, and Walker's going to go to second, and there'll be no throw. I don't know if Zach was distracted by the bat.
1: I think there's no question about it. He was distracted by the bat. And look, that bat was coming toward him, and you can just see, it's hard to focus. That bat was coming pretty hard, too. You see that?
0: And it's the splintered end, you know, one half of the bat, and that sharp end after the bat broke was just to his left. As the ball was hit, and wound up between his legs, but then you can't blame a guy if he was a little bit distracted by the bat. It's over to his left. Kreske has been summoned from the bullpen. 2 out, 2 runs in on the home run by Weatherholt. Walker's at second base. Burleson will be coming up against Kreske with the Cardinals leading 6-3. And we'll be back after this.
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0: The right-hander Brooks Kreske comes out of the bullpen to work for the Athletics. Alec Burleson coming up, the left-handed hitter. Walker is second after the E5. Ace, who had committed just 8 errors for the year, charged with 2 tonight. And Kreske trying to keep this where it is, but the A's down 6-3. And the right-hander delivers, and the pitch is a breaking ball for a strike. Church struck out. Gorman batting for Sajacy singled. Weatherholt homered. Herrera bounced a short. Walker reaching on the air. And the 0-1 pitch on the way, and that's taken inside. 1-1. Although, as we were saying, Johnny, you know, you can't imagine that Gelof wasn't distracted by the broken bat.
1: I believe it's the first time the A's have committed 2 errors in a game this year. I'm going to check.
0: Here's the 1-1 pitch on the way. Kreske throws, and that's taken. That's outside. Fastball 93. The lights have taken full effect at the ballpark in West Sacramento. And the right-hander's pitch, and that's a ground ball to second. 2 steps to his right. McNeil has it. Flipped to first for the out. The inning is over. A's have some work to do. We go to the bottom of the sixth, and it's 6-3 Cardinals.
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0: To the bottom of the sixth, the veteran right-hander Ryan Stanek comes out of the bullpen to work for the Cardinals. They lead the A's 6-3. The sixth inning is brought to you by Golden State Lumber and Showrooms with the premier inventory across the Bay Area, Sacramento, and Stockton. 6-9-0 for the Cards. 3-4-2 for the A's. 20th appearance for Stanek. He's 1-0 in a 6.35 ERA. The A's have seen Stanek a bunch over the years, and Rooker leads off, takes a strike on the outside corner. Rooker, Cortez, and Gelof. Gorman stays in the game at third base.
1: He is big in that high-leverage situation with the Astros.
0: Rooker from the stretch, and the 0-1 pitch, and Rooker takes low, and it's 1-1. So Pallante went 5, and is on the positive side right now in terms of being the possible winning pitcher. Here's the 1-1 pitch, and that's dribbled foul, and it's 1-2. A's and the Cardinals at 6:40 tomorrow night. JT Ginn against Matthew Liberatore. And then the day game at 12:05 on Thursday, Jacob Lopez and Michael McGreevy. 1-2 pitch, and that's high, and the count 2 balls. And 2 strikes. Hey, wanted to mention, Johnny, this past Friday night down at Silt Winery. And here's the 2-2 pitch. High, 3-2, which is really just south of here. You get off on Jefferson, which is the exit you take to come into the ballpark here. Instead of coming this direction, you go south, take a left on Jefferson. 3-2 pitch is hit foul out of play. And then you wind your way down along the Sacramento River, Johnny, and all the levees down there. And maybe about, what, 25 minutes south of here or so. And we had a great evening on Friday down there. And the 3-2 pitch is just inside, ball four.
17: The catcher is challenging.
0: And that will be challenged by the catcher, Herrera. So many A's fans. It was an A's premium ticket holder event.
17: St. Louis has one remaining.
0: So that's ball four, and that's big. And it barely, that pitch missed by a stitch. But Dave Stewart was down there, and we did a little Q&A, and then Stu signed a lot of autographs and took pictures. And
1: he said Stu was on fire.
0: It was phenomenal. Here is Cortez, and he hits a mile-high fly ball to right center. The center fielder, Church, right there under it, he makes the catch. And they told me they were expecting between 180 and 200 A's premium ticket holders down there. So a lot of green and gold. Fans were just so gracious.
1: Yeah, pretty sad.
0: And Stu put on a phenomenal show. He was fantastic. He basically stayed all night, signed every autograph, took photos, engaging with the fans. Where are you from? What's your name? And the pitch is high. One ball and no strikes. And the stories just flowed.
1: Yeah. I mean, he's the genuine article, right?
0: He really is.
1: The best.
0: He is. He is an authentically great person to work with in a situation like that. Here's the 1-0 pitch, and that's tap foul by Gelhoff. And the A's are so fortunate to have Stu back in the organization. He spends a lot of time on the road visiting the A's minor league teams. He's been with the big league club here in West Sacramento. Spent a good month in spring training tutoring the A's young players at the complex at Fitch Park.
1: Talk about a phenomenal asset for the A's. Yeah. I mean, he's just amazing.
0: In those situations, those kinds of speaking engagements or Q&A sessions, Johnny, he is just delightful, engaging, insightful, energized. There's a strike, one ball and two strikes. So thanks to the folks, and a lot of the folks from the Rivercats were on hand putting on the event, and thanks to all the A's fans for being so gracious as well.
1: And you had articulated to me just how touched you were with some of the fans, right?
0: For sure. Gelhoff, it's a high pop. Short center from second. Weatherholt is going out. Church, the center fielder, is there, and he makes the catch. So Gelhoff pops out. And for Zach, it's an 0-for-3 night. And that'll bring up Butler. Butler is 0-for-2. The A's are running out of outs. Two away, bottom of the sixth. They trail 6-3. The home run by Weatherholt in the top of this inning, of course, was huge. Ryan Stanek, out of the stretch, throws, and Lawrence takes outside 1-0. Still a very hard thrower. After all these years, that fastball was 99.
1: Yeah.
0: Now, the 1-0 pitch, the outfield toward left. Lawrence waits, and he swings and misses. Now one ball, one strike.
1: Well, Stanek and Abreu and Presley, I mean, they were pretty good 7-8-9 punch for the Astros for several years.
0: They sure were. Short lead at first, and Butler swings and misses 1-2. Rooker's the runner at first. Hernandez is on deck. A's have just four hits. Center field Church is well over toward left center. And the delivery and the 1-2 pitch on the way, and that's just low. The right fielder, Walker, is about 95 feet off the line. Butler waits. Stanek working from the first base side. Short lead at first by Rooker. Stanek out of the stretch. And the 2-2 pitch is waved at. After six complete, the Cardinals lead the A's 6-3.
18: 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It's the enhanced games. Some call it grotesque. Others say it's unleashing human potential. Either way, the podcast Superhuman documented it all, embedded in the games and with the athletes for a full year.
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0: We played six innings on this Tuesday night, and the Cardinals are on top of the 6-3, seventh inning. Here's Johnny D.
1: Mason Wynn will lead things off against Brooks Kreske. Six runs, nine hits, and no errors for the Cardinals. Three runs, four hits, and two errors for the A's. As Kreske delivers, and the pitch taken for a strike. And it's nothing and one. A's have only committed two errors in a game once this year before tonight. That was on the 7th of April in New York against the Yankees. The 0-1 pitch is swung on and popped up. The first baseman, Kurtz, on the infield grass, calling for it all the way, and he makes the catch near the pitching mound, and there is one away. So one out in the 7th, and that will bring up Jose Fermin. We'll get ready for a Giants-Sacktown showdown. The San Francisco Giants arrive in West Sacramento this weekend, take on the A's for an epic three-game set. Lock in your seats for a jam-packed weekend featuring post-game K-pop fireworks and Sacramento Script Clear crossbody bag giveaway, kids' socks, and more. As the pitch misses away, 1-0, get tickets now at athletics.com/tickets. It's not four games anymore against your rival. It's six. So it'll be three here, then three in San Francisco a little bit later. 1-0 pitch is taken low. Two balls and no strikes on Fermin, who came through with that two-out, two-run double in the first inning. That four-run first for St. Louis. As Kreske from the far first base side of the rubber delivers on the pitch. That swung on and popped up. The catcher, Langoliers, throws down the mask, makes the catch for the out, battling the wind. Gelof was coming over, and good athletic play by Langoliers, battling the elements there. And there are two away, so 2F. And Shea had to move up the line to make that catch with the wind really carrying that baseball. Nice job by Shea. And here is Joel Pozo, the designated hitter. Yeah, Shea was calling for it, and had a long way to go. Two outs, and here is Pozo, who has singled, reached on an error, and fouled out. As the pitch taken for a strike on a splitter, and it's nothing and one. When his splitter's on, he is tough. Brooks Kreske's got a good split finger fastball. 6-3 Cardinals are in the top of the 7th. Pozo, right-handed hitter, as the pitch that misses low. One ball and one strike.
0: University of Southern California.
1: I mean, how many players have come out of there? Players and pitchers come out of USC. Tomorrow, G.T. Ginn, Matthew Liberatore. Ginn the right-hander, Liberatore the left-hander. Same starting time, 6:40 first pitch. As the pitch taken for a strike. Another, that was actually a cutter, and it's now 1-2. And then on Thursday, Michael McGreevy, the right-hander, against left-hander Jacob Lopez. That'll be a day game on that Thursday. Here's the 1-2 pitch. That's bounced foul outside third. So 1-2. Jojo Romero is beginning to loosen up in the bullpen for the Cardinals.

0: 1 and 2 the count. 1-2 pitch. That's in the dirt with the splitter. And it's 2 and 2 in the bottom of the seventh. It'll be Hernandez, McNeil, and Kurtz, 8, 9, and 1. Again, 11,132 the attendance here. Butler Shea, a couple of steps toward right center as Kriske delivers in the pitch. The 2-2, that swung on and missed. He got him on another splitter. Nice 1-2-3 seventh for Kriske, keeping the A's in the game through 6.5. It's the Cardinals 6 and the A's 3.
1: 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Some call it grotesque. 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
0: We go to the bottom of the seventh. The A's are trailing 6-3. Darryl Hernandez will be there. New pitcher is Jojo Romero. So Romero takes over here in the seventh as Darryl Hernandez will be the hitter. Romero making his 20th appearance, which is most on the club. 0-1, 3.26 ERA. 19 in the third innings and 15 hits. First pitch taken for a strike on the outside edge. Nothing in one. 7 walks, 16 strikeouts. Opponents hitting 217 against him. Hernandez has singled and scored and struck out 1-for-2 as Romero delivers in the pitch. That misses, and it's 1-1. So 1-1 the count on Hernandez. Darryl hitting 218 on the year, right-hand hitter. It's a big swing and a miss from Hernandez there. It's now 1-2. Ryan Christensen coaching at first. Bobby Crosby over there at third. 6-3 Cardinals. We're in the bottom of the seventh inning. Hernandez takes a deep breath, now digs back into the right side of the batter's box as Jojo Romero delivers in the pitch. That swung on and missed on a changeup. Down he goes. So Hernandez strikes out, one away. And that will bring up Jeff McNeil, the second baseman. McNeil 1-for-2. Singled and scored and hit a comebacker. So Cardinal pitchers have now retired 11 of the last 12 they've faced. The last A's hit was the Langoliers double in the second inning. Left on left here as McNeil fouls it back, and it's nothing and one. Belante, 5 innings, 4 hits, and 3 runs. Walk 3, struck out 3. Stanek, 1 inning, 1 walk, 1 strikeout. Now, Jojo Romero. There's the lefties on one pitch. That's taken inside. And it's 1-1. Cardinals trying to move 7 games over 500. Again, they have the best road record in this league. They come in 13-7 on the road. Here's the 1-1 pitch. That's a slider, misses away. And it's now 2-1 on McNeil. Victor Scott II now playing center field. Nathan Church moves from center field to left field. Here's the 2-1 pitch. That misses high. Now 3-1 on McNeil. I'll tell you, that seventh inning for Kresge, putting up that zero, keeping the A's in this game, could loom large. Nick Kurtz waits next. As the lefty to the plate. The 3-1 pitch is swung on. A fly ball to right center. Hit pretty well. Going back, Walker near the track, on the track, and makes the catch at the wall. And there are two away. That's a nice play by Jordan Walker. He had a long way to go. And there are two away in the seventh as Jeff McNeil gave that ball a ride. So two down, and here is Nick Kurtz, the first baseman. Jordan Walker, a nice play on the run. Kurtz is 1-for-2. He has walked, singled, and scored, and bounced to short. Been on base in 35 straight games as the slider in there for a strike, and it's nothing and one. 6-3 Cardinals, bottom of the seventh. And, of course, the positioning of Jordan Walker was huge as the pitch taken inside. He had a long way to go, but no way he gets that. He's playing straightaway right. 1-1 on Kurtz. Nick at 262 on the year, the 1-1 pitch. That swung on his big cut on the sinker. And it's 1-2. Hope to see you at the ballpark tomorrow. Remember, it all starts with A's Cast Live with Towny and the Commander at 4:30. Very quick hot take segment today. There's a 1-2 pitch. Jojo Romero delivers on the pitch. That's a breaking ball. Good discipline by Kurtz to lay off that pitch. It's now 2-2.
5: What was your take?
0: My hot take was in the month of May, Zach Geloff, in one game this month, Zach Geloff will hit for the cycle.
5: Really?
0: That's a hot take. 2-2 pitch, misses outside, 3-8.
5: Was there a specific game?
0: I don't have a specific game. It's a hot take because it's very hard to hit a cycle.
5: It is.
0: Scott Barlow, the right-hander. Hogan Harris, the left-hander, loosening up as the slider got him looking on the outside edge. So Romero picks up his second strikeout of the inning, a 1-2-3 seventh, and we're through seven. It's the Cardinals 6 and the Athletics 3. Weather.
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0: Well, that's great. It's nice to see him. It's a 6-3 game right now. The A's are trailing. And as we go to the eighth, once again, here's Ken.
5: And Brooks Kresge stays in the game for the A's. He's retired all four batters he's faced. And the delivery, and that's taken for a ball by Nathan Church in the count 1-0. So 6-3 in favor of the Cardinals. Hitting room in right center. Gelof edge of the grass over at third, and Kriske delivers. That's swung on and missed. There's a split that Johnny was talking about. Scott Barlow is throwing in the bullpen for the A's. George Soriano is throwing in the bullpen for the Cardinals. Here's the delivery. Swung on and missed. Back to the splitter. It's one ball and two strikes. Like you said, you know, Johnny, Kriske is a pretty good story.
0: He is.
5: Another of the non-roster invitees. Here's the 1-2 pitch. Swung on, foul back. And as we've mentioned before this year, Carlos Cortez was in the same category for the ball club before last year. And some of those guys, those signings have really paid off for the A's over the years. Here's the 1-2 delivery, and it's on the way. And that swung on and foul back like Michael Stefanik, who's here with the ball club today. First time in an A's uniform, besides spring training and non-roster invitee to the A's camp. Westmont College. Now the 1-2 pitch by Kriske swung on and popped a foul off to our left.
0: Yeah, I mean, look, it takes a village, right? I mean, it takes the whole crew to work together to sign these guys. A lot of homework's done. I mean, they work diligently in the offseason on this to pick up guys they think will help the big club, right? Even though they may not start off with the big club, they start in AAA, but...
5: Now the 1-2 pitch again is reached for, popped in a short center. Hernandez going out, still going out, has the play. He's there, and he makes the catch. Hernandez racing out in the center, made the play, one out. The other thing, I think it really helps when one of those, or more than one, but if you're a six-year free agent, you put up good numbers in the minor leagues and there's an opening and you get called up.
0: Yes.
5: Because it sends a positive signal to other guys who might be thinking about signing with that particular ball club, let's say the next year, knowing that if I put up a good year, I've got a shot to get up.
0: Great point.
5: Instead of being buried in the minor leagues all year.
0: Yep. That's an excellent point. And look, it's a small community, the baseball community. You see that? Guys talk.
5: So the count 1-0, hitting room in right center. And Nolan Gorman takes ball two, 2-0. Gorman came off the bench batting for Sajacy and delivered a base hit in the sixth inning.
0: They saw something there with Kriske.
5: Yep, they sure did. And they're going to check on him. That's just what the A's don't need, would be another injury.
0: Yeah, it looks like Nate Brooks is out. Kotze.
5: Mm-hmm. When we get a replay from NBC Sports California. And let's see, the follow through. He kind of almost like he felt something in his hand, Johnny.
0: Yeah, he's coming out.
5: Yep. Well, he is. He's Scott Barlow has been summoned from the A's bullpen. Kriske leaves with an apparent injury, with Gorman batting, and with one out in this top of the eighth inning, and the A's trailing 6-3. And we'll come back after this.
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5: Scott Barlow on the mound for the A's. Nolan Gorman back to the plate. So Barlow replacing the apparently injured Brooks Krisky. And Barlow inherits a 2-0 count to Gorman, a left-handed hitter. 6 runs, 9 hits, Cardinals. 3 runs, 4 hits, 2 errors, A's.

0: made his season debut for the Angels recently, and then I think it was his second game for the Halos that he pitched yesterday, and he worked five innings out of the bullpen. He hadn't pitched in the big leagues in over 2 years. No balls, two strikes, and that's outside, and it's one ball and two strikes. Jerry West was from West Virginia and went to school there, as you said, Johnny, in the golden era of NC2A basketball around 1960, 59, 60. 1-2 pitch, a swung on lifted foul out of play. Cal Bears won an NC2A title. You had the Big O at Cincinnati. You had John Havlicek and Larry Siegfried, Bob Knight on the bench at Ohio State. West at West Virginia. Now the 1-2 pitch, and that is taken and just missed, apparently. And now 2-2. There's a West documentary that's out.
1: Yeah, I want to see that.
0: Oh, man. I read his book.
1: It's tough. It's a tough read.
0: Yeah, it's raw. Here's the 2-2 pitch, and swung on line into center for a base hit. That'll get the runner to second, Gorman. So Weatherholt, who had been scuffling entering play tonight, has walked, homered, and singled, and the Cardinals leading by three, trying to get a cushion here, and that'll bring up Herrera. And we'll pause to allow our stations to identify themselves on A's Cast and the A's Radio Network.
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0: Along with Johnny Dosko and Jenny Kavner and Chris Carey and Chris Townsend, I'm Ken Korak. It's great to have you with us. And the pitch foul back by Herrera. Two on and one out. A's trying to stay within striking distance here. And Barlow trying to keep it where it is with the A's down 6-3. Herrera, right-handed hitter, wide open stance. And the delivery, and that's taken a strike. He has a little bit of a Rafael Devers stance, although he's a right-handed hitter.
1: Yeah, he does.
0: Fills up the entire batter's box. And here's the 0-2. Barlow ready, checks, it's on the way, and it's a little dribbler to the right side. Far to his left at second, McNeil. And flipping to Kurtz in time for the out. Kurtz had gone to his right, had to backtrack, receiving the throw, and then finding the bag with his foot. The runners move up, out number two, and the Cardinals have runners at second and third.
1: Yeah, they put on Walker here, maybe with the base open.
0: It wouldn't be the worst idea, although Burleson is on deck, is a left-handed
1: hitter.
0: That's
1: true. That's true.
0: Cardinals have 10 hits. The A's have 4. The A's are down 6-3. And the pitch, and that's a strike. Yeah, Jerry West's autobiography titled West by West.
1: Yeah.
0: And you're right. It is raw. Oh. Number 44.
1: The logo.
0: So the 0-1 pitch, ready, and here it is, and that's taken outside, and the count 1-1.
1: You know, I was thinking, looking at those on NBC Sports California, the notable draft picks in 2024, how much impact all those guys, a lot of those guys have had. The game has changed. These guys get called up so much faster. They're ready
0: for
1: earlier,
0: sure,
1: right?
0: Here it is, and it's taken low. It skips away from Langelier. It's not far enough. Well, we just saw Travis Bezzana, the number one pick, overall pick, when he came in with the Guardians. Connor Griffin's been up with the Pirates. We saw Caglione with Kansas City.
1: Chase Burns.
0: He would be the pitcher in that group. Here's the 2-1 pitch, and Barlow's breaking ball swung on and missed. There's the classic slider from Scott Barlow.
1: You may come right back with that pitch.
0: Langelier's will lead off for the A's in the bottom of the inning. Infield to pull, lots of room on the right side. Walker has one hit tonight. Now time is called. Walker calling time. From Stone Mountain, Georgia. First round pick in 20. Here's the 2-2 pitch by Barlow, and it's a breaking ball line.

0: line foul down the left field line. Runners at second and third. Speaking of 2020, that's when, as Jonah Heim rejoined the A's on the last trip, coming over from Atlanta, and he was with the club during the COVID year. Now back. Here's the 2-2 pitch with two out, and it's taken just low and outside. Close pitch, now 3-2. So it's 3-2 to Walker. First base open. Gonna throw a slider away, Johnny. And Barlow ready. And it's swung on and missed. Got it with a fastball down and away. Walker K's. Good job by Barlow. A's are still in it. We go to the bottom of the eighth. 6-3 Cardinals.
1: Lots of places can expose you to identity theft.
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0: Langoliers leads it off for the Athletics, bottom of the eighth. Cardinals, 6 runs, 10 hits, no errors. The A's, 3 runs, 4 hits, and 2 errors. And George Soriano comes out of the bullpen to work for the Redbirds. Langoliers has struck out, doubled, and struck out. Right-hander from the stretch, a closed stance out of the stretch, and delivers a little bit high with a breaking ball, and it's 1 ball and no strikes. Soriano, 19th appearance, and 3.18 ERA, his 1-0. And the pitch to Shea, here it is, and it's swung on, drilled to left. If it's fair, it's gone, and it is gone. Number 12 for Langoliers. He greets Soriano, and the A's are down by 2. 6-4 Cardinals. It is high. It is far. It is gone.
6: There you go. A tribute to
0: I wasn't Sterling. On the road trip with you guys. I just wanted to haven't had a chance to talk about John.
6: Yeah.
0: He was a dear friend and a legendary figure in our business. So here's Soderstrom. And the pitch to Tyler is taken for a strike on the outside corner.
6: That's number 100 for Shea, his career.
0: And he did it with emphasis, Johnny. 108 off the bat. So the pitch to Tyler, and he swings and pops it up foul back of the plate. Good job by Barlow to strike out the Cardinals' toughest hitter, Walker, with two out in the top of this inning. As the Cards had runners at second and third. And the pitch to Soderstrom on the way, and it's taken low and outside. One ball, two strikes. So Palance went five innings. Stanek worked the sixth. Jojo Romero worked the seventh. And now Soriano in the eighth. And here's the 1-2 pitch, and that's outside. Two balls and two strikes.
6: What a blast from Langoliers, 448 feet.
0: Now here's the 2-2. Tyler waits. Here it is. And it's swung on. Lifted left center. This is well hit. Back in center is Scott at the track. Right to the wall. A leap, and Victor Scott makes the catch. About 30 feet left is straightaway center. Good play by Scott. Not a full-out leap, but he got airborne.
6: Yeah.
0: And tracked it down on a tough night with the wind really picking up.
6: Yeah, well, he hasn't hit much, but he's an outstanding defensive center fielder.
0: And here's Rooker with one away. It's down two. Here it is. And swung on and missed. Brent has walked twice tonight and is also flied out. So Soriano has been rocked the first two batters he's faced. And Rooker taking outside, one ball, one strike. Soderstrom really gave that ball a ride.
6: Yeah.
0: Here's the right-hander out of the stretch. And now here's the 1-1 pitch in outside corner. So it wasn't going out. But if he doesn't make the play, it's at least a two-base hit.
6: Sure.
0: Scott now about three steps toward right center. Count 1-2. Rooker waits. Righty on righty matchup. Infield to pull. Ready, and Brent takes outside. Now it's 2-2. Here's the 2-2 pitch to Brent Rooker by Soriano, and it's swung on. A fly ball popped on the infield. Remember the outfield grass at second. Weatherholt is there, and he makes the catch. Two away in the eighth, and that'll bring up Carlos Cortez. We would love to see you here tomorrow night. Jack Perkins gets up in the A's bullpen. The Giants lead the Dodgers again, 6-2, at Dodger Stadium. The delivery, and Cortez takes inside 1-0. Rafael Devers, talking about him, he's getting hot. Here's the 1-0 pitch. Giants will be in here Friday night. Soriano at the belt delivers, and Carlos takes inside. Two balls and no strikes.
2: A's pitcher Brooks Crispy exited the game with right shoulder soreness.
0: Right shoulder soreness, the word from the A's clubhouse on Brooks Crispy. Here's the 2-0 pitch to Carlos. Swung on a line drive. Base hits a right field angle down the line. Might be extra bases. It goes to the wall. And so Cortez will cruise into second base, actually sliding in. And Cortez, a hitting machine. He doubles to right. And for most of the night, the right fielder Walker has been shading even these left-handed hitters toward right center. And so as he went to his left, that ball was by. It wound up all the way at the wall. And Cortez, a two-base hit, and that brings the potential tying run to the plate. So the Mariners won 10-2 over the Astros. The Rangers won 7-4 over Arizona. So the A's need to come back and win this game, or in the West after today, The Mariners would trail by one and the Rangers by 1.5. Here's Geloff. Here's the tying run. The A's down 6-4. We're in the bottom of the eighth. Soriano out of the stretch, third base side, and the pitch to Zach is taken outside 1-0. Hitting room in left center, infield to pull. Geloff waits, and now the 1-0 pitch, and Zach takes a strike on the outside corner. I don't think Cortez is going to stop hitting, Johnny. I think this is this is the real thing.
6: You just get that feeling, right?
0: I'm not saying he's going to bat 354 all year. That's where he is now. Here's the 1-1 delivery to Zach, and Geloff hits it high in the air, left center field. Scott going back on this. He's at the track, and now the left fielder coming in, Church. And Church on the warning track. He makes the catch, and Geloff, a deep drive to left center, is caught on the warning track by the left fielder, Church. And that's it for the A's. They get a home run, but they blast two balls. It looked like they might have had a shot. So the A's get one, they leave one, and we go to the ninth, and it's 6-4 Cardinals.
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0: Mark Leiter Jr. comes out of the A's bullpen. We go to the ninth. 6-4 Cardinals. 11,132 here this evening for the first of this three-game series. Burleson, a left-handed hitter, at the plate leading off, takes a strike. It's 0-1. 6-10-0 for the Cardinals. 4-6-2 for the A's. Leiter throws, and this one's tapped to the right side, and Leiter can't get it diving, but McNeil from the glove, the flip to first for the out. Leiter went diving. The ball was hit right between the mound and first base and slowly hit. He couldn't get it, but McNeil, and a deft effort there with no time to transfer, and then just flipped it literally from the glove over to Kurtz,
6: yeah,
0: one
6: great,
0: away.
6: Great effort by Mark Leiter Jr. there. You rarely see a pitcher dive for a ball like that. Nice play by McNeil.
0: So here's Mason Wynn coming up. Mason Wynn wears the number 0, Johnny.
6: He does. Remember Al Oliver?
0: Yes.
6: Wore 0, but it was for O.
0: Right. Here's the pitch, and that's taken low. One ball and no strikes. Riley O'Brien is up throwing in the bullpen for the Cardinals. Riley O'Brien. Just like, I know, all kinds of crazy stuff you could talk about. 1-0 pitch or numbers and things like that. I was reading an article about guys by the name of May.
6: I saw that article.
0: Who wore the date on their back, right?
6: Yeah. And Dustin May,
0: it was like the catcher Milt May. I don't forget what his number was, but it's like number five or something.
6: You know, I read the article.
0: So he hit a home run on May 5th.
6: Yeah, I read the article and it was. Yeah. I couldn't put it down. Right. Just,
0: one ball, two strikes, and here it is, and it's low. Lee May.
6: Yeah, that's right. Dustin May, it was May the 3rd. Because he wears three now.
0: Mm-hmm. There's a pitcher named Don August. Wasn't there, Johnny? Here's the 2-2 pitch, and it swung on a foul tip. Two balls and two strikes.
6: I don't know. You talk about names, though, and I love the fact that Phillies had a double play combination. Don Money and Dave Cash. I think it's fantastic.
0: That's true. They also had one that they called the Days of Wine and Rojas. Here's the 2-2 pitch, and it's taken high. 3-2. That's true.
6: I know you tell the truth.
0: Bobby Wine and Cookie Rojas. Days of Wine and Rojas.
6: What is the home plate umpire, Chad Fairchild?
0: I don't know what he's doing. So it's 3-2. If you yell a Chad to this umpiring crew, you better include the last name. There are two Chads out there. Three balls, two strikes, swung on and popped up. Short center, Butler coming in from center. It's Lawrence's ball. And now here comes Soderstrom from left, cutting in front of Butler, and Tyler makes the catch. Two away, and that'll bring out Victor Scott. Base hit some rockets off of Mr. Soriano in the bottom of the eighth. Not just the home run by Langelier.
6: He didn't fool anybody.
0: No. So here's Victor Scott, who's hitting 186, and he swings and misses. No balls and one strike. Well, the A's will need to get somebody on base in the bottom of the ninth to bring Kurse to the plate. Scott is a left-handed hitter. And Leiter's pitch, and that's taken for a strike on the outside corner. O'Neill is up in the pen as a right-hander for the Cardinals. Swung on and missed, inning over. Good job by Leiter. A's are down two after 8.5. It's 6-4 St. Louis.
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0: The right-hander Riley O'Brien comes out of the bullpen to work for the Cardinals. He has 11 saves. He's making his 20th appearance. He's 3-1, a 2.84 ERA. Butler leads it off for the A's, and they trail 6-4. Jonah Heim is on deck. And he would pinch hit for Hernandez. Here's O'Brien at the belt and delivers, and Butler takes inside 1-0. The top of the ninth inning was brought to you by California Community Colleges. And this bottom half is brought to you by Pacific Drafting and Design. Here's the 1-0 to Butler, and that's inside. 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The pitch to Butler, here it is, and that's outside, 3-0. O'Brien, one of those bullpen guys, all of a sudden the Cardinals find themselves a closer. Originally drafted by Tampa Bay, he never pitched in the big leagues for them. 3-0 pitch, and that's inside, a four-pitch walk. So Jonah Heim will come off the bench. Hernandez had an infield hit for the A's. That was in the second, when the A's strung together four straight hits and scored their three runs. Well, the three runs they had scored until Langoliers unloaded in the eighth inning off of George Soriano. Meeting at the mound, Herrera was out. We'll chat with O'Brien. Riley O'Brien first got to the big leagues with the Reds for one game in 21. Here's Jonah Heim. Switch it to batting left. Jonah takes inside, 1-0. So with the Reds, the Mariners, and the Cardinals, and Riley O'Brien has thrown five straight pitches out of the zone. The outfield deep, no doubles. The pitch to Jonah Heim, here it is, and that's in for a strike. Jonah recently acquired by the A's from Atlanta. That was after Sean Murphy came off the IL. But now Sean went back on the IL. One ball, one strike. And here's the stretch, the pitch, and Jonah taking a strike on the inside corner, 1-2. Not sure he liked the call. One ball, two strikes. Deep and right, straight up is Walker. Very deep in center is Scott. Maybe about 20 feet from the track. And deep and left is Church. Infield to pull. A's down 6-4 in the ninth. Nobody out. Butler's at first. O'Brien taking his time. Now plants his back foot. The open stance for Heim. Herrera sets up outside. And the 1-2 delivery is swung on and lifted down the left field line, peeling off. And that's going to be landing on the track, a foul ball. A long run for Church. That ball hit about 8 feet foul. Hogan Harris, just in case there's a 10th, is throwing in the A's bullpen. The A's are 8-5 in the one-run games. They're trailing by two with nobody out in the ninth. Jeff McNeil is on deck, and then Kurtz. Again, huge acreage in the outfield. That's how deep the outfielders are playing. And here's the 1-2 once again to Jonah, and he swings it to ground ball to second. It was left up with it. The flip to the shortstop, win back over to first, and they get a 4-6-3 double play. From Weatherholt to win on to first, and two outs. And unless McNeil can reach, Nick Kurtz won't bat in this bottom of the ninth.
6: Yeah, the A's about 8-5 in one-run games. The Cardinals 8-3 in one-run affairs.
0: Pretty impressive. So here's McNeil. He's 1-for-3. Two out. A's down two, bottom of the ninth. First of this three-game set. Left-handed hitter, right-handed pitcher. And here's the pitch to Jeff, and it's taken outside, 1-0. He's going to do everything he can possibly do, McNeil, to get Kurtz to the plate. Now the 1-0 delivery on the way, and that swung on line foul down the right field side. One ball, one strike. Two outs, bottom of the ninth. Nobody aboard. Herrera sets up outside. Here's the pitch to McNeil, and it's inside back to the screen. And the count now 2-1. Starting pitchers are still the pitchers of record. That was Pallante for the Cardinals and Springs for the A's. Now McNeil back to the plate, taps the plate with his bat. Hitting room in right center. And the right-hander at the belt. The kick, the 2-1 pitch is a ground ball comebacker. Taken by O'Brien. Lobbed to first in time, and the Cardinals have won the first game of this series. So 6-4 in favor of St. Louis. The Cardinals improved to 24-17. The A's fall to 21-20. 6 runs, 10 hits, and no errors for the Cardinals. 4 runs, 6 hits, and 2 errors for the A's. Pallante is the winner. He's 4-3. Springs is the loser. He's 3-3. O'Brien, the save, is 12th of the year. 2 hours, 54 minutes, the time of the game, and the attendance, 11,132. Tomorrow, the A's and the Cardinals will play the middle game of this series. And coming up at 6:40, and then day baseball at 12:05. And that'll be on Thursday before the Giants come in on Friday night. By the way, in terms of runners left on base, the A's left 5, and the Cardinals left 9. And with the Mariners and Rangers winning, the Mariners are now a game behind the A's, and the Rangers a game and a half. For our entire crew, Ken Korak with Johnny D and company, the Cardinals win at 6-4, now to A's cast on NBC Sports California.
1: I remember at the start of the season, we didn't think much of the NL Central, but the reality is it's the best division in baseball. And the St. Louis Cardinals, who supposedly were going through a little bit of a rebuild, remodel, whatever you want to call it, they've turned out to be very legit, and they showed us tonight with the 6-4 victory. Chris Townsend alongside Steve Sachs. You look at everybody in the NL Central.
21: Yeah.
1: They're over 500. It's an absolute battle, and it's interesting to watch these teams because I remember being in Orlando for the winter meetings, and we thought, be the Brewers. It might be the Cubs. Everybody else shouldn't be that good. Pittsburgh's got some pitching, but you're not going to expect much. They're all good.
21: They are all good, and it's a scrappy team here. I mean, they do a lot of little things. They move runners over. They play good defense. They pitch. They do all kinds of stuff to beat you. And they got closing speed in the outfield. I think you saw that really towards the end of the game where we had a couple of balls pretty darn good. They were able to chase those down. So they were able to thwart a rally by the Athletics. And like you said, Townie, this is a tough division in the Central, no question.
1: They are young. They are athletic.
21: Yeah.
1: They got Walker, who's an emerging star, which
21: really
1: they thought was going to be really good. We'll talk about Weatherholt, who was in the same draft as Nick Kurtz. And, you know, one thing that has caused in the past Springs issues has been that first inning. Let's take a look, because right out of the gate, the Cardinals came out scoring.
21: They did. They were all over it. They were hitting the off-speed pitch. This one right here was a changeup. It was hit the other way that moved the line along, and it continued. And this was a tough first inning for Springs. Everything you threw, they were on that changeup. They were waiting for it. You can see Walker right here with a nice shot to left center field that scored Weatherholt. So it's tough beginning for this club today.
1: They weren't the hardest hit balls, but you hit them where they ain't, right?
21: That's right. You go with the pitch. That's the thing, is you don't roll over too soon and try to pull the ball out of the ballpark. You see what the Cardinals did tonight, whether it's a right-handed hitter hitting the ball up the middle like this on the changeup or hitting it to right center field. It's what you have to do. You have to take what the pitcher gives you. It's hard to create something that isn't there.
1: As I always say, put the ball in play. They're not striking out. They're putting the ball in play, and before you know it, a crooked number, and you're down 4-0. And really in baseball, you look at it, the magic number is 4. When you score 4 or more, you usually win. So you put up 4 in the first inning.
21: Right out the gate.
1: How will the Athletics respond? Well, they would come back in the bottom of the second inning, and here the Athletics come, and they're going to start putting some runs on the board. And you look for the A's, and they did this all with 2 outs. And Hernandez right here. Put the ball in play, and let's see if you can make something happen. And the Athletics will win the challenge here.
21: That's right. And this is a good start right here. This is about as close as you can possibly get it. That's about a tie to the runner, I think, right there. This play was overturned, and it was a base hit. Then McNeil, of course, comes up and does what he does best. I don't look for an exit velocity on him. I just look for him to hit the ball where it's pitched. And then, of course, Nick Kurtz, reminiscent of how he got really started last year, rifling the ball the other way, not worried about the home run, but really hitting the ball where it's pitched. And you know what Bangalier does? Boy, he hits balls in the gap. He hits the ball out of the park. He hit his 100th tonight. He does it all with the stick, and he's usually done with a lot of damage. That's what Bangalier's does.
1: I mean, when you talk,
21: that's a perfect name by here, by the way.
1: I mean, when you talk about barrel awareness and hitting the ball hard, oh, I mean, Langoliers has been doing it now for a couple weeks.
21: He has. I mean, you know, he's swinging the ball with bad intentions.
1: Yeah.
21: Too. When he's up there, he's ripping the bat. He's not trying to suave the bat up there. He's up there to drive the ball and do some damage, and he did it again tonight.
1: So this is a close game, and then we'll head to the top of the sixth inning for the Toyota Turning Point. And we've been talking so much about the draft from 2024 because we're seeing a lot of these guys, these young guys in the big leagues, and J.J. Weatherholt, he's one of them. He got a hanger, and he did not miss it.
21: No, and I think he was drafted 7th just after Correct. Nick Kurtz was drafted 4th, and this guy's got some talent. I wasn't sure what kind of power he got. I saw his numbers, but then when he turned this one out of this hanging slider right here, he's got some jack in his bat. Looks a little bit like George Brett on this swing. Check out this follow-through.
1: Whoa.
21: And he's got some real good thump in the bat.
1: George Brett, I like it. That's 8 home runs on the year. And remember, the first pick, Bazzano, we saw him earlier this year with the Cleveland Guardians. He had his first home run here. So a couple second basemen going in the top 10. This guy drafted out of West Virginia.
21: Yeah.
1: I mean, years ago, you weren't going to West Virginia to find baseball players.
21: Not a real powerhouse, right?
1: Maybe football players at West Virginia, but not baseball players. But this draft, Caglione was here earlier with the Royals. You think about Nick Kurtz going 4th. I mean, younger players coming up and getting it done. I mean, that's one thing that's really changing in our game is you're seeing that, especially the college guys, when you're drafted and you're drafted high. We're not expecting to be in the minor leagues long. You need to be ready and come up to help soon.
21: I mean, if this trend continues, Towny, what are we going to see these guys drafted and just circumvent anything in the minor leagues and just come right up to the big leagues, kind of like Bob Horner did way back when he was drafted in the same year that I was. I don't think he spent any time in the minor leagues, and I think we're getting closer to that being more of the norm for the high draft choices, maybe the first-round guys. These guys come out of college, and they're pretty much ready to come up here and do some impact.
1: God, the draft used to be endless rounds. I remember
21: 35 rounds.
1: Back in my day, it was like 70 rounds. Yeah. Now they've cut the rounds, and it's when you're a high draft pick, especially out of college, like a Nick Kurtz, Jacob Wilson that we're seeing, and we're expecting with Jamie Arnold, who's down the minor leagues, the lefty out of Florida State for the Athletics, and now you see these guys who've been coming to town with a Bazzano, and now you see a Weatherholt. I mean, these kids are coming out of college. They're not far away. They're almost ready to rock. You put them down there, get them a little seasoning, and then you get them up.
21: And then they get that high draft choice, and they're slotted in to get that money. And you think, wow, some of these guys in the top rounds are getting, $8-10 million. Why? Because of this right here. They come up, and they're ready, and they make an impact on the team.
1: Well, you signed for millions, didn't you?
21: Oh, yeah. $15,000, man. I was rich. I barely bought my used Cutlass Supreme. I was in there.
1: The kid from West Sacramento got $15,000 and thought he was rolling.
21: I was the richest person in my family by a long shot, buddy. I'll tell you that.
1: All right, let's get to the River Rock Daily Jackpot. And you can't say enough about Shea Langeliers. And already with the RBI double in the 8th inning, he would hit his 100th home run of his career. Boy, that has gone fast.
21: That is fast.
1: You know, we think so much of catchers, and we worry about, how do they call a game, and pitch framing's so big now, and how do they throw? This guy does it all. And really, since last All-Star break, or really since he came off the IL last year, I mean, Kyle Raleigh had such a great year, but what he has been doing for almost a year now, he offensively has been the best catcher in baseball.
21: It's one of the fastest jumps I've seen for a guy to put it all together. since I've been in baseball, and that's been my, you know, a lot of years. It's rare that you see a guy go from projected to reaching that capability in such a fast clip, and that's what I see with Langoliers. I mean, we all knew that he had the power, he had the ability to do this, but to get to that point of actually making it come to fruition, sometimes it never happens. For him, it was what, a year and a half, and he's already done it. So this guy's amazing, and who knows where his ceiling is too. He's probably going to get even better than he is now.
1: Well, he's in his prime.
21: Oh yeah,
1: yeah. I mean, that door is open, and it's going to be open for years. And and our buddy, Ace Hall of Famer Terry Steinbach, at 132, he's your all time leader.
21: Yeah. Well, this is going to be.
1: If he stays hot, he might be able to catch him this year.
21: Yeah, that's how good he is. And how about what he's doing defensively, Towny? I mean, he's really jumped, I think, leaps and bounds behind the plate. He shed a few pounds last year, which made him a little bit more mobile behind the plate. His throwing is really been enhanced for all of the work that he's done. And I think Langoliers has really become just a complete catcher and hitter all the way around.
1: I like to ask this question because we watch guys and you see them getting better, and then all of a sudden the light goes on. Bingo. Do you remember that in your career when all of a sudden you were in your prime and it's just different?
21: Yeah, you just feel like so comfortable and so confident what you can do. And, you just try to stay in that zone as long as you can. Shea Langoliers is there now. And, you don't see any panic when he gets two strikes. He's always got a smile on his face. He's kind of like that dog that doesn't bark, because confident dogs don't bark. And that's what Shea Langoliers is doing right now. He's calm, collected, and, man, he's making it happen.
1: And as Ray Fosse always talked to us about, still it's about your defense. How do you handle the pitching staff? It's so different today, modern-day catchers. Yeah. They're catching velocity that we've never seen before.
21: Right.
1: I mean, every guy coming out is blowing gas.
21: Yep.
1: And you're catching more pitchers than ever before.
21: That's
1: so
21: true.
1: You've got to understand, as a catcher, you've got to understand the heartbeat of that bullpen. You've got to know what every guy's got. How do they pitch when things are going tough? What are their go-tos? There's a lot you got to do as a catcher, and then you're seeing what he's doing offensively.
21: Yeah, I think you nailed it there when you said about, he's catching a lot of different pitchers. Today, I mean, you've got specialists out there that come in for one hitter at a time sometimes, and it's not like it was before where the middle guys were the mop-up guys in the bullpen, and they were just using games that were, kind of blown away or you had no chance at them. Now everybody down there, Towny, is a specialist, and he's got to be in tune with exactly what they're doing.
1: Man, it was last year that was brought to my attention when they talked about, look, these guys catch velocity. I mean, you have so many guys coming out throwing 100 miles an hour. It's different than it was years ago. That's why it's so much fun to watch him become one of the best catchers in baseball.
21: Yeah.
1: And he's going to be in the All-Star game this year.
21: No
1: it's something no really
21: doubt.
1: Special. But it's a tough loss, obviously, 6-4. The St. Louis Cardinals, they're the real deal. It's not going to be an easy series. Coming up next, we're going to hear from the manager, Mark Kotze, as we continue to break it down right here on A's Cast.
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25: From that 4-0 to make the game close?
26: Yeah, I mean, we had some good at-bats. We put some good at-bats together. Got to their bullpen in the sixth. And we just couldn't get that big hit there to get back into the game. We obviously gave back 2 runs. They extended their lead. Again, we hit some balls hard that were caught at the wall. Just missed from opportunities to tie the game there. So I thought overall the fight was good in the guys, and we still had the tie and run up at the plate in the ninth inning.
25: Yes, and what's the information you're getting out of Risky leaving the game without injury?
26: Yeah, he's got some right shoulder tightness right now. We'll probably be evaluated, and we'll have further info for you guys tomorrow.
1: All right, one thing we got to talk about in the first at-bat where Nick Kurtz walks, the on-base streak just keeps rolling on. Now 35 games, the numbers, he's hitting .287, 5 home runs, 13 extra base hits, 21 RBIs, 35 walks, and an OPS of .912. Put that all together, what an impressive streak, 35 games.
21: That's something else. I mean, you figure that he's coming up, Townie, on a quarter of the season where he's on base every game. I mean, this is just incredible. And, you know, the hits are coming more frequently now. It's not just via the walk. And he's hitting the ball the other way. What's going to happen here is just like it was last year. Pretty soon when he starts turning on a couple of balls and putting them up in the air a little bit, you're going to see some home runs come in bunches. And I think we're right on the verge of that right now, the way he's swinging the bat.
1: Yeah, he was homering in 1 in about 11 at-bats last year. Not close to that. So hopefully we'll start to see that. But to still be so productive with the ball not flying out of the yard for him, doing so many different things, and we've joked a lot about all the stolen bases. Yeah. I mean, he's really been just a complete player.
21: He has been. I mean, you know, don't let the size fool you about his speed, because he's very crafty on the bases, too. He can slide in there head first. You saw that when he hit the triple in Baltimore. He's hitting the ball all over the field. But when he starts lifting the ball and he starts getting some elevation, this thing is going to really erupt. Things are going to come full circle. It's going to help everybody else in the lineup as well. You're going to see Rooker feast off of this too. I think Soderstrom is going to do the same thing, because when one guy takes off and starts, you know, igniting this offense by hitting the ball out of the park, this thing is contagious. It spreads out to those other guys that can hit home runs too, and you wonder, well, how does that happen? It's just part of the mojo and the feeling that goes through the clubhouse, and they start to do the same thing as Nick Kurtz is doing.
1: And I'll be ready tomorrow for Henry Bolte.
21: Yeah, is he going to be in there tomorrow, you think?
1: He's the hottest hitter on the planet.
21: 12 for 12. I mean, you got to bring him up here and not sit him, right? You know he's going to be in the game probably tomorrow.
1: He was 12 for 12 with 9 extra base hits.
21: I've never heard of that.
1: He hit, what, a home run 479 feet. By the way, I don't know if we'll get to it today or tomorrow. We had a Lansing Lugnut hit a ball 490 today. I mean, some of these kids with the power. That's Henry crazy. Bolte, yeah. Got to be in the lineup tomorrow, you right?
21: And a five-tool guy, right?
1: Yes.
21: Hit with power, run field, and throw. This guy can do all of that, and I think you're going to see it on display here very soon.
1: All right, time for the All-Star Teacher Award. 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Earlier today, I spoke with one of the finalists, Susan Say Lee, a teacher at Pacific Elementary School here in the Sacramento area. If you are able to win, how would you like the money to be used?
11: I'm sorry, I didn't hear your last word. So for me, I think one of the things is that, you know, with all the budget cuts, as we know, in education, one of the big things, I'd like school supplies to be available to teachers. I mean, for us, it's been really difficult. A lot of us at our particular site are purchasing our own glue sticks, our own pencils, our own crayons. And, you know, we have to buy multiples throughout the year. It's not like I could just buy it at the beginning of the year and be like, that's enough for the whole year. And so I think, you know, just having that available to us is huge. And not feeling that that's another expense that we have to do in addition to the other stuff that we like to do for our classroom, like the special parties, the special events.
1: In
11: our
1: rooms.
11: The other thing is we've really noticed that our school likes dance. And we try to do talent shows and stuff like that. But I think if we really got an organization to come in and work with our kids just to teach them something and bring those parents in, because I'm a true believer in having community, and I think when parents see their kids perform or their kids do something, they're going to come because they're going to be like, this is so awesome. It's not a parent-teacher conference. It's not, you know, it's something fun. I get to come see my child. I get to interact with the people that are there.
1: Help your teachers with their school supplies. A lot of these teachers, it's coming out of their own pocket. I know my wife is a first grade teacher. Help teachers with supplies. We'll continue to get ready for tomorrow's action right here on A's Cast. 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
5: What's the doomsday clock, Josh?
6: So the doomsday clock is a metaphorical clock that is overseen by the Bulletin of Atomic Scientists. It's a graphic representation of how close humanity is to self-inflicted disaster.
5: They move the second hand on the clock forward to 89 seconds to midnight, which means it's the closest that clock has ever been to midnight since they started.
6: In 1947, when the U.S. and Russia were starting the Cold War, it was 7 minutes to midnight. We're now less than 2 minutes away from midnight. The furthest away it was from midnight was 1991, after the Soviet Union dissolved. It was all the way back from 17 minutes to midnight.
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6: All these things that have been developing for a while have been accelerated because of the threat multiplier of misinformation and disinformation and conspiracy theories.
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10: Having that support?
18: That was great, but my mindset is to get as deep as possible into the game. I have to try to salvage the outing and save the bullpen as much as possible. So just find ways to eat up innings, getting down big. But yeah, making it a ball game was an awesome job by them. Our offense is great. So as long as you can keep it in a striking distance, I feel like we got a real good chance to win a lot of ball games.
10: Your teammate Sharon, what's she like?
1: Yeah, that's what we talked about earlier, right? Put the ball in play. Yeah. And that's what they did. And it's tough because
21: they just went with the pitch really well.
1: They hit line drives. They weren't scorchers, but they hit line drives.
21: The exit velocity wasn't huge, but what they did a really good scouting job, I think, on Springs. They knew that he was going to throw the changeup, and they just hit it where it's pitched.
1: So Libertor up against JT Ginn tomorrow. JT Ginn has been fantastic. That natural movement is just wicked. As Mark Kotze said, you kind of catch your lines up right in the middle and just let the ball dance.
21: Yeah, and that's good about JT Ginn because, Towny, he can hit big old, meaty parts of the plate and not worry about it. He's got so much action on that ball. It's almost like a guy that throws a knuckleball. He knows it's going in that area, but not quite. He doesn't know where it's going. I don't know if JT knows exactly where it's going either, but that's a good thing as long as he keeps it in the strike zone.
1: Well, and everything's going down, right? Yes. I mean, it's either going for it's just coming into the hitter or away from the hitter, but it's always moving. Now, if you lose your release point, you can start walking guys, but he has just been solid.
21: Yeah, he has, and I think he's got his mechanics down really, really well, and he's just been banging that strike zone, and when he does that, these guys really don't have a lot of a chance against him because he doesn't have two pitches that are exactly the same. They're always different. The ball's always dancing some different direction.
1: He went deep in his last start. The Athletics would like to see that again. Hey, listen, the Athletics haven't been great in the first game of the series. It's the next two they've been really good.
21: That's true.
1: Let's see if they can do that tomorrow. Unfortunately, the Athletics with the loss tonight to the Cardinals 6-4. We'll be back tomorrow at 6 o'clock. Up next, your phone calls. Right here on A's Cast.
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20: 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It's swung on a high fly ball to center and deep. Taylor back right to the track at the wall. He will leap and watch it fly. Wilson has done it again.
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20: And the right-hander's 1-2 pitch. Ready? It's on the way. And that swung on line.

0: back to base hit. Here's Hernandez around third to score easily. They're going to hold McNeil at second. Nick Kurris delivers the A's first run. Here's the 1-2 pitch with two on and two out. And Pallante froze, and that swung on, drilled to left center, up the alley. Fermin, a long run, the left fielder can't get it. It's by him and going to the wall. McNeil has scored. Kurtz around third to score. On a ball that was blistered to left center by Langeliers. And the A's are down by one. Two base hit by Langeliers scores two.
1: It's now time to hear from you, the fans, from Road Trippers.
2: It's a strike. It's a ball. Same location, different call. Yeah!
1: To pitching experts.
2: Paging. Dr. Emo.
1: And the rest.
3: I'm so fired up. I'm confused.
1: This is A's Talk. Here's your host, Michael Barrable.
4: Hey, Michael, you gotta do more than just take phone calls after the show, bro.
5: What was that?
4: Hey, Michael, you gotta do more than just take phone calls after the show, bro.
5: Is that a new drop? Wow. Wow. Well, that's cold.
6: What I want to know is, what did you do to deserve that?
5: Okay, well, I didn't know we were starting off this way, but 833-625-2278 is the number. This is Ace Talk. Michael Barrable and Ray Jensen here at the ballpark in West Sacramento. And that happened because during Ace Cast Live, we were getting ready for Hot Takes Tuesday with Johnny Dosco. And I had my microphone plugged in, and of course, we were using a different headset for Johnny, so quickly I had to scramble, and the cord was on the ground, so I had to have someone pick it up, give me the cord, unplug my mic, plug it in. So there was about a 20-second delay to the start of Hot Takes Tuesday, so I got that little talking to from Chris Townsend.
7: Great stuff, Michael.
5: Yeah, it was a rough start. That was a rough start. That was cold, Mark. Starting off on this foot. 833-625-2278 is the number. Back to baseball now. The Cardinals defeat the Athletics 6-4, the first of this three-game set here from West Sacramento. The A's back at home after a week on the road on the East Coast. Once again, they dropped to 21-20. And when you look at today's game, there's really not one thing you can point to. I mean, the rough first inning from Jeffrey Springs walks the first guy, first batter of the game, J.J. Weatherholt, on four pitches, I believe. And obviously, with the amount of walks that have gone up in baseball in particular since the evolution of the ABS challenge system, walks are up, and the amount of runs scored from those walks is up. So then you followed up with a hit-and-run single from Ivan Herrera. Jordan Walker singles, and immediately it's 1-0 St. Louis. But then he gets the next two outs, and you're thinking, okay, limit the damage to one run. Well, then Jose Fermin doubles, makes it 3-0, and that crooked number is up on the board. They ended up adding another on a single from Pozo. So you go from a 1-0 game, possibly getting out of it, to now all of a sudden the Cardinals are up 4-0. You haven't even taken an at-bat yet. And when you dig yourself that kind of hole, high-level analysis, I know, but tough to come back from. Especially you're coming back home, you have a lot of momentum, there's some excitement around the ball club, you're still in first place, you'd won a series against the Orioles, you had responded from a really tough loss in Philadelphia on Wednesday to win the next three, got out-dueled by Chris Bassitt on Sunday in Baltimore. Now, the bad news with Jacob Wilson going on the IL, there was still some momentum. You called up Henry Bolte. Didn't see the field today, likely going to be in the lineup tomorrow against the left-hander, you would think. But there was still some excitement. Back home, the Cardinals are in town. It's the start of a really fun week here in West Sacramento. You got the Cardinals for three, and then the Giants come in this weekend. So the Cardinals, one of the better teams in the National League, in a really tough National League Central. There was a lot of excitement, and that top of the first really kind of took the wind out of the sails of this ballpark a little bit. Now, what was positive to see was that in the bottom of the third, after wind out of the sails of this ballpark a little bit. Now, what was positive to see was that in the bottom of the third, after a very close play at first base, and I didn't realize how big this was going to be, Darryl Hernandez ends up beating out a softly hit ground ball. It was originally called out, The A's challenged, and that was a 50-50 call. That could have gone either way. I thought he was out from the naked eye, and even after the replay, I didn't think it was going to get overturned. Luckily for the A's, it did. And what do? McNeil singles. Kurt singles home the first run. Shea Langeliers doubles into the left center field gap. Right off the bat, right there, it's 4-3. So you like that with two outs, you take advantage of a call going your way, getting some luck involved, because, again, a 50-50 call that could have very easily been a call stand. You move to the third, you're still down 4-0. So you like to see the response there. But when it came to it, just got beat tonight. I mean, I really don't think that there's one particular thing you can point to that costs in the game. Tonight, I think you just got to say the St. Louis Cardinals beat the Athletics. Ray, you had the two errors in the game, but neither of those errors really came back to cost you. It didn't cost you any runs. But I think you just got to say, tonight, you got beat.
7: Yeah, I was really interested to see how the A's would play against what is a tough National League Central this year, Michael. And the Cardinals, I was very curious how they would stack up against the A's, and they proved up to the task. I think it was a little concerning to see Jeffrey Springs struggle in the first inning again. That's something we really haven't seen much at all this year. His last start in Philadelphia, he got through the first inning with very minimal traffic. He didn't start dealing with some, you know, runs on the board until later in his outing. He went 5 1/3, I think, at Citizens Bank Park in his last start. But yeah, you get down in a hole early 4-0 after a half an inning. It's a little demoralizing, to say the least. So, I mean, credit the A's. They battle back. I mean, Shea Langeliers, he's staying red hot. I mean, his 100th career home run tonight. Nick Kurtz on base streak continues, I think, up to 34 games. So there's some positives, but, you know, you take the first inning out of the equation, I think it's a much different ball game. And, you know, Jeffrey Springs said it himself on A's Cast and NBC. He wished he would have made some adjustments earlier in the game, and he think it would have made a bigger difference against this Cardinals lineup.
5: Yeah, with Nick Kurtz now up to 35. He's one behind Nick Swisher, who reached base 36 games in a row in 2006. Still a little while to go to reach Mark McGwire from 1996, 48 games. But nonetheless, a very impressive streak for Nick Kurtz. And with Jeffrey Springs, you saw a lot of first-inning struggles last year, to the point where he had to be opened for a couple of times and kind of worked through it, got off to a really good start here in 2026, was dominant. Now has kind of had a market correction to where, you know, no one was going to dominate at that pace. Same thing with Aaron Civale. He got off to a really, really good start. But what I think was concerning for Springs was that he didn't necessarily walk a ton of guys. He just walked to one guy, but a lot of deep counts. It seems like at times he was aiming his pitches, trying to nibble at hitters a lot. And Jeffrey Springs and the A's really don't have a ton of guys that throw with high velocity, 98, 99, 100 miles an hour, like many pitchers throughout baseball do. So I almost wonder if there's a little hesitation and a lot more overthinking that goes into pitching to really try to hit your spots and to hit the corners rather than leave a 93-mile-an-hour fastball in the middle of the zone, whereas in today's Major League Baseball, that's basically like a batting practice pitch.
7: Yeah, I mean, Springs does that the best in terms of keeping hitters off balance, but I did not see that type of command tonight. And he didn't walk a ton of guys. I mean, he only walked three guys, so it's not like that issue is cropping up again to the point where you're growing very concerned about Springs. But again, I think it was just an off start to begin the night, and the A's offense wasn't able to back him up in that regard. And there are a couple of miscues. I mean, a multi-error game. The A's have not had a lot of multi-error games this year, Michael, and you said it earlier. Neither of those errors came back to bite them, so that's good. So just kind of not a clean game from the A's tonight, I think, is the best way to put this one.
5: And Brooks Krisky leaving the game with right shoulder tightness. We've seen the injury bug kind of hit the A's over the last couple of weeks, so you hope nothing there is serious. Of course, Jacob Wilson was placed on the injured list earlier this afternoon, officially with, I believe, was a left shoulder subluxation. Is that correct? I'm pulling up the press release right now. And left shoulder subluxation. And Henry Bolte, Michael Stefanik were both recalled from AAA. Brett Harris was optioned down to AAA Las Vegas. 833-625-2278 is the number. Let's go to Robert in Portland. Start us off tonight on A's Talk.
8: Hey, guys. You know, I got mad at, you know, you remember during that inning when Cornell came in? You may or not remember, but when he came in, Ken said that Cornell had not given up a home run all year. And Johnny immediately said, whoops, you said it out loud. And then Ken didn't react to that. And, of course, two batters later, and all of us out here in radio land said to ourselves, uh-oh, because that's usually what happens. And sure enough, that two-run shot won the game.
5: Yeah, that's the old superstition, right? Don't say it or else it's going to happen, right? Don't speak it into existence.
8: Right, Michael. Yeah. Hey, I just wanted to say one thing, though. You know, with when you have three guys in the lineup kind of struggling, in Butler, Geloff, not that he's been struggling a lot outside of a couple games, but, you know, when you have a couple holes in the lineup and sometimes you just got to hit where the pitch is thrown. And I noticed the Cardinals had scouted Springs very well because they hit any outside pitch that he had to throw, let's say over the outside low corner, they just swung with it and drove it. And I thought that was just like the way the Indians batted against the A's a couple weeks ago. What do you think?
5: Yeah, Robert, thank you for the phone call. And look, when you kind of have to pitch, or you kind of have to hit where the pitch is thrown, because if you're going to try to pull outside pitches to the pull side of the field, you're just going to roll over that pitch and hit into the ground or hit it up for a lazy pop-up. And so what you see a lot of is, and when you see these pull hitters struggle throughout baseball, it's because of that, because they're so used to getting the ball to their pull side that anything that's not in that zone, again, they're going to roll over or just miss it completely. So, you know, you do credit the St. Louis Cardinals for executing their strategy and kind of going with those pitches and not trying to force things to where maybe if they're typically a pull hitter, they're going to let the ball travel and let that ball get into the hole on the right side of the infield. Because with a runner on second base and a right-hander up, Jeff McNeil, the second baseman, is going to be holding that runner on. So what does that open up? That opens up the right side of the infield. And you saw that right away with Herrera's single on the hit and run in the first.
7: Yeah, I mean, I think we were in the conference room and Steve Sachs even mentioned it. There was a wide open hole in that right side that they were able to poke it through. And yet, I was very impressed by the Cardinals hitters, very disciplined. And Robert in Portland, I think, had an apt comparison to the Guardians. They let the game come to them. They're not forcing anything inside the zone. They know what they can hit, know what they can't. And the plate discipline was very apparent tonight.
5: Yeah, and you look at the Cardinals, you know what? One thing that I've praised the A's for when they've played well this season is when they put pressure on the defense and put pressure on the opposing team. And what I mean by that is by having base runners, by having traffic on the base paths, making the pitcher throw stressful pitches inning after inning, running up the pitch count of the starting pitcher, kind of like the old Moneyball philosophy. Let's get the pitcher out of the game by the fifth inning. Let's get deep into that bullpen. The third or fourth game of the series, you're taking at-bats off the 11th or 12th pitcher in that staff. And that's what the Cardinals did today. Of course, you have the big first inning, but they didn't go down 1-2-3 the first time until the fourth. And then they went down 1-2-3 in the seventh and ninth. So six of the nine innings, the Cardinals had at least one guy on base. And when you do that against an A's bullpen who has had their struggles throughout the course of the season, you force them to throw high leverage, high stress pitches, it can wear on a bullpen throughout the course of a series. And again, you credit the Cardinals for a really good offensive strategy.
7: Yeah, I think they performed that to perfection tonight, Michael, and it'll be interesting to see how the A's respond. This is not the first time they've come back to West Sacramento to start a homestand. A little slow, a little cold, so we'll see how they respond. Because the one positive, the A's haven't had massive win streaks this year. I mean, the highest I can think of is the New York trip when they swept the Mets. Yep. But they also have not lost consecutive games very often either. They've been very steady, even-keeled team. So I'll be very curious how they respond to losses, because historically, so far this season, they've done very well following a loss like this.
5: Yeah, and you look at the first four games, right? They lost the first four, but then kind of came back and kind of got themselves right. And then you
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5: A's dropped this one to the St. Louis Cardinals 6-4 to open up this homestand here at the ballpark in West Sacramento. The Cardinals dropped a fourth spot in the top of the first and really dictated the game from there. The A's do, however, maintain sole possession of first place in the American League West. That's now the 16th consecutive day the A's have been in first place. So you're at 21-20. And you've lost the last two now, Sunday to Baltimore, tonight against the St. Louis Cardinals. And look, this is a Cardinals team that is playing pretty good baseball. And now you're going to have the Giants coming in who beat the Dodgers again tonight. So the Giants are playing better baseball. And we've talked, Ray, about how the schedule through the first 2 months of the season, particularly when you look at May 31st, that'll be game 59 of the young season for the Athletics. And that's a little bit past the one-third mark of the season. And what's the A's record going to be on May 31st? Right, that was kind of what we were looking for. That's the first major benchmark that even David Force mentioned on A's Cast Live a few weeks ago, that, look, we're not really going to look seriously at making major adjustments until that period comes. And when you look at it right now, now 41 games in, still 18 more to go till that benchmark hits, 21-20. And there's some games that you have definitely given away. You think of the one in Philadelphia last week. You think of the first game at Yankee Stadium. You think of game two of the season in Toronto, where you had a 6-2 lead going into the seventh and lost that game. But you've also had some games where you fought back and stolen. So it kind of bounced out in that point. But when you look at the A's right now, 21-20, you have to be pleased for the most part with what you've seen so far.
7: Absolutely. I mean, the biggest thing that sticks out to me, Michael, is the improved defense. I mean, two errors tonight, so it didn't really showcase itself this evening, but the A's have been much more sound on defense, and I think the changes they've done to the coaching staff have a lot to do with it. Ryan Christensen's done a fantastic job with their defense, and along with the base running, they've been caught stealing a lot more times, I think, in this time last year, but because that's because the increased aggressiveness on those base paths, Michael. So we've talked for years about wanting the A's to steal more bags. We're not asking for Ricky Henderson numbers, of course, but just enough where the threat to run is there consistently, so you're making pitchers uncomfortable, like we've talked about tonight with the Cardinals were able to do with Jeffrey Springs and the rest of the pitching staff. But yeah, you look at the rest of May, Michael. You said the Giants are coming up this weekend and the next road trip. They go to Anaheim to face the Angels and then go to Petco to face the Padres, then come back home to West Sacramento, the Mariners and the Yankees. And the Mariners are a much different team this time around than I think they saw at T-Mobile Park. I think Cal Raleigh just broke that massive 0-for. He was 0-for-38, and I think he hit a home run tonight to kind of break that streak. So it would be very curious to see, as you mentioned, how they are on May 31st. They face the Yankees again. I think the Yankees are playing much better, of course, since the A's saw them at Yankee Stadium last month. So, but I think the thing now is that they can't get caught off guard. I think back to the White Sox series, where they should have won that series, in my opinion.
5: 100%.
7: But they did not play like the better team. And I hope that does not mirror itself in this series with the Cardinals. I've seen too many similar things here in Game 1 tonight than I think we saw in Game 1 of that White Sox series last month.
5: You mentioned the stolen base part. And look, this is something that when the A's kind of went on their run after the really rough start, after the 1-5 start, that first road trip of the season, we also saw a lot more bunting. And which is kind of... we've talked about kind of how the old school Moneyball method, where it's let's work the pitch count, let's get deep into the bullpen, and let's also steal bags. But kind of the opposite of that is bunting, because the whole adage was, well, you're giving away an out. Well, I still think bunting, not only can you move the runner up, but again, it goes back to what I said in the first segment, where it puts pressure on the defense to make a play. You make a pitcher field his position 2 or 3 times out of 10, he's going to throw the ball away, or he's going to miss the ball completely, or guys get out of rotation defensively. So we haven't seen that quite as much over the last couple of weeks.
7: True. Yeah, you put the ball in play, and good things tend to happen, even if he's just saying, you're just making the pitcher and their defenders make a play. Get me out. You have to make a throw to get me out. But if you strike out, you're not helping you're helping out the opposing defense, and same with a strikeout or a walk. You can't defend a walk. You can't defend a strikeout. We talk about that all the time. So avoiding those parts of the true outcomes is pivotal for this A's team, and they've done a better job of that. I know beginning of the season, the strikeout numbers were startling. They still strike out too much from time and time again, but I think they've kind of evened out, Michael. We talked about the discipline that the Cardinals showed at the plate tonight. I think the A's in recent weeks and heading into May have shown much better plate discipline than they have in April, and they're striking out a clip like 10, 11 strikeouts a game.
5: And you talk about putting the ball in play. You look at some of the other teams across baseball. Look at how well the Tampa Bay Rays are doing. What do? They don't strike out. And this is something that's been a staple of Rays teams going back to when Joe Maddon was the skipper, now leading into Kevin Cash, who's been there now, I think, over a decade now, at least, right? So the Rays are always competitive. Why? Because they're scrappy. They put the ball in play. They run the bases well. They do those little things. You look at the run that the Toronto Blue Jays went on last year, same thing. They put the ball in play. They put pressure on the defense. The Houston Astros, who have dominated the American League over the last decade, not so much this year, but you look at years prior, that's what they did. They did the little things well. So I think for this group, I think I would like to see a little bit more of that, a little bit more small ball, but you've seen the improvement with the defense, as you outlined. We've seen the ability to steal bags and at least be a threat to steal bags. And you saw a point where I think it was around late April where they were stealing bags left and right, and pitchers had no idea what to do. Now I think the league has adjusted and caught on. So now what's your counter adjustment after that? And I think we're going to really see what some of these younger guys are made of in that sense.
7: Yeah, now it's time for the A's to adjust on their side. Do they increase the aggressiveness a little bit, or do they take their time a little bit more to try to make these opposing pitchers uncomfortable? And it's interesting you brought up the contact rate for the Rays, Michael, because the last time I checked, they are leading the major leagues in contact rate, and the last team to do that year before in the American League was the Toronto Blue Jays, and they went all the way to the World Series. Not saying the Rays will get that far this year, it's not a guarantee, but I think we're constantly looking for that stat that indicates, I don't want to say guaranteed success, but easily predictable success. I think contact rate should be at the top of that list.
5: Well, I think that just goes to show you that Major League Baseball and baseball in general, it still kind of goes back to its roots, where if you put the ball in play, you're going to have success. We don't need all these fancy numbers and these launch angles and exit velocity and barrel rates and all of these numbers, where you can just really keep the game simple and put the ball in play. And yes, it's still going to work in 2026. Now, we do have all of this other data that we can use, which I think at times is very beneficial. But what I also think is also it causes teams to really overthink things. Lineup construction, roster construction, how to deploy the bullpen. So when you look at a team like the Rays and a team like the Blue Jays, what they did last year, who were mere inches, feet from winning the World Series, it just goes to show you that as baseball evolves, the core roots of the game really don't change.
7: Yeah, I mean, it wasn't too long ago, actually, we were talking about elevate and celebrate. Talking about everyone was obsessed with launch angle. Yep. You got to be built on slug. And we still say from time to time the A's are built on slug, and they are. You look at the home run numbers, and that philosophy is undeniable. But you can focus back on making contact as well and just putting the ball in play, and that can work as well. We've seen the A's win that way. There was a stretch on the road where the A's hadn't hit a home run in like a week. And all of a sudden, they go back to their slugging ways. So the way that this team has become non-one-dimensional, as in seasons past, where I think, especially last season, we were a little too reliant on the home run. This year, I don't think it's as much. You mentioned the ability to bunt, steal bases, take the walk, and win in a variety of ways, and it's encouraging. So when you see kind of back-to-back losses that the A's have had with tonight and last night's loss, or Sunday's loss, pardon, to the Orioles, it doesn't make me overly concerned, but we're in that month. So there's always going to be that thought in the back of our minds, well, is this going to be the slide? And we're still kind of waiting for that massive win streak, too, that I think this team is capable of as well.
5: And you also got to remember the injury bug has hit the group as of late. So now you're going to have guys like Darryl Hernandez who are going to get more frequent plate appearances. Zach Gelof has swung the bat a lot better. He's been taking a lot of reps at third base. We're going to get to see what Henry Bolte is made of, hopefully starting tomorrow with a left-hander on the mound. So there's going to be opportunities for some other guys to step up.
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0: Vicious Shea, here it is, and it's swung on, drilled to left. If it's fair, it's gone, and it is gone. Number 12 for Langoliers. He greets Soriano, and the A's are down by two. 6-4, Cardinals.
5: The 100th career home run for Shea Langoliers, 448 feet on top of the A's clubhouse. It was a shot for Langoliers. Unfortunately, though, the A's did not score the rest of the way. They dropped 6-4 to the Cardinals to start this homestand. And one thing I wanted to mention, because in America, football is a very, very popular sport, whether it's the NFL or college football, and those are very short, quote-unquote, seasons when you think about the number of games compared to baseball. And I always see people, whether it's online or even we talk about it on this show, where there's a lot of reaction to one game, which is very good because there's a lot of engagement in the sport of baseball right now with the evolution of the pitch clock, with now ABS becoming a factor in baseball games today. Major League Baseball and baseball as a sport is growing at a very rapid rate. The game is in a good place right now. But what people, I think, and especially newer fans, are still trying to make the adjustment is that it's such a long season and that the way baseball is run and has been run for over 150 years now and will continue to run, it's a very slow process, right? My Moneyball people, it's a process. It's a process. It's a process because it is. Football, NFL, you play 17 games. and every single one of those games matters. You start 0-4 in the NFL, your season's basically done. Well, look what the A's did. They started 0-4. They're the last team in baseball to win a game. And now here you are, 16 straight days they've been in first place in the American League West. How long will that last? We don't know. But I think the point is, baseball is that kind of slow cooking sport where it's kind of like the crock pot, where it's very slow and you're kind of waiting to see what happens. And why you've heard David Force say that we're going to wait till that May 31st point to really evaluate our roster and evaluate what we need to do. And whereas football, it's quick because you don't have a lot of time. I think the trade deadline is what? It's like week six. Is it week six, week seven? It's very quick, at least from what I remember. I don't follow the NFL as closely as I used to, but it's a very kind of quick process. And so when you compare, people try to compare baseball and football, you can't really compare it because you can't really start having true evaluations on a baseball season really until you hit that June 1st point. And then you can have your roster shakeups and you can make your moves, whether you're sending guys down, calling guys up, making trades, signing guys that are maybe have been free agents. It's just there's a lot of things you can do in baseball. But if baseball was going to do it was going to be run how football was, then you would have seen 5 or 6 managers be fired right now and a lot of roster shakeups, which was why the firings of Rob Thompson and Alex Cora were so kind of shocking in a way, because it was very, very early in the season. So I think at times people like to, I don't want to say like to, but they tend to overreact to maybe 1 or 2 games. But we have to remember it's a very, very long season. And if you look at what the A's were doing the first 4 games of their season and compare it to what they've done right now, even though they lost tonight, even though they dropped the final game to the Orioles, it's a much different team.
7: Yeah, I think you would have told A's fans after the 0-4 start, hey, you're going after game number 41, you're still going to be in first place in the American League West, and it's for the 16th consecutive day. I think everyone would sign up on the spot, Michael. So it's a game. Baseball's a roller coaster. It's a really long roller coaster. You got to ride the peaks and the valleys. And to answer your question, NFL trade deadline is after week 9 with the 17-game schedule, so a little about halfway to the season. So. And MLB trade deadline is August 1st, if I'm not mistaken. Mm-hmm. I always forget the date off the
5: particular. August 3rd.
7: August 3rd. Thank you, Michael. So kind of similar, but yeah, we always talk about urgency nowadays. We make fun of the, oh, it's early people. In fact, we did a draft even so. If you want to watch that, it's on YouTube, athletics.com/YouTube, or youtube.com/athletics, sorry. But you have to ride the wave. You got to roll with the punches in baseball. So I think the A's have done that. We didn't. 0-4 start didn't doom the team for sure. They played much better than that team started in Toronto and then later in Atlanta, and they took a game or two from Atlanta. Now when they've gone back home, I think the biggest encouraging factor is that they've played better at home. They now have a sub-500 record. I think they're 8-9 here in West Sacramento at this point in the season, but they're still winning on the road. 13 wins on the road, so you can have that in your back pocket. So I think this is a team that's going to be steady and calm throughout the year. I don't think this is a team of many streaks. I wish they can rip off 6-7 wins in a row. We've seen the Mariners rip off at least 9 wins in a row, I think, at some point this year to climb out of the AL West basement. I would like to see the A's sometimes do that this season. They're capable of it. But I don't know when those big adjustments that we talk about are coming. I think Bolte might be a start. I was honestly very surprised to see Bolte up with the Major League club this early. So we'll see what he looks like tomorrow, potentially, if he is in the lineup.
5: And if we're going to compare trade deadlines, so the trade deadline for the NFL, you said after week 9,
7: yep.
5: That's about 53% of the way through the season. The Major League Baseball trade deadline, the A's by then will have played 112 games. That's 69% of the season. So it just goes to show you that you kind of have to, like you said, ride the wave and kind of look at the whole, read the whole book and not just react to kind of one chapter of it.
7: For sure. And we are impatient as human beings. It's a natural response. We want immediate results in baseball. It can be that in a small sample size, but when you look at the larger picture of 162-game season, plus spring training, plus postseason, players play completely differently within different phases of the year. It's why, you know, some guys are really hot heading towards the All-Star break and make the All-Star team, and then maybe July afterwards or August afterwards, they're just not the same player. They're dead cold heading towards the postseason if they even make it to then. So it's very interesting in baseball and its uniqueness of being that, I guess, cyclical in just 1 year, where you really don't see that in as many other sports like football. Typically, you are what your record says you are. And that's true in Major League Baseball, but you know, I definitely, the results in football make you have that sense of urgency, whereas baseball, you can do that, but I don't think over the long stretch of a season it's going to do you much good.
5: All right, our wall-to-wall coverage tomorrow will begin at 4:30 with A's Cast Live. The general manager, David Forrest, will join the program, and the Carey brothers, Chris and Stephen Carey, will join Chris Townsend on the desk at A's Cast Live. And by the way, what a cool, cool thing we got to see today with them, too. Broadcasting their first Major League Baseball game together on television. We had their father, Chip Carey, on A's Cast Live today. He was a great interview. Check that out. YouTube.com/athletics. And just really kind of cool to see a family affair with Chris and Stefan. Of course, Chris has been on a team now. This is his third season with us. And to have them do it with the Cardinals in town, with their dad calling the game in the booth right next to him, it was pretty cool to see.
7: Yeah, really cool moment for the Careys. Could not be more happy for those three, Chip and Stefan and Chris. Great people. They've been great to us on A's Cast, and wish them the best. It was a very awesome moment. We actually listened to them in the conference room this evening. They sounded great, Chris and Stefan, and more things to come. It's got to be an awesome moment to call a game with your brother. It's storybook stuff.
5: Absolutely. So we will have Chris and Stefan on tomorrow, A's Cast Live, along with the general manager, David Forrest. That'll begin at 4:30 p.m., which will lead into View from the Press Box with Johnny D. And that will lead into A's Cast on NBC Sports California with Chris Townsend and Steve Sachs. 6:40 p.m. is the first pitch. JT Ginn will get the ball coming off his best start of his major league career, that 8-inning performance in Philadelphia against Matthew Liberatore of the St. Louis Cardinals. Likely going to see Henry Bolte in the lineup against the left-hander tomorrow, so it should be an exciting night here at the ballpark in West Sacramento. The A's dropped this one to the St. Louis Cardinals, 6-4. They'll look to bounce back tomorrow, 6:40, first pitch. We will have A's talk for you after the postgame show, A's Cast on NBC Sports California, after tomorrow's game. For Ray J.
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22: To combing through balance sheets on Reddit, calling out bankrupt companies like they just found mold in the pinch.
23: Oh no, these Doge kids, oh, they're too young to understand.
22: But hold up, weren't you just building shrines to a 16-year-old Greta Thunberg like she was the reincarnation of Mother Earth with better bang? Let me get this straight. A high schooler from Sweden can lecture world leaders on climate policy, but a 23-year-old can't read a balance sheet and spot a scam? Where was all this skepticism when FTX was throwing Super Bowl parties with your retirement funds? I mean, come on. Where was the concern for youth and experience when a teenager with a scowl in a sailboat was testifying in front of the UN? Don't even get me started on their panic over misinformation. These are the same folks who spent 3 years wearing two masks alone in a Prius, fact-checking memes while drinking almond milk from a paper straw wrapped in plastic. Are you kidding me? Now, suddenly, they're the champions of free speech and fiscal restraint? It's like watching a vegan get mad that a steakhouse doesn't have their precious goat milk. Let me fill you in on a little secret, buddy. You built this.
2: Now, the Michael Berry Minute.
24: You've got to stand up for what's right. These fundraisers are so out of control. Absolutely out of control. I can't tell you, I've gotten thousands of emails from people who gave $20 and were frankly intending to maybe give some again until they were overwhelmed with text messages. And they're sitting there all day, old people clicking away. Like my dad, they got the phone where to do the S, you know, you got to hit the number 3 times and then tick, tick, tick, and then you got to hit stop, send it back. Oh, well, at least I got out from up. Here comes another one. You know why? Because they're selling those lists. They get money back. The data becomes valuable. Don't get mad at me for saying it. They're the ones doing it. They need to stop.

0: There has been an attempt to right the wrong, historic wrongs against blacks. Those are undeniable wrongs. However, two wrongs do not make a right. It is not acceptable to disenfranchise white people to the supposed benefit of black people. I don't think it's actually to their benefit. By, for instance, drawing congressional districts unrelated to geography, designed to maximize the number of black people in a district. There has to be a point where we say we are Americans. When you continue to balkanize people, when you continue to stoke tribal animosity, you're never going to have, in any sense, Weber or political science-wise, a nation, a people, a culture. You're never going to have that. John Winthrop led a colony that landed, or Roger Williams in Providence. You think of the communities, Plymouth, for instance, that had a sense of identity, a shared purpose. And yes, there was a sense of a religious shared mission. But the idea of manifest destiny and what that meant for this country. Horace Greeley's great line of, you know, the westward expansion and what this country was going to be. That created a shared mindset, even among some real charlatans that ended up in those places. I think Deadwood attempted to capture that mood. But there has to come a point where, as a nation, you make decisions. You're going to make some people unhappy, but you make decisions that are designed to create a nation of people, not a nation of groups. And there are a lot of people who came to power and hold power through which they get money on the basis of balkanizing people. I'll be the king of this group over here. But they're people largely, if you look at the people in this country who are elected on the basis that they're black, and that's, they accomplish everything they campaign on the first day in office. Ray Nagin accomplished what he campaigned on the day he took office. And then from there, he proceeded to steal the city blind and end up in prison. Marion Barry accomplished everything he campaigned on, being a black mayor. So being butt naked with a prostitute in a hot sheet motel smoking crack when they kicked in the door, that was just lagniappe. But he did what he said he would do. Harold Washington, same thing. This clown in Chicago, same thing. Sylvester Turner, same thing. Lee Brown, same thing. So you get someone, you get these people elected on this basis, and it's all wrong. Because we don't have government for the sake of somebody having a job. We have government so that somebody will be in a position to represent the opinion of other people. You know, in Little League, you have a team mom. Why? You have 12 moms. Well, the team mom's going to be the one that's going to have to decide on, is going to have to collect the money for a gift for the coach. The team mom's going to have to decide where we're going after the game. Team mom's going to have to decide where the party's going to be at the end of the season. Every one of you could actually, every mom could actually do that. But somebody has to be the one to make that decision. It doesn't make her better than the other moms, but that's her role. Well, that's all an elected official is supposed to be, the team mom representing all the other moms. Colorado, hey, are y'all good with having the party on Saturday? Would anybody like to host it? Oh, the Thomases will host it? Okay, we'll do it at the Thomases' house. Could somebody get those little Chick-fil-A little things that kids seem to like those? Could somebody else bring drinks? Could somebody else bring a cake? Okay, what else do we need? And that's it. That's how that's supposed to work. Well, then you look at Tennessee, where they have a racially drawn district. And you've got this Democrat rep, Justin Pearson. And he's calling this a political lynching. Oh, my God, the language that has set Tennessee back over 150 years. Shocking strategy. I don't get my way, so it must be racial. Or you must be stupid. Is that all you know how to say? Last week, he had to be restrained by state police, and he had some pretty nasty words for the cops. This is what he said.
1: What is wrong with you? Stupid mother.
0: I'm tired of people abusing cops, and I want it to stop. I'm tired of cops having to get into fights with bad guys. Draw your gun and put a bullet in that bastard. I mean it. I am tired of people. Imagine the mindset you have if you start attacking a cop who has a gun. Anyway, that jackass Pearson, he's on stage at an event for graduates this weekend. And what does he do? He makes it all about him. He acts like he's got the Holy Ghost and starts doing a dance like a fool. I don't know where this dude's getting his public speaking advice. I feel like there's some public speaking guru hack out there that has become his mentor.
2: Are you a bad public speaker? Do people check their phones when you talk? Do they fake medical emergencies to leave your presentations? Then you need PowerSpeak Pro.
3: Hello, I'm Dr. Raymond Tilwell, and I've helped dozens of people become almost adequate communicators, and I can help you too. You see, my system is simple. First, eye contact. You want to stare at your audience like you just caught them going through your phone. Don't blink. Never blink. Second, movement. You need to pace that stage like Lucy Ricardo and Ethel Mertz in The Grape Vat. You remember that episode? Just absolutely stomping around, arms flailing, grapes flying everywhere, completely out of control. That is what confidence looks like to an audience. Third, filler words are good now. I've reversed my position on this. Every tells the audience you're thinking. You want them to know you're thinking a lot. And finally, always end with a question nobody can answer. Something like, but at what cost? Then just walk away. Don't explain it. Never explain it.
2: PowerSpeak Pro. We're almost confident this works.
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8: I'm Christopher Cruz in Washington. Air Force One is heading west for President Trump's summit in Beijing with Chinese President Xi Jinping. A preview from CBS's Nancy Cordes.
9: We're talking about trade, business deals. The White House is inviting a slew of very prominent U.S. business leaders to join them on this trip. So they'll talk about that. They'll talk about Taiwan. President Trump says he assumes that President Xi will bring it up. So that's always a delicate conversation.
8: Before he left, Trump was asked if he thinks about Americans' financial situations when he's negotiating with Iran.
10: Not even a little bit. The only thing that matters when I'm talking about Iran, they can't have a nuclear weapon. I don't think about American financial situation. I don't think about anybody. I think about one thing. You cannot let Iran have a nuclear weapon. That's all.
8: A candidate for governor of Georgia is now campaigning under tightened security. WSB radio reporter Jonathan O'Brien tells us why.
11: A spokesman for Secretary of State Brad Raffensperger's campaign confirms that he received a four-page manifesto containing credible threats on his life before a suspicious package was found during a campaign event in Middle Georgia. Raffensperger appearing undeterred despite the threats.
12: Basically, when you stand on principles, when you do the right thing, when you put people ahead of politics, you know, some folks just don't like it.
11: Raffensperger rose to the national spotlight during the 2020 election after he pushed back on President Trump's efforts to overturn Joe Biden's victory in the state. Jonathan O'Brien for CBS News, Atlanta.
8: Some of the Americans who are on an expedition ship that was hit by a deadly hantavirus outbreak remain in quarantine in a federal medical facility. From Omaha, CBS's Ian Lee reports.
13: One American who tested positive but is not experiencing symptoms is currently being held in a biocontainment unit at the University of Nebraska Medical Center.
8: Jason Collins has died. He was the NBA's first openly gay player. His story from CBS's Cammy McCormick.
14: His family says Collins died of brain cancer. He had disclosed his diagnosis in December. He became a trailblazer in sports when he announced in 2013 that he was gay. It made him not just the first active openly gay player in NBA history, but the first across all four major North American sports leagues.
8: And the NBA's Memphis Grizzlies confirmed 29-year-old forward Brandon Clark has died. No cause has been released. Federal prosecutors have charged a man with sharing bomb-making videos on social media. They say the videos were used by the man who killed 14 people in New Orleans on New Year's Day 2025 to make explosives. This is CBS News.
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5: It's clear just the swiftness with which these southern legislatures moved, these Republicans moved, to eliminate black political power. It's clear that the Republicans see black political power as a democratizing force, which it is. They understand that. And this is a way to consolidate power. And it's also a way to express white supremacy.
6: We went from the progress of emancipation to the backlash of Jim Crow. The progress of the civil rights movement to the backlash of mass incarceration. The progress of electing Barack Obama to the backlash that has resulted in the elevation of Donald Trump, MAGA extremism, and this behavior that we're seeing coming out of the Supreme Court of the United States to throw the American South back into the Jim Crow era. So it's going to

0: issue an opinion in the middle of May while primaries were going on. And then the U.S. Supreme Court thought, you know what? Sure, we let black voters wait 2 years and vote under illegal maps. But God forbid these white voters have to do the same in Louisiana. That would be a constitutional crisis. And against all of that backdrop, have we learned nothing? I mean, have we learned nothing? Has the broader legal community not learned anything? Other than the civil rights groups, have people not learned that when you do this to black voters, it turns out bad for democracy for everybody?
1: I just disagree that the only person, the only kind of a politician who can elect black people in Congress must be a Democrat. This is just an artificial.
2: That's not what I'm saying.
1: The Democratic
2: That's
1: Party.
2: Not what I'm saying.
1: Black voters are still fully franchised and go vote for whoever they
2: That's
1: want.
2: That's not
1: it
2: what I'm
1: doesn't
2: saying.
1: Doesn't have to be a Democrat.

Just when you don't think that vegetables have phones, onion rings. Ramon, why did the guy quit playing the triangle in the reggae band? Because over and over, it was the same ting. A woman passed out on a carousel. She's coming around. President Trump off to China with a number of American CEOs. He is taking with him the CEO.

0: Those of Apple, Tim Cook, BlackRock, Larry Fink. That's a most unfortunate name. Can you imagine going through life as Larry Fink? I think I would change my name. The CEO of Blackstone, which is Steven Schwarzman, CEO of Boeing, Kelly Ortberg, the CEO of Cargill, Brian Sykes, CEO of Citi, Jane Fraser, CEO of Cisco, the technology company, not the food company, Chuck Robbins, CEO of Coherent. Do you know what Coherent is? I don't either. Jim Anderson, CEO of GE Aerospace, which is H. Lawrence something. I didn't write his last name down. CEO of Visa, Ryan McInerney. He looks about 20. CEO of Tesla and SpaceX, Elon Musk. Qualcomm, Cristiano Amon. Micron, Sanjay Mehrotra. He doesn't look Indian, though. CEO of Meta, which I guess is not Zuckerberg. It's Dina Powell McCormick. She's kind of cute. CEO of MasterCard, Michael Maybach. Illumina. Do you know what Illumina is? Jacob Thiessen. And the CEO of Goldman Sachs, David Solomon. Well, we were talking about Larry Fink being an unfortunate name. I saw a list the other day. There's different groups who do this. A lot of Eastern Europeans will change their name. This one happened to be Jewish Americans who changed their name, usually because they're a public figure and it's easier for people to remember. But John Stewart began life as Jonathan Leibowitz. Robert Allen Zimmerman became Bob Dylan, but you knew that already. John Kerry, who ran for president, his family's name originally was Cohn, K-O-H-N. It was changed to Kerry. Michael Douglas's family name was Danilovich, and it was changed to Douglas, not by him. J. Scott Greenspan, you knew on Seinfeld as Jason Alexander. Brad Gerstenfeld became Brad Garrett from Everybody Loves Raymond. Chaim Vitz is known to you and thousands of women as Gene Simmons. Georgie Schwartz became George Soros, an evildoer. Alan Konigsberg became filmmaker Woody Allen. Lawrence Zeiger became Larry King. Jonah Feldstein became Jonah Hill. Josephine Mintzer became Estee Lauder. Ralph Lifshitz became Ralph Lauren. Ralph Lifshitz. Nita Lee Hirschlag became Natalie Portman. Winona Horowitz became Winona Ryder. Mike Wallach became Mike Wallace. Actually, he didn't change his name. The family did before him. Andrew Silverstein became Andrew Dice Clay. Jerome Levitch became Jerry Lewis. Barbara Hertzstein became Barbara Hershey from the Brat Pack. Jerome Silberman became Gene Wilder. Bernice Frankel became B. Arthur. Oh, yes, B. Arthur. Adam Horowitz became Ad Rock from the Beastie Boys, but you knew they were Jewish. Michael Bolton became Michael Bolton. Frank Osnowitz became Frank Oz. I wasn't done yet, Ramon. Stanley Burke Eisen became Paul Stanley.
1: Mr. Michael Berry.
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18: I never realized that I'd be taking care of a 2-year-old and a 9-year-old on my own. 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

0: I think this is the only thing Jewish you know where you play this every time. This and Kenny and Ziggy's. And Mandy Patinkin. Of course, that's not a bad one to know. Henry Garfield became Henry Rollins. You didn't know he was Jewish. Joyce Frankenberg became Jane Seymour. Jeffrey Lifschultz became Jeff Ross. Joan Molinsky became Joan Rivers. I liked her. Isur Danilovich became Kirk Douglas. Kenneth Gorlick became Kenny G. Who doesn't like Kenny G? You can't not like Kenny G. Betty Joan Persky became Lauren Bacall. Melvin Kaminsky became Mel Brooks. Michael Schwartz became Michael Ian Black. If he just took a testosterone shot, he'd be better. Eugene Maurice Orowitz became Michael Landon. How cool was Michael Landon in Little House on the Prairie? Michael Wiener, as you know, became Michael Savage. Robert Cohan, not Cohen, Cohen. Robert Cohen became Peter Coyote, the voice of the Ken Burns movies. What were we watching last night? Ramon and I were trying to watch Jeopardy last night, but we couldn't get Jeopardy to... My Hulu was messing up. We couldn't figure out what was going on. Then I couldn't get it on the YouTube machine. We got aggravated. So we watched a documentary on Steven Spielberg, and Peter Coyote was in there. Jacob Cohen became Rodney Dangerfield. He was Jacob Rodney Cohen, so he became Rodney Dangerfield. Underrated comedian in his entire style of comedy. Adam Spiegel became Spike Jones. Bernard Schwartz became the great Tony Curtis. RIA Leonard Rosenberg became Tony Randall. The family of Walter Matuszynski changed their name to Matthau, making him Walter Matthau. Did you find it? You sure? Where have the Chi-Coms not infiltrated American life? The Democrat mayor of the Southern California city of Arcadia has been charged with acting as a covert foreign agent for China. Department of Justice says Eileen Wang has agreed to plead guilty to a single felony count that carries a statutory minimum sentence of 10 years in federal prison. Admitting to working on behalf of the People's Republic of China to promote the PRC's interests through propaganda efforts using a news source for Southern California's Chinese American city. I think this has something to do, the timing anyway, with the president heading off to China. I think he's trying to bring to light that he is well aware they are constantly spying on us, which they are. The story from KTLA TV.
1: Arcadia, 第三区四.
2: That's Eileen Wang in a 2022 campaign video when she was running for Arcadia City Council. On Monday, the 58-year-old resigned from her post as mayor after being charged with acting as a foreign agent for the Chinese government. The Department of Justice says Wang worked with Yaoning Mike Soon, an associate, to promote the interests of the People's Republic of China, pushing propaganda in the U.S. Among their platforms, a Southern California Chinese American community news source used to allegedly disseminate biased news articles.
3: She was trying to say things like there was no genocide, there's no forced labor, or things of that nature against certain minorities by the Chinese government in order to propel, propitiate that type of image for them. And the U.S. government says we're not going to allow that.
2: Lou Shapiro is a criminal defense attorney not involved in this case, but says the allegations were serious enough for Wang to step down as Arcadia's mayor.
3: This may not rise to the level of espionage, such as somebody spying on behalf of the government, but it is a sense of betrayal where somebody is in a position of political power in the United States. They have a lot of influence, a lot of reach. And instead of working on behalf of the United States and the local constituents, they're working on behalf of the Chinese government.
2: Arcadia City officials call the charges troubling, but say they stem from the time before Wang was sworn into office.
4: It raises concerns for us and for our communities. This also relates to the conduct of one individual. There are no other city council members that are under investigation at this time.
2: The charges have sent shockwaves across the country. FBI Director Kash Patel posted on X that federal partners continue to move aggressively to root out this kind of influence in American institutions.
3: And the last thing the Trump administration wants is any sort of Chinese influence into this country.
2: Now, officials say Wang has agreed to plead guilty and could face up to 10 years in federal prison.
0: Is there another country that spies on the U.S. as much as China? It's just amazing. They are our enemies. They are absolutely our enemies. They are not our friends. They are constantly engaged in behavior that are nonviolent warfare. You remember during COVID? They looked like they were electing a pope. There was smoke coming out of the embassy over on Montrose. And it turns out there was an internal courtyard on the building. It's a menacing building. Looks like something the Chinese government would own. And what they were doing was the U.S. government was trying to enter because they'd been tipped off that they had stolen all these documents from the Texas Medical Center here in Houston on how we were, responding to COVID. And now all of a sudden they needed to get rid of the information, so they were setting it on fire. Well, that's discreet. Let's just, or maybe somebody got it wrong and they said, you know what? Put all of it in a file. If you thought gold was too high for you to buy, now might be a very good time for you to at least consider get up to 10% bonus and go in gold and silver on qualified orders with GoldCo. 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
7: CBS News Brief. President Trump is expected to talk with Chinese President Xi Jinping in Beijing this week about China's ability to force Iran to come to peace terms with the U.S. CBS's Anna Corrin is in the Chinese capital.
8: We haven't really seen China flex its weight, flex its influence. And that is what President Trump will be asking of President Xi whilst he's here.
7: The Labor Department has confirmed what American consumers already know. Inflation is worsening. CBS's Kelly O'Grady.
9: Consumer inflation has reached a three-year high, jumping 3.8% annually. The main driver? Energy, with the war driving up oil prices.
7: The NBA's Memphis Grizzlies confirm 29-year-old forward Brandon Clark has died. This fan reacted to Clark's sudden passing.
10: Very sad. 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
7: 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CBS News Brief. I'm Christopher Cruz.
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22: Caffeine can be really good for you and help a lot of things, and caffeine can be kind of bad for you.
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22: Naturally, it's in the coffee bean and in chocolate and tea, but it's also added artificially in things like soda. 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It's blocking that adenosine. You're going to feel alert and awake. It's got that adrenaline going, and it's rewarding you with the dopamine. I mentioned the vicious cycle, the inevitable crash.
23: Right.
22: Like any stimulant drug, and you want more of it. 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All right, how about some health benefits?
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22: They found everything from not develop Parkinson's disease to dropping your risk of various cancers.
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23: Yeah.
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0: Poole is a history teacher who posts on social media as Too Poole for School. She posted this video where she called they call them indigenous people, but they weren't the first people here either. There were people here before them. She called their child sacrifices. They took children and sacrificed them to the quote-unquote gods. She called those sacrifices kind and voluntary. This is part of the rewriting of history that white people are bad and non-white people are all good, even when they're killing children supposedly as an offering to God. And you white people, y'all just don't understand how these people are really, really nice while they're doing this.
1: I will die on this hill. I'm specifically talking about the Ingi here. We're not talking about the Mexica. That's a whole separate type of sacrifice. If we're just looking at Tawantinsuyu, the Quechua people of the Incan Empire, they practiced sacrifices like most other civilizations throughout history did in times of crisis. So famine, natural disasters. But the unique thing about the Quechua is that when you're looking at like the Incan civilization, you essentially have the elites and then you have everyone else. Sacrifices were volunteers from the elite class because they believed that the elites were closer to the gods and could therefore appease them better. Also, in terms of sacrifice, they were kind about it. Hear me out. Because unlike the Mexica, when you're like ripping out a still beating heart out of someone's chest, the Inca would intentionally use coca leaves and would use chicha and would drug up the sacrifice and then leave them on a mountain, a cold, chilly mountain, to be exposed to the elements. Which, if you're a volunteer sacrifice where you're heavily drugged before you die. Also, I mean, I can equate human sacrifice throughout history to so many things. And I think the fact that a lot of people are commenting, oh, but the sacrifice, is again indicative of the fact that you have received a quite white education because you are knowing them for the bad things that they have done and not all of the wonders that they accomplished. So I hope that this maybe helps you understand a different part of my most favorite civilization of all time, the Inca.
0: This has nothing to do with politics. And I know most of you like us to mostly stick to politics, but Jay Leno, I always thought Jay Leno was a nice guy. I didn't think he was a great host, but I thought he was a nice guy. Decent fellow. And I like his love of cars. He was on Club Random with Bill Maher, who's a goof, when he told a story about an encounter with a member of the mafia at one of his shows. He then went on to tell how the mafia once had a hit out on Johnny Carson. I don't know if this is true or not, but Ramon loves Johnny Carson, and I found this story, and I thought it was interesting, and just give it some thought for no good reason.
2: I remember years ago, I was a Quechua rising star, and I was on stage, and this guy, a mob guy, comes up to me afterwards. He goes, hey, you funny kid, I'm like, hey. He takes $100, he puts it in my pocket. Like,
3: really?
2: Really, you funny kid. He goes like this, yeah. I said, oh, thank you. I said, look, I don't mean any disrespect, but, you know, give it to the church or something. I said, no, I'm okay, but thank you. I appreciate it. I'm okay. And he says to me, no, you're a smart kid. You don't take money from people like me. That's smart. And nobody ever bothered me again. I saw the mob kick the crap out of comics left and right.
3: What?
2: Yeah.
3: Really?
2: Well, one person we know was on stage.
3: Was he Italian?
2: No.
3: No?
2: Well, yes. Yes, he was. Yeah. Yeah, he was.
3: An Italian name.
2: Yes,
3: an Italian. I think I know who you're talking about.
2: Anyway. And just beat the crap out of him because he was
3: what?
2: Being a wise ass on stage. You know,
3: to them.
2: To them. Yeah, that kind of stuff was not good. You know, that happened to Carson. You know, Carson.
3: Got beat up?
2: Well, Carson went to Jilly's one night with Pushkin.
3: His lawyer.
2: Yeah, and they got to have drinks, blah, blah, blah, and they start hitting on these two girls, kind of rudely. Turns out they're mob.
3: Oh, Moll's.
2: Girlfriends.
3: Moll.
2: Called, right. So they threatened to, they put a hit out on Carson. So Carson stops the Tonight Show for the week. He just goes, he leaves because this is real. Ooh. And then at the time, they had, you remember Joey Colombo, the guy, he had that whole Italian civil rights thing going in New York
3: City.
2: Sure,
3: of course.
2: Well, he had the Italian St. Genovese parade, which was sponsored by the Five Families. So nobody in New York would cover it. So Joey Colombo went to NBC and said, if you cover the Italian parade, we'll pull a hit on Carson. And they did. They ordered it. You never heard of this thing?
3: I certainly did not.
2: You got to get out more. You know, you're smoking too much dope. You got to get out and see what real people are doing.
3: I bring people in here and then they tell me
2: things. Yeah. No, but yeah, that's true. And that was for real.
0: There's a comedian named Yiannis Pappas, same last name as a friend of mine, Jimmy Pappas. He is the mayor in Houston of a real fancy hamlet of homes. Rich people live there. And it's called Hedwig. What's it called? Hedwig Point Crossing Valley, I think, is the name of his little town that he's the mayor of. But he has the same last name as comedian Yiannis Pappas, who has a funny bit, which I wanted to share with you, about the difference between liberals and conservatives.
4: It's a Republican word, property. Liberals got different words like rent. That's a big one, rent. Landlord. They measure things in square footage. Republicans got acres and property. And they want everything off, away. That's the difference between liberals and conservatives. Conservatives want things away, less, get it away. Government, get away from my house, away. Migrants, put them in a catapult, shoot them right over the wall. Get them away from my property, stay away from my property. And liberals want everything in, more government. We should all work for the government. My house should be a government building. We should all be government employees. It's never enough government. Migrants, come live in my house. I'll hide you in the basement and give you papers, whatever you need. Criminal robbing me on the street. But how has society failed you? That's the bigger question. Republicans are like, don't tread on me. Liberals are like, tread on me. Tread all over my... I want you to tread on my... Just tread all over me. Keep treading on me.
5: 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My brother-in-law murdered two Native Americans.
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1: 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How can I help you today?
2: Your name is Hassan?
1: Yep, that's me, good old Hassan.
2: But that's your real name?
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2: Well, yes, I do.
1: 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I reckon I ought to connect you over to the repair department. Please hold.
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4: 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This is Sanvi. Can I help you?
2: Do you expect me to believe your name is Sanvi? Do you think I'm stupid?
4: Well, sir, it says here that, you left your computer there next to your home's heating vent. I ain't saying you're a dummy, but you're about as sharp as a bowl full of mashed potatoes.
2: Oh!
4: Hello? Sir? Sir, are you there, sir? Hello?
5: Have you ever wondered why so many Indians own hotels? There's a site, there's a commentator called Social Media Money that tells the story of how the Patel family, I know lots of Patels, has come to own 79% of the motels in America. Now, this is not a knock on Indians, not even a knock on immigrants who come here legally. This is a sort of statement as to what happens when you work hard and invest. Now, I don't like the fact, even though my wife is Indian, that Disney replaced American workers with Indians. I don't like the replacement of American workers with people who come to this country on special new visas for the sole purpose of working less, working for less and for longer hours to save money for that corporation. That is the replacement theory in practice. I do think there has to be immigration reform, even as it relates to H-1B visas and the like. But it is also the case that we need to encourage entrepreneurism, thrift, and sacrifice in this country. I'm not where Vivek and Elon were on this belief that we need to send more visas to India because they come here and work harder. No, there are plenty of hardworking Americans. But I think that when you see, whether it's the Ismailis, which is an offshoot of Islam, or the Hindus, the Patels from Gujarat, or Punjabis, for that matter, the Sikhs, these communities who encourage entrepreneurism with microloans and mentoring have seen massive success. What was the woman's name? Tippi Hedren, who got her nails done in California by, she brought her nails lady, to visit the refugees who had come from Vietnam to California. She went to the refugee camp, and the Vietnamese women saw her getting her nails done because she flew private and had her own nail person, and they wanted to learn to do nails. So Tippi Hedren paid to have her nail lady teach these Vietnamese women how to do nails. And 50 years later, the Vietnamese dominate the nail business because they bought shops. Sometimes they lived in the back. They made sacrifice. The whole family worked there, and they invested in it, and they funded other people, and they built these sort of incubators of entrepreneurism, and it's a glorious thing. Anyway, here is a story of how the Gujarati people, they're from the state of Gujarat. Bombay is not in Gujarat. I don't say Mumbai. I still say Bombay. Bombay is not in Gujarat, but the Gujaratis left their state and went to Bombay. So you'll hear a person who is from Bombay, or if they say Mumbai now, whatever, but they'll refer to themselves as Gujarati, and that means they're from the state of Gujarat. Gujaratis are known by Indian immigrants somewhat pejoratively as good Jews. And they are compared to Jews in this country in that they are very financially successful. They're very entrepreneurial. There are other communities like this and other terms that different communities will have for each other. But one cannot deny the success they have enjoyed in this country.
6: 70% of the motels in the country are under Patel ownership. What happened was a small number of Patels came into the United States in the early 70s, the refugees. They realized that if we buy a really small motel, 10, 12, 14 room motel, the family can live in one or two rooms and the family can do all the work.
7: You know? It's a job and a house together.
6: Yeah, so basically cooking, cleaning, front desk, laundry. And because they had no costs, they were able to charge nightly rates that were lower than all the neighboring motels. So what would happen is the Patel-owned motel would be running 100% occupancy. The other motels couldn't match that rate because they'd lose money. And as their nephew came of age, they would help him out to buy his own motel. And then the nephew would get it going, and then the next one, the next one. You run this for 50 years, and they've actually gone upmarket now. So a lot of the Hiltons, Marriotts, Westerns, if you really look, you'll find it's under Patel ownership. And then they went into 7-Eleven.
5: Judy Burr is an elderly lady living in Los Angeles. I saw a video of Judy. She's in her 80s. And she has been asking the city of Los Angeles to fix the dangerous sidewalk out in front of her home since she was 77 years old, years ago. The city won't do it. And she could fall and hurt herself. This is a great example. It might seem silly, right, in the grand scheme of things. It's not war in Ukraine or bombing Iran or protests. But this is a great example of government gone wrong. Because when you're spending all your time on global warming and cutting little boys' wieners off, you don't function and provide the core services you are expected to provide. Police, fire, water, trash pickup, roads. It's a great example. This is ABC 7 in Los Angeles. But there are literally millions of these stories across the country. The failure to function of government, the failure to provide their core services that they should be provided.
8: Christmas present.
9: It would be a Christmas present to get this fixed?
8: Yeah.
10: Getting this sidewalk fixed in front of her home has been 85-year-old Judy Barr's wish list for 8 years now, and neither Santa nor the city have delivered.
8: I don't want to fall, so I say, you know, let's go this way where there's no holes.
9: Judy seems like she's pretty independent and pretty spunky.
8: Yeah.
9: How worried are you that she will try to walk down there?
8: Very.
10: Interior designer Holly Westhoff was hired by Judy 8 years ago. Holly was concerned these cracks could really hurt her client.
11: It's not safe for anybody, but it's especially a hazard for someone like Judy.
10: So 8 years ago, Holly filed a complaint with 311 to get this all fixed. All the way back on June 27th of 2017, Holly got this email from the city saying her request has been found eligible and her wait time is approximately 6 months to initiate sidewalk repair.
11: And then 6 months goes by and we heard nothing. And then, you know, cut to COVID happens. And then that's the excuse for why it isn't fixed. But 8 years is nuts.
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8: I'm Christopher Cruz in Washington. The Labor Department has reported inflation climbed 3.8% last month, fueled in part by the war with Iran. CBS's Jason Allen says the increased cost of goods is forcing consumers to rethink their spending priorities.
9: Consumers across the country are now weighing where to spend their money.
10: My wages aren't rising, but my bills keep rising.
11: It's not supposed to be like this. It doesn't have to be like this.
9: And the frustration is spilling out on social media.
8: And in Los Angeles, there was a long line for a chance to win free gas Tuesday morning. CBS News Los Angeles reporter Amanda Starantino was there.
12: This free gas giveaway comes at a time when many Southern California drivers say filling up has become a financial strain. The average price for a gallon of regular gas in LA County is now just over $6.20, more than 23 cents in the last month, and more than a dollar higher than this time last year. Analysts say the recent spike is being driven by global concerns over oil supply and ongoing tensions in the Middle East.
8: President Trump is on the way to Asia for a two-day summit with Chinese President Xi Jinping in Beijing. Air Force One made a brief refueling stop in Alaska. From the Chinese capital, CBS's Anna Corrin reports the summit could have grave implications for the democratically governed island nation of Taiwan.
13: We know Trump needs Xi's help to end the Iran war. This has caused global instability. We are now into its third month, and there is no off-ramp. China can provide that, but Xi is just as transactional as Trump, and he will want something major in return, and that would be Taiwan.
8: On social media, President Trump said he's going to ask Xi to open up China to American businesses. He called him a leader of extraordinary distinction. The FDA commissioner is out.
14: Marty McCarry is resigning as head of the Food and Drug Administration. He was an outspoken opponent of COVID measures during the pandemic. But in recent weeks, health industry executives, abortion opponents, and others complained about him. Most recently, vaping lobbyists said he was blocking approval of fruit-flavored e-cigarettes, flavors which sometimes appeal to children. When asked about his resignation, President Trump praised McCarry and said, quote, he's a terrific guy and that he's going to go on, he's going to do well. Linda Kenyon, CBS News, the White House.
8: Senate Republicans plan to move forward with a proposal to give up to $1 billion for security upgrades to President Trump's White House ballroom project. Senate Minority Leader Chuck Schumer.
15: These ballroom Republicans are choosing Trump's chandelier over your child care, Trump's ego over your electric bill, Trump's palace over the people's priorities.
8: This is CBS News.
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3: Great radio stations all over the place, along with Sam and Polo. It is the Joe Pags Show. Thanks a lot for stopping by. Dr. Ben Carson on this program today. Do not miss a second of Dr. Ben. Talk about the legacy left when Charlie Kirk was taken out is being stomped on. It's like there's a bunch of infighting on the right. Doesn't make any sense. But he says both sides are doing it. We also talk about, well, he says the founding fathers should be rolling in their graves. Really great conversation with Dr. Ben. Stick around. That's bottom of hour number two. Hour number three is going to be Andrew Harding. He's from heritage.org, and he's going to talk about what's going on in Iran. Also, sort of talk about what's going on with the president heading over to China. China. How does the president say it, Sam? China. I can't really say it like he says it.
4: It's funny
3: every time he says it. And people love when I say it. China. And they love when I say it. Say it fantastically. China. So, the president's heading over there. And he took some questions before he left about China. Also about Iran. Pete Hegseth in front of a Senate committee, I think, this time. And he's talking about the $1.5 trillion that they want for the defense budget, which is enormous. And I think the soundbite of the day, we'll get to it. Sam, don't let me forget, later in the program,
4: okay, we'll
3: get to Kash Patel being questioned by Chris Van Hollen. And I think Van Hollen was dumb enough to ask Kash Patel about drinking. If we have a brain, we know that Van Hollen was drinking in El Salvador. So we'll talk about that as well. So there's a lot going on. There certainly is a lot to get to. The president heading over to China is sort of a big deal. If there are two superpowers on the planet, I'm not sure that there are. I think that we're probably the only one. But if there are two, China is the other one. Russia is not a superpower right now. They'd like to be, but they're not. China has been trying to change our way of life and our culture for a very long time. They're certainly doing it tech-wise. They're trying to take us on in AI. Certainly the surveillance that was going on with TikTok, that still might be going on. That's sort of a big deal, big question. But China also might be assisting Iran as far as positioning and other stuff, maybe even with weaponry. And one wonders if the president's going to go there. I would think that he will. But before the president took off, the reporters, as usual, took the opportunity to question him about Iran, what the latest is there. And I told you, and I'm going to keep doing this, hopefully you're not bored by it, I want to keep you in the know. I want to keep you as up-to-date on the information about Iran and that conflict as possible, knowing that the legacy media that you probably tune into every day is not telling you. And certainly your local newscasts, I don't think they're doing anything on the operation in Iran, the war in Iran, whatever we're calling it. They should be doing this every single day, but they're probably not. So I try to keep you up to date. You're probably going to get some obligatory helicopter or plane noise here.
5: At what point are you done negotiating with Iran?
3: At what point are you done negotiating with Iran is what the reporter said.
6: Well, we're going to see what happens. We're only making a good deal. We have... their military is gone. It's wiped out. And we're only going to make a good deal. And we'll see what happens. But
3: some reason we have an extreme close-up. Not sure what happened here, but for some reason, there's an extreme close-up.
4: Yeah.
3: I don't know why. They just kept on going in. I'm not sure.
6: I believe that one way or the other, it's going to be very good for the American people. And I think, actually, very good for the Iranian people.
5: Are you reconsidering the Pakistanis as mediators?
6: No, they're great.
7: What?
6: I think they're good. I think the Pakistanis have been great. The Field Marshal and the Prime Minister of Pakistan have been absolutely great.
3: There you go. The president today, I'm guessing Marine One is what we hear. This could be on the tarmac. It could be Air Force One that we're hearing. We cannot see the aircraft that's there. What are you shaking your head about, Sam? What?
4: It was the helicopter.
3: So it was. So that's Marine One.
4: Yeah.
3: You know that, right?
4: Yes.
3: What are you shaking your head at me about?
4: I was saying no to Air Force One.
3: Don't you dare.
4: Listen, I'm allowed to shake my head.
3: Just shake your head, lady, with all your hair and stuff. By the way, I used to have a bunch of hair. Guess who got it? Boom. There it is.
4: Yeah, that's me.
3: All right, so the president being questioned about that, also questioned about Iran and President Xi, whether he's going to talk to Xi about it. But some more Iran questions, then the questions which should be asked, I would think, because asking the question, when are you done negotiating with Iran, is just a dumb waste of time. And every single day somebody says something, what do they have to do to cross the line? What do negotiations look like? Is the ceasefire still underway? I mean, just

0: the same dumb questions. He's going to freaking China. Ask him about that.
1: What is going to be your red line to end the ceasefire for you?
0: What would be the red line to end the ceasefire for you? I mean, am I the dumb one here, Sam? Do you find that to be an interesting question?
2: Yeah, hardball.
0: I mean, it's just dumb. Polo, you find it to be interesting? What would be the red line to end the ceasefire? What is that?
3: I mean, I get that it sounds dumb, but I mean, I
0: really dumb.
3: I kind of feel like, at what point is this crap going to end already?
0: Well, I would like to know that too, but she should say that. At what point will this crap end? Not what's the red line about the ceasefire? She's trying to sound smart.
2: Right.
0: And does it. I'm not really sure what that even means.
1: What is going to be your red line to end the ceasefire for you? What will it take? Pull the plug.
4: Well, we're going to see, and we'll be thinking about it on the flight, and we'll be thinking about it for the next little while, but we've beaten their militaries very soundly. That's over with. The blockade is very effective.
0: I'm just going to say, he's going to be unhappy with that shot about a second ago. He's going to be very unhappy with this. What's maybe going on with the hair here?
3: Maybe that's why they zoomed in.
0: Is that why? Because his hair was doing that?
2: They keep zooming in. It's so bad.
0: What is the story?
3: Where are his hats at?
0: I have no idea. He should definitely have one on. He's going to be out there in the wind like that, but he's going to be unhappy with that.
4: For the next little while, but we've beaten their militaries very soundly. That's over with. The blockade is very effective. It's been 100% effective, and one way or the other, it's going to work out very well. It's going to work out very well. I think you're going to have so much oil, you're going to have a gusher of oil like you've never had before. So when oil goes up a little bit, I thought it would go up much more. If you go back 3-4 months ago, when we were contemplating, we assumed oil would go much higher. Yesterday it was at $99, and if you think about it, I would have taken that all day long, because it's very simple. Iran cannot have a nuclear weapon. They will not have a nuclear weapon. They know that. They've agreed to that. And then that's not what they said to me when it came to pay. We don't play games. They're not going to have a nuclear weapon.
0: Boom. We don't play games. They're not getting it. Have a nice day. He's going to be unhappy with the hair was sticking straight up for a minute. And I think you might be honest on them. If they zoomed in, they're like, the hair's going to do something funky. Let's zoom in right now. I mean, come on, man. Leave the guy alone. He's doing the best he can. Yeah. Then somebody asks about, I think, whether he's going to get help or ask for help from Xi. I guess the reporter doesn't realize that China is actually helping Iran in this.
5: Do you think he needs to intervene at all with the Iranians?
4: I don't think he does.
0: Do you think he needs to intervene with the Iranian people?
5: Help in any way?
4: No, I don't think we need any help with Iran. We'll win it one way or the other. We'll win it peacefully or otherwise.
0: Like Trump was going to go to China and say, hey, could you help us out with Iran? What? And again, listen, Polo's nicer than I am. He's always going to take up for these dumb people. That's just a dumb question. Is the president of China that we know is helping Iran, you're going to ask him for help with Iran? Come on, dude. Come on, man.
4: Their Navy's gone. Their Air Force is gone. Every single element of their war machine is gone. They've killed a lot of people. They've killed 42,000 people at least over the last month and a half. We win. No matter how you cut it.
0: I mean, come on. You're going to ask China for help. Listen, if you're going to be in the press corps, do what Brandon Gill does. Brandon Gill, I think, could teach these people a thing or two. And here's what I mean. Representative Brandon Gill, I think he's District 26, Texas. Great friend of mine. Brandon and Danielle and Sam and I, we all go back further than when he even ran. So just a good guy, really nice family guy. He's, for those who don't know, he's Dinesh D'Souza's son-in-law. Just a really great guy. Now that he's in Congress, he is a freshman, which means it's his first term, and he gets to question the people a long time ago. By the way, we've got Brandon on this Friday, which is awesome. A long time ago, or a long time he has to wait, I should say, to ask his questions. He knows all of the top-of-the-mind questions are going to be asked. He knows all of the A-type questions are going to be asked. So the last thing he did, which I thought was masterful, was he had some abortion advocate in front of him, and he looked her in the face and said, what's your favorite type of abortion? And she was like, I believe in reproductive health care for all women. He said, right, but just let's go through some of them. How about the one where they put a knife into the woman and then just start cutting the baby apart? Do you like that one? I mean, man, she didn't know what to say. It was masterful. So when you've got an opportunity, my point is this, with the president, ask the questions that you want to ask. Now, I'll be honest with you. I took, I think, 11 minutes with the president when we had him at the White House in 17. And looking back at it, it was a little bit easier than it could have been. But at the same time, and Sam, I don't know if you remember this, in the middle of the interview, he said, are we going to talk about the tax cuts?
2: Right. Because that's why we were there.
0: Ray, yeah. They wanted us to go there and talk about the tax cuts. But what does that always do? I talk about what I want to talk about.
2: Oh, yeah. I mean, and that's what people do.
0: Right. But I mean, these reporters are like, I'm going to ask the same question every single day because my assignment editor or my news director or somebody said, you've got to ask that specific question. What's the line going to, what's the red line to end the ceasefire? What do they have to do to end the negotiations? Do you have a time? And I'm like, no, you got an opportunity, whether you like him or don't like him, with the leader of the free world, come up with something creative, man. Ask him something that's going to go, oh man, that's a good question. Let me think about that. Because let me reiterate what he said to me. And he said this to me on this show. I don't know when it was, probably several years ago. I don't mind hard questions as long as they're fair. The problem is, when they ask him a dumb question, he's going to say, that's a dumb question. You know, it's like when we were at in Kerrville. So listen, you're a developer. How do you fix this next time? Well, and then he commented, the governor commented, the lieutenant governor commented, Chip Roy wanted to say something. Everybody jumped up and down because you got to come up with something that's better than, why would you just fail? Like the first question that was asked to him in the Hill Country here in Texas when the Kerrville floods happened, the disgusting floods, it's approaching a year if you can believe it, had killed so many people, many children. First question was, why wasn't FEMA here in time? Why didn't DHS come in time? Why did you fail? Why did you? And I was like, even when I asked the question, I said, I don't know what they're talking about. Christine Ohm was here when they asked her to come here. What I want to know is, how do you fix this? And I just wish the reporters would do that. Now, I'm not suggesting I'm better than all of them. I just did it for a long time, and I figured out what questions people would want answers to. It's not about me, and it's not about them. If they ask him a good question, I'll say so. And it bothers me as somebody who did this for a living for a long time, and I still do the questions and answers. I'm just not a journalist in how I do it, more of an editorialist, although I try to be as journalistic as I can. I just want them to do better. They all have to be better than that. They've made it to the network. They made it to the White House lawn. They made it to in front of the people's house, asking the leader of the free world and the president of the United States questions, do better than that. That's all I'm asking you to do. And then there's this one.
5: What is your message to President Xi as it relates to the Iran war?
0: What is your message to President Xi as it relates to the Iran war? Guess what? That's a good question. Because President Xi is helping Iran. And we know that. That's a good question.
4: I think number one, we're going to have a long talk about it. I think he's been relatively good, to be honest with you. You look at the blockade, no problem. They get a lot of their oil from that area. We've had no problem, and he's been a friend of mine. He's been somebody that we get along with, and I think you're going to see that good things are going to happen. This is going to be a very exciting trip. A lot of good things are going to happen.
0: I think his answer was telegraphing the fact that he's going to go meet with him right now. Because I don't think he's been very good on Iran. I don't think Xi has been very good in Iran. Although, his point is well taken that Xi and China are not trying to push any sort of stuff through the Strait of Hormuz while we have the blockade going on. So, good question. Interesting answer. His answer was leading toward the fact that he's going to be meeting with this guy in 12 hours. 833-JOE-PAGS. 833-563-7247. JoePags.com. Pete Hegseth, Secretary of War. There goes Kimberly. Secretary of War is sitting down in front of Congress again, asking for $1.5 trillion in defense spending. We'll see if that works out when we come back. His questions and answers with the members of the committee right here on the Joe Pag Show. Don't forget, Dr. Ben Carson, bottom of hour number two. 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
0: Hi, great to have you. Thanks, President Trump, on the way. Is he in transit now? Same as that the deal? He's probably flying right now, I'd imagine.
2: I believe so, yeah.
0: When we went to China, we had to, and I didn't go there to ask Xi to help me with anything. But, and again, dumb question. I hear you, Paulo. Dumb question. Good question was, you know, the one after that. And your point actually is not a bad point. You're saying President Trump said we're friends. Well, I can't ask him for help because the guy is literally helping our enemy in Iran. You don't say, will you help? I would have said, are you going to ask him to stop helping Iran? That would be, I know you want to win. I know that you ask great questions, but you know that's a better question than are you going to ask him for help?
3: Sure, but I mean, if you're also saying that y'all are cool or whatever, then to me, if somebody's cool with me and I'm cool with them, I can ask them for help.
0: No, the help question was dumb, and she should have known it was dumb.
3: Sure.
0: The better question is simply, are you going to look him in the face? Because I actually asked this in the interview later with Andrew Harding. He's the political science and international relations guy from Heritage. I said, do you think you'll look at Xi and say, hey, well, why don't you stop helping them? And his answer is pretty interesting. But that's the question. You have a one-on-one with President Trump.
3: Sure.
0: You don't say, are you going to ask the known enemy for help?
3: Okay. Let's say it goes down exactly like you're saying, right?
0: Yes.
3: And that's great. What'll come out afterwards is like, oh, I talked to him, this and whatever, and then he offered his help and blah, blah, blah, whatever. And it probably didn't go out that way, but the way that they're going to word it is that they were wanting to help us out and whatever. So it still ends up coming out the same. It's just the wording, the way everybody wants to present things. So it seems like they got the upper hand or whatever. But it's the same stuff. It doesn't.
0: I think what you don't understand from my perspective is this: the reporter's job isn't to be a politician. The politician's job is to be a politician. You and I agree. Sure. I want politicians to tell the truth. You and I agree wholeheartedly, and I love that you push back on it. But you have to understand, President Trump or President Biden or President Obama or President Bush, their job is to tell us how great everything's going. Their job is to tell us exactly how smart they were to vote for me. Look at this. They're going to spin it as hard as they can to make themselves look
3: for
0: better.
3: Sure,
0: This isn't a Trump-only thing.
3: For sure.
0: So what I'm saying is the reporter's job is not to play into that. The reporter's job is to say, China clearly is helping Iran. We've had that report since the beginning of this conflict. Are you going to ask him to stop helping Iran? I think that's the question. It's not, are you going to ask Xi for help? Because I think at that point, you're giving Trump the opportunity to say, hey, we're better than Xi, and look, we're not going to ask him for help. We don't need anybody's help. Because he's going to now spin it that I'm the guy in charge, and everything I touch turns to gold. You see what I mean? There's a different role there.
3: The questioner
0: should ask something differently.
3: I do, but I mean, it's not like he still wouldn't turn it around in his favor, making it sound like, you know, he used the art of the deal to talk to this guy and get help from him. So it doesn't matter. It all comes without a doubt.
0: No, that's a good point. Without a doubt, when he comes back, he's going to say, I talked to Xi. I told him to stop helping Iran, and he's going to do what I want. Now, Xi is going to say, I didn't say anything like that. And again, this is like the Iran negotiation with Trump. Trump is saying, they're going to do everything I want, and they better do everything I want. They're going to be in big trouble. And Iran's saying, we didn't say any of that. And then Trump's saying, yep, they said they're going to open this, and they're not going to do oil of that. They're going to do nuclear the other. And then Iran says, we're not going to do any of that, and the nuclear dust is ours to keep. So until we have a final resolution on whatever the meeting ends up being, or whatever the peace deal ends up being with Iran, we really can't take anything to the bank. Politicians are going to be political. Reporters, their job literally is to not be. You see what I'm saying?
3: I get it, but I guess to me, it's like ultimately it's the same thing. But
0: I got you. I don't think it is, but I hear you. Got to hit a break. I like when Polo pushes back because he's a regular dude going, I just want somebody to tell me the truth. And I get that. Keep it here. Coming back.
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17: J. CBS News Brief. President Trump and Chinese President Xi Jinping will have a lot to talk about when they meet in Beijing this week, says CBS's Linda Kenyon.
18: The U.S. relationship with Taiwan and China's rare earth minerals are on the agenda. At the same time, Trump is expected to urge President Xi to exert pressure on Iran to end the war.
17: Government numbers show inflation continues to worsen. Here's CBS News Money Watch correspondent Kelly O'Grady.
19: Consumers saw a sharp jump in prices last month. Airfares drove a decent portion of that. Of course, jet fuel costs are soaring just as the summer travel starts to pick up.
17: The head of the Food and Drug Administration has resigned. CBS News White House reporter Olivia Rinaldi says Marty McCary left because of a disagreement over flavored e-cigarettes.
20: One of the reasons I'm told that he is out is over youth vaping, because there was an effort to start reapproving some of these flavors that could be seen as appealing to younger members.
17: CBS News Brief. I'm Christopher Cruz.
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30: This is a Bloomberg Money Minute. The world's biggest meat supplier, JBS, is reporting widening losses in its U.S. beef business, underscoring how a prolonged cattle shortage continues to weigh on the industry. The Brazilian company's loss more than doubled in the just-finished quarter compared with a year earlier, as it absorbed elevated cattle prices. Even as they lose money, President Trump has blamed meat packers, including JBS, for skyrocketing beef prices, and the Justice Department is investigating the industry for potential antitrust behavior. And then there were none. Both spirits companies, considered potential suitors to acquire Jack Daniel's owner Brown-Forman, are now out. Sources tell Dow Jones Brown-Forman has rejected the $15 billion all-cash takeover offer recently made by its Louisville-based crosstown rival Sazerac, owner of Fireball and Southern Comfort. Late last month, talks between Brown-Forman and French spirits giant Pernod Ricard fell apart, with Pernod saying that the decision to end talks was mutual. Andrew O'Day, Bloomberg Radio.
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0: Hi, great to have you. Thanks. I appreciate you stopping by. Don't forget, in 1 hour from now, Dr. Ben Carson. Nice long-form interview. We'll give you the first 16, 17 minutes of it as time permits. We do have it up on YouTube now. It's joepags.com/YouTube. joepags.com/YouTube. We hit on all of it. Remember, Dr. Carson was on the radio or on the television or on the video, whatever, with me as we were pre-recording the day that Charlie Kirk was assassinated. And you know, he broke down in tears, and we talked a lot about it. A very, very sad day. But what we're seeing since then is a bunch of people on the right, everybody claiming to be Charlie's friend. Everybody. Everybody's in this for Charlie. Doesn't matter if it's Megyn Kelly or Ben Shapiro or Candace Owens or Dave Rubin or fill in the blank. People on both sides of the Charlie Kirk debate, people on both sides of the Israel debate, all claiming the legacy of Charlie Kirk, which doesn't make sense to me. I was a friend of Charlie professionally. I had him on the show 6 times. We never actually met in person, although we've seen each other because he was on my video. And we were planning on getting together. He actually, just like the week before he died, he said, yeah, I'd love to do that. I'd love to get together. I'd love to come on your show. And we actually went to the TPUSA event in July, and he was gone 2 months later. So Charlie's legacy is, I think, being trampled on a bit, because instead of somebody picking up the baton and running with it, what they're doing is they're taking sides in a very strange way that he never would have. He never would have done this balancing act that this sort of opposite side of Israel, opposite side of Erica, opposite side of TPUSA is going on, and everybody's claiming to be a conservative or on the right. It's very, very, very, very interesting. I talked to Dr. Ben Carson about that at length, and what he has to say I think is very, very interesting for sure. I also have that that piece of audio and video that we've got to play you of Chris Van Hollen questioning Kash Patel, which is actually kind of stupid because Kash Patel makes him look foolish. We'll have that for you coming up. But as I promised you, I will bring you some more of Pete Hegseth, Secretary of War. We'll bring you Pete Hegseth sitting in front of, I believe this is a Senate panel. I could be wrong. I think it's Senate. And he's sitting there and he's asking for that funding that we talked about before. And the funding is $1.5 trillion for defense.
4: Well, sir, we're not the negotiating team, but I can tell you we have world-class negotiators. The core of it is the nuclear weapons issue.
0: He was asked about Iran.
4: Those other factors are always a factor. Understanding that Iran has effectively tried to use the North Korea strategy with such overwhelming capabilities conventionally that no one would dare prevent them from pursuing a nuclear weapon. And it took President Trump to have the courage to make that historic decision. And hopefully we can get that across the finish line with negotiations, which are ongoing right now.
0: There you go. So, again, why would you ask the Secretary of War, Defense, whatever you want to call him, why would you ask him about the negotiating when he's not negotiating? He's right. He's not the negotiating team. It's not him. It's Jared Kushner. I think Witkoff is involved. The president's certainly involved. J.D. Vance involved. Why would you ask the secretary about that when he knows the answer is not going to be one that he can really give? Now, there's this.
4: The $1.5 trillion budget will ensure that the United States continues to maintain the most capable military in the most complex of environments. Not to mention, however, that this budget also includes a historic troop pay increase, 7%, that builds on the pay increases that Congress has given in previous years. And the budget eliminates all poor or failing barracks. Quality of life for our troops is front and center in this budget. By supercharging our industrial capacity and transforming how the department does business, we are restoring American commercial dominance at a pace unseen in generations. Transforming the defense industrial base from the broken, slow-moving systems of the past.
0: Pete Hegseth, Secretary of War, trying to get that money, trying to get the defense where he wants it to be. And now he's also promised there to be a full audit of the department, which is something that we haven't seen, I guess, in 7 years. They haven't passed an audit, which doesn't make any sense. We need to know exactly what's going on. He wanted to talk about whether he needs Congress to restart operations in Iran. This was interesting. This is from our friends over at Newsmax. Hegseth, don't need Congress, okay, to restart Iran strikes. This is from Michael Katz. Secretary of War Pete Hegseth reiterated today that the Trump administration does not need congressional authorization to resume military action against Iran, even though the 60-day window under the War Powers Resolution has expired. Quote, our view is should the president make the decision to recommence, that we would have the authorities necessary to do so, Hegseth said during a Senate Appropriations Committee hearing on the War Department's $1.5 trillion budget request for fiscal year 2027. Hegseth was responding to a question from Senator Lisa Murkowski, Republican of Alaska, allegedly a Republican, Rhino Lisa Murkowski. Those of you in Alaska know what I'm talking about. She should not be your senator from Alaska. She shouldn't be, and she sides with the Democrats a lot. He was responding to a question from Senator Lisa Murkowski, Alaska, who has pushed for a congressional vote authorizing military force against Iran. Murkowski then asked Hegseth whether it would benefit President Donald Trump if Congress approved an authorization for use of military force. Quote, our view is he has all the authority he needs under Article 2 to execute, Hegseth said, referring to the presidential authority under the Constitution. Although the joint U.S.-Israeli operation against Iran's political leadership and military infrastructure began February 28th, Trump did not notify Congress until March 2nd. That set a 60-day war powers deadline at May 1st, when congressional authorization would be required for continued military action. Trump notified Congress on May 1st that hostilities had ended. But Hegseth told the Senate Armed Services Committee last month that a ceasefire between the U.S. and Iran, which began April 7th, halted the war powers clock. Quote, on Iran, ultimately, I would defer to the White House and White House counsel on that, Hegseth said in response to a question from Senator Tim Kaine, Democrat, Virginia. However, we're in a ceasefire right now, which under our understanding means the 60-day clock pauses or stops in a ceasefire. The truce between the U.S. and Iran remains fragile amid renewed tensions and reported attacks in the Strait of Hormuz. On Monday yesterday, Trump said the ceasefire was on life support and expressed dissatisfaction with Tehran's latest peace proposal. The War Powers Resolution of 1973 was created to limit a president's authority to wage war without congressional approval. The law requires the president to notify Congress within 48 hours of introducing U.S. forces into hostilities or imminent hostilities. It also bars those forces from remaining for more than 60 days without congressional authorization. The president may request a 30-day extension to allow for the safe withdrawal of troops. Now, we talked about this when it all went down. The president saying that stopped the clock is incorrect. Let's just be honest. We're still there. All of our machinery is still there. Our military is still ready to go if it has to. But that doesn't even matter. I don't think the War Powers Act has any authority whatsoever. Just like Hegseth said, Article 2 says he's the commander-in-chief, not him, President Trump. Article 2 says he has the ability to use the military as he sees fit to do the bidding of the United States. This thing that was added has been ignored by every president. Didn't matter if it was Clinton on the left or Obama on the left. Didn't matter if it was George W. Bush or Herbert Walker Bush. They're not following it anyway. I think Reagan ignored it. So this idea that he's got to somehow go back because an act was passed and ask Congress to continue what they were doing is kind of dumb. So I don't think that you can say, well, there's a ceasefire, so therefore it's paused until the ceasefire is no longer there or something. I don't agree with that. It's not me calling President Trump out. I'm actually taking his side that the War Powers Act doesn't really mean anything, or the War Authorization Act, whatever the hell it is. And in fact, the president, I played the soundbite here on the show, when all this was being questioned was, I don't think it's constitutional. And I agree with him on that. It's not constitutional. So any idea that he had to somehow go back to Congress and say, please allow me to this or give me 30 more days to that, I agree with him. And what they should probably do is take it to the Supreme Court. The Supreme Court, for those who don't realize, Article 3, is in charge of deciding what Article 1 did, the Congress, or Article 2 did, the executive, whether it's constitutional or not. So if you have a challenge to the president saying, I think it's unconstitutional, you should probably sue him, probably take it to the Supreme Court and say this act was passed. And then the Supreme Court would say, well, that act is constitutional or it's not. And I don't think it is. The founding fathers didn't say the president, the executive, Article 2, has the ability to make war. And the civilian commander in chief is the president. It doesn't say as long as Congress approves. Congress thinks that it's the most important branch. It's not. The legislative is not. The executive thinks it's the most important branch. It's not. Article 3, the court thinks it's the most important branch. It's not. It's supposed to be co-equal. And if you're co-equal, how is it that the legislative gets to always check and balance the executive, whereas the executive can't check and balance the legislative? And I think that we certainly have made the court system way more important than it was supposed to be. It should have just been the Supreme Court deciding, yes, constitutional, no, it's not constitutional. I find that whole amalgamation, this grabbing up of power by each individual article or each individual branch, to be kind of not exactly what the founding fathers wanted. So the executive should do it, and if there's a check by the Congress or something, they can take it to the Supreme Court. If the Congress does it and the executive wants to check it, take it to the Supreme Court. And the court's only power should be, yes, that's constitutional, no, it's not. Now, the court has become something very different than that. It's become very political with 6-3 conservative, allegedly, where the liberals will write a dissent and write something so completely not even close to being constitutional, it's almost laughable. Until or unless you get back to a 5-4 split where the liberals have control. They'll just rewrite the Constitution from the court. That's not the job. When somebody says they're a textualist, they're supposed to look at the text of the Constitution and say, yes, what you're doing does fit within that text, or no, what you're doing doesn't fit within that text. I think that's an interesting way to look at it, because that's the right way to look at it. It's interesting to see others say, yeah, but I feel like, and my dissent is this, that, and the other. That's just somebody giving an opinion, which legally is what they give as opinion. But the opinion is supposed to say, this is why I have this opinion. It's based on this text of this document, and here is why I say this. Like when Ketanji Brown Jackson recently had some stupid dissent. I mean, Alito went and said, what are you talking about? What exactly is it in the Constitution that you think you're referring to about the Civil Rights or the Voting Rights Act of 1965? Oh, by the way, I don't know if you heard about this, but the state court in Virginia, there are some Democrats trying to make them all retire so that the Democrats who are in charge now can fill that court, the 7-member court in Virginia, the Supreme Court there. They want it filled with 7 progressive Democrats because they just lost 4-3 when it came to redistricting. I'm gonna outline that story when we come back, which is going to make your face hurt. 833-JOE-PAGS, 833-563-7247, joepags.com. Scroll down, click on contact. What I want to know from you is very simple. Do you think the president has to go back to Congress and ask to continue doing whatever he's doing with Iran? Do you think he has to? Do you think that act supersedes the constitutional authority that the commander-in-chief has? I want to hear your thoughts. 833-JOE-PAGS, 833-563-7247, joepags.com. Stay here.
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0: have you. Thanks. I appreciate you stopping by. 833 Joe Pags, 833-563-7247. JoePags.com. There was a question in my chat. We do live stream the show. A question in the chat about the name of this thing that passed in 1973. Is it actually a law? And here's the answer. It's called the War Powers Resolution. Some people refer to it as the War Powers Act. I guess they're trying to make something called the War Powers Act law now. But it was, in fact, a bill that was sent to President Richard Nixon. Richard Nixon did not sign it. In fact, he vetoed it. He said no. You need 67 senators to override a veto. And I believe they had, I just looked this up a second ago, 75 senators overrode his veto. So it is, in fact, law. Okay? It is, in fact, law. Now, is it a good law? I don't think so. Has it been challenged at the Supreme Court? I think not. I think it should be, because just about every president since then has ignored it. But it's very rare for a president to veto a law and to have 78 members of the Senate override his veto, or 75. It was 75 to 18 to override the veto. That's why it's law. So there was a comment by a guy, Don, in my chat saying, no president ever signed it. You're right. He vetoed it. Doesn't matter. It's still law. That's the way it works. Now, had Richard Nixon been smart enough, and some say he was very smart, some say not so smart at all, he would have pocket vetoed it. He would have just put it in his pocket, never done anything with it. And then it just dies. I mean, he should have known that he did not have the support in the Senate that he needed to veto it. He should have known that. That was a major loss for him. Of course, not as big a loss as him retiring or resigning, and not as big a loss of him, you know, waving from Marine One and leaving office, giving it to Gerald Ford, for God's sakes. But yeah, no, it is in fact American. It's a United States law. This War Powers Resolution is in fact a law. It was an overridden veto by Richard Nixon. Now, I don't know if I have enough time to outline this, but I want to very quickly say, in Virginia, what they decided to do, I want you to understand how this thing went down. In Virginia, they decided to redistrict. Instead of having 6-5 Democrat to Republican districts in the Commonwealth of Virginia, they decided, let's make it 11 or 10-1. It's going to be 10 Democrat and 1 Republican. You might think, well, everybody else did it. Why can't they do it? The problem is, and many people aren't reporting this correctly, Virginia's early voting already started. They already started voting on the districts the way they're drawn. So the Republican Party challenged the redistricting that passed like 51-49. In a vote to suspend their constitution for some reason, which I think is weird. And the Republicans challenged it all the way up to the Virginia Supreme Court that ruled 4-3 that you can't do that after voting started. You disenfranchise. Some people have already voted early in the primary. Well, that made some Democrats in Virginia very angry. And they decided, well, instead of the retirement age being 73, which it is now, let's make it 53 or 54. You know how old the youngest Supreme Court justice in Virginia is, Sam? Any ideas?
1: 54.
0: Exactly. 54 years old. So in other words, all 7 would be forced into retirement. This Spanberger loon, this progressive Marxist idiot that for some reason those of you in Virginia voted for, would then get to appoint 7 brand new justices. I wonder if they'd all be lefty or you get some righties in there too. So right now, the Supreme Court makes a really good ruling in Virginia that says this is unfair to take away the vote of the people that have already voted. So if you want to do this, you've got to do it after this cycle. So no, Virginia can't take away, you know, 4 Republican seats after people started voting on the seats the way that they were already aligned. This is a very good ruling. I'm guessing it's 5-4 conservative in the court in Virginia. I don't know. Or not 5-4, 4-3. Conservative, I'm guessing. But can you imagine changing the law to force these people into retirement so that you can stack the court with anybody you want? Is there any question that the Democrats nationally would do the exact same thing? Zach, quick comment on this. Let's go.
2: Hey, Joe, first time, long time. I'm just sick of politicians treating the court like they can rewrite it whenever they want.
0: No.
2: Imagine if, like, conservatives did this after a liberal ruling.
0: No.
2: National media would be in an uproar. CNN and MSNBC would be running this for months.
0: Yes.
2: So either the courts are independent or they're not. If every time one party loses a case, they threaten to redraw, expand the court, then it's not going to be it's not independent anymore. And we got to remember that the judges were appointed under the existing rules of Virginia.
0: Right.
2: And if you don't like the ruling, win elections in Virginia and appoint different judges.
0: Got to go, Zach. Very good point. I got to hit it. You hear the music. Very good point. Very succinct. Very to the point. Yeah, both sides are doing it. And at some point, it's got to stop or it's going to be never ending. And you're never going to get an actual franchise as a voter anymore. You're just going to be up to whatever the politicians decide to do once they get in. Keep it here. More to come.
3: Joe Pags.
0: Getting so sick and tired of those spam calls, those text messages, the crazy emails. 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
12: I'm Deborah Rodriguez. President Trump is expected to arrive in Beijing soon for meetings with his Chinese counterpart Xi Jinping. At the top of their agenda, the Middle East war. CBS's Anna Corrin is in Beijing.
13: President Trump, he needs President Xi's help to end the Iran war. As we know, China is one of Iran's closest allies, certainly its largest trading partner. It buys 90% of Iran's oil. But more than that, you know, China needs to have the Strait of Hormuz open as well.
12: Back home, wartime inflation is hitting hard at the gas pump, where the national average is $4.51 a gallon today. It's also hitting at restaurants. CBS's Jason Allen reports from Dallas.
14: During his 40 years in the restaurant business,
15: two cheeseburgers.
14: Mark McGuire says he has never seen a time like the last 2 months.
15: Since the beginning of March is probably the craziest time I've seen in my entire career in the restaurant industry.
14: The craziest in your entire career?
15: Craziest. Outside of maybe the first 2 months of COVID.
14: He showed us his invoices, which now all include a fuel surcharge. Yep. The availability of wine, fish, and produce is in question daily, he says, and customers are ordering less.
12: Doctors at a Nebraska biocontainment unit say the American cruise ship passenger who tested positive for hantavirus is still asymptomatic. 16 states are now monitoring other potential cases. CBS News medical contributor Dr. Celine Gounder is dismayed over a growing wave of misinformation about the outbreak.
3: The public health agencies that should fill the gap are weaker than ever. The CDC has not had a permanent director for 8 months and was slow to issue even the most basic health alert to clinicians. That didn't come out until Friday.
12: Yesterday, FDA Chief Marty McCarry resigned. Meantime, a French woman who contracted hantavirus on the MV Hondius is now in critical condition. Three passengers have died. Sad night for basketball fans.
16: The NBA family mourns the passing of two of its own.
12: PA announcer at a playoff game in San Antonio after news Jason Collins, the first active player to say he was gay, died of a brain tumor at the age of 47. Collins' advice.
17: What would I say to every other professional athlete or just person, period, is just, you know, live your authentic life. Realize that there's support there.
12: 29-year-old Memphis forward Brandon Clark was found dead at his home in L.A. yesterday. Police investigating a possible overdose. Next September 11th, the Memorial and Museum in New York City will add a new moment of silence to honor people who died from the health effects of the terror attack. This is CBS News.
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12: Conan's going for a three-peat at the Oscars.
23: I am Conan O'Brien, the last human host of the Academy Award.
24: That's Conan O'Brien from this year's Academy Awards. The Academy making the announcement at Disney's Upfront presentation here in New York. Last person to host the Oscars at least three consecutive years, Billy Crystal, from 1990 to 1993. This will also be the second to last Oscar ceremony for ABC, as Hollywood's Biggest Night moves to YouTube in 2029. Matt Wolf, CBS News.
12: Marco Rubio, Maduro maxing? The Secretary of State went viral on social media after he showed up in a Nike tracksuit to join President Trump for the plane ride to China. The matching gray hooded zip-up and sweatpants? The same ones Venezuelan President Nicolas Maduro wore when he was captured by U.S. forces in January. Deborah Rodriguez, CBS News.
25: 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And all this reach means everything. Just think about the

0: And he actually went down to El Salvador and had some margaritas with him. He dared bring up, I guess, alcohol with Kash Patel, who's the FBI director. I found that to be really, really dumb of him. Did he think we forgot that he went down there and had margaritas with the guy?
1: I think he thinks everyone forgot, yes.
0: I mean, he was reminded very quickly. And I'm not sure I understand this whole Kash Patel is a drunk narrative that they're trying to make us believe. Allegedly, insiders close to the people who knew the people who related to their father said that Kash Patel bop de bop bop. Now, what did I say? I think Polo might have argued with me on this. You might have, Polo. What did I say when Kash Patel was drinking a beer with the hockey team? What did I say?
1: Mm-hmm.
0: You don't drink a beer with the hockey team. You're the FBI director.
1: Mm-hmm.
0: Did you agree or disagree with that one, Paul? I think you said it was okay for him to do it.
2: No, I think I disagreed. I mean, I thought it was.
0: So then you agreed with me, actually?
2: Wow. Yeah, I thought it was rare. I thought it was a bad look.
0: Yeah, I thought so too. To me, you go there, you enjoy, you high five, and when cameras are away, you absolutely have a couple of beers with your friends. You don't do it on camera and then yell. You know, I love my country. This is why I'm drinking a beer overseas. I mean, to me, it didn't make sense. But I was whatever. All right. I mean, I think you probably do that behind. And maybe it was a bunch of people emailed me or something and said, oh, you can have a beer if you want. What's the big deal? Well, since then, the narrative has been Kash Patel's drunk.
2: And I think I even told you at that time that I didn't think they were going to go this way, but I knew that they were going to use it against him. And then once it did come out, I said, I bet you that they're going to use that as like a point of reference. Like, well, look at him.
0: Yeah.
2: You know,
0: it's absolutely what they're doing. And again, then they allege that he was locked out of his email or locked out of his office or something. Mm-hmm. I don't know what the story is, but he's come out and given the numbers since he's been the FBI director, and the numbers, crime is way down. The murder rate is lowest that it's been in 100 years. I mean, he can hang his hat on some really good accomplishments, yet every day he's under fire. Like, they really want him to go. And I think part of the reason why they want him to go is because he's a brown person. And I mean that because he's Indian, because he's a minority. And let me explain to you why I say that. Because you might think, well, what are you talking about? The left wants black and brown people in high positions. The left wants women in high positions. What happened? They pushed since day one for him to get rid of Pam Bondi. From day one. Sam, am I wrong? Day one, they wanted her gone.
1: 100%. And now they're mad.
0: And they wanted who else gone? Christine Ohm. Mm-hmm. From day one. Two women. They were literally look at these two in these hearings and say, you should resign, madam. So they both end up resigning, moving on, doing something else. What did the left immediately say? Gavin Newsom's wife. Sam, look this up on AI. Give me the exact quote from his idiot wife. Gavin Newsom's wife came out and decried the fact that Trump got rid of two women. What? You wanted them gone since day one. AOC has said she was asked the question on the steps of the Capitol by somebody, I don't even know who it was, some reporter. Who do you think will go next from the administration? What other cabinet members will go next? And AOC's response was, well, I don't know how many women are left. I'm sure it's going to be a woman. Like, she's mad that the women that she didn't like lost their jobs. What did Gavin Newsom's wife say? Does it say?
1: Yes, according to the Independent, she is quoted to say, women are brought in and packaged Mar-a-Lago style.
0: What does that even mean? No, there's an actual direct quote that she gives after either Noam or Bondi or both were gone. She says something like, I was no fan of theirs, but why is he getting rid of the women? I mean, literally, it's what she says. I'm going, what? And AOC has a problem with him getting rid of women as well.
2: But
0: okay, but if you would have kept those women, you would have been okay with that? The answer is no. Go ahead.
2: But the people that they did get rid of, they did do stuff, right? That got them in trouble for them to...
0: I don't think Bondi did. I think Kristi Noem did, but Bondi I don't think did. Kristi Noem lied in a hearing and said that President Trump signed off on a 200 million plus advertising campaign that featured her, like on horseback. As she was questioned in the Senate or in the House, I think it was the Senate, she said, because the person said, did he approve of this? She said, absolutely. And he didn't. And she was gone like later that day. Bondi, her handling of Epstein probably is the reason. But there was no, you know, hard and fast reason ever given why she lost her job.

0: But Nome, yes.
1: Well, was and okay, because I mean, I remember hearing that one of them was like with an affair or whatever.
0: Yeah, Nome was also alleged to have been having an affair with Corey Lewandowski.
1: Yeah. Okay.
0: But that was like an open secret in Washington, allegedly. And she moved on to be like the Secretary of the World or something. I mean, she's got some other global thing. Sam, did you find a better quote from Gavin Newsom's wife? I saw her say it.
2: This article has a ton of different quotes. Okay. I'm not sure which one you're exactly talking about, but she did say this is no surprise and it's a war on women.
0: Yeah.
2: And the conservative women that Trump handpicks who align themselves with an agenda that controls women, restricting our rights, limiting our autonomy, is only in service of men.
0: I mean, and again, she couches it with, well, I didn't like any of them, but I can't believe that he got rid of them. What? But I've got to give you the Cash Patel thing. I don't think this is even a calls thing. I don't even know that we take any phone calls on this. But this Cash Patel back and forth with Chris Van Hollen, I want you to understand, they've been calling Abrego Garcia a Maryland man, a Maryland father. He's an illegal alien here from El Salvador. He's also a guy who twice has been adjudicated by two judges. They agreed with an undercover informant that he is a member of MS-13. Okay, he had one retainer where he couldn't be deported back to El Salvador. For some reason, the Trump administration deports him to El Salvador. They could have sent him anywhere else they wanted, but they sent him there, and that started this whole upheaval. You're ripping him away from his family. Of course, his wife twice has alleged that he beat the snot out of her, made police reports about it, had a restraining order at one point. Yet he's just some Maryland man, some Maryland father, just a good old guy. Well, Van Hollen, the senator from Maryland, goes to El Salvador and meets with Abrego Garcia and has lunch with him and some margaritas. This guy and Paula Zinnes, the judge that keeps on supporting Abrego Garcia for no reason, they must have a crush on the guy, because I don't understand any other reason why they would support him the way that they're supporting him. All of that said, Chris Van Hollen thinks that he's going to take his opportunity to bring up drinking alcohol with FBI Director Cash Patel. Didn't go well.
3: The only person that was slinging margaritas in El Salvador on the taxpayer dollar with a convicted gangbanging rapist was you.
4: You know,
3: the only person that ran up a $7,000 bar tab in Washington, D.C. at the lobby bar was you.
4: This
3: the only individual in this room that has been drinking on taxpayer dime during
4: are
3: the day
4: polygraphing
3: is you.
0: I mean, man, all it turns bright red.
1: Did he mean
0: he
1: telegraphing?
0: Bright red. Say it again?
1: Did he mean telegraphing, not polygraphing?
0: No. Yeah, I think he meant telegraphing, not polygraphing. Absolutely. But he was so flustered, and his face was so red. Chris Van Hollen is so white that he turns like a bright shade of red, like redder than Polo could ever want to. And Polo turns pretty red.
1: What are those drinks called? Like the like a Clamato?
0: A red drink? I have no idea. I'm not a drinker. I have no idea what
1: to drink. Or like a Bloody Mary. Like he was
0: maybe
1: like,
0: Bloody Mary. Yeah.
1: He was like really red.
0: He was very red. And you're right. He didn't mean polygraphing, which doesn't even make any sense. He meant telegraphing. So
1: who's the drunk guy there? I mean,
0: right, exactly. So when you're sitting down and you think that the line of questioning that's going to work for your side and your base and your party is go after Cash Patel on drinking, maybe you don't have Chris Van Hollen do it. I mean, Patel says a few things there. He might get sued over the rapist thing, by the way. He basically calls Abrego Garcia a rapist. But he's not going to get sued in the gangbanging thing, because the guy, again, twice adjudicated, was a gangbanger. But when you bring up the whole $1,000 bar tab, I'm sorry, does Chris Van Hollen have a $1,000 bar tab in Washington somewhere while he's on duty? Yep. Gonna have to AI that one. Does Chris Van Hollen have a $1,000 bar tab somewhere? Because I don't think Cash Patel made that up. I think he went in and he was armed and ready to go. Is it saying anything?
2: Well, allegedly it's $7,000.
0: Stop it.
2: What? According to the New York Post, yes.
0: They say that Van Hollen has a $7,000 bar tab?
2: This is what they say. The FBI Cash Patel on Tuesday questioned Senator Chris Van Hollen would have, quote, margaritas with a felon and run up a $7,000 bar tab in Washington, D.C. before daring the Maryland Democrat to take alcohol dependency test alongside him.
0: What? Yeah, she said, why don't we both take an alcohol dependency test?
2: Yeah, he did. He
0: My goodness. It's so good. I got to play it again.
3: The only person that was slinging margaritas in El Salvador on the taxpayer dollar with a convicted gangbanging rapist was you.
4: You know, the
3: only person that ran up a $7,000 bar tab in Washington, D.C. at the lobby bar was you.
4: This
3: the only individual in this room.
0: Did he say seven? Did I miss it the first time?
2: Yeah, he said seven.
0: Wow.
3: The only person that was slinging margaritas in El Salvador on the taxpayer dollar with a convicted gangbanging rapist was you.
4: You know, the
3: only person that ran up a $7,000 bar tab in Washington, D.C. at the lobby bar was you.
4: This
3: so the only individual in this room that has been drinking on taxpayer dime during
4: are
3: the day
4: polygraphing
3: is you.
0: Are you polygraphing? Are you polygraphing? And then what did he say? He wants to take an alcohol dependency test with him?
2: Yeah. That was the challenge.
0: I don't think there's a call to be made on that. I don't think there are any calls necessary. Listen, if you're a fan, and we're hurting Maryland every day. If you're a fan of Chris Van Hollen and you want to get through and tell me why we somehow misunderstood what he just said and what Cash Patel just did to him, he ruined him. I mean, I'll hear you. I will. I'd love to hear from you. But I'm here to tell you that was a really dumb line of questioning. Now, if you want to go down that road with Cash Patel, have a different Democrat do it. Have somebody that isn't known to have a $7,000 bar tab in Washington, D.C. I mean, think about it. When he went to El Salvador, why not have some local food? Why not drink some bottled water or have a soda? Why the hell would you ever do a margarita? I thought that was weird from the beginning. Say anything on that?
2: I totally agree. I think it's a bad look for any politician to have, you know, an alcoholic drink in their hand, especially when you're on like official business. But, you know, to each their own, I guess.
0: I mean, come on, dude.
1: Was it Taco Tuesday? I mean, is that why they had all those margaritas?
0: It may have been. By the way, Taco Tuesday, I'm glad you said that. We'll have a story when we come back. A big surprise in Austin today on Taco Tuesday. Big guests showed up. Alongside James Tallarico and Gina Hinojosa, who Hinojosa thinks she's going to be the governor. She's got no chance.
1: He missed it by a week.
0: If she gets 5%, I'll be stunned. What's that?
1: He missed it by a week.
0: Who missed it by a week?
1: The special guest that you're talking about?
2: Yeah.
1: Because it could have been.
0: No, it was today, wasn't it?
2: It could have been Cinco de Mayo.
1: It could have been Cinco de Cuatro.
0: Wow. It could have been Cinco de Cuatro, which would have been 6 days ago, no? Oh, no, that would have been 8 days ago. It would have been like a week ago yesterday. He went there today.
1: Yeah.
0: This is a Today story. Hey, look at that.
2: Oh.
0: It's a Today story, and I'm not surprised.
1: Well, the 4th would have been 7, but okay.
0: What? No, today's the 12th. Minus 7 is 5.
1: Okay, wow. Well, then the 5th.
2: Yes.
1: Would have been 7.
0: I know. The 5th is the right day. It was Cinco de Mayo, but
1: right.
0: This guest that I'm not going to say who it is yet.
1: Yes.
0: Thinks it's Cinco de Cuatro.
1: Always.
0: Which would have been 8 days.
2: Right.
0: I'm glad we got that straight.
1: Clearly.
0: Now, having said all of that, when we come back, I'll tell you who the big guest was. If you don't know yet, you don't listen to this program. I'll tell you that right now. If you don't know who the guest was yet, you don't listen to this program very well. So all of that's fun and all of that's light until you realize that this is the heaviest hitter in the Democrat Party showed up in Texas. And he's pushing for Hinojosa, who has no chance. None. It's kind of dumb she's running. But then this guy Tallarico has a real chance. And this is going to now increase how much he brings in as far as campaign cash. This guy's bringing in tens of millions of dollars. It's going to be a real fight, whether it's John Cornyn or Ken Paxton. It's going to be a real fight. And there better be people around this country who are willing to step up, or else this seat's going to go blue. Because that's how much money is coming in. I'll tell you who that was in a second. Meantime, got to remind you about Webroot, great sponsor of the program. 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
13: Hi, great to have you. Thanks. I appreciate you stopping by the Joe Pag Show. Dr. Ben Carson, about 8 minutes away from now. Not going to want to miss a second of that. You probably guessed by now who showed up in Austin, Texas. It's President Barack Obama. Appeared with James Tallarico and Gina Hinojosa at an Austin restaurant. It's from KSAT, the ABC affiliate here in San Antonio. It was an ordinary Taco Tuesday in downtown Austin until the former president showed up. Patrons at the taco joint near the University of Texas at Austin were greeted today, by the surprise appearance or entrance of Barack Obama along with James Tallarico and Gina Hinojosa, the Democratic nominees for U.S. Senate and governor, respectively. The trio went from booth to booth around 30 minutes of retail politicking, discussing issues ranging from data centers to voting and taking group photos with a mostly younger crowd that yelped with excitement. When the former president appeared, Obama asked one group if they knew Hinojosa and Tallarico, referring to them as the state's next governor and senator, the two Austin Democrats stood nearby. The former president did not make any public remarks or formally endorsed either Democrat. Oh, that's stupid. Come on, KSAP, be better. His being there endorsed, I mean, he's endorsing them. You think he came from Martha's Vineyard or Hawaii or Washington, D.C., where he's got millions and millions and millions of dollars in mansions because he doesn't support them? He was there for a Taco Tuesday? Stop. Come on, dude. Do better than that. Quote, sorry, my hands are so sweaty. One woman apologized as she shook Obama's hand. I miss you so much. Another gushed as they went in for a hug. The former president's appearance was a notable show of national support for the two Democrats at the top of Texas's ticket this election cycle, when Democrats hope backlash to the Trump administration will help sweep them to their first statewide victory since 1994. You see the editorializing? Woman was sweaty. I miss you so much. Doesn't make mention of anybody saying that they were unhappy that he was there or wearing a Make America Great Again hat. It talks about because of the Trump administration, backlash to the Trump administration. Backlash. It's a very, very negative thing about Trump, where we're singing the praises of Obama. U.S. Senator John Cornyn and Attorney General Ken Paxton are locked in a fiery competitive runoff election for the GOP Senate nomination, while Governor Greg Abbott is running a fourth term with $96 million in his campaign coffers. Well, did they say anything about how many millions Tallarico has? Maybe they will later, but why are we mentioning how much Greg Abbott has? That's kind of weird, because it's slanted. Doesn't sound slanted, but it is. Pretty interesting. Quote, hope James Tallarico also brings President Obama along with Bernie Sanders to campaign with him in the general election, Cornyn posted on social media after the event. U.S. Senator Bernie Sanders, independent Vermont, he's not an independent, he's socialist, is set to appear as a keynote speaker at the Texas Democratic Convention next month. Obama previously called Tallarico a terrific, really talented young man and an early boost to Tallarico's national profile. Obama's taco joint order, after settling on getting a sampling, street tacos and fish, mole and shrimp tacos. The cashier recognized Tallarico and knew his regular two potato. Oh, this guy's so popular that she knows his regular order. Wow. It's amazing. He's a shoe-in. The former president paid in cash, no change. Latino influencer Carlos Eduardo Espina was also there taking videos and standing at the ready behind the cashier, who warned she might faint when taking Obama's order. It made the you're almost fainting. Sweating and shaking and fainting. We know Tallarico's order. This is amazing. And he said some influencer that I've never heard of. Some influencer was there. He just happened to be there when Obama showed up for a Taco Tuesday. You following me? It's all exactly what Paulo was talking about earlier. It's all politics all the time. Everything was great. And everything about the guy that they're running against is bad. And those who were there will just drink it in because they're on that side. 833-JOE-PAGS, joepags.com. Ben Carson, we come back.
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14: 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High fuel prices are forcing food truck owner Ruben Hernandez to raise his menu prices.
15: We used to fill it up my truck with maybe $90. Right now I have to spend like $150, almost $160 for one tank. So it's really, really hard to work like that.
14: President Trump is headed to Asia, where he'll be meeting with Chinese President Xi Jinping in Beijing. Here's CBS's Jesse Mitchell.
16: Tariffs, artificial intelligence, and Taiwan will all be major summit topics, with President Xi expected to press President Trump on slowing U.S. arms sales to Taiwan.
14: Police have identified the man who was hit and killed by a Frontier Airlines plane this week as it attempted to take off from Denver Airport as Michael Mott. Denver Police Chief Ron Thomas.
17: Investigators are out continuing to contact family and others who knew him to see if there are additional information that we can learn about his motivation.
14: CBS News Brief. I'm Christopher Cruz.
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31: This is a Bloomberg Money Minute. Interest in today's April producer price index was already high amid Iran war-fueled spikes in energy costs. So yesterday's unexpectedly large jump in the April consumer price index is adding to that interest. Bloomberg Economics expects today's measure of wholesale inflation to have risen 4.9% year over year, with transportation likely the biggest contributor to core prices, reflecting higher diesel and jet fuel costs from the Iran war. Although most categories of prices are expected to rise, portfolio management fees could slip because of the stock sell-off in March related to the war. Lower tax rates may be good for you, but not as much for the efforts by the government to pay its bills. The U.S. Treasury Department says the U.S. saw a smaller budget surplus in April. Total revenue slipped 2% last month from April last year as tax receipts dropped in the wake of President Trump's signature tax cut legislation. Andrew O'Day, Bloomberg Radio.
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13: I don't know how I got so lucky, but I called Dr. Ben Carson, a friend of mine. We've known each other a long time. I don't know if he remembers this, but the first time we met was 9 years ago at the White House. We had just interviewed the president. Then there was a gathering afterwards, and he was there as the HUD secretary. And we hung out a little bit. My daughter Gabby got to meet him as well. Ben, it's always good to see you. How are you, Doc?
33: I'm doing extremely well. It's always good to see you, too.
13: You know, it's funny because I interviewed you before we met in person, but when we met in person, it just sort of felt familial to me, and I'm so glad that we've been friends ever since.
33: And I could tell she had a lot of potential.
13: Oh, she's amazing. My daughter is amazing. She's a wonderful singer. You got to hear her sing. Let's talk about what's going on politically in this country. And it's not, Ben, I'll be honest with you, it's not really a political movement. It is a movement to grab attention and power on what I thought was the conservative right. You and I are both conservatives. You and I believe in traditional American values. We will fight for America first. And since the death of our friend Charlie Kirk, where you and I were actually having an interview when we found out about that, I feel like there are a bunch of people jockeying for position to try to fill that void. And Ben, I'll be honest with you, I think they're doing a really bad job at it. What do you think?
33: Well, unfortunately, that occurs on both sides of the political aisle. People more concerned about their own personal power and their own personal advancement than the country. And it's very sad because we're coming up on a 250th anniversary of this nation. And the people who were involved in the creation of this nation are just probably rolling over in their graves as they're seeing what's going on. Because many of them gave up all their wealth, they gave up everything they could give for an ideal, an ideal that created a dream, the American dream. And now to see people tearing away at it, you know, for instance, what happened in Virginia after the Supreme Court's decision there, with them trying to completely wreck the system, calling for lowering the age of the justices so you get rid of all of them and put the people you want in there.
13: Right.
33: I mean, how does that even mildly resemble the democratic society that we were trying to create? It doesn't.
13: Well, it doesn't. You're right, because you've got Marxists and progressives taking over, pretending like they're Democrats. For those who are watching or listening, what the doctor is referring to is the Supreme Court said 4-3, you guys can't redistrict because early voting already started. So procedurally, they just couldn't do it because they would have disenfranchised everybody who early voted if you're going to change the districts. So what the Democrat leadership in Virginia said they'd like to do is lower the retirement age from 73 to either 53 or 54. And Ben, the youngest judge in that court, guess how old he is? He's 54. So every single justice would be shown the door, and they would just replace them with seven new progressives, right?
33: Exactly. And, you know, I think anybody who has anything that even resembles a conscience or degree of fairness sees that as absurd. And I suspect it will be tossed to the curb before long. But the fact that people think that that is viable is a warning sign in terms of where we're going as a nation.
13: It's Dr. Ben Carson, incredible neurosurgeon, retired now, AmericanCornerstone.org. His book is called One Nation, Why We Could All Do What We Can All Do to Save America's Future. And the new movie coming out that's going to premiere at the Trump Kennedy Center is called Star Spangled Adventures, the movie. We'll talk about that in earnest in a second. Back to my earlier point, and I really would love your opinion on this, because I think that people like you and me can be part of filling that void, provided we don't change our thought process day to day. There are really, really big names, and we can name them or not, but I think people watching and listening know who they are, who one day to the next are changing their feelings on the Iran war, are changing their feelings on how we feel about Israel, are changing their feelings about what happened to Charlie Kirk. Ben, why can't we just gather together and convene as a people that love the country and want to see us get another 250 years? Why can't we get together and say, let's just be on the same side now and not have all this infighting? Because I think it's confusing the electorate. And most importantly, and you know more about this than most, the young vote is going to sit on their hands. They're not going to go and vote because they don't know what to do now. Charlie was giving us a message that said, America first, get married, have babies, Judeo-Christian values, traditional Western civilization. And now you've got people that all alleged to have been his friends saying completely opposite things. What do we do?
33: Well, I'm actually not discouraged because I've been going around to college campuses and talking to young people there. I think a lot of them, particularly the young males, are recognizing that the direction of our country is not good. It's not where they want to go.
13: Right.
33: And they're searching desperately for something else. That's why so many of them are coming back to church at this time. You got to realize that it was our faith and our families that allowed us to accelerate in the beginning. Those were the pillars of strength for our nation. And those who want to fundamentally change us know that that's what you attack, faith and families. And it's having the desired effect for them. But the question is, who's going to win the race?
13: Right.
33: Are we going to have more people actually return to common sense and the values that made us successful? Or are they going to win the race and destroy the fundamentals of all the things that made this into a great nation? That's where we are right now.
13: What do you think about the debate culture? Because Charlie didn't really debate. Charlie had conversations. You and I don't debate. We have conversations. I do 3 hours a day on radio nationally. People call in to challenge me all the time. And we can either have a really good conversation, or I can look like I smoked you and dog walked you in the debate and then get brownie points for a day online. What about, are you in favor of this debate culture we're seeing? Because Charlie did it in a very different way. He invited people who disagreed with him more than he invited people that agreed to have a discussion in a conversation.
33: And that's the way it should be done. You should put the facts in the middle of the table and then have your discussion.
13: Yes.
33: But base the discussion on the facts, not on your feelings that particular day.
13: Right.
33: Which, just as you said, from week to week, depending what's going on, if you're not a principled individual. You know, you talk about Iran. You know, some people are for the war, and then the next week they're against it.
13: Right.
33: Those are not principled people. You have to understand that there's a reason that Trump is going after Iran. Their behavior demonstrates that when they get a nuclear weapon, they're going to use it.
13: Yes.
33: It's different for them than it is for others, because others don't want to die. They aren't that adverse to dying, because they think when they die, if they're fighting in the cause, they go to heaven with 72 virgins.
13: Right.
33: What they don't realize when they get there is there's going to be a whole bunch of people stomping on them, and they're going to say,
13: true.
33: "St. Peter, what happened? I was supposed to be somebody." He said, no, it's only Virginians.
13: No, that's right. Virginians, not virgin. You know, what's interesting is you're absolutely right. I think that when Judgment Day comes, when they get there, they're going to go, oh, man, we were really wrong about this. And this country has been hating on us for upwards of 50 years now. Somebody has to do something. There's a piece of video that I'm sure you've seen of then Donald Trump, the developer at 30-something years old, saying, we got to do something about this. These people will absolutely annihilate us if they get the chance. But then I wonder, and I know that you probably are more understanding of how people think than most. I know that you're a neurosurgeon, which is the actual physical going in and fixing a brain. But I know that you know a lot about psychology, too. Why do you think the left thought they could appease Iran, and Iran would just do what they said? Here is $1.6 billion on pallets of cash. Please don't do bad things. Then they did more bad things. Let me unfreeze $6 billion, said Joe Biden, and then don't do bad things. And then Iran did bad things. Why does the left think that they can negotiate and deal with them in that way, whereas Trump says, we're going to show you might?
33: Unfortunately, there are a lot of people who are very gullible. And got to remember also that many of them have been conditioned that way. From the time they were in grade school, they've been told America is bad. America has slavery, therefore they're bad. Americans move the Indians out of the way, therefore they're bad. Right. Everything that they can think of that's bad, they say America did it. Now, I'm not saying that those were good things that America right. did, but I am saying we should teach them everything, the good, the bad, and the ugly, because there's a heck of a lot more good than there is bad and ugly. And look where we landed. We went from nowhere in the world to the pinnacle of the world in record time. That was not an accident. That was because of our values and principles. And I would argue that with anybody.
13: Well, I think estimates say there are more slaves today on the continent of Africa than there ever were here in the United States combined. And we always forget the fact that Western civilization is who banned slavery. England did it first. There are states in this country that you know that banned slavery in the 1700s. Then finally it was fully banned in 1861 and finally done and done in 1865. But why do we get no credit for saying this was a bad thing? This, Ben, you know this because you've studied history. This was an argument by the founding fathers day one. We should get rid of slavery. We should not enslave human beings. And some states, some colonies did that immediately. It took a while for the rest of them to do it, generally speaking, Democrats. But why don't we get any credit for fixing that wrong? People today are acting like we didn't do 150 years ago what we did.
33: What we should understand and what we should teach is that virtually every civilization in the history of the world has had to deal with slavery.
13: Yeah.
33: So that did not make us unique. What made us unique was the fact that we had so many people who vehemently opposed it, that we fought a bloody civil war and lost a large portion of our population in doing
13: yes.
33: so.
13: Yes.
33: And we should also teach about the Underground Railroad and how many people sacrificed everything they had, including their lives in some cases, in order to provide a method of escape for the slaves.
13: It is, you know, Dr. Go ahead. No, well, you're right. They don't talk about that because they need us to continue to be an evil nation, like you said earlier. They have to make us bad when we're the ones that have been in the forefront, the tip of the spear in ending the bad and the ills of the world. Like you said, it's why we're so successful. And we're successful as e pluribus unum. Yes, we're one country, you know, many, we get one. Yes, we're a melting pot, but it's made up of all sorts of shades and tones and ancestry. There is no other land on earth like us. So why can we convince those who are leading this charge to say we're bad? Can we make them understand that they're wrong, or do they know that they're wrong, but there's another goal?
33: Well, their goal is just power. That's all they care about. They want to have control. And, you know, they're not unique in that sense. As long as there have been people, they want to control other people.
13: Right.
33: Everybody can have a nice, peaceful piece of land with beautiful pastures and streams and fruit trees. You think they'd be satisfied? No, they say, I want his.
13: That's human nature, right? Exactly right. So I mean, I get what you're laying down. Let me take you to education, which is sort of what we're kind of talking about on the periphery. It's Dr. Ben Carson. Go grab his new book called What We Can Do. Well, it's called One Nation. What We Can All Do to Save America's Future. The movie is called Star Spangled Adventures. The movie premieres at the Trump Kennedy Center. Did it already premiere, or is it going to premiere?
33: No, it's going to premiere on the 14th of January at the Trump Kennedy Center.
13: Okay, we'll talk more about that in a second. I want to talk about education because you and I both have our roots in Michigan. I spent 8 or 9 years in Michigan as a television news anchor there, a radio talk show host there. My wife was born there. One of my children was born there. Two of my children born there. We've got very deep roots. So do you. You're from Detroit. I spent time in Kalamazoo, Grand Rapids, Lansing, Saginaw, Flint, the whole place. Did stories in Detroit. When I see the big house in Ann Arbor, when I see the University of Michigan with a packed stadium, 80, 90, 100,000 people listening to a faculty member praise the Palestinians and call Israel, what Israel's doing in Gaza, a genocide. He did that yesterday and the day before, Ben. This is a guy in Michigan. This is middle America, man. This is where, like, the auto industry came from, where Motown came from, where Dr. Ben Carson came from. And this guy's doing this in front of a cheering crowd. They cheered for him that he was decrying the so-called genocide that Israel's bringing to Gaza. How do we change that guy? And how do we make the people who are cheering him understand that he's just an idiot?
33: Well, that's the very reason that at the American Cornerstone Institute, we started the Little Patriots program. We want to get to the young people before they are transformed. And the Marxists have the opposite goal. They want to get to them quickly. And that's why Lenin said, give me 4 years to teach your children, and the seed that I plant will never be uprooted.
13: Wow.
33: They get to them early. So that starts by the time they've gotten to the University of Michigan or Harvard or Columbia or any of these places, they're already well on their way to Marxism. That was their goal, and that's stated in the 45 Goals of Communism. That's in the Congressional Record, January 10, 1963. Get to the children early so that you can indoctrinate them and use the college campuses as fertilizer. They've got this thing planned out, and unless we can get our people to realize that they are being used. They're simply pawns in a scheme to try to fundamentally change America to something else. And if we don't realize what they're doing and continue to allow ourselves to be used, we're going to lose.
13: We are realizing it.
33: Khrushchev said it. He said, your grandchildren will live under communism.
13: And he meant it. And by the way, those who live in New York are. They're living under communism now with this mayor. It's Dr. Ben Carson. So let me ask you this. Is that why so many communities are doing this pre-K? They're forcing taxpayers to pay for pre-K education, and then we have nothing to say about what the education is going to be.
33: Well, they'll do everything that they can possibly do to gain control as early as they possibly can. Because as the Bible says, train up a child in the way he should go, when he's older, not depart from it. And they're doing a good job, but we have to do a better job. And we have to teach our children everything about our country, the incredible values. Can you imagine the courage that it took for the original founders to say to the king of England, the most powerful man on earth, no, and thumb their nose at him. We're doing it our way. We're going to rule ourselves. And I imagine his fury was unbounded.
13: Yeah.
33: Of course, they came over here and thought that they were going to win. And they probably would have, except for one thing, the grace of God. And that's why God is in all of our founding documents. And that's why we can't forget them. And this Sunday, there's going to be a big program on the Mall, a day of prayer. 250 years ago, there was a day of prayer.
13: Right.
33: Just a couple of weeks before the Declaration of Independence.
13: Dr. Ben Carson, go check out that entire thing. It's about 32 minutes long. It's over on YouTube, joepags.com/YouTube, joepags.com/YouTube. We get into all sorts of stuff. You're going to want to make sure you go check it out. We're back after this. Stay right here.
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22: General Motors is announcing layoffs. The automaker is cutting between 500 and 600 white-collar jobs. The positions are in information technology around the world as GM focuses on artificial intelligence and other skill sets. Economists are skeptical of the financial windfall promises for cities hosting the World Cup this summer, including Houston and Dallas. The security costs alone are enormous.
23: We feel like that threat level is extremely high, especially in soft areas outside of the stadiums.
22: Houston officials have noted the city will be lucky to break even. Homeland Security Secretary Mark Wayne Mullen says they're expecting 5 million people from all over the world.
23: For 39 days, we're going to have basically 78 Super Bowls.
22: Inflation and rising costs aside, 4 out of 5 consumers say they've made an impulse buy in 2026. Mark Mayfield with the details.
24: A new survey from marketing agency Partner-Centric found that more than half of shoppers say their budget is tighter this year. Gen Z and millennial consumers are the most likely to have made an impulse buy, with food being the top category. Clothes came in a close second, followed by electronics. The head of partner-centric credits the desire for a small reward when things get expensive and stressful.
0: Watch me dance.
22: Dua Lipa suing Samsung after they allegedly used her likeness to sell TVs without any compensation. She's filed a $15 million lawsuit, and eBay has rejected GameStop's takeover bid. Matt Mattinson with more.
1: The auction site called GameStop CEO Ryan Cohen's unsolicited $56 billion proposal neither credible nor attractive. Among the concerns eBay cited included the uncertainty regarding the video game retailer's financing proposal. GameStop had said it had a $20 billion financing commitment along with $9 billion in cash, leaving a big funding gap. Cohen previously told CNBC he was ready to take his offer directly to shareholders if eBay rejected the proposal.
22: I'm Monica Nelson with your consumer and business news.
2: He's one of my favorite people to interview because he's always very, very nice. But you get the feeling that Dr. Carson wouldn't mess around if you were being negative around him. We go into a lot more stuff. We get in-depth into education, into what's going on in our schools. We get in-depth into exactly how you can properly teach your kids or your grandkids and why we should last another 250 years plus in the United States of America. Well, there's a push from people from as early as 1900 trying to make this progressive, Marxist, communist, and give in to those who are power brokers. These people just want power. They don't care how they get it because they want to live at the top of the food chain. Doesn't matter how badly the rest of us are all being treated. Dr. Carson always has his head on right, and he's also got more books and movies coming out you're going to want to find out about as well. Remember, Little Patriots, that's his book series for your kids and your grandkids. Got to do a break here. Top of the hour coming up. News, traffic, weather, sports, and much more on your stations. When we come back, Alejandro Mayorkas is literally changing his tune from what he was saying when he was the DHS secretary. You'd be stunned by what he has to say. I've got it for you when we come back. Get that for you. Plus, we've got Andrew Harding next hour, too, about what's happening in Iran and China. Keep it here.
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30: I'm Deborah Rodriguez.
31: A lot of good things are going to happen.
30: A prediction from President Trump ahead of his arrival in China, where he'll hold a high-stakes summit with President Xi Jinping. Correspondent Anna Corrin is in Beijing.
32: We know Trump needs Xi's help to end the Iran war. This has caused global instability. We are now into its third month, and there is no off-ramp. China can provide that, but Xi is just as transactional as Trump, and he will want something major in return, and that would be Taiwan.
30: The International Energy Agency has just announced countries are tapping into oil inventories and strategic reserves at a record pace because of the wartime supply disruption. We're getting an inside peek at the quarantine unit in Omaha, where 16 of 18 American passengers from the hantavirus-infected cruise ship are being monitored. Jake Rosemarin's posted a video.
33: The room is very spacious and comfortable. I can have stuff sent here.
4: for the duration of my stay. So I'm definitely going to be getting some things for me to feel more at home and more comfortable.
30: Two other U.S. passengers, including one who tested positive, are at a facility in Atlanta. Georgia State student Sophie Riley's nervous.
5: Yeah, obviously some fear. We just went through COVID and they told us that wouldn't be too bad. And then we were shut down. I'm a little skeptical of trusting that they say it's not going to get bad.
30: Doctors say the infected passenger is not showing any symptoms. A patient in France who tested positive is now in critical condition. After just a year on the job, the head of the Food and Drug Administration, Marty McCarry, has stepped down. CBS's Linda Kenyon from the White House.
6: Most recently, vaping lobbyists said he was blocking approval of fruit-flavored e-cigarettes, flavors which sometimes appeal to children. When asked about his resignation, President Trump praised McCarry and said, quote, he's a terrific guy and that he's going to go on, he's going to do well.
30: Two massive wildfires have burned thousands of acres in the Florida Everglades. CBS News Miami's Manuel Bojorquez.
7: Despite significant progress on the fire, challenges remain. Rain in the forecast would help. Erratic winds and lightning, not so much, says Kevin McEwen with the Florida Forestry Service.
8: Even if we get a little bit of rain, it's still so dry out here. Anything can light.
30: NBA fans are mourning the loss of Jason Collins, the league's first openly gay player.
9: Life is so much better for me. I don't have to hide who I am. I can just be my normal self.
30: 5 months ago, Collins announced he had brain cancer. He was 47. Gas at an average $4.51 a gallon today. This is CBS News.
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30: Georgia's Republican Secretary of State is now campaigning for governor under stepped-up security after threats on his life.
18: A spokesman for Secretary of State Brad Raffensperger's campaign confirms that he received a 4-page manifesto containing credible threats on his life before a suspicious package was found during a campaign event in Middle Georgia. Raffensperger appearing undeterred despite the threats.
19: Basically, when you stand on principles, when you do the right thing, when you put people ahead of politics, you know, some folks just don't like it.
18: Raffensperger rose to the national spotlight during the 2020 election after he pushed back on President Trump's efforts to overturn Joe Biden's victory in the state. Jonathan O'Brien for CBS News, Atlanta.
30: The post office has teamed up with an American designer for a new set of stamps to mark the country's 250th anniversary.
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30: Commemorative American Icon series includes 13 photographs from Ralph Lauren's archives.
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better than South Central LA, I think. But either way, we're in the central part of Southern Texas. And the temperatures are going up, by the way. The prices should be lower and better than in most places because of our lower regulations, lower taxation, and because we have an abundance of oil. That said, we're seeing still reasonably high prices, although they're lower than where they were. At their highest were 409 or 419 or something like that. Still, the highest price on average in the country over the past 5 years was in June of 2022. That's when the average was 502 a gallon. That was under Joe Biden. I know the left wants you to think that Trump has a higher national average right now than Biden did. He doesn't. Trump today, and I play this in the first hour, talked about how gas prices he thought would go up, but not this high. Or no, he actually thought they would go up even higher than they are. They're lower than he expected them to be. This goes back to Polo's theory. You know, everything's good, everything's hunky-dory, everything's positive if you're a politician, and that makes sense. But by the numbers, the fact is Biden had 502 a gallon, and I don't think that we were in military operations or a war with Iran at the time. And he pulled out of Afghanistan the year before to make it the 20th anniversary of 9/11, and of course that led to 13 military members, United States military members, dying, and that led to Bagram being handed to the Taliban, and that ended up with China going to Bagram in Afghanistan and checking out all of our technology. It was a horrible thing to do, to leave like he did. But again, a year later is when we had the highest gas prices. All that said, we'll see what works out here with President Trump when he goes and meets with President Xi. I know that when they met at Mar-a-Lago in his first term, President Trump was like, would you like some more coffee? How about a piece of cake? Oh, I just dropped 56 Tomahawk missiles on Syria, just to let you know. So Trump isn't afraid of China, and China knows that he's a guy coming from strength. China had a really good four-year run because they had all the ability to be above and beyond and controlling the places like Canada. There's a very famous piece of video of Justin Trudeau, who's over there at some get-together with a Chinese leader who basically treats him like a child. Then you had Joe Biden, who could barely stand up, and every time he met with him said, 17 years ago, and I was in the Tibetan mountains or something. Same story he told every time. He was a weak shell of a man when it came to representing the United States of America. China had a good 4 years. Xi knows that he's not playing around with the same kind of people now with President Trump. Trump doesn't play. So we'll see what ends up working out here. If China backs away from helping Iran, if China understands that the tariff game is going to be one where they're going to suffer the worst, China also understands it's not getting its oil now from Venezuela, because we're now in control of Venezuela, and the president is allowing anybody to leave Iran with oil to go to China. So China's got to play ball. They have been helping Iran, but they've got to play ball. But the media leaks that go on during Trump's administrations, either from 17 to 21 or now from 25 until he leaves at 29, the leaks are very different than they were. First time around, it was nonstop. It was incessant. There were people working in the White House who were actively writing op-eds under the name Anonymous to make him look horrible. He brings in Omarosa, who he basically gave a career because of The Apprentice, and she ends up turning code on him and writing a book to make her money. It was nonstop. They had no control of the information leaving the White House then, because I don't think they realize you've got thousands and thousands of people who work there, and the staff is not easy to control if you don't handpick all of them, which is hard to do. This time, there have been leaks, nowhere near as many. And now I think they're going to be even fewer because the acting attorney general, our good friend Todd Blanche, came out and said the DOJ is warning the media, this is the headline, warning the media on classified info leaks from our friends at Newsmax. Charlie McCarthy wrote this. Media members with information about people leaking classified information should not be surprised if they receive a subpoena, Acting Attorney General Todd Blanche said today. Blanche issued the warning in a statement posted on X as the Trump administration intensifies efforts to crack down on leaks involving national security and military operations tied to the conflict with Iran. Quote, prosecuting leakers who share our nation's secrets with reporters, in turn risking our national security and the lives of our soldiers, is a priority for this administration, Blanche wrote. Any witness, whether a reporter or otherwise, who has information about these criminals should not be surprised if they receive a subpoena about the illegal leaking of classified material.

0: comments came amid growing frustration inside the White House over media reports detailing sensitive internal discussions surrounding U.S. military operations against Iran and related intelligence matters. President Donald Trump privately pressed Blanche to aggressively pursue the sources of leaks after multiple news organizations published reports about internal administration deliberations regarding Iran, the Wall Street Journal reported yesterday. The newspaper reported Trump passed Blanche a stack of articles he believed endangered national security with a handwritten note reading treason. Administration officials repeatedly viewed several leaks as potentially harmful to ongoing military operations and rescue missions involving American personnel in the Middle East. Trump repeatedly has argued that unauthorized disclosures of classified information puts U.S. troops, intelligence assets, and allies at risk. Quote, we're going to go to the media company that released it, and we're going to say national security, give it up or go to jail, Trump said during a recent news conference referenced by the Journal. This is an interesting place in this country. We've got freedom of the press. That means the press, named, obviously, because back then they only had printing presses, they didn't have all the media like we have now. The press was basically the press that makes the newspaper, but also the people that did the work of journalism. They were also called the press. Today, we usually go by media, where they used to be press conferences. Generally speaking, they're called news conferences now. All that said, do you have the right of, as a journalist, as a member of the so-called press, to go and cover a story, even if the information you got was classified information? Do you have the right to go with it? The answer is yes. Now, I've often talked about this. You have the right to do it. Now, you can be subpoenaed. You don't have a right to not be subpoenaed. You can claim your First Amendment right. You can claim, you know, your Fifth Amendment right, if you think it's going to incriminate you or whatever. But you can be subpoenaed, you can be questioned, and you can say, I'm not going to reveal my sources, and you can be held in contempt for not answering the questions, which happens sometimes, or you can be held on some other charge if, in fact, this is a national security issue. The case that's being referred to in this article is when we had the plane that was shot down, or the plane that crashed or went down, and you had two pilots on that plane. One was rescued immediately, and the other one was still missing, and we hadn't rescued him yet. And some idiot in the media got some leaked information from some idiot in the administration and then reported it, allowing Iran to know we were missing a pilot. Immediately, Iran started offering a bounty for the pilot because they wanted him. And, you know, all sorts of bad things would have happened. I think that's a national security question. Do you have to reveal the source? No. Should you, as an American, say to yourself, maybe I don't release this, could put somebody in harm's way? I mean, getting that story out first is not something that was very important. Certainly not more important than the life of the pilot. So, again, I'm not going to contradict myself. I'm going to be very clear. If you get that classified information, you didn't steal it. You didn't find it out and then leak it out when somebody told it to you in confidence. If you got that sent to you, you can go with it. But I think you should also think about the implications of national security. Think about the implications on that pilot that's missing. And maybe, just maybe, you hold on to it until they find the guy. Thankfully, they found him and he's safe. But my God, what were you thinking? Now, again, the president can say national security, he's right. But the person who broke the law is the person who leaked it. That's the person who broke the law. It is not against the law for you to report it. It's not. But again, I think sometimes common sense should take over. I think sometimes to be first on the story and hopefully get more clicks than somebody else is not, maybe you realize it's not more important than somebody's life. Now, can you end up in jail if you don't reveal your source? You can. But journalists have the press has a wide breadth of grace when it comes to them going and covering something. That's why you're allowed to do undercover video. That's why you're allowed to go into a private place with undercover video for a journalistic reason. That's what these, James O'Keefe just released something else, and there's somebody actually who works at the White House who just hates Trump, and he revealed that. Go check out what James did on OMG over on X. But he has the ability to, generally speaking, go into places to do the job of the press or of journalism. But there is a case that's very important, and James O'Keefe is a good example of this. Somebody got a hold of Ashley Biden's diary. Sam, we're all familiar with this story, right?
1: Absolutely.
0: They got a hold of it. I don't know if they stole it. They found it. She left it behind. Something happened. And they sent it to where James still worked, Project Veritas, that he founded, and said, hey, pretty sure this is Ashley Biden's diary. O'Keefe had the right to publish it. He didn't steal it. He didn't commit a crime to get it. But he made the decision not to. Could have, but he didn't. He still got raided by the FBI. He still got in trouble with the law. And he didn't release it. I think that his discretion was wise in that, because you don't know how that information was gained. Did somebody break the law to get this information? And do I want to be a part of that, even though he had the right to publish it? My opinion is he could have. But he does something that I think is better, smarter. This way he'll be trusted as a valued resource when it comes to journalism. I think he makes the right decision. You know, if somebody goes and robs a bank, steals a bunch of money, then gives you half the money in a bag, you know, you can become complicit if you don't, like, tell somebody, I've got something that was stolen here. You can't just start spending it. So journalism is one of those things. The press is one of those things. The media, that's a thing, or those are people that have a wider breadth of what they can get away with because it is singled out in the First Amendment, but it doesn't mean that you have to. So I'm with Todd Blanche saying he's going to subpoena. I don't think he said anywhere in the story that he's going to prosecute, which would be a very different thing when it comes to the media. Now, if you gain something that you know is going to be treasonous and you print it anyway, or you publish it anyway, or you post that video anyway, that could be another problem that you have. Okay, it could be another problem entirely because now you're taking part. So there is a fine line there. Without a doubt. 833-JOE-PAGS, 833-563-7247, joepags.com. I got to tell you when we come back about what Mayorkas said. Because this is the guy that sat there and told us to our faces on television in front of these committees that the border is secure. The border is closed. Looked like a mouse sitting, like a little doofus. The border's secure. The border's closed. Having arguments with people. You're not going to believe it. Well, maybe you will because it's a politician again. Back to Polo's theory, they'll just say whatever makes him look good. You're not going to believe it. He's changing his tune. Have that for you when we come back. 833-JOE-PAGS, 833-563-7247, joepags.com. 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

0: Glad to have you. Andrew Harding at the bottom. He's the guy who knows a lot about foreign policy, a lot about China, a lot about Iran. He's with the Heritage Foundation. We'll have him at the bottom to talk about everything going on over on the other side of the world for sure. Let me give you this story about Alejandro Mayorkas, because this is a guy that sat there and lied to your face, lied to my face, lied to the Senate, lied to the House. Not because I'm on the other side. He was just objectively lying about the border being closed, as you had 4,000 coming across every day that were coming across illegally. He was lying about the border being secure. He was lying about us being in control of the border. It wasn't us. It was the cartels. He was lying about how many people were coming across the border, lying about why there were 15, 16,000 Haitians in Del Rio. Just lied every single day. And now he's saying that he has some regrets. I regret that he was ever in there. I got to tell you, with this admission, maybe you take a look at him for treason. You know, this guy just sat there and collected a paycheck and lied. He put forth an immigration policy he wanted to put forth, because I don't think Biden had anything to do with it. I'll be honest with you. I say this a lot, but it's true. Joe Biden didn't have any control over anything. From the New York Post, ex-DHS chief Alejandro Mayorkas regrets Biden's immigration agenda. He regrets it, despite claiming border was secure. Josh Christensen wrote this. Former Homeland Security Secretary Alejandro Mayorkas lamented the delay in immigration enforcement actions until the final year of President Biden's term, despite having testified to Congress several times while in office that the U.S. border was secure. In appearance today at Politico's Security Summit, Mayorkas, why would anybody invite him to the Security Summit when he didn't have any security during his reign as the DHS chief? He literally is the guy who could have secured the border but lied about securing the border. He discussed aspects of the broken immigration system in America, acknowledging that a low bar for those expressing credible fear of persecution allowed too many migrants into the country during the Biden administration. More than 8 million entered by the start of the 46th president's final year in office before Biden moved to shut down the border and crack down on illegal crossings via an executive order first reported by the Post. Democrats had been urging tighter border security months before, with at least one referring to Biden's delay as political malpractice. Mayorkas declined to speculate on the reasons for the too little too late decision, which fueled President Trump's return to the White House with a border security pledge. Quote, I am not in a position to speculate, he told Politico's Alex Burns, whoever that is, at the Today event when asked whether the delayed order enabled Trump's 2024 victory. But I will tell you that I would be far more better rested and less punched. What? Okay, look. Come on. Come on, man. You've got a security summit. You don't invite the person who had the least secure border in the past 100-plus years. You had a security summit. You don't invite the guy who was in charge of enforcing the border laws, and he didn't do any of that. He regrets that they waited till the last year. Biden didn't shut the border down. All Biden did was, Biden didn't do it, he was eating ice cream. All the people in the administration did was try to slow the flow at the border to make it look like you don't need to reelect Trump to make the border close. Look, we can do it. We can do it without him. No. None of what they're saying makes any sense. And sorry, anybody inviting this idiot, and they probably paid him, I don't know that to be a fact, but they're probably paying him to speak, there's something wrong with you. And I'm so sick and tired of the weird numbers. How the beep do we not know what the real number is of illegal aliens coming across the border during Biden? Is it 8? They just said 8. Is it 10? Holman's saying it's 20 or 25 million. How do we not know? No, there are a lot of gotaways, but somehow we have a number of the gotaways. I'm not sure how you know that if they got away. So how many is it really? Does anybody take this guy seriously? He's not going to rebuild his reputation by saying, oh, I regret it now. Shut up. Keep it here.
1: Joe Pags. CBS News Brief. President Trump will be arriving in China soon to discuss trade, Taiwan, and the Iran war with President Xi Jinping. Economist Philip Luck.
2: A global recession, which would come from a prolonged closure of the Strait of Hormuz, would dramatically affect both China and the United States.
1: Wartime inflation is taking a toll on businesses and customers' purchasing power. Ruben Hernandez has raised prices at his food truck near San Francisco.
3: We have to raise the prices because, you know, it's very expensive right now, the gasoline.
1: It's an average $4.51 a gallon in the U.S. today, $6.15 in California. By the way, tomato prices jumped almost 40% last month. Sources tell CBS News Florida's one-year-old immigration detention center, Alligator Alcatraz, will close next month. Correspondent Jesse Mitchell.
4: Some 1,400 migrants now held there will be transferred or deported. The facility faced allegations of inhumane conditions.
1: CBS News Brief. I'm Deborah Rodriguez.
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18: Lisa Sky Hain loved working with people.
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28: This is a Bloomberg Money Minute. Job cuts at Walmart. The retail giant is laying off or relocating about 1,000 corporate workers. The big box store is looking to consolidate its technology and artificial intelligence efforts. In recent years, Walmart has closed smaller office hubs while streamlining some operations in the process. Higher gas, higher groceries, and don't forget those surging airfares. The impact of the Iran war is hitting the economy as energy costs continue to surge. Consumer prices jumped the most since 2023 in April. That put pressure on stocks yesterday, with the S&P 500 dropping from a record high. This morning, traders continue to track the developments out of the Middle East. Stocks are mixed. S&P futures are up 20 points. However, Dow futures are down 80. And Anthropic is said to be in early talks with investors to raise at least $30 billion in fresh financing. The maker of the Claude chatbot has been ramping up its fundraising on the breakout success of its AI software. Courtney Dunahoe, Bloomberg Radio.
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1: I've been asking this question for a while. Is the Strait open? Is the Strait closed? How much oil actually goes through there? Why does it affect us when we should be getting our oil from ourselves? Well, there's a lot of that going on. But also, why is Iran sort of playing this weird game of I don't know, give and take when it comes to negotiation? They're not really doing what the president wants. They're not really not doing what he wants. Are they buying time? I don't know. We got to get with somebody who's an expert, policy analyst, national security and Indo-Pacific affairs, heritage.org. It is Andrew Harding. Andrew, how are you? Good to see you.
2: I'm doing well. Thanks for having me.
1: You're very welcome. The ceasefire about 3 weeks in now, and there's been some, you know, they're shooting at us. We're shooting at them. We're taking out the small boats, the fast boats. They're attacking our warships, which is dumb. It's not working out for them. But one starts to get the feeling that Iran is dragging their feet on purpose. Is there something they can reset during this 3 week period? Are they trying to retool somehow?
2: Well, I think it's possible, especially if they're going to go back on the war that they gave to President Trump. The president made clear that they made an agreement, which they were willing to get some different type of nuclear material out of the country, and then suddenly they wouldn't put it on paper. So what that tells me is that Iran here, while they may have an interest in trying to get a deal over the line, seems to have a stronger interest in ensuring that these negotiations go as long as possible. Maybe they're trying to believe that the president won't take any tough actions with this upcoming summit with Xi Jinping. Yep. So I think that's the wrong move. It remains in Iran's best interest to work with President Trump and accept his generosity in wanting to get a deal over the line rather than seeing power plant and bridge day become reality.
1: Is China helping them behind the scenes? Is Russia helping them behind the scenes? Where are they getting their weaponry? Is somebody helping them that we don't know about? Or maybe the government knows about it, but I don't know about it.
2: Well, I'm sure our intelligence operatives know exactly what's going on behind the scenes. But yes, we do have an understanding that Russia and China have had an interest in providing support to Iran. In fact, we know that just as of Friday, the Treasury Department sanctioned three Chinese firms for providing material support to Iran's missile program. And that's wow. In the lead up to Trump's visit to Beijing just in the next few days here, which shows that even though the president's going to be willing to meet with Xi Jinping, it indicates that the U.S. is still going to take firm action against China on the Iran issue. We also know that Russia has been providing different economic support as well as intelligence on U.S. coordinates in the region. So yes, Iran's partners are trying to provide some help here, but thankfully the U.S. military is so strong, has been so capable. What it does is that support has not changed the results on the battlefield, in which Operation Epic Fury has been very successful.
1: Does Trump, in your opinion, look Xi in the eyes and say, hey, knock it off? I mean, does he approach the leader of China and say, I know that you're materially supporting Iran and you've got to stop because these people have to go? I mean, how does he broach that topic with him, do you think?
2: Well, I think you should mention this to Chairman Xi. I think you should make very clear that the United States is not going to tolerate seeing China provide material support to Iran's military, especially as the United States is trying to open the Strait of Hormuz here or prevent it from Iranian missiles or fast attack boats trying to scare ships from not transiting through the Strait.
1: Right.
2: To be clear, the U.S. and China have a shared interest in seeing the Strait of Hormuz fully operational. And so while the United States has operational control, the U.S. Navy has a blockade on Iranian ports and can sail through the strait as it so chooses. The fact that Iran could have some missiles is going to ensure that these private vessels and cargo ships don't want to go through. So I think the U.S. and China have an interest in trying to make clear to Iran that this type of behavior needs to stop. You need to stop holding the Strait of Hormuz up as a hostage item here for negotiation and come together on some type of an agreement.
1: Andrew, is it open now? Because, I mean, day to day, it's open, it's closed. It's not open, it's closed. Well, we're blockading it, but we're not. It sounds to me like we're blockading the ports so nobody can get stuff from Iran and leave from Iran. We're going to stop them. Is there other free flow of shipping going through? And if there is, are we protecting them? If there's not, is that because they're afraid to go through? Like, strictly speaking, does Iran have the strait open or closed, or don't they have a say anymore?
2: Well, the United States is successfully enforcing a blockade on Iranian ports. That is true. Iranian oil is not going through the strait, and that's putting massive strain on their economy, not just with the military successes we've seen against Iran, but now we're seeing the economic damage with Operation Economic Fury come into play here. However, because Iran can still try to shoot missiles here, for example, you mentioned, say, the Iranians try to take some shots at some U.S. destroyers a few last week or so, they fail. But I think they realized they weren't going to beat any destroyer, but what they did do is signal that Iran is willing to try to fire whatever missiles it has left or to deploy any small attack boats it has left to try to scare these companies and ships from sailing through the strait. So yes, is the U.S. military ensuring that it's open? It is, and ships can transit through, but as long as Iran's going to try to do whatever it can to maintain its leverage here, it's going to try to hold the strait at risk. As a result, ships don't want to go through on their own choice.
1: Andrew Harding, policy analyst from the Heritage Foundation, heritage.org. Go there and go follow everything Heritage does. We love the organization. When the president first started the military operation, in other words, everybody's calling it a war now, I thought it was a military operation, whatever the hell it's called, he did say this line. He said, for the first time in almost 50 years, the Iranian people may get an opportunity to take their country back. It might be the only opportunity they get. We're not talking about that much anymore now, as he's dealing with the third or fourth level leadership in Iran. The theocracy is still in place. They're still killing people for protesting. Is there an opportunity, in your opinion, Andrew, for the people of Iran to rise up and get control of their country? Or is that not even on the table anymore?
2: I think there is an opportunity. I think the president is correct that this is one of the best options that the Iranian people will have, and that's because of how successful the conventional aspect of Operation Epic Fury has been.
1: Right.
2: Now, the problem, however, is that the Iranians are going to do everything they can to try to maintain internal stability and control as much as possible. That's also why this economic angle is so important, in order to ensure that hundreds of millions of dollars a day are not flowing into the pockets of the IRGC that would have been without this blockade. Now, we're not seeing, say, many different public or elements on social media about what's happening in Iran, but that's by design. The Iranian regime has shut off the internet, and it's intentionally, it's happened for multiple months now, trying to prevent any information from going in, or more importantly, coming out of Iran for the outside world to see here. So I think the people of Iran absolutely want to see a change here. I think they're grateful for President Trump's actions, but we may not see any images of that, because the Iranians are doing everything they can to have their propaganda victories, control access, and try to keep their population under control.
1: There was an anecdote, so I can't say that it certainly happened, but this has been out there online, that they found somebody who dared have a satellite dish that can receive Starlink, I guess, and they, like, took the guy, locked him up, might have killed him. They're doing that to make sure nobody gets communication like you just alluded to. So how do you do it? Yesterday, the president seemed to say that they gave some weaponry to the Kurds in the north. They thought the Kurds would then head south and help to arm the people closer to where this uprising was going on in Tehran. But the Kurds didn't. They just kept them. He said, yeah, you couldn't trust the Kurds. I said we couldn't trust them. But that said, and no communication going in and out, how would they do it? They know they've got the moral support of us. They know that the West, you know, the West wants them to be free. We know that they know that we want the Persian culture that's 2,500 years old to come back and flourish. But if we're not going to go in there and bring ground troops, which I don't want, by the way, then how do they do it? They have no way to communicate. The Kurds didn't give them the weapons that I guess were meant for them, and they still had the thumb on their neck by the theocracy. How does it happen?
2: Well, this is where I think the economic angle becomes very important.
1: Okay.
2: Because the Iranian regime, they can hide in mountains, they can go into underground pathways whenever there's missile barrages, but at the end of the day, their wallets are going to be impacted if they can't have oil flowing through the strait. So Iran's main ace card here, as we've seen throughout this entire conflict, and whoever says that the president of the team never thought about this is just plain up wrong, that of course Iran was going to try to use the strait at its main leverage point, and the United States planned for this.
1: Right.
2: That's why we're seeing the U.S. flipping the script, putting the blockade on Iranian ports to show that Iran does not get control over the strait. It's the United States and those other Gulf countries that need to use it for their own economy here. So what that means then is by having this economic pressure put on the Iranian regime, it means that roughly north of 60% of their government revenue is coming from oil that goes through Karg Island out through the strait. Well, those storage tanks are filling up. The Iranians can't get oil through the strait as long as this blockade's in play. That then impacts the internal dynamic, because now the IRGC can't fund or pay its own people. The internal police is also going to have difficulty doing so. And eventually, you're not going to have sources available to keep control. As long as that control continues to move out of favor with the regime and perhaps more opportunities open for the people, maybe we can see more things as Starlink getting more involved, having more information coming in, allowing better coordination from the outside in order to ensure the Iranian people control their own destiny.
1: Heritage.org, it is Andrew Harding. Let's speculate for a minute, if you don't mind. Let's say we take out the entire theocracy. It's gone. What do? You put Pahlavi in there and you say, okay, the Shah's son is going to be the intermediary between now and when we can have free and fair elections. What does the future of Iran look like? Because we know what happened when Obama did this Arab Spring, the Muslim Brotherhood, to try to take everything over. In fact, the military in Egypt had to kick them out and stop them from doing what they were trying to do. They wanted to make Egypt a theocracy like Iran as well. What do? If you get rid of the theocracy, what's the next step?
2: I think the first thing is the president's probably going to have people in mind that he may deem to be reasonable to negotiate with. Okay. I know he's been talking about this as the U.S. and Iran have had conversations. There are different factions within the regime and at different levels of seniority or access to information. So perhaps the president, I'm sure Israel can play a helpful role in this regard as well, of identifying people that they could assess to be rational and able to provide some sense of stability should the regime collapse here. But secondly, and I think most importantly, is the United States is going to assess what's in its best interest. So right. That ensures that no matter who's in charge, ensuring that any regime or government that comes next does not have access to the nuclear weapons program that Iran's been trying to build, or ensuring that this new regime or whoever comes in cannot quickly rearm itself and become another threat against the U.S., Israeli, or Gulf interests here. So I think President Trump has been laser focused on keeping America safe. That's why we're pursuing this objective of never letting Iran get a nuclear weapon. And I think no matter who's in charge, whether it's we get through a deal, whether it's more military action, the focus will be ensuring that Iran cannot be a threat to the United States.
1: It's Andrew Harding from the Heritage Foundation. We appreciate you. All right. The president's on the way to China. He's going to definitely talk about Iran, without a doubt. What other really top topics does he have to go over in person with the chairman?
2: Well, I think the first thing that will come to mind will be on trade. This is something we saw in October of last year when the leaders last met in person, to where the U.S. and China agreed to put down some different economic actions they could take against each other. That's tariffs, some different investigations on the economic front. But China also opened up its markets once again to U.S. soybeans. So there could be an interest here to see what new trade opportunities may exist, whether that's continuing on the agricultural front. Maybe corn becomes a question. Maybe airplanes becomes another question as well. There could be some trade elements here. I think both sides would have an interest in that conversation. But secondly, I also think President Trump is going to have an interest in maybe talking about artificial intelligence. We know that China has an interest in having access to U.S. chips. I think the president will make clear that there are security concerns with that initiative. And so the president will draw a very fine line on being open to trade or open to topics that can benefit American interests, but making clear that he's going to stand firm American national security interests.
1: Obviously, the AI race is between China and us. China had this DeepSeek thing that they claimed was only made with $5 million of investment, and it's better than ChatGPT. Turns out not so much. It's sort of a propaganda machine. I've tried it out. It's definitely pro-China. Having said that, tech certainly is something that China has been trying to infiltrate us through with things like TikTok. TikTok allegedly isn't owned by China anymore, but I'm not really sure that that angle isn't still there. I'm on TikTok. I've got a really big following, and I've noticed since this so-called deal happened that conservative ideology, America First ideology, is not reaching many, and the anti-Trump, the anti-right stuff is going nuts. I mean, serious virality. Is China still pulling the trigger on that? Do they still have their hand on the lever or not?
2: They definitely have a stake involved in here, and that's part of how the Chinese government economy works. It's one of the same in supporting the goals of the Chinese Communist Party. So while some folks may claim that TikTok is not owned by a Chinese firm, maybe Singapore is involved here, or there's different ownership structures, make no mistake, ByteDance, the parent company, is based in China and has access to say, has to follow, rather, Chinese laws that require intelligence cooperation and security cooperation with the People's Liberation Army. So TikTok then becomes very very important because it's effectively a spy in one's wallet and one's pocket, because the Chinese can pull data on targeted individuals. We know this is an example for journalists. China has used TikTok data to target journalists across the United States in order to understand their movements, who they're talking to, what they're writing on, and therefore doing their best, and as you're mentioning here, to try to get out the narratives that are favorable to the Chinese Communist Party. So it's a dangerous app that I think they will try to do what they can to be involved with in order to serve their interests.
1: Well, what was this so-called deal then? I thought Larry Ellison was buying it. It was going to be American-owned. And like you said, it's, you know, the base moves to Singapore. If ByteDance still owns it, even any part of it, like you said, Chinese law says, we get access to all your data. So is that still happening?
2: Well, there's some, we're going to have to see the exact details, and perhaps that could be something that comes out of this summit, maybe. We can get some closure here. But we do know that there's been some structures being renegotiated here with this deal, but ByteDance still has a stake. And so even if they don't have, say, a full controlling stake here, they're going to do what they can to have access to what information is available, understand where the direction of the app is going, and do whatever they can to inform the party back at home. So even though there's a deal in place, I'm going to continue to remain skeptical of Chinese technology and how they interact with its military and other companies that the party is behind.
1: I think that's why to be skeptical. It is Andrew Harding. Last question. Will President Trump, in your opinion, bring up China, Russia, Iran, North Korea combining for some Axis get-together? I have no idea what this plan is, but it turns out it sounds like they're all trying to work together against us. Will he broach that topic?
2: I think he's going to talk about many aspects of that. I think we'll hear about things with Iran. I think he knows that Russia and Ukraine, of course, have their war going on. I'm sure North Korea continues to be a thorn in the side. So the president knows as he enters Beijing, he is entering into an axis of resistance with these countries that have a shared interest of pushing back on the United States. So thankfully, the president enters with strength. Of course, we saw what happened in Venezuela with Nicolas Maduro, and of course, the successes in Iran. And also important to note, we talk about the Strait of Hormuz a lot, but let's not forget about another geographic point, the Panama Canal, in which China's done a lot of work to try to control it. Well, the U.S. under this administration and President Trump's leadership have pushed back on Chinese influence there. So I think the president's coming in strong, showing that American might is here. And while we're not going to expect any major changes in the U.S.-China relationship, I think we'll see a continuation of the truce, some type of negotiation on trade. But we're still going to remain competitors. And I think that's going to be the long-term outlook for this relationship.
1: Give me about 30 seconds on this if you can, Andrew. How does this thing end with Iran? Does the ceasefire continue until a deal is done? Will hostilities start up again? What do you see happening?
2: I'm cautiously optimistic, and that's because the president has made clear that even in other instances where there may have been either violations of the ceasefire or reasons to go back to military operations, it continues to hold out for a deal. But let's be clear, his patience is not going to be infinite here. I think Iran needs to stop playing around. Its best move is to come to the table, accept American positions on nuclear weapons and nuclear enrichment, and I think we'll be able to see a greater sense of prosperity and safety for the Middle East should that deal be reached.
1: Policy analyst, National Security and Indo-Pacific Affairs over at Heritage. It's Andrew Harding. Andrew, great knowledge. I appreciate the time today. Thank you.
2: Thank you.
1: 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We're back after this. Stay right here.

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12: Produced at U.S. taxpayer expense.
13: It appears as though Cash Patel isn't done with Chris Van Hollen. I guess he posted something now, which is actually an expense report, something about how much he was paid out by something or other. He searched it on LexisNexis. I guess you can go and find out the expense reports of people who are members of Congress. And then he has a picture of that next to the bar where Van Hollen, I guess, goes and drinks. Sam, is this going to be a thing now? Is this going to be drama?
14: Oh, it's a thing. I mean, he fact-checked it. You know what I mean?
13: He did. He posted a fact-check that says, this is what the guy, I guess he has a $7,000 bar tab. And then, of course, he flew on the government dime to go down and go see the criminal in El Salvador, who's now back here, the Maryland dad, the Maryland father, the good Maryland guy. Mm-hmm. Van Hollen, I mean, just must be an unbelievably dumb guy to go there. How do you go there knowing that you're like a guy who drinks a lot? I'm not really sure how he did that. Well, maybe he was thinking something I wasn't thinking. But Cash Patel does a knock-up job of making him look as stupid as he clearly is. That is Sam. That's Polo. I'm Joe. Go check out Dr. Ben Carson. JoePags.com/YouTube. The entire thing is worth watching. Keep it here.
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25: I'm Deborah Rodriguez. Air Force One is expected to touch down in Beijing soon, delivering President Trump to a summit with his Chinese counterpart, Xi Jinping.
26: He's been a friend of mine. He's been somebody that we get along with.
25: Correspondent Jared Hill.
27: Trade is at the top of the agenda, with China pushing for a reduction in tariffs and an ease of sanctions. The other big topic, the U.S. war with Iran, China, a close ally. Before he left, the president downplayed the need for China's help to end the conflict.
26: I don't think we need any help with Iran. We'll win it one way or the other.
27: He also downplayed concerns over the economic impacts of the war.
26: I don't think about Americans' financial situation. I don't think about anybody. I think about one thing. We cannot let Iran have a nuclear weapon.
25: An update on hantavirus infections from the outbreak on a luxury cruise liner. Total number of cases is up to 11, including someone among the 18 now back in the U.S. CBS's Ian Lee.
28: One American who tested positive but is not experiencing symptoms is currently being held in a biocontainment unit at the University of Nebraska Medical Center.
25: Officials in France say a passenger being treated at a hospital in Paris is now on life support. A year after it opened with great fanfare, Alligator Alcatraz, the Immigration Detention Center in the Florida Everglades, is closing. CBS News Miami's Jim DeFede.
29: Best guess is by early July, that'll be returned to what it was before, which was a little used airport that was designed to help pilots train for touchdowns and takeoffs and that sort of thing.
25: A rescue off Florida's Atlantic coast. Coast Guard says 11 people were pulled from the water after a small plane flying between islands in the Bahamas wound up way off course and went down near Vero Beach. CBS's Christian Benavides from West Palm.
30: An elite combat and search unit supported search and recovery efforts. The Coast Guard tells us there was possible engine failure and that the aircraft wasn't able to turn around and had to fly forward until it performed a controlled crash landing.
25: 100 days after Nancy Guthrie disappeared from her home in Tucson, Arizona, a move to oust Pima County Sheriff Chris Nanos has failed. Last night, the Board of Supervisors voted against removal, though Nanos himself admits
0: it is my responsibility to find a way to get my team to work better, to work in a cohesive way, and to help with that division that exists there.
25: The board voted to refer perjury allegations against Nanos to the state attorney general's office. He turned down help from the FBI in the search. This is CBS News.
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25: It's sentencing day for the Utah mother who wrote a children's book about grief after she murdered her husband.
6: Corey Richens was found guilty of poisoning her husband with fentanyl in March 2022. She could get 25 years to life in prison or life without parole. Criminal defense attorney Sky Lazaro, who represented Richens, is no longer involved in the case and says of the sentencing process,
7: if the judge elects to sentence them to life without parole, that is not something that can be undone or changed by the Board of Pardons and Parole. She would spend her time in prison.
6: Prosecutors say Richens was $4.5 million in debt and believe she would inherit her husband's estate. Jennifer Kuiper, CBS News.
25: Can't tear yourself away from your phone? Google has a new Android feature designed to stop you from wasting all of that time doom scrolling. It forces you to wait 10 seconds before you open distracting apps. Deborah Rodriguez, CBS News.
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8: The California Department of Public Health says they're monitoring four people from the state, including one from Sacramento, who were exposed to the Hada virus. Health officials said two people were among the group of Americans from a cruise ship. The Unified School District of L.A. suing to recover $22 million lost in a money laundering scheme.
9: Money went to a contractor in what's being called the largest such scheme in district history. LAUSD officials claim during a period of 4 years, a former district IT services manager steered lucrative IT contracts to the company and got $3 million in kickbacks in return. The former manager Hong Grace Pang and Gautam Sampath, the chief executive of Texas-based Inive, are facing criminal charges. I'm Daniel Martindale.
8: The Dodgers will host San Francisco through Thursday, then wing their way to Angel Stadium for a weekend series preparing for a third world championship. That's the latest. I'm Bob Montague.
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32: 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A new way of talk. A new way of understanding. Because we're in this together. 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
33: Great scene in the movie, The Rookie, where Dennis Quaid walks up to one of the

a sweep right? It doesn't matter now that the CDC and the World Health Organization has said this is no COVID. This is no coronavirus. Secretary of War Pete Hegseth grilled on the conflict in Iran, as was FBI Director Patel, drilled yesterday before committee hearings. Patel did make sound of the day. It's a great exchange. The entire Trump cabinet has no problem with these. In fact, if anything, they seem to be enjoying them too much. They've taken combative to a new level. Normally, you have partisan politicians make fools of themselves. If it's one of their favorable people, they use their time to compliment, to praise, and the opposition drills. And the poor, innocent person testifying just puts up with it. This particular administration likes to give it back. Some do it well. Some don't do it as well as others. I mean, they all do it well, but some don't do it and get away with it. I think that was the case for Pam Bondi. It looked contentious. It looked excessive. Cash Patel just plays it right down the fence line perfectly. You'll hear that in Sounds of the Day later on. The crew of NASA's ambitious Artemis II moon mission received a hero's welcome on the Capitol yesterday. A replacement for acting ICE director Todd Lyons has been selected. We had a Memphis Grizzly forward, Brandon Clark, dead at the age of 21, drug overdose. And how about my Sabres last night? I tried to hang on. It was kind of like reminding me of the Miracle game where they went up, but there was like 15 minutes in this case to hold off the Canadians who have been swarming like bees. But the Sabres did it. Huge, huge win on the road for the Buffalo Sabres. 3-2 over the Montreal Canadiens. Buffalo's head home. Heads home tomorrow night for game 5, up 3-2. Stephen Bucci's going to be back. We're going to talk about, well, if this doesn't work, if we can't get China to get its own proxy in line, and there's a good chance we can't, then what? Now we have the rumors of Operation Sledgehammer, which is the next phase of this. We also have the New York Times. I can't wait to talk to Bucci about this. The New York Times comes out with this headline. U.S. intelligence shows Iran retains substantial missile capabilities. Now, our first notion is this real or is this mainstream legacy media bias? And our first gut is if they had missiles, they'd be using them. But if they do have a substantial amount of missiles, I don't care if you call it Sledgehammer or more Epic Fury. Go get them. Just strike them. Next. But we're going to kick that around with Stephen Bucci on Core Performance. The Farrelly brothers gave you what? Hall Pass, Shallow Hal, Something About Mary, Dumb and Dumber, the entire series, a great movie called Green Book. Bobby Farrelly is out with a new movie that he's directed called Driver's Ed. And I don't even think he knows what he achieved in this teen comedy. We're going to visit with him coming up in the 7 o'clock hour. Rory has the latest on the Hegseth testimony, as well as the president's agenda in China. We documented this pretty well yesterday. President's arriving both with carrots and sticks for this meeting. But he is arriving. He has arrived in China. This was postponed once. So if the president think this was a good time, that China's been in enough uncomfortable pain, or might be just as willing as him to end this conflict in Iran, I don't know that he'd be going right now. So some of us are maintaining some optimism that China could get involved and help end this. If there is one story that I wanted to start with that is the most non-discussed and virtually completely unreported story, and it doesn't come from Fox, and it doesn't come from CBN or a religious organization. It comes from Axios. And it basically looks, the headline says it all, Behind the Curtain, Scaling Sin. I remember because I grew up in one of them. The Sin City was always Las Vegas. There was also Atlantic City, and there was also New Orleans.

0: New Orleans and Las Vegas, at least for the last 50 years or more, have been the two places. People would always say, what was it like growing up in New Orleans? Well, if everybody came to your town to live a debaucherous, sinful few days and throw up on your streets and urinate on your streets, that's what it's like. And we had these conversations in another city where they were considering casino gaming. You always get sold the upside. Oh, there'll be jobs. Service industry jobs. Oh, there'll be, and they all type, people be coming from all over the country. And I was like, people aren't going to come from all over the country to gamble here. People living here are going to gamble here. And never mind the revenue sharing with the state, which was like a penny ante. You're going to get all the crime that comes with it. From problem gamblers to pathological gamblers to drugs, prostitution, organized crime that follows these casinos. And an increasingly broke tax base will have to pay for it all. And they would all say, well, why that ain't going to happen? Listen, if you wanted to gamble a few decades ago, you had to get a plane ticket, get time off work, fly to Las Vegas, pay for a hotel, and gamble. It didn't happen often. When you pass one every day on your way home from work and suddenly start going to work, it's a different story. And I used to use that analogy to try to awaken people, but guess what? That analogy has now gone nationwide, because I'm going to go through this whole story with you coming up in about 15 minutes. But the bottom line is, we don't have sin cities anymore, whether it's New Orleans, Las Vegas, Atlantic City. No, we become a sin country.
1: We have sin phones.
0: Well, yeah, you do. But when you look at drugs and primarily legalization of marijuana, gambling, pornography, a couple of sin cities has turned into a sin country. That's the quick equation. Well, it's our discovery of the day, if you will. And probably the most unreported story in America today. So we got a lot to kick around. Miss a little, you'll miss a lot, miss a lot. And of course, as always, we'll miss you. And don't make that happen. Ask any dog owner that goes into a vet's office, the words you don't want to hear is cancer. Or how about joint deterioration? Or worse, organ failure? They all share the same feeling. One, the hurt, the dread, the devastation. But ultimately, could I have done anything differently that would have prevented this? Then there's all the expenses that you're faced with. MRIs, specialists, medications, surgeries. Can be thousands. They want to fix what they could have prevented. All while watching the dog they love suffer. And here's what most vets won't tell you. 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All right. Bottom line is, this is the day we get to live. Second challenge, understand it together, because we're all in it together. One chance to live this Wednesday, May 13th, 2026. We'll understand it together, because we're all in it together. This is your day. 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
0: Thank you, Mike McCann. Coming up in the third hour, you know the Farrelly brothers. They brought you something about Mary, Hall Pass, Shallow Hal, Dumb and Dumber, the latest, Driver's Ed. We're going to catch up with Bobby Farrelly coming up in the third hour this morning on your morning show. 22 minutes after the hour. If you are just waking up, these are the top five stories of the day. The World Health Organization says there are no signs of the start of a larger hantavirus outbreak. That won't stop the Democrats and the media from trying to create one. But right now, for the WHO, no, not at all.
14: In an update Tuesday, the WHO said there have been 11 cases reported, with 9 of those being confirmed. All cases are among the passengers and crew of the hantavirus-infected cruise ship, where 3 people died. 16 Americans who were on the cruise are now in quarantine in Nebraska, while 2 others are in Atlanta. Health officials have said the risk to the public remains low. I'm Mark Kneefield.
0: President Trump, due to meet with the Chinese leader, Xi Jinping, he has landed in China. Nick Harper has more.
15: The U.S. president is hoping to do deals with China, getting them to buy more agricultural products and U.S. energy. And he's floated the idea of creating a joint venture, a board of trade, to keep dialogue going between the U.S. and China beyond this summit. But the topic of Iran will be in the background as an ever-present worry for both sides. Ahead of the trip, the U.S. has imposed sanctions on 12 entities and individuals accused of selling Iranian oil to China. And the U.S. warns it could crack down on other Chinese companies as part of its attempts to cut off revenue streams for Tehran. I'm Nick Harper in Washington.
0: Congress will be back in session Tuesday, and one New Jersey Republican member of the House will still be missing.
16: NBC News reporting that Tom Kane Jr. will not return to work this week. Kane hasn't cast a House vote since March 5th. He's now missed 68 votes, including the vote to end the Homeland Security shutdown. Kane's office says he's attending to a personal health matter and has not said more. Kane, son of the former governor, is up for re-election this fall in the state's 7th congressional district. It's expected to be a tight race in November. I'm Andrew Whitman.
0: South Carolina Republicans are rejecting a call from President Trump to redraw the state's congressional maps. Tammy Trujillo has the latest.
17: 5 state senators broke ranks with the party on Tuesday and voted against a plan to divide South Carolina's one Democratic black majority House district. On Truth Social Monday night, Trump called on the South Carolina Senate to be, quote, bold and courageous, like the Republicans in Tennessee, who moved last week to eliminate that state's only Democratic black majority district. The redistricting comes after a recent Supreme Court ruling limited the use of race in drawing congressional maps. I'm Tammy Trujillo.
0: The host of next year's Oscars Awards has been announced, and it's a name I think watchers of the Oscars will be familiar with.
18: Thank you very much.
19: When Conan O'Brien hosted the Oscars this year, he joked that he was the last human host of the award show.
18: Next year, it's going to be a Waymo in a tux.
19: No Waymo, but probably a tux. The Motion Picture Academy announcing that O'Brien will be back to host the show on ABC and Hulu for a third year in a row. The ratings for this year's show were down 9%, though it's unclear if the ratings ever have anything to do with the host. Next year will be the 99th Oscars. I'm Jason Nathanson.
0: Today's National Day will have you reaching for a fork. Free Tennis has details.
20: That's because today is National Apple Pie Day. It's America's favorite pie, accounting for 29% of all pie sales year-round. Created in England in 1381, but back then they put raisins in it. Don't do that. Americans made it popular during World War II. Chevrolet even ran an ad campaign about the American apple pie. So today, bake a pie or buy one. But know your mission is to eat it. I'm Bree Tennis.
0: I'd actually like raisins in my apple pie, but that's just, I would. Ooh. Baseball, Tigers pounded by the Mets 10-2. The Mets don't pound too many people, too, I'll remind you. Cards beat the A's 6-4. Guardians over the Angels 3-2. Rays won 7-6 over the Blue Jays. D-backs lost 7-4 to the Rangers. Dodgers lost 6-2 to the Giants. Pirates beat the Rockies 3-1. How about them Buffalo Sabres? 3-2 last night over the Montreal Canadiens. They'll be returning home for Game 5, up 3-2. Congratulations, Buffalo. Ducks lost 3-2 in overtime to the Golden Knights. Vegas leads the series now 3-2. And it was all Spurs, 126-97 over the T-Wolves. San Antonio now leading that series 3-2. And birthdays today. What?
1: I have strict orders from the home office.
0: Oh, that's right. The only birthday in my home celebrated more than my own. Singer Morgan Wallen, 33 years old today. Twilight actor Robert Pattinson, 40. Little Stevie Wonder, 76. I once called him Hootie and got a filthy look. Darius Rucker is 60 today. If it's your birthday, happy birthday. We're so glad you were born. And thanks for waking up with Your Morning Show. Has a few sin cities turned into a sin nation? When Your Morning Show continues next.
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28: Brief. President Trump will arrive in Beijing shortly for a high-stakes summit with his Chinese counterpart Xi Jinping. CBS's Anna Corrin.
29: We know Trump needs Xi's help to end the Iran war. Xi is just as transactional as Trump, and he will want something major in return, and that would be Taiwan.
28: So far, so good for 18 Americans under observation for hantavirus at facilities in Omaha and Atlanta. Georgia State student Sophie Riley's nervous.
30: Yeah, obviously some fear. We just went through COVID and they told us that wouldn't be too bad. And then we were shut down. I'm a little skeptical of trusting that they say it's not going to get bad.
28: Medical officials in Nebraska say one person in biocontainment after testing positive shows no symptoms. Florida's Alligator Alcatraz Immigration Detention Center closing. CBS News Miami's Jim DeFede.
31: It'll take about 2 to 3 weeks to break down all the fencing, all the structures, the trailers, everything that they built out there to house those inmates.
28: CBS News Brief. I'm Deborah Rodriguez.
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9: When I was a kid in junior high school, Hostess had a pie. It was called the French apple pie, and it had raisins in it.
10: I gotta tell you, if you're gonna bring up Hostess, I gotta bring up the ding dong. Oh, to take a ding dong out of the refrigerator.
9: Yeah.
10: Remember how, like, Christmas morning, you have the time it takes to unwrap a package in anticipation of joy? That's how it was when you would unwrap the ding-dong. And so I would take the foil off, and then it'd be so crisp and cold, and you could just nibble all the chocolate off the sides.
9: Give your ding-dong.
10: Revealing the hole where the cream is, and just... get all the cream in one bite, and then on your left is the moist, fluffy chocolate cake.
0: Or you guys brought up during the break the old. I just said this to my brother yesterday, and of course Nick had to contradict me. But I used to have a tradition whenever I would fill in for Michael Savage, and I was stuck downtown at a place I really hated working, who really hated me. And then you think they'd have been proud. Yeah. I was hosting a national show. They were like, oh, I hate this format. I wish we'd get rid of this format. All right, use this studio. But I would always go have my pre-Michael Savage meal at McDonald's. But I don't think I have eaten there since then. Like, I think it's been years since I've been at McDonald's. But that's news to me. So they don't still do the apple pie? Like they used to?
11: Well,
0: you can't get that?
11: They do, but it's not what Red and I were talking about with the crispy apple pie.
0: Well, that was the one that was made by Bama Pies, which is the factory was in Tulsa, Oklahoma.
11: Well, they were the best. I don't like the new. We call them new. They've been around for years now, but.
0: But it's a pie still, right?
11: Kind of, but it's not fried though, like it was, Red, right? I mean, I just remember that.
0: Looking at his equipment. Five.
11: He's in a
0: way.
11: He's double checking. We appreciate.
0: Look,
11: he's trying
12: Jeffrey
11: to be.
12: Was talking.
11: Yeah.
0: Well,
12: I'm not going to talk over him.
11: Yeah, but it was a crispy apple pie. It was deep fried.
0: No, it used to be good. Yeah.
11: Yeah, it was great. Now I'm not so keen on the new McDonald's apple pie. Kind of like new Coke.
0: The vicious views expressed on this show are not necessarily those of the host.
10: Who really just wanted to talk about ding-dongs?
0: 38 minutes after the hour, if you're just waking up, welcome to Wednesday, May the 13th, year of our Lord, 2026. This just in from the Home Office. You botched the Morgan Wallen birthday.
11: I'm at the mercy of...
0: So I'm going to have to re-acknowledge Morgan Wallen is 33 years old today.
11: Okay. Are you ready? You want to do it again?
0: I got to go. Well, yeah, let it play more than a second. K95 FM, today's hot new country with Morgan Wallen, the birthday boy.
1: Last night we let the liquor talk. I can't remember everything.
0: There, that'll score me some points when I get off the air.
1: Told me that you wish I was somebody you never met.
0: You know some Morgan. Oh,

0: That's Morgan.
1: My whole family. I had to go to Indianapolis all weekend for that concert. And then they talk about him like, he's family. Oh, yeah, I heard Morgan. Well, if Morgan really needs to. And so finally I chimed in one time. I said, well, I'll tell him Tuesday at lunch.
0: What kind of hero would you be when Morgan plays Nashville if he asked you to do the walkout with him?
1: Well, that's never going to happen. I wonder, he was in Nashville. I don't know who did the walkout. That was my daughter, Anna, was the first to discover Morgan Wallen. I guess he was a voice contestant before he became a huge star.
0: I did not know that.
1: And so Anna and Alex, my twin daughters, went, I don't know if that was 2 years ago. Of course, we just went, and it was Caitlin Clark. Is the Indianapolis Fever, right?
0: Yep.
1: That she plays for?
0: Indiana Fever.
1: She was the walkout, and I know in Tuscaloosa, it was Coach Nick Saban. I'm not big enough to be the Morgan Wallen walkout.
0: In Knoxville, it was Peyton Manning.
1: Peyton. Well, that's why I threw out Peyton for Indianapolis. I didn't think he would come back.
0: Too, yeah.
1: Yeah, so I thought Coach Dungy maybe. I was trying to think, And I remember saying, well, they're not going to bring a pacer out. That
0: Reggie
1: wouldn't be big
0: Miller,
1: enough.
0: Bring Reggie Miller out, maybe.
1: But Caitlin Clark went over it went over well.
0: She's
1: very well.
0: A rock star in Indiana.
1: Well,
0: I mean,
1: she's got a jumper. My sales manager and friend, he married a 6'6" former Mississippi State Lady Bulldog. She was on the basketball team.
0: Yikes.
1: And this was the old house, so the hoop was in the front yard. And I start, going Bobby Riggs on her. Look, no woman can beat me at basketball.
0: Oh, boy.
1: If I got to, I'll get physical inside with you. I have a fadeaway jumper that I don't miss. It's nothing but net. And she just would nod and nod. It's fine. She goes, well, let's go outside.
0: Come like here, that. Little man.
1: And that was kind of like that moment in Bronx Tale where, now you can't leave.
0: Yeah.
1: Just all the blood.
0: She locked the door to the court behind her.
1: So we get out in the front yard, and I'm telling you, all she did was put both hands in the air. And I couldn't see any. I couldn't even see the neighbor's house.
0: I hear you.
1: Let alone the goal.
0: Like playing against a tree.
1: It was 21-0. I never got a shot off. And I'm thinking, and then she was not a nobody. She's an amazing human being.
0: For sure.
1: I love her, but I'm thinking, all right, so how good is Caitlin Clark that she's doing this against a bunch of them?
0: Caitlin Clark has ice in her veins.
1: Oh, yeah.
0: Seriously, she is.
1: She can drain a three.
0: Yes, she can.
1: All right, where were we before I got into Ding Dong's Caitlin Clark and Morgan Wallen? 41 minutes after the hour, President Trump is in China visiting with President Xi. Just what exactly is he hoping to accomplish? They're kicking around at the Pentagon, renaming this war Sledgehammer. We're going to visit with Colonel Bucci coming up in the 7 o'clock hour. Bobby Farrelly is going to join us. You know the Farrelly brothers. Hall Pass, Shallow Hal, Dumb and Dumber. Their newest is Driver's Ed. And I don't think he knows what he achieved in this movie. I think he thought it was a coming of age, make you laugh movie. But he actually showed you, if you will put your phones down, kids, if you will lose your phone, you will find your life. Let's see if he knows what he made in Driver's Ed coming up in the third hour. All right. Has Sin City, and I know I grew up in one of them, New Orleans. Sin City's used to be primarily Las Vegas. And Sin City had the ultimate slogan, right? What happens here stays here. Like, come here and do whatever naughty things you want. No one will ever know. God can't see what happens in Las Vegas. So they sold it as a Sin City. This is where you go to get drunk. This is where you go to gamble. This is where you go to get into sexual debauchery. New Orleans was kind of a secondary one. We don't have Sin Cities anymore because we've become a sin nation. And of all places, it's not Fox News. It's not CBN. This is Axios. And the headline is Behind the Curtain, Scaling Sin. Las Vegas has long been known as Sin City for its 24/7 access to all types of indecency. And what does Axios conclude? America has now quickly become Sin City. I'm Sin Nation. I'm trying to think about. And I haven't looked at, and I haven't done the research on any of the numbers. I just can't imagine that people go to Las Vegas like they used to. Because they don't have to. I mean, why would you fly all the way to Las Vegas when you can gamble from your couch? Once forbidden vices, marijuana, gambling, pornography, are no longer confined to back alleys or the desert for that matter. In fact, they're all right on your phone. Places you wouldn't. The thought of your child being in that part of town, in that type of business, that would be horrific, right? It could be happening upstairs in his bedroom right on his phone. The phone you bought, you're paying for. I think it's such a frightening notion that we never want to think about it, so we don't. Governments didn't turn a blind eye to most of this behavior. They've actually created and encouraged it. You want government to be the solution for everything? They're the problem. I won't bring them up by name, but I can tell you somebody I really, really helped get elected. Really, really. It was the first of many disappointments. And he's trying to brag. Well, I didn't allow casinos in Tennessee. I said, what makes you think they want casinos? What year do you think you're living in? You think they want brick and mortar buildings? You think they want to pay employees? You think they want maids and cooks and waiters and waitresses and dealers? They don't want any of that. They don't need it. They want online gaming. There's something being played somewhere at every second, and they don't have to pay for it to happen. They just have to pay for you to collect the money that you pay to bet on it. So they've all allowed either casinos to be built in their state, online gaming in their state, legalization of marijuana, and doing nothing to stop pornography. This shift in American governance, Axios goes on, says, both at the national and local levels didn't play out all at once or kickstart in a single moment. It happened in thousands of small ones. One app launch, regulatory retreat at a time, one city allowing casino gaming, one city allowing marijuana at a time. And it's government's greed to be all things to all people and secure its own elite power that plays this game to fund for its addiction of spending. But what you collect in taxation or brag and think that you've collected doesn't match the cost. Not long ago, you might have gone to jail for using pot, much less selling it. Now it's legal for a vast swath of Americans and serves as a primary tax engine for nearly half the country. 24 states plus the District of Columbia have legalized recreational marijuana, with 40 states allowing medical use. And we all know how that gets abused. Betting, no reason to visit a sports book, no reason to have a bookie. You got a phone in your pocket. And the lack of friction of having to go to the airport, having to fly somewhere, pay for a hotel in order to gamble, or risk the legal threats of a bookie. All gone. More than half of Americans between 18 and 49 have an account with an online sports book. What could possibly be going wrong? Now, again, it's a numbers game. Just like there is no chance I would ever become an alcoholic doesn't mean alcoholism doesn't exist. I'm one of those people, I can have a drink every 7 years. I'm not a sip away from being a fall down alcoholic drunk. But some people are. X number of people who gamble will become problem gamblers. What does that mean? They won't stop till they've lost everything. An X number will become pathological gamblers, and they won't stop until they've lost everything, and then they start stealing in order to try to get it back. Loss of jobs, broken families, incarceration. These things all cost a lot of money. 63% of bettors said that they bet $100 or more in one day. 31% reported having some expressed concerns about their sports betting. And that's up from 23% a year ago. Yes, America will have a massive gambling problem. They will have a massive drug addiction. And then don't forget, marijuana is just a gateway drug to worse drugs. Pornography, don't even get me started. And that's before AI. The average age of the first exposure to online pornography is now 12. And by the way, these aren't bad kids. We know what we were doing at 12. And the worst thing we could do is find one of dad's magazines. That's not what they're seeing online. 15% of kids first seeing porn at 10 years or younger. And AI makes it worse. Deepfake files online exploded from 500,000 in 2023 to 8 million by the end of last year, with up to 98% being non-consensual. Big picture, this is what happens when all three of the tectonic shifts that we've discussed in governance, in the post-news era, in the age of AI collide at once. Each shift alone, Axios concludes, would strain our culture. Together, they've created a sin nation. The government, rather than policing the line, has become the cashier. Bottom line, reining in the sin nation could be one of the rare issues that actually unites the left and right. But pardon Axios's pun, don't bet on it. Though, of course, legally you could. I mean, I want to give Axios a freaking standing ovation this morning. As I wonder, where are pastors? Where are governors? Where are members of Congress? Where is Fox News? Where is your favorite talk show host to discuss these issues on an ongoing basis? But finally, Axios did. Only in the Matrix. And that's our journey of discovery for Wednesday, May the 13th, year of our Lord, 2026. And thank you, Axios. Everyone forgets things now and then. I mean, I do it, a name, a word. Maybe you walk into a room and you forget why you walked in there. That happens. But if it starts happening more and more often, it might be time to support your brain health in a more targeted way. And that's where Serifolin Brain Wellness comes in. Recommended by neurologists, Serifolin Wellness delivers targeted nutrition designed to support the brain health, help slow cognitive decline. It's formulated with very specific nutrients your brain needs as a part of a medical approach for mild cognitive impairment with hyperhomocysteinemia. And getting started is simple. Learn more. Can you believe the same guy that was just doing, I like to take a ding-dong out of the refrigerator, can say hyperhomocysteinemia? It really is amazing.
2: I can't look at you right.
1: Why don't you love me? You won't even look at me. Why don't you love me as much as I do?
2: I'll just encourage you, and I'm
1: I'm actually very nervous. My son is going to Europe today, and I'm not handling it well.
2: Oh, is that why you're acting out?
1: Yes.
2: Oh, man, I'm sorry about that.
1: In fact, it would be a great public... Is he doing this in the middle of a commercial? Yes, he is.
2: Yeah.
1: It'd be a great service if a lot of you people of faith will pray for me. I'm really having a hard time letting go of my son, trusting God to protect him while he's in Europe.
2: Well, God's going to protect him and take good care of him.
1: I know, but I know what you're saying, and I would say it to you.
2: Yeah.
1: But I'm living it right now.
2: Take your Serifolin, let's go.
1: I may be on the runway chasing the plane. This could get ugly before the day is over.
2: Do not do that.
1: Where was I? 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Your morning show continues with your top five stories of the day. The Secretary of War, as well as the head of the FBI, were before Congress yesterday. And the rockets red glare! National correspondent Rory Neal has more on that next. Stay with us. 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
13: Good morning, Mike. This is Terry from Tennessee. I just wanted to comment. What happens in Vegas or Sin City stays in Sin City, except for herpes. That shit will follow you anywhere.
1: I think that's a Morgan Wallen song, actually, isn't it?
0: It will be soon.
1: If not, an inspired one. And that had to come from my home state, Tennessee. 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
23: I'm Deborah Rodriguez. President Trump has weighed in ahead of touchdown in China.
24: A lot of good things are going to happen.
23: He's due to arrive in Beijing any minute now for a summit with President Xi Jinping. Correspondent Anna Corrin is there.
25: President Trump, he needs President Xi's help to end the Iran war. As we know, China is one of Iran's closest allies, certainly its largest trading partner. It buys 90% of Iran's oil. But more than that, you know, China needs to have the Strait of Hormuz open as well.
23: Back home, another Trump administration official is out. CBS's Linda Kenyon from the White House.
26: Marty McCary is resigning as head of the Food and Drug Administration. He was an outspoken opponent of COVID measures during the pandemic. But in recent weeks, health industry executives, abortion opponents, and others complained about him.
23: McCary also broke with the administration over fruit-flavored vapes. An inside look at the quarantine unit in Omaha, where 16 Americans are being monitored after they left a hantavirus-infected cruise ship. Jake Rosemarin has posted a video.
27: We have a dresser, a fridge, a smart TV. Here's my thermometer for temperature checks during the day.
23: Doctors say one passenger who tested positive is asymptomatic. French health officials say a passenger hospitalized in Paris is now in critical condition on life support. It's curtains for alligator Alcatraz.
28: CBS News has learned the detention facility in the Everglades could be shut down as early as next month due to its escalating operating costs. Last week, Florida Governor Ron DeSantis said the facility was always designed to be temporary.
29: If we shut the lights out on it tomorrow, we will be able to say it served its purpose.
28: Arianne Betancourt's father is one of the 1,400 detainees still at Alligator Alcatraz.
30: The families of the detainees are going to be out here with sledgehammers ready to tear this place down ourselves.
28: Michael Wallace, CBS News.
23: Now to London. A royal welcome for King Charles, who touched on global affairs in his speech, opening a new session of British Parliament today.
31: An increasingly dangerous and volatile world threatens the United Kingdom, with the conflict in the Middle East only the most recent example.
23: Prime Minister Keir Starmer looked on amid his own fight to keep his job. Gas at an average $4.51 a gallon in the U.S. today. Dow futures down 139. This is CBS News.
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23: L.A. police say they're considering a possible overdose after 29-year-old Memphis forward Brandon Clark was found dead in his home there yesterday.
8: The Los Angeles County Medical Examiner is investigating the death of forward Brandon Clark. He was one of the longest-tenured Grizzlies players. This fan spoke to WREG-TV.
9: Very sad. Very sad. I enjoy watching this game.
8: Clark built a reputation as a tough, defensive-minded player and an aggressive rebounder. Injuries hindered his career the last few years. And he played just two games this season after recovering from a knee injury, then suffering a season-ending calf injury in December. Christopher Cruz, CBS News.
23: Results still pending on some old bones found at a church in the tiny Dutch village of Volder.
10: Five of them, three of us. Hardly seems fair. Never should give a chance to surrender.
12: Excuse me, but there's four of us.
23: Locals hoping a skull unearthed at St. Peter and Paul's will turn out to be those of the fourth musketeer. Deborah Rodriguez, CBS.
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13: The L.A. Jewish Film Festival opened with the premiere of a documentary about Rabbi Marvin Heyer. He's the founder of the Simon Westenfall Center and the Museum of Tolerance. The documentary is called The Hollywood Rabbi. It chronicles his childhood and groundbreaking work in Los Angeles. At least two men are reportedly in custody in connection with a federal child pornography sting in North Hollywood.
22: Federal agents and Los Angeles police officers served search warrants in a residential neighborhood this morning. An LAPD officer on the scene tells KTLA both suspects were in possession of child sex abuse material. The LAPD deployed electronic service detection dogs, which are trained to sniff out hidden devices like USB drives, laptops, and cell phones. Authorities say they expect several arrests to be made by the end of the day. I'm Daniel Martindale.
13: The Preakness Six for the Triple Crown this weekend. That's the latest. I'm Bob Montague.
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33: Starting your morning off right. A new way of talk. A new way of understanding. Because we're in this together. This is your morning show with Michael Del Jordan.
34: Good morning, Michael. I know that you're talking about Morgan Wallen and how it's his birthday, but there's somebody's birthday today that's a little bit more important. It's Jimmy Suits' birthday today.
32: Oh, I agree.
34: Good morning from Mama Suits.
32: Thank you, Mama Suits. Jimmy Suits from Harvard Yacht's birthday.
35: Hey, Mikey.
1: Oh, Jimmy. I am so glad you were born. I'm so glad God brought you into my life. I owe you a round of golf. If I'd have known, today would have been the day. But as you know, I'll be in a fetal position mourning my son being in Europe. Happy birthday, Jimmy Suits. So glad you were born. 8 minutes after the hour. Good morning and welcome to Wednesday, May the 13th, year of our Lord, 2026. The president has landed in China. He's meeting with Xi. I think he's got carrots and sticks with him and some CEOs. We'll get a preview here coming up. Also, the World Health Organization saying there are no signs of the start of a larger hantavirus outbreak. Oh, I think the media, I think the left would love to create a COVID out of this. Now you have the CDC and the World Health Organization all saying it's not. And it got a little fiery. Secretary of War Pete Hegseth had to stand before Congress, as did FBI Director Kash Patel.

0: political grandstanding. Yes, a lot of questions about Iran, of course, but this was supposed to be about appropriations and the nearly 40% increase in defense spending as requested by the Trump administration. So actually, it was a little bit more tame than I was expecting on the side of Secretary Hegseth.
1: Yeah, I agree. And I think because, and I'll just elaborate from my perspective, I thought, well, they're going to try to make the case of quagmire. We don't need another endless war. It's already cost too much money. So I thought they'd be pounding away at how much it's costing, how we can't afford. And it really wasn't. It really, if anything, like you said, every now and then they were like, hey, what happened to our cash? In all the cash Patel, he did give it back. That did. In fact, one clip made our sounds of the day. It was, but he does it very well. I mean, he does. Yeah. When that hearing, I thought Cash Patel was very much like the rest of the cabinet, whereas Hegseth played it very straight.
0: Right. And, obviously it was Senator Van Hollen bringing up accusations in The Atlantic that Director Patel has flatly rejected. But that was the attempt to try to stir the pot, to try and go viral. Not sure Van Hollen was the best man for that job.
1: Well, I don't do casting for the opposition. it's just interesting. We're going to do this more in the third hour, but the president has landed, and the summit with China, it's clearly a carrot and stick meeting. That's why these big name CEOs, Apple and Elon Musk and everybody are with him. I think the president's going to kind of show him, here's what China could be like working with the sane part of the world, as opposed to here's what it could look like for you if you continue to back, Iran, because we all know, but I thought we had a long conversation with Colonel Bucci yesterday. Yeah. I mean, Hezbollah is, under the thumb of Iran, and Iran is under the thumb of China. The difference is, though, China won't necessarily listen like North Korea will. I don't know that China can stop Iran, but the president's going to sure make an effort to get them involved.
0: Well, right. And certainly Beijing looks at things through a longer lens, to be sure. So it'll be interesting to see how these conversations go. And if this really is more to what the original intention of this summit was, about tariffs and about joint operations in the future and about AI and things like that. But of course, all of it's been derailed by the events in Iran.
1: Well, if it wasn't a more favorable moment to discuss Iran, I think you'd have delayed it again, wouldn't you have? I mean, right? One has to think that, China's hurting. They want this over as much as the U.S. And I don't know why the president's fixated on a peace deal. Just to open the Strait of Hormuz and just move on. If they make a move from nuclear materials, bomb it again. Maybe that's why they're going to call it sledgehammer. We'll don't know. But Roy's going to be back in the third hour. We'll kick around more about the objectives of the Trump administration in these key meetings with China. And the president, I believe, is on the ground now and has landed. All right. Two other things that we're going to try to get to. And again, if you're calling balls and strikes, if you're not making political weaponry of this, it shouldn't matter which state it's found. We have, just like we have a spending problem, which really is a symptom of a bigger problem. We don't ever ask the question and we don't ever answer, what is the proper size and role of government? Nobody has that conversation. Somebody sent me a clip of Mamdani, and it was only a matter of time before you got the Muslim Islamic indoctrination from this mayor. They didn't get an Islamist elected mayor of the largest city in this country, the great Satan of infidels, where they're not going to make a play. And he certainly did in this speech. That speech is not new. I think it's from late February of this year. And it's not so much the way he has changed the life of Muhammad and the Quran and made it about a religion of migration. I mean, you can get there on your own with Wikipedia. Just ask it. Just ask Google. Is Islam a religion of migration or a religion of invasion and conquer? And it will explain it to you accurately. But even if you don't get distracted by that, and it should frighten you, on the 25th anniversary of 9/11, this kind of talk coming from mayor's office,

0: clearly no separation of church and state in that speech. But nobody's complaining. It's the role of government that's being described. That our country doesn't have a door and a right to decide who comes in it. That anybody that comes here should not just be welcomed and loved, but should be cared for. As the prophet has instructed. That's just an ignorance of what the proper size and role of the federal government is versus what the role and the responsibility of the self-governed or the specific God and morality that it entails to self-govern. The ignorance of that. You have driven God, who is Jehovah, provider, out of the conversation. Well, I guess you're going to need a new God, and you've made it government. So just as that leads to a spending problem, so you're going to have a fraud problem. Because for everything you create, I mean, nobody has ever even taken a long, hard look. Can you imagine the level of fraud during COVID? And maybe one of the greatest frauds ever perpetrated was people were dying of cancer, heart attacks, strokes, but because they tested positive for COVID, they were considered a COVID casualty to drive up those numbers and to trigger funding to the hospitals. Nobody's even looked at the fraud of COVID. And everybody wants to talk about the fraud in Minnesota. Well, guess what? You might even have a bigger one in Ohio, and the House GOP is launching a new task force to probe the Medicaid fraud in Ohio. And they should be as interested in fraud in red states as they are as fraud in blue states. And I hope what America finally can connect the dots to is government's too big, doing things it never should have done. And there's a lot of people taking advantage of it, legally and illegally. We'll have more on that coming up. This is something that should make you very angry. I wish it did make you. I wish I had the confidence to know this was going to make you angry enough to take an action. Data brokers don't just sell your address and your phone number. They sell your beliefs. They sell your political views. They sell your religious affiliations. They sell all your charitable giving, even your family structure. And it's all packaged up and sold to political operatives, activist organizations, and corporations who want to target you because of what you believe and how you live. Well, in America, a man's faith and his family should be his own business, or at least that's what I always thought. Usually took FISA courts and judges probable cause to get this information. 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But your top five stories of the day. We'll have a debriefing. Pentagon thinking about switching the name of this war to Sledgehammer. If China can't help, what's our next move? Colonel Stephen Bucci coming up in the third hour. Your morning show continues. We don't tell you how to think. Just a mix of news and conversation with me, Michael DelGiorno, on Talk 650 KSTE.
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20: A quiet residential neighborhood erupts in chaos. Carmine Galante, the feared boss of the Bonanno crime family, lies dead, his cigar still clutched between his teeth.
21: Masked men walked into Joe and Mary's luncheonette in Brooklyn today and gunned down Carmine Galante, a man believed to be the most powerful mafia chieftain in the country.
20: The execution sent shockwaves through the criminal underworld and set the stage for one of the most pivotal criminal cases in New York City history. From the minds behind the acclaimed television series comes Law and Order: Criminal Justice System. This isn't a scripted drama. These are real stories told by the people who have lived them.
22: My father should have been a dead man.
20: For decades, the mafia had New York City in a stranglehold, with law enforcement seemingly powerless to intervene. But the murder of Carmine Galante marked the beginning of the end. Discover how a group of young prosecutors took on the mafia, and with the help of law enforcement, brought down its most powerful figures. I'm Anna Sika Nicolazzi. And from Wolf Entertainment and iHeart Podcasts, this is Law & Order Criminal Justice System.
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23: Thank you, Mike McCann. You know, we often say we're all in this together, and I don't know what goes through your mind. Like, do you think, the Republican versus Democrat or the conservative versus liberal fight? No, life. We're all in this life together. Thank God I always have you, the listeners, when I need you.
24: Good morning, Mikey. Jeffrey, Red. Just wanted to call in and just send you my prayers for you and your son. We'll be fine. God watches over everybody, including your son. So don't worry about it too much.
23: That's sweet. That's
24: and
23: sweet.
24: Also, I want to shout out to Jimmy Suits. Happy birthday, brother. Have a great day. We'll talk to you soon. Love you, guys.
25: Well, good morning, Chairman.
23: Uh-oh.
25: I see you a little down this morning, you say, about your son going abroad.
23: Yes.
25: I'm not thinking that's a woman, huh?
23: No,
25: but anyway, just be lucky he's not going to Folsom.
23: What?
25: Low IQ bus.
23: Folsom?
25: Mississippi.
23: As in Johnny Cash? Prison Folsom? Oh, yes, I guess I am grateful he's not going there. Ah, so much comfort I find in all of you. Time for your top five stories of the day. A replacement for the acting ICE director, Todd Lyons, has been selected. Mark Mayfield has our story.
26: According to multiple reports, Dave Venturella will assume the role after Lyons leaves his post at the end of this month. Lyons has led the agency since March of last year, and his last day will be May 31st. His replacement, Venturella, is a longtime ICE official and a former private prison executive. I'm Mark Mayfield.
23: PayPal is agreeing to pay $30 million in settlement with the Department of Justice to resolve concerns of bias in favor of minority-owned businesses. Jim Roop has more.
27: The issue centered on the company's Economic Opportunity Fund, which aimed to use $530 million to uplift black and minority-owned small businesses. But the Justice Department accuses the program of being discriminatory. Now PayPal will launch a new initiative waiving processing fees on $1 billion worth of transactions, as well as designating a director for the initiative and submit proposals for it. However, the company is not expected to pay any money to the government and was not found liable for violating the Equal Credit Opportunity Act. I'm Jim Roop.
23: South Carolina Republicans are rejecting a call from President Trump. They're likely to be targeted next election cycle. But they're rejecting the president's call to redraw the state's congressional map. Tammy Trujillo has the very latest.
28: Five state senators broke ranks with the party on Tuesday and voted against a plan to divide South Carolina's one Democratic black majority House district. On Truth Social Monday night, Trump called on the South Carolina Senate to be, quote, bold and courageous, like the Republicans in Tennessee, who moved last week to eliminate that state's only Democratic black majority district. The redistricting comes after a recent Supreme Court ruling limited the use of race in drawing congressional maps. I'm Tammy Trujillo.
23: Lady Gaga is releasing her highly anticipated concert film, the Grammy-winning performer's film, Apple Music Live, Lady Gaga Mayhem Requiem, will be released by Apple Music on Thursday at 11 p.m. Eastern. The project was filmed, live performances off-show, the Gaga stage in Los Angeles. For her Mayhem Ball Tour, fans can register for free to watch the performance on Apple TV Screening's official website. NBA player Brandon Clark is dead at the age of 29.
26: Clark was a first-round pick out of Gonzaga in 2019, playing his entire seven-year career with the Memphis Grizzlies. Clark was found dead from a possible drug overdose Monday at a home in Los Angeles, with narcotics found at the scene. The Grizzlies said in a statement that they are heartbroken by the tragic loss of Clark. I'm Mark Mayfield.
23: In baseball, Tigers pounded by the Mets 10-2. The Mets don't pound anybody. They pounded the Tigers. Cards beat the A's 6-4. Guardians over the Angels 3-2. Rays won 7-6 over the Jays. D-backs lost 7-4 to the Rangers. Dodgers lost 6-2 to the Giants. And the Pirates beat the Rockies 3-1. In NHL playoff action, how about those Buffalo Sabres 3-2 over the Canadiens, stealing one on the road. They return home to Buffalo tomorrow with the series tied at 2 games apiece. Ducks lost. Ducks lost 3-2 in overtime to the Golden Knights. Vegas now leads that series 3-2. In the NBA, Spurs 126-97 over the T-Wolves. San Antonio now leading that series 3-2. Birthdays today.
2: Which one did you select for this one?
3: It's called You Fruit.
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3: Old dirt road.
2: Dirt
3: road. It ain't doing day.
2: Tennessee, smoky air.
3: Yeah, I've been sipping, I've been buzzing.
23: Singer Morgan Wallen is 33 years old today. Twilight actor Robert Pattinson is 40. A little Stevie Wonder, 76 years old. Never call him Hootie. I saw Darius Rucker on a balcony and went, "Hey, Hootie!" Boy, did I get a stare. Darius Rucker, 60 years old, and Jimmy Suits from Harvard Yard having a birthday. If it's your birthday, happy birthday. We're so glad you were born. And thanks for waking up with your morning show. Do not miss Cash Patel and your Sounds of the Day next.
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29: The president's been hopeful ahead of his arrival in Beijing for a summit with his Chinese counterpart. CBS's Weijia Zhang is there.
30: President Trump is predicting that Chinese President Xi Jinping will greet him with a, quote, big fat hug.
29: On their agenda, the Iran war, tariffs, and trade. FDA Commissioner Marty McCarry's resigned. CBS's Olivia Rinaldi.
31: One of the reasons I'm told that he is out at that post is over youth vaping.
29: The FDA recently approved fruit-flavored e-cigarettes. The 16 American passengers who were aboard a hantavirus-infected ship are settling in while they quarantine at a hospital in Omaha. Jake Rosmarin's posted a video.
32: The room is very spacious and comfortable. I can have stuff sent here for the duration of my stay, so I'm definitely going to be getting some things for me to feel more at home and more comfortable.
29: Two others are hospitalized in Atlanta. CBS News Brief. I'm Deborah Rodriguez.
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15: That place is rowdy, man. 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
1: Hey, Mikey, this is Michael from Lebanon, Ohio. And I'm right there with you. My son, youngest son, just went to Raleigh, North Carolina for a co-op. And first time he's been away from home, doing it all himself. I pray every day, and the Lord protects him. Your morning show is my morning show with Michael Del Giorno.
2: Thank you. Thank you. That means a lot. Although an ocean's a little further than Raleigh. I can get to Raleigh. If anything happens to your son, I'll be there lickety-split. Something happens to my son, I got a passport and a wait. Meredith wrote me this at michaeld@iheartmedia.com. I just finished watching a great heartwarming movie. I do love a heartwarming movie. I like a movie, Jeffrey, where at the end I just sit like this.
3: You just got that good grin on your face?
2: Yeah.
3: Yeah.
2: Very. It's called Remarkable Bright Creatures.
3: Oh.
2: Something tells me Meredith knows that the more I know people, the more I love animals. Sally Field stars in, the Flying Nun. Wasn't she adorable?
3: Loved her.
2: Your wife will love it too. Can't wait to hear what you think about it. Apparently, her husband dies and she takes a job at an aquarium and has an extraordinary relationship with an octopus, apparently.
4: My wife just watched the movie. It's great.
2: Is it? All right, I'll have to watch that. Yeah. You know, that was my nickname in high school, Octopus.
3: You were kind of all over the place?
2: No, I was a little handsy.
5: I think that's, this is.
6: You used to call Joe Biden a mentally retarded person.
2: You can't.
6: Okay?
7: This is what democracy looks like.
6: They call me king now, do you believe it? No king. I'm such a king, I can't get a ballroom approved.
2: All right, always revealing, often entertaining, time for your sounds of the day. The president was on the tarmac yesterday. He's now in China getting ready to meet with Xi. But on the tarmac, he was asked the question, hey, you know, all these polls and the American people worried about the economy, is that going to play a role in any of your decisions?
8: When you're negotiating with Iran, Mr. President, to what extent are American financial situations motivating you to make a deal?
9: Not even a little bit. The only thing that matters when I'm talking about Iran, they can't have a nuclear weapon. I don't think about Americans' financial situation. I don't think about anybody. I think about one thing. We cannot let Iran have a nuclear weapon.
2: Now, that would bring everything to an end, right? Because they can't have a nuclear weapon right now. In fact, most estimates are close to a decade. You've achieved that. There is one other thing you should care about. And that is opening up the Strait of Hormuz. And if that takes boots on the ground on that island and ships in the actual strait, then do it, but secure it and move on. This is what you would call, you know, in any campaign, we always say this about debates, but in any campaign too. You just want to avoid any really bad moments. And you want to find one or two great moments, like in that mayor's race in Los Angeles. Pratt has done that. He found a great moment in the last debate. He found a second great moment in his opponent's attack ad, which actually really sells him effectively. This is a candidate for governor. And for Xavier Becerra, this is what I would call a bad moment and a bad interview.
10: By the way, this is a profile piece. This is not a gotcha piece, right?
11: Well, look, I think these questions are fair. It's in order to learn about you as a candidate.
10: So long as it's about the profile.
11: I don't know how you define profile, but I'd like to begin the interview.
10: The way I describe profile is you talk about all the things that I've done, things I want to do, and along with some tough questions, but not only tough questions.
2: In other words, your job is to help me get elected. The media is supposed to be in the Democrat Party's back pocket. Well, what are you doing with the... Listen to this exchange.
11: During your time as HHS Secretary, a New York Times investigation found the health department couldn't find some 85,000 children it had released.
10: That's not accurate. What you just read is not accurate. First, that's what I'll say, because it was never the case that we could not find kids. You're essentially... I don't know if you got those talking points from Donald Trump.
11: It's from a New York Times article.
2: It's from a New York Times article entitled Alone and Exploited, Migrant Children Work Brutal Jobs Across the U.S. And you were the Health and Human Services. I mean.
10: Article said. The New York Times said that individuals, the children and their sponsors did not respond to calls. They didn't say we couldn't find kids.
2: It said the agency could not reach more than 85,000 children. Overall, the agency lost immediate contact with a third of the migrant children. The reporter goes on to say,
11: working overnight in slaughterhouses, replacing roofs, operating machineries in factories, children as young as 14 years old.
10: That part occurred after these children had left the care of Department of Health and Human Services.
11: Do you let these children go into those individual sponsors in their responsibility?
10: Some of these kids, probably because they needed to earn some money, started working in places that were very exploitive.
2: I don't think you're going to see much change in those polling numbers in California. You're going to see two Republicans face off in the final election. All right, we talk about this all the time. This particular administration and cabinet, they don't play the game the same. Usually when you have a cabinet member before a congressional hearing, if it's a Democrat administration, for example, the Republicans attack and the Democrats support. If it's a Republican administration, the Democrats attack and the Republicans support. What makes the Trump cabinet different is they hold their own and they fight back. Now, that has worked for many of them. It didn't work for Pam Bondi. It never came off well. Cash Patel always comes off well, or as Rory O'Neill tried to defend, perhaps Senator Chris Van Hollen wasn't the right one to do the attack. Either way, it is my favorite sound of the day.
12: Occasions when your security detail had difficulty waking or locating you, is that right?
13: Nope, it's a total farce. I don't even know where you get this stuff, but it doesn't make it credible because you say so.
12: I'm not saying it, Director Patel. It's been written and documented.
13: You are literally saying it.
12: No, I'm saying that these are reports, Director Patel. No,
13: and unlike your baseless reports, the only person that was slinging margaritas in El Salvador on the taxpayer dollar with a convicted gangbanging rapist was you.
12: You know, the
13: only person that ran up a $7,000 bar tab in Washington, D.C. at the lobby bar
12: to me,
13: was you.
12: This
13: so the only individual in this room
12: allegations
13: that has been drinking on taxpayer dime during
12: are
13: the day
12: polygraphing
13: you.
12: Director Patel, come on. These are serious allegations that were made against you. They're
13: the allegations
12: in a lawsuit
13: are false.
12: That you filed.
13: You drinking margaritas with a gangbanger
12: actually,
13: is true and on
12: this
13: video.
12: Goes to show you
13: running a $7,000 bar tab at the lobby bar
12: Patel,
13: has been filed by your own
12: this
13: office.
12: Goes to show
13: during the day. That's
12: Chairman,
13: you.
12: Mr.
13: This
12: Chairman,
13: is the ultimate example of hypocrisy.
12: Mr. Chairman,
13: I will not be tarnished by baseless allegations
12: let me
13: and fraudulent
12: ask
13: statements from the media.
12: The fact that you mentioned that indicates you don't know what you are talking about. Now, here, Director,
13: the only thing I know is you're the one drinking margaritas with Phelps.
12: Actually,
2: I mean, let's face it. If you're going to be combative right back, nobody does it better than Cash Patel. Not to mention,
3: do you
2: really want to go there with an FBI director that's got all the goods on you? Go ahead, Red.
14: Oh, no. Did you see how red Van Hollen's face was getting? He was like perplexed beyond belief.
2: Yeah, I have, you know, I'm trying to think of moments where I've ever had that were like that. I never had. I just can't imagine a moment going so wrong for a senator. But this is a cabinet that will give it right back. And you know, there's a lot of exchanges that happen. All it takes, because it's a whole different cycle now. Nobody watched that live. And so their only exposure to it will be funneled through the matrix. So, you know, the left could hear that exact same clip. And they think it's a bad moment for Patel. But most, you know, in the center, the silent center, as Nixon called it in 68. We'll listen to that exchange and they'd be far more outraged by the truthful statements that Patel made versus the allegation smearing statement that Van Hollen made. It was just a really, really bad exchange. Now there's Sonny Hostin. All right. So this is The View, which like a tree, if it falls in the forest and no one's there, does it make a sound? Why do we care? I just want you to hear how the left, as an American, compliments a president for doing good. This is a compliment. The hatred and disorder of the left towards this president. This is what a compliment sounds like.
15: the fact that this is something like this is available, where you do have help with IVF, that you do have help with the drugs, the IVF drugs, I think is a win. There's so much to criticize Donald Trump for, especially his racism and his xenophobia, and his misogyny. Yes. But this these particular things where you have an account, a Trump account, where your children can have $200,000 when they're 18 years old, and the help with infertility, which is also a crisis in this country, I think you call a thing a thing, and I think these are good policies.
2: Yeah, I mean, I can't believe Hitler did it. I can't believe a tyrant dictator would do such a thing. All right, we talked about this earlier, and I kind of teased it. I hope in the Matrix, the way it would go is the right would talk all about Minnesota while the left ignores the fraud in Minnesota. And now the left will talk about the fraud in Ohio and the right will try to sweep it under the rug, which is exactly what the governor of Ohio is trying to do. But for the journalist that uncovered the massive alleged fraud in Ohio, here's his story.
16: Well, it's interesting because we're doing a five-part series at the Daily Wire. And after part one, he said, you guys didn't find anything and he didn't even wait to see what we had. But we're talking about $1 billion a year in what I call free butlers for Somalis. These are people who are paid to go to your house and cook and clean for you. And oftentimes they're actually they're almost all Somali. And what they've done is they're doing it for their own family members. And one of the things you can actually bill the government for is called conversation and companionship. So you can charge the government an hourly rate for sitting around the dinner table talking to your family. So maybe we've all been missing out. We could have been submitting that bill to Medicaid.
17: Is that perfectly legal under the federal guidelines that cover Medicaid? And it's confusing with Medicaid because some of it, the rules are dictated at the state level. But is that permissible? And is that what the governor of Ohio seems to be talking about, that it's not technically fraud, although it's abusive?
16: This is primarily waste with also a massive amount of fraud. And because of the way the program is set up, it's very difficult to actually prove the fraud. But certain states, mostly left-wing states like California and New York, have gotten what they call waivers to do special programs that aren't really even medical at all and to insert them into Medicaid. And even though Ohio is run by Republicans, they've done the same thing. And so when you look at the data, DOGE released a data set that was very monumental release, just like the UFO documents, transparency, but actually talking about real money here. And the money trail led me directly to Columbus, Ohio, which it turns out has the second biggest concentration of Somalis after Minneapolis.
2: And so the challenge is, do you care as much about Ohio as you do Minnesota? Because you should. This is your tax dollars. This leads to your inflation that you pay for. I have, by the way, by these standards, I should be a millionaire for the care I've given my mother in 10 years. What a dummy I am, right? I have seen a lot of this firsthand. I'll tell you another one that I wish I could find this reporter and have him look into. Not children, in some cases, grandchildren, and not the kind of Rockwellian image you get of grandchildren. Taking people out of nursing homes that were my mother's roommate, and I have witnessed day in and day out, incapable of caring for themselves and an endangerment to themselves. And I've seen these grandchildren take them home in order to recover their Social Security. And I'll bet no one's taking care of that woman in the home while they're getting her Social Security money. I don't even think that was what Social Security was intended to provide. But in this particular case in Ohio, this is not Medicaid care for those in need. This is family members frauding the government and using the loose guidelines and care to do it. So the president is extremely unpopular when it comes to the economy. After all, that's what they're taught in school. That's what the media sells them every day. That's got to translate along with historical proclivities to the Democrats winning Congress, right? Ladies and gentlemen, CNN and Harry Hinton to prove no.
18: Okay, take a look here. Democrats in the national House vote margin. According to my estimate, what they need for control with redistricting in terms of the national popular vote is somewhere of a win between 3 and 4 points. What's CNN's current poll? With no clear leader, it's a 3-point advantage. If this were, in fact, the actual result come election day, the race for Congress, the race for the House, would be basically a toss-up. And that is why the redistricting efforts that have been happening are so important. Because before the redistricting happened, Democrats essentially just needed to win the National House popular vote in order to win control of the House of Representatives. But now, with the redistricting, their ladder, they have to climb ever higher, and a three-point win may very well not do it. This is well within the realm of possibilities. Could be Democrats take back the House. You know, if Democrats outperform the CNN poll by a few points, they take it back. But they could underperform as well, and that would be big-time trouble.
2: And I might add, too, I appreciate Harriet and calling it redistricting and not just gerrymandering, though some of it or a lot of it is gerrymandering, and that should appall you. But there has been a lot of population movement. And that's nothing compared to the uphill battle the Democrats are going to have with the Electoral College. Starting in 2028, but by 2032 especially.
19: Let's get it on!
2: That's your sounds of the day!
20: People who majored in online activism with a minor in puberty block.
21: They're getting a little bit yippy.
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23: 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It's going to work out.
2: All right. 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Next hour, Stephen Bucci, our colonel, will join us. Okay, while removing nuclear material is a long mission and probably conditions on the ground are not favorable for that. What about securing the Strait of Hormuz? We'll break down how the island and the Strait mission, munitions and troop forces would work if that's what Operation Sledgehammer really will be about. That in minutes as Your Morning Show continues next.
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2: Thanks to Bree Tennis. We have found out today is National Apple Pie Day, which got everybody missing the old apple pies at McDonald's. My high school buddy Keith Andrews wrote, had a Hubig's pie in Louisiana a couple weeks ago. I don't know if this came after I moved. I don't remember those. But these are Hubig's New Orleans style pies. They come in coconut, peach, pineapple, lemon, chocolate, and apple, but he claims they're the best. The Hubig's apple pie, I imagine you can get them probably online and have them mailed to you. So take that tip, will you? 57 minutes after the hour, President Trump is optimistic about the visit with China. The plane is now taxiing, waiting the red carpet arrival of the president even as we speak. The World Health Organization says there's no signs of the start of a larger hantavirus outbreak. It's all very contained. That's now the World Health Organization and the CDC saying, don't listen to the online movement. Don't listen to the Democrat Party or the legacy media that's trying to sell you this is the next COVID. There are no signs of that whatsoever. And the crew of NASA's ambitious Artemis II moon mission received a hero's welcome on Capitol Hill yesterday. A replacement for the acting ICE director, Todd Lyons, has been selected. And the Sabres won 3-2 in Montreal last night. Buffalo now leads that series tied 2-2 and returning to Buffalo for game 5 tomorrow night. That and more along with a visit with the Colonel, Stephen Bucci, is next. Keep listening to Your Morning Show.
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11: I'm Deborah Rodriguez. Moments ago, Air Force One touched down in Beijing. President Trump's been looking forward to his summit with Chinese leader Xi Jinping.
12: He's been a friend of mine. He's been somebody that we get along with.
11: Correspondent Weijia Zhang reports from Beijing.
13: China is the biggest buyer of Iran's oil, and now boatloads are trapped behind the U.S. blockade. So on the table today, everything from Iran and Taiwan to tariffs and trade. Trump is bringing top CEOs like Elon Musk and Apple's Tim Cook and plans to push President Xi to buy more American beef, soybeans, and even Boeing airplanes.
11: We've gotten word from health officials in France today. One of the passengers who was on a cruise ship infected with hantavirus is struggling. Correspondent Ian Lee.
14: A French woman is critically ill and on a life support device with an artificial lung after testing positive for a severe case of hantavirus. Doctors say it is, quote, the final stage of supportive care.
11: Ian is in Omaha, where 16 of the 18 Americans who were aboard that ship are being monitored for signs of the virus. One who tested positive on the boat is in a biocontainment unit, but asymptomatic. Two other passengers are at Emory University Medical Center in Atlanta. The legal battle between two billionaires continues in federal court. OpenAI's co-founder took the witness stand and pushed back against claims by his former partner, Elon Musk. CBS's Jolene Kent.
15: OpenAI CEO Sam Altman testified one of the company's founding principles was that it shouldn't be controlled by any one individual, but alleged that co-founder Elon Musk wanted to have long-term control of the organization before his departure in 2018.
11: Canadian tourists are staying away from the U.S. in droves.
16: The University of Toronto tracked cell phone activity and found a 42% drop in Canadian visits to U.S. cities last year. Since President Trump started enacting larger tariffs and talking about annexing Canada early last year,
17: they should be a state.
16: Many Canadians have boycotted U.S. travel and goods. Florida tourism officials have been trying to woo Canadians back. Some Las Vegas casinos have offered currency exchange rates, making the Canadian dollar as valuable as the U.S. dollar. Michael Wallace, CBS News.
11: NBA fans are mourning the loss of Jason Collins, the league's first openly gay player.
18: Life is so much better for me. I don't have to hide who I am. I can just be my normal self.
11: 5 months ago, Collins announced he had brain cancer. He was 47 years old. This is CBS News.
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37: The L.A. Jewish Film Festival opened with the premiere of a documentary about Rabbi Marvin Heyer. He's the founder of the Simon Westenfall Center and the Museum of Tolerance. The documentary is called The Hollywood Rabbi. It chronicles his childhood and groundbreaking work in Los Angeles. At least two men are reportedly in custody in connection with a federal child pornography sting in North Hollywood.
38: Federal agents and Los Angeles police officers served search warrants in a residential neighborhood this morning. An LAPD officer on the scene tells KTLA both suspects were in possession of child sex abuse material. The LAPD deployed electronic service detection dogs, which are trained to sniff out hidden devices like USB drives, laptops, and cell phones. Authorities say they expect several arrests to be made by the end of the day. I'm Daniel Martindale.
37: The Preakness Stakes for the Triple Crown this weekend. That's the latest. I'm Bob Montague.
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0: Injuries reported with a big rig overturned. This is going to be Antelope Road between the off-ramp and on-ramp on westbound 80. CHP at the scene. Traffic doesn't appear to be too heavily impacted. The crash working right now westbound Fair Oaks Boulevard just west of Arden Way. Motorcyclist damaged his bike when he hit something. Traffic on the 10s every 10 minutes, mornings and afternoons, KFBK News Radio.
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19: Starting your morning off right. A new way of talk. A new way of understanding. Because we're in this together. This is your morning show with Michael Del Jorno.
2: So sick of both of you telling me everything's going to be fine. You heard him?
22: Yeah.
2: Now, when I get to the airport, what do I do? And I'm not supposed to be worried?
22: What are you
2: doing? He doesn't know how to get to the ticket counter. He's going to end up in Somalia.
22: At one point, you didn't know how to get to the ticket counter. You got to let him go be a man. You've raised him for this moment. You're going to cry?
2: 7 minutes after the hour, I'm fine.
22: Are you okay?
2: No, I'm not. I am taken by what I'm seeing right now. It seems like everywhere, you know, and I'm always taken by this, the president is, and it only appears this way, because of the media being in the back pocket of the left. But, you know, a president is presumably so unappreciated and hated at home. Everywhere he travels, he gets a welcome. I never even saw Ronald Reagan get.
22: Pageantry is what
2: not even
22: gets.
2: John Kennedy. All right. So you have China with the red carpet coming at the airport off the steps of Air Force One on the tarmac. It's lined by all types of military. And then there's just a sea of young people in, if they're female, a skirt, if they're a male, pants.

0: For the president, objectives, what could really incredibly come from this trip?
1: Well, there seems to be a great potential for a lot of economic stuff. You know, he's got some really key CEOs with him. If we could entice China to cooperate with us economically first, that would incredibly help them and would help. So if we can move the needle away from China being an economic adversary to being a competitor, we can deal with competition and the competitor. The adversary part, it's just not fruitful. So hopefully we can get there. Anything that helps our economy is a blessing. We should be happy with it. Now, as far as their influence with Iran, as we talked about yesterday, they don't own Iran. Iran is not like a proxy to them the way Hamas is to Iran. They have influence on them because they're one of their supporters, and hopefully the president can convince Xi that what's going on is not helping them, you know, the Chinese. It certainly isn't, because they're not getting the oil that they need. They'd like to see that open up in a positive way. And if we can convince them that they can play a role in doing that in a positive way, then that would be an enormous thing, too. Even if it doesn't immediately cause Iran to change, they will understand that one of the staffs they were leaning on, i.e. the hope that China is going to somehow come to their rescue, is not going to happen. And that maybe will be the thing that pushes them in the right direction to either stop these ridiculous demands that, if you looked at them, you would think they were winning, and they're not. That's a delusional view on their part. But that's the way the Iranians negotiate. Their demands are over the top, and they look you in the eye like, we're going to get this, and you're going to give it to us. And, you know, the president isn't going to, like, quake in his seat the way John Kerry did. And the way Barack Obama and Joe Biden did. So that's not going to happen.
0: I was just going to say, Colonel Stephen Bucci is joining us. I don't know if you have access to a television, Colonel, but all of these Chinese men and women, that were dressed in white and baby blue are now waving Chinese and U.S. flags, and they're doing kind of like a waving motion. This is really, I mean, I think back to Nixon's trip to China, or even and Reagan's and others. I have never seen a president welcomed like this. This is absolutely, it's stunning me and distracting me. And this seems to be everywhere Donald Trump goes. This is a warmest of delegation welcome I think I've ever seen, especially with these two countries. You know, you're talking earlier about economics. There's some history here with China in terms of stealing, and stealing technologies and copying them and so on, pirating. AI is certainly going to be a big conversation and a big opportunity. And this is once again an area where we lead. So I know that's going to be a big part of these economic discussions. You said something yesterday I thought that was really profound, and it actually informed and educated me. In the big picture, they are. I mean, Iran is a proxy of Russia and China, and so is North Korea. However, North Korea is your traditional proxy and regime that will ultimately want to preserve its regime, whereas Iran is a little more theocratic and religiously, Islamistly motivated. So they're not going to respond. In fact, they would prefer to either conquer the world or die trying. In fact, that's their only way of getting eternal life, which makes it very different. So assuming the peace is out of the question, because they're never going to give up on being a nuclear power, they're never going to give up on destroying Israel, destroying America, and controlling the world. They'll just die trying. What is next? And I think I've had a couple of callers want me to ask you questions, and it basically rolls out this way. To go in and create regime change, to go put boots on the ground and just take this country over, would be too many more boots than we have, and could lead to a quagmire. But What about securing the Strait of Hormuz? That is a mission that could be done.

0: done, right?
1: Absolutely. And I think that's where we should be moving. We need to completely dissuade them of this crazy idea that they're going to, I mean, they're looking to gain from this engagement to the point where they didn't have control of the Straits of Hormuz before. They didn't own it. It's international waters. They own, you know, slivers of it along their coastline. But now they want complete control over it. And I saw one comment, I was reading this morning, and it said, to them now, the control of the Straits of Hormuz is the equivalent of having a nuclear device.
0: Yeah, no,
1: because it's a single action that they can take to radically influence not just the region, but the world. We have to take that away from them. We have to remove any thought in their heads that they can in any way control the Straits of Hormuz. That is a significant military mission, but it is a doable mission, and it's one we can do without putting troops on the ground. We might try some special op hits here and there, but we don't need to invade Iran with divisions of American forces.
0: No, with a special ops mission on the island, that may be some feet on the island. You could get cooperation. There are other nations that probably would join in, but I mean, other than that, it would mainly be just ships in the Strait of Hormuz. But I just want to, for the sake of our time that's too precious, negotiations are off the table. I mean, they're trying to negotiate like they won the war when they lost. Enough. If they go trying to retrieve any of that nuclear material, just bomb it. But getting the Strait of Hormuz open immediately and then ending this, saying, okay, you will not be allowed to be a nuclear weapon, be a nuclear country. And if you ever seek that power again, we'll be back, but we're gone for now, and the strait is open. See ya. China, though, could be added to this. They're suffering the most from the oil not flowing. I would think that they're going to want to make a play here. What do you make of this New York Times story that intelligence shows Iran retains substantial missile capabilities? It sounds like legacy media narrative to me. If they had these missiles, they'd be using them, number one. And number two, if they do have a substantial missile capability, well, maybe that's what Sledgehammer is. You better go finish the job. But that can all be done with airstrikes, right?
1: Absolutely. And this thing, I'm positive, you know, that when the intel community looks at, you know, what may be happening, what has happened, that sort of stuff, they look at a range of options. They look at, you know, we got everything and they're naked in the briar patch. They've got some stuff and they're still confused about who's in charge, and they have a whole bunch of stuff and they're still as deadly as a wounded tiger in the corner. We have to, understand that clearly someone leaked that last report. That is not like because the CIA says it doesn't mean that's definitive, that's really right. What's going on. That's not how intel works. And I can guarantee there are three or four alternative reports that are looked at with just as much weight as that one. And I'm guessing the one that the New York Times was given and then published the information, that is probably the least likely one to be accurate.
0: Most likely to fit their narrative.
1: Possibility.
0: Yeah, most likely to fit their narrative, least likely to be accurate, but needs to be looked at. And if it is determined, I'm sure that the airstrikes would follow. Two things I want to say in closing. One, I should probably flat out ask you, what might Operation Sledgehammer be? Secondly, would be the last time, not the last time they were together, but there was a time when the president was visiting with Xi and he leaned over and told him, oh, by the way, I'm bombing Iran right now. I don't think we should rule out whatever Sledgehammer is or whatever's coming next might not happen while he's with President Xi.
1: Yeah, the last one's easy. Absolutely a possibility. The president, is a guy who's very straight with his, counterparts and isn't afraid to do something like that. What's Xi going to do? Tell him, well, okay, that ends our discussion. It's okay. That's too bad because he's CEO.
0: I got Elon. I got Apple. Yeah, and of all this other stuff.
1: You might want to reconsider that eviction notice until after we talk. As far as what a sledgehammer might be, I think we're going to see massive strikes along the coastline, taking out every, little vessel that's capable of getting out in the water and causing problems. I think you're going to see aircraft used in that regard too. They're going to start heavily patrolling, and anything that slides out onto the water is going to get sunk. I think you're going to probably see a move against Karg Island, probably in conjunction with some of the Arab allies in the area. They have a big interest in getting this open. And then you're going to see strikes around the country focused on the IRGC, focused on any storage sites of missiles that we have any intel on at all. You're going to see probably things hit that everybody going, why are they hitting that? Well, then we'll find out after the fact that it was really something connected with the missile capabilities. And I think you're going to see some individual hits go on, taking out more of the so-called leadership in Iran to, again, start to convince people that having the title of next is not really a good honorific to have. And people will start saying, you know what, I really not that interested in doing this anymore. And I think you're going to see the assistance of several of these countries. We've already had the UAE bombing targets in Iran and potentially having troops on the ground as well. So all of that's going to be part of this operation.
0: And, oh, the irrelevance of Europe to have any involvement. All right, I think that pretty much covers.
1: That's sad, too.
0: Yeah, I think that covers the sledgehammer, which is the air support that will condition the ground movement on the island and the precipitation of decapitation and opening of the Strait of Hormuz. I think you pretty much covered it all. Stephen Bucci, Colonel.
1: One last thing, Michael, real quick. And for people worried about the nuclear material, it's not going anywhere. We should watch it. If anybody tries to get it, we hit the people. And then once it's a permissive environment and the next government of Iran says, please come in and get all this crap out of our country,
0: that's
1: we'll
0: when you
1: be
0: get
1: able
0: it.
1: To go in with engineers and get it out.
0: You got it. Colonel Stephen Bucci, as always, read his great work at heritage.org along with his colleagues. Thank you so much for your expertise as the president has now landed and the negotiations have begun with China. Thank you, Colonel. We'll talk again very soon. 23 minutes after the hour, I used to think of a mattress like a piece of furniture until I got a ghost bed. What's interesting about this is a family that's made mattresses for 100 years. And the one person in the family that wasn't in the mattress business, he was an engineer, created ghost bed. And he built an engineered sleep system. I mean, these beds are serious pieces of health equipment because beds are designed for relief and recovery, not looks, not fluff. Your body should be healing while you sleep, recovering while you sleep, not fighting for comfort. I noticed the difference the minute I lay down, but now I've had it for months. My sleep scores speak for themselves. If you're waking up stiff, tossing and turning, sleeping hot, reaching for pain relievers before you go to bed, that's not your age. That's your mattress talking. And these mattresses are so good, and they're not $10,000. They're a fraction of that. We'll let you sleep on it 101 nights. You can try it at home for 101 nights. 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We come back, a peek at your top five stories, and then the Farrelly brothers. Bobby got a new movie out called Driver's Ed. We'll preview it for you straight ahead.
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13: Well, it's happening, fellow sports fans. It's Andy West. Let's take a look back on this day in sports history, May 13th. We'll start off in 1958. Stan Musial hits a double to record his 3,000th hit in the St. Louis Cardinals' 5-3 win at Wrigley Field. Musial was the first player to reach this milestone with an extra base hit. Jumping ahead today in 2010, the demolition of the original Yankee Stadium was completed. The Cathedral of Baseball served as the home for the New York Yankees and hosted over 100 World Series games, football's New York Giants, and numerous championship fights. And today in 2015, Derek Stepan scores 11-24 into overtime, lifting the New York Rangers past the Washington Capitals 2-1 and into the Eastern Conference Finals. Stepan's wrist shot from the left wing caps a comeback from a 3-1 deficit in the series. The Rangers become the only team to manage that in successive years, doing the same thing to Pittsburgh in the second round in 2014.
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24: 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I want every father and grandfather listening to hear this. 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
31: New special report. President Trump arrived in Beijing this past half hour, where he'll take part in a two-day summit with his Chinese counterpart, Xi Jinping. CBS's Anna Corrin is there.
32: We know that a Chinese delegation is there on the tarmac waiting to greet the president along with a banner. I think we can see him now stepping off Air Force One.
31: Dozens of young people waved U.S. and Chinese flags as the president descended the stairs. Correspondent Weijia Zhang.
33: These two men have a lot to talk about when it comes to the trade deals and business deals that President Trump is hoping for. Of course, the backdrop of all this is the war in Iran.
31: As for President Xi's goal, national security contributor Samantha Vinograd.
34: He is very focused on getting the U.S. administration to have some sort of public pivot on U.S. policy toward Taiwan.
31: CBS News Special Report. I'm Deborah Rodriguez.
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7: Vehicle partially blocking the right lane there on the Yolo Bypass, South I-5 around mid-span. Still, drive times from Woodland to downtown Sacramento, just 16 minutes. It's 15 minutes both directions over the Yolo Causeway between downtown Sacramento and Davis. 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
11: Patent pending, of course. 35 minutes after the hour from the Central Time Zone, you got 25 minutes to be to work by 8 o'clock. Good morning, and welcome to your morning show. I'm Michael Del Giorno. Jeffrey's got the sound, Red keeping an eye on the content. The president, if you weren't near a television, I would call that the warmest of formal welcomes, arriving in China with a delegation waiting for him on the tarmac, waving American flags and Chinese flags. I don't know what the left that's in a derangement syndrome does with images like that. The president seemingly celebrated, respected, and loved everywhere he goes, except for the media and the left at home. The World Health Organization says there's no signs of the start of a larger hantavirus that's going to be anything like COVID. That's now the CDC and the World Health Organization. I don't know that's going to stop in the matrix, the left and the media from trying to create one, but there is no medical sign of it whatsoever. And a huge win for the Sabres last night, 3-2 over the Canadiens. Buffalo is headed home for a game tomorrow night with the series tied 2 games apiece. Well, the Farrelly brothers, they brought you Shallow Hal, Hall Pass, Something About Mary, Green Book, so many great movies. Bobby Farrelly, one of the brothers, directed the latest, which is Driver's Ed. Thrilled to have you, Bobby. Good morning.
12: Great to meet you, too.
11: I was sitting thinking before we started talking about all my favorite comedies of all time, and you and your brother occupy a little over half of them. And if I had to rank them, Hall Pass, and I think my son would agree, Hall Pass is our all-time favorite. I mean, did you and your brother feel like that was the masterpiece it turned out to be? That's a masterpiece.
12: Well, I appreciate you saying that. You know, we've made a lot of movies, and honestly, most of the people wouldn't pick Hall Pass as the one that they...
11: Really? I'm going to get to my ultimate, which is, I don't know that I'd call it a comedy, is Green Book. It's one of my all-time favorite movies.
12: Yeah.
11: But Hall Pass, that's the closest to when I think, I got to hang out with these guys. They're as sick as me. I mean, it was just...
12: Well, clearly you're married.
11: Yes. Well, there is that, yeah. Never desired a Hall Pass, by the way. But I mean, that was...
12: No.
11: But the casting, and I noticed, because the reason we're visiting is Driver's Ed's coming out on May 15th. And while that is, with the exception of a couple of names that they'll recognize, mostly people and names they wouldn't know. It's all about the cast. And that really speaks to what you and your brother were influenced by growing up watching comedies, right?
12: Yeah, well, this one, you know, I didn't write this script, Driver's Ed. I found the script and I thought, wow, this is fun. It reminded me of a John Hughes movie, mm-hmm. you know, from days of old, The Breakfast Club and those kind of things, the Ferris Bueller. It had that high school feeling where it was fun to be in high school. But in this one, the kids are taking Driver's Ed. One of the guys in the car can sense that his girlfriend, who's a freshman in college, is about to break up with him. And
0: right.
12: So he kind of panics, steals the driver's ed car to go to save his relationship. She's about 2 hours away. And the other three kids go with them on this road trip, and it turns into a fun adventure, you know, plenty of comedy and all that. And so it was just fun. It was a well-written script. And yeah, it's because it's high school kids. There's not that many high school kids that everyone is actor-wise where everyone is totally familiar with. So
0: right.
12: We kind of went with people that are lesser known, but they're really good young actors.
0: I was just going to say. Really?
12: Sam Nivola is the lead, and he was in White Lotus, and
0: yeah.
12: he's a really good young actor, but the other three around him are just terrific. So it was a lot of fun working with people like that it was just perfect time to tell their story. And then we got Molly Shannon and Kumail Nanjiani and some older adults that you do know, but it's really about the high school kids.
0: Bobby Farrelly joining us. The new movie is called Driver's Ed. It comes out May 15th. I don't know if you did this intentionally or not, but I'm watching the movie and I'm getting the cast and the feel. It's not about keeping us laughing every second as much as going through this life that's clearly going to come to some comedic collisions. But I found from beginning to end this connection. All of them start at the start of the movie are somewhat socially inept and all tied to their phones. There is a moment in the movie, I'm trying not to ruin anything, where they no longer are connected to their phones. And I have seen my teen children behave this way. I don't know how we would all behave without our phones for a while. But what I saw is all of their relationships changed. They began to start having real human connections, real human awareness and awakenings. I don't know if you meant to do, if the script was written or when you were directing, you meant to do it. You really showed teenagers how to live. And it starts with putting that freaking phone down.
12: Well, to be clear, I wasn't doing this as a tutorial to teenagers.
0: Right. No, I know.
12: About how they should live. But yes, because they steal the car and they're being chased by the police and everyone else, they have to abandon their phones because they know that that's how they'll track them. And exactly right. These are, you know, the one girl, Evie, and when she throws her phone away, she almost has a breakdown. I've never, ever been without my phone for a minute. And it's true. And, you know, it's true for that generation. And so they don't know what to do. And it is like the Breakfast Club too, in that you have these four kids who have nothing to do with each other. They're just people they recognize in the high school. They're not friends or anything. And over the course of a one day trip, they become great friends and they realize how much they have in common with each other and all that. So it's a nice story about just not judging people that you don't know, particularly in high school.
0: Farrelly Brothers, so many legendary comedies, but really Green Book stands out. We had just recently talked with Mark Harmon, and I brought up his movie, Stealing Home, that he did with Jodie Foster. And it just brings us to this notion where really funny people are also really deep thinkers, and they can pull off drama. And you and your brother, you really pulled it off with Green Book. Where'd that come from?
12: The Green Book was actually a like a lot of our best stories came from someone that we know. It was a true story about his dad, and he was Tony Lip, and he was a kind of a almost a mobster type
0: wise guy.
12: He ended up driving becoming a limo driver for this super talented pianist and African American guy, and they drove through the Deep South in the 1960s. And he just told us the story. And when he told us the story about his dad, we thought, wow, this would make a great movie or a play. We weren't sure which way to go, but, it was a different, you know, genre than what we were used to doing. You know, it was much more of a drama, definitely a lot of comedy in there, but more drama, you know, and Pete and I always love to mix, you know, I know Dumb and Dumber was just a lot of laughs all that, but along the way in our stories, we always felt like there's got to be a little drama too. Like it can't just be joke, because you won't care as much. And so you got to mix in like real life stuff. And you know, this is what I tried to do here in Driver's Ed is make sure it's funny and it's fun and it's funny and all that, but you have to really believe these kids. And if you don't believe them, it doesn't work. The comedy doesn't work as well. So this one, it's not broad, as they say. It's not, you know, these are real kids in a real.
0: Yeah, no. In Driver's Ed, the human connections is what blew me away. I thought that was the strongest part. I guess it just fascinates me that Robin Williams would be a great example. Chris Farley would have been a great example. He would have gone in that direction. But, and we were seeing it with John Belushi towards the end. Very funny people. You know, you can always, they're very deep. They can turn around and do the serious. Now, serious people, other than, I'm trying to think of who could have done it, other than, like an airplane, I guess. By and large, funny people can do drama. Drama people can't always do comedy. And it's because people that do comedy usually lived through something. These are like, I can tell you that the reason I gravitated towards comedy was to kind of cheer my mom up from what I couldn't control. But you and your brother, I thought in Green Book showed those kinds of chops. That's a beautiful movie. That should be on everybody's watch list. You mentioned you wouldn't have put Hall Pass on top. What would you put on top?
12: I'm saying that I don't usually, of all the movies, we don't hear it as much about.
0: What do you hear?
12: I loved Hall Pass. Owen, you know, Jason Sudeikis. We had such a great cast. They were all great. Jason Coakley, the
0: character.
12: Jenkins.
0: So what were you and your brother like growing up? I mean, I guess you were like me, always getting kicked out of class in the principal's office, making people laugh, but.
12: You know, our parents were pretty strict, and we were basically ne'er-do-wells. We are underachievers. We never were great students, and we got in trouble in high school and all that, but we were not the class clowns and all that. We weren't always getting sent home because, well, we would be getting more trouble at home.
0: You'd be getting a beating, yeah.
12: But we loved bizarre characters and the people who stood out and who were like different, and we all, for some reason, we always embraced those kind of guys, and they became our friends. So we it was from them that we got a lot of our material, just people that are just not, you know, that just walk on a different path, just a little bit out there. And so those were the guys that we would think about when we made Harry and Lloyd.
0: I think you and your brother made the funniest movies. You're up there in my life. What did you think was your funniest movie? I'm just curious.
12: I think I have to go back to Dumb and Dumber in the effect it had on society. Like, there isn't a week goes by that someone doesn't send me something about, you know, so you're telling me there's a chance. So just the way it became part of the society, the lexicon, and you know, you watch an NFL football game, they're going to reference Dumb and Dumber. It's something, it happens like all the time. So I would say either that one or Something About Mary, because it was an R-rated comedy. And they had not been made in a long time when we made that. So it was kind of groundbreaking at the time.
0: And Driver's Ed, was it odd doing it without your brother? What's that like?
12: Well, we obviously, as we got older, we just thought, hey, you know, we'll go out and do smaller movies on our own. Driver's Ed is a small movie.
0: Oh, yeah.
12: Small in that I didn't have a big budget to work with it. I had to shoot the whole movie in 20 days, which is roughly less than half of what I usually have. So it was more of an independent movie. But you give all your, the same amount of love to it and all that. And I'm very proud of it and all that. So we don't mind going out and making movies on our own too, but we'll probably make some together again.
0: I can't believe I'm the only one that has said to you that those kids kind of lost their phone and found real life. That I'm the only one that made that connection in the movie. I think it was beautifully told. I mean, I had a lot of laughs. Don't get me wrong. It was a fun ride. But I mean,
12: no,
0: that,
12: you know what?
0: That was really powerful.
12: That was an astute observation because it was never, you know, that wasn't the intention of it, but yes, that was like subtext. And you're absolutely right, though. Once they had to engage with each other, they had a completely different experience.
0: I would have loved to have grown up with you and your brother. Bob Farrelly, along with his brother Pete, they gave you Hall Pass, Something About Mary, Shallow Hal, Dumb and Dumber, The Green Book, and now the latest is Bobby's project, Alone, Driver's Ed. It opens up on May 15th. I have watched it. I'm not lying. It is a great, great, great cast. They won't be unknown when the movie ends. And because they're unknown, I think you can get lost in the story. And I think it's a fun journey beyond just funny. I think it's a fun journey. And I think I'd love to see it through the eyes of a teenager. I'm telling you, this is the kind of movie that is a hit with the teenagers. This is going to reach them.
12: Thank you, Michael. I hope so. I hope they find it. You know, it's on, it's in the streamers on, you know, it's in select theaters and available for download. But yeah, I hope they find it, because I really like it. And I love the actors in it, and they're just terrific. So
0: you know when you. I think of the You're Welcome, what a thrill, Bobby Farrelly. We often think of movies, like our parents weren't aware of the movies that were really influencing us. There was a movie called If You Could Only See What I Hear that I watched as a teenager. I don't think my parents are even aware of that movie, or Soul Man that I watched as a teenager that I don't think my parents were at all aware of. I don't even think it was anything older people watched. These were movies that really impacted me. Kids will find this movie. And if they do, by the way, parents, I mean, I have to tell you, it's a Farrelly project. So it's, you know, it's definitely, you know, it's a little blue, but I'm telling you, it'll reach kids where they're at, and it will show them that one real connection in reality, in real life, trumps 1,000 likes or hits and fake relationships. The profound thing about this movie, Driver's Ed, now Molly Shannon, the guy who plays the cop, they're priceless, is not the laughs. It's that you could lose your phone and find your life. And you know what? I got to be honest, after talking to him now, I don't think Bobby knew he did that. I think the writer might have known it. I don't know if the director knows.
1: I don't think he got it until you brought it to his attention.
0: No, and he did it powerfully. I mean, I kept looking at my son and saying, well, this is not the funniest Farrelly Brothers movie I've ever seen by any stretch. But oh my gosh, did he just prove what phones are robbing us of? And by the way, if it can rob kids of coming of age, it can rob us of age as well. The movie is called Driver's Ed from Bobby Farrelly of the Farrelly Brothers, and it's in select theaters, but it'll be streaming everywhere. When is May 15th? Friday? Yeah, tomorrow's the 14th.
1: Yeah.
0: Starting Friday. Mother's Day. You know, one of the beautiful moments that can happen at Mother's Day is when somebody stands up and goes, well, next Mother's Day, we're going to have a new mom. Yes, we're having a baby! And everybody goes crazy. And of course, what makes it different is the baby's wanted. Might have even been tried for or planned. But what about an unexpected mother? There is no celebration. Instead of celebrating, they're carrying a secret. They're afraid. They're unsure. They're all alone, which is why preborn exists. Because when a young woman, expecting or not, sees her baby on an ultrasound or hears its heartbeat, yes, it doubles the chances she'll choose life. And even if you're pro-choice, listen to me, you shouldn't care which choice she makes, not if you're really pro-choice. So yes, it doubles the chances she'll choose life. But ultimately, it shows her those eyelashes, those fingers, those toes, that's a life, not a problem. $28 provides one ultrasound. 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God bless you as you give. All gifts are tax deductible. All right, 52 minutes after the hour, we come back. Top 5 stories of the day, and Rory with the final say. The president has landed. What a greeting he received on the tarmac. And now the serious negotiations begin. Rory has the preview next. I mix news and talk to get you thinking. That's me, Michael Del Giorno, your morning show on Talk 650 KSTE.
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11: Oh, yeah. Sabres won 3-2 over the Canadiens. They're headed home tomorrow with the series tied at 2 games apiece. A replacement ice director has been selected. The World Health Organization joins the CDC. There's no signs of the start of a larger hantavirus outbreak. And the president, what a welcome. He was received in China on the tarmac. National correspondent Rory O'Neill is here with the latest. I don't know if you saw I'm sure you had the television on. Everywhere this president goes, he gets the most remarkable greeting.
30: Right. American and Chinese flags waving by hundreds of young people, it looks like. Not sure what their ages, but all there around 8 p.m. local time in Beijing. By the way, one time zone in all of China. Did you know that?
11: I did.
30: Yeah, so there you go. But a big crowd also on Air Force One. Some heavy hitters, of course, including the president, his son. We've got Elon Musk on the plane and two big secretaries, Secretary Rubio and Secretary Hegseth. Sort of unusual for the Secretary of Defense to fly on a trip like this, but that shows you just how volatile the situation is with Iran.
11: Kind of a 50-50, carrot and stick. We've got economic things that are going to be covered, and of course, Iran.
30: Right. And again, a lot of those business leaders coming in, Musk, the head of NVIDIA, Boeing, Tim Cook from Apple, a lot of business dealings. Is this was supposed to be about business and tariffs and also agriculture representatives to reboost or restart sales of agriculture products from the U.S. into China. A lot of that fell off the grid when tariffs were imposed.
11: Well, the visual, the optic was amazing upon arrival. Now the heavy lifting, the negotiations. Great reporting, Rory. We'll talk to you again tomorrow. One chance to live. This Wednesday, May the 13th, 2026. It'll never happen again. Make a difference in someone's life. Cherish your own, and we'll see you in the morning.
3: Hi, this is Dave Barry. My morning show is your morning show, and it's really actually Michael Del Giorno's morning show. I'm just saying.
11: We don't tell you how to think. Just a mix of news and conversation with me, Michael Del Giorno, on Talk 650 KSTE.
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7: Clear start this morning with lots of sunshine and ongoing clear skies through the midday and afternoon. Wednesday highs in the low 80s. Currently in Sacramento, 55 degrees in the KFBK Weather Center. For news at the top and bottom of every hour, tune to KFBK News Radio.
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29: I'm Deborah Rodriguez. President Trump arrived in Beijing last hour. He was greeted on the tarmac by hundreds of young people waving miniature U.S. and Chinese flags, ahead of a 2-day summit with President Xi Jinping. On the agenda, the war in Iran, trade, tariffs, and Taiwan. Correspondent Weijia Jiang.
31: Both of these leaders understand that they need each other when it comes to their economies. They are so intertwined that it is in the best interest for both Presidents Xi and Trump to maintain this stability and to open up the doors for each other rather than closing them.
29: A year after it opened with great fanfare, Alligator Alcatraz, the immigration detention center in the Florida Everglades, is closing. CBS News Miami's Jim DeFede.
32: Best guess is by early July, that'll be returned to what it was before, which was a little used airport that was designed to help pilots train for touchdowns and takeoffs and that sort of thing.
29: We're hearing from one of the 18 Americans now in quarantine after their hantavirus cruise ship experience. Correspondent Steve Kathan.
33: 30-year-old Jake Rosmarin has posted online about his new surroundings in a Nebraska quarantine unit.
34: We have a dresser and fridge, a smart TV. Here's my thermometer for temperature checks during the day.
33: Rosmarin, who's a content creator and photographer from Boston, says he's ordered a new mattress pad and pillows to increase his comfort level.
29: French officials say a passenger who tested positive before she was hospitalized in Paris is now in critical condition. The outbreak's blamed for 3 deaths. In London, a royal welcome for King Charles, who laid out the British government's legislative program for the year ahead in his speech to an opening session of Parliament.
35: An increasingly dangerous
0: and volatile world threatens the United Kingdom, with the conflict in the Middle East only the most recent example.
29: Plans included controlling the cost of living there and strengthening ties with the EU. Prime Minister Keir Starmer looking on amid his own fight to keep his job. Trying to lower your blood pressure? Check this out.
1: Aerobic and high-intensity interval training have an immediate positive impact on blood pressure. A study in the British Journal of Sports Medicine found that aerobic training is one of the best exercises for significantly lowering blood pressure over 24 hours.
29: CBS's Michael George. Average gas prices at $4.51 a gallon today. This is CBS News.
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0: Bunch of ingrates live from Studio C.
1: What? Si, senor.
0: That's what Trump's Truth Social a little bit ago said. All you ingrates out there.
1: You're a very stupid person.
0: I like that. You ingrates. Live from Studio C, a dimly lit room deep within the bowels of the Armstrong and Getty Communications compound. That's where we are, and today we are toiling under the title of the show.
1: One title today, take it or leave it. That's what she said. It's summit time.
0: Ooh.
1: The face-off in Beijing. Donald J. versus Winnie the Pooh.
0: I don't know if you watched any earlier today when he arrived and walked off the plane in the pageantry and all that sort of stuff.
1: Looked, I did not see that, no.
0: Looked like an Olympic opening ceremony or something.
1: Wow.
0: Yeah, they do it up right there in China.
1: Yeah, yeah.
0: Of course, they're trying to get over on the world in a variety of ways they have. I was just listening, this is kind of a side note, but I was just listening to somebody explain on how those amazing electric cars that China has, when we've taken them apart, they're Teslas. They stole

0: in marveling at it like they're better than us somehow.
1: Without any scrutiny. Wow, so quickly. How? How are they so far ahead of us? What happened? No, it just, it reinforces your priors, as you like to say. And so you don't even question it.
0: Yeah, Elon's on the plane. Got off the plane with Trump today. And Tim Cook from Apple and a whole bunch of other super heavyweights of business.
1: I'd love for Elon to say, wow, the car looks familiar. I mean, like, really, really familiar. Like, all the parts look so familiar to me.
0: That's what he should say. He should say to somebody, do you know where the steering compressor is? Oh, you don't? I do. It's right over here.
1: Yeah.
0: That's where I put it.
1: No, I've never seen his car before, but I know. Yeah. Thieving thieves.
2: Now, come on, China.
0: An interesting different thing is, did you see this story about Nike and how Nike's no longer cool in China?
1: I did see that, yeah.
0: And first of all, all shoe stories to me, they always leave out the fact that styles come and go, and it has nothing to do with the quality of the shoe or anything else.
1: Right.
0: They just do. Do you never hang around young people? Every person under 30 was wearing Adidas Sambas 3 years ago. Had nothing to do with the quality or anything like that. They just became the cool shoe.
1: Mm-hmm.
0: And for whatever reason, Nikes were cool for a long time, and they're not cool anymore. But so their brand is Alta, which they basically stole Nike's technology,
1: right,
0: on the super cool running shoes, made one that looks a lot like a Nike, but it's a Chinese shoe.
1: Mm-hmm.
0: Now, part of it is nationalism. The young Chinese people now hate the United States because we're all adversaries.
1: Yeah.
0: I don't know if they should hate us.
1: To wear American brands. Now it's like, what are you doing?
0: But we should hate them.
1: Yes.
0: I can't believe there are NBA players that wear the Chinese version.
1: Yes.
0: But there are a couple. Klay Thompson, formerly of the Warriors, one of the Hall of Famer, is wearing the Chinese shoe that is just a stolen Nike shoe.
1: Yeah.
0: It's Alta, I think, is the brand.
1: Yeah.
0: I was looking them up on Amazon when I was reading this story. They look exactly like, because I have a pair of the super fancy Nike running shoes that I use for walking. But
1: you're old.
0: They're so amazingly comfortable. They're unlike anything I've ever worn before.
1: Really?
0: They're like you don't have shoes on.
1: You got a tip, a brother.
0: They're so unreal. The first time I ever put them on, I thought, this is nuts. So I sprung for him. Anywho, Alta, the Chinese brand, makes one exactly like it, except it's $99 instead of $299.
1: Yeah.
0: And they got those on Amazon.
1: We ought to,
0: if you want to promote the communist Chinese.
1: Yeah, we ought to treat people sporting those like they got swastikas on their feet in 1943. Come on. Come on, America. Never mind China. Come on, America. Oh, the self-hatred. It makes me insane. How can you be so blind to do a gratitude exercise or write a list or something? It's such a perverse intellectual deceit. And you've got to so blind yourself to some just mountainous truths to believe that. And yet all of our academia teaches that to kids since they're little kids right through grad school. Oh, it makes me murderous. I won't murder anybody because that's a sin. But
0: that is all
1: sure
0: correct.
1: Pisses me off.
0: That is all correct. But I think most of those business people on that plane, including Trump, they're over there to just open up that giant market of a billion people. And they're perfectly happy if they can, you know, sitting around and making nice with China and making money off of them. So there's that also.
1: Well, if the president takes that attitude, it's hard to yell too much about basketball players whose agents told them, hey, we can get a better deal over here, and they're like, okay.
0: Right, you sign a $40 million deal to wear that shoe, and you never think
1: let
0: of
1: me try them. Yeah, they're comfy. Great. Okay.
0: I had one more point I was going to make. Oh, and then you got the whole Trump keeps saying, because he just landed in China, that Iran's really not on the agenda. I don't think it's going to be a very big part of the... I wonder how that works, because the number one customer for Iran is China.
1: Mm-hmm.
0: China's their number one customer. How could that possibly not be a big part of what's being discussed here?
1: For oil specifically?
0: For oil, yeah.
1: Yeah, yeah.
0: For oil.
1: Yeah, I was reading what seemed to be a pretty even-handed assessment of the Iran situation caused more problems for the U.S. or China at the summit. Who's going to have leverage? And the essence of it, the takeaway was, it's kind of, you know, screwing up the U.S. in a few ways, and China's got some challenges, but they're stockpiling oil, and it's okay. Everybody's all right. Everybody's got some headaches, but not bad ones.
0: I'll tell you what story we're going to have to get to after we start the show officially.
1: Oh.
0: I'm Jack Armstrong. He's Joe Getty on this. It is Wednesday, May 13th, the year 2026. We're Armstrong and Getty, and we approve of this program.

0: Let's begin then officially according to FCC rules and regulations. Here we go at Mark.
1: I have not lied to Congress.
2: I didn't ask you that.
1: Lied to Congress is you.
2: You. And I'm not testifying here, sir, and I don't lie.
1: Maybe the next time you run up a $7,000 bar tab, we can talk about it.
2: Well, see, there you go. Lying again. You suggested
1: in the FEC report. I'll post it right now.
2: You suggested it was public. It wasn't public money, as you know. That was for a 50-member staff party.
1: So it was a $7,000 bar tab.
0: What was that? Oh, my God. That was yet another low moment in American history. Cash Patel and Senator Dipstick Van Hollen arguing about who's the harder drinker at what was passed off as a Senate hearing. But it was just a sniping fest. It was, poor George Washington rolling over in his grave.
3: What was the point? What was the topic there? The bar tab that they used taxpayer money for the bar tab, or they drink too much? Was it a claim that Cash Patel drinks too much?
0: Yeah, Van Hollen was saying that he had episodes of drinking and absences, and his staff couldn't reach him. All that stuff. What was it then? The New York Times for a minute. Cash Patel, not content to deny, went on the counterattack. And accused Hollen of running up Van Hollen of $7,000 bar tab for some staff meeting. And he's like, well, that wasn't public money. That was, it was probably campaign contributor money, and you got them a tunnel or easier regulations or whatever.
3: Look, if the topic is how much we drink, who paid for the drinks is not the issue at this point. What are we talking about? Are we talking about how we spend taxpayer money or how much we drink? That's what I would have said.
0: You're a drunk.
3: If we're going to the topic of who drank the most, sounds like you drank the most. Here's the story we got to get to, and you never know if it's true or not, because after Russiagate, there were so many stories in the New York Times, Washington Post, other places that turned out to be completely bogus from unnamed sources. But New York Times got a big story out today, quoting a whole bunch of people in our intelligence community that Iran has way more missiles and rockets and rocket launchers and all that sort of stuff than we were led to believe. Lots.
0: Yeah, their arsenal is more or less intact, according to that story.
3: Right, which, if it's true, is horrifying. What did we get for those 15,000 strikes? How did we not take those out? I mean, I don't know anything about this. Maybe it makes perfectly good sense, but I'm surprised that they still have that capability.
0: Yeah, it didn't have the feel of a Russiagate pile of crap to me.
3: It did not.
0: But they certainly have every interest in declaring, Trump a failure.
3: And I haven't yet heard anybody come out and say that's absolutely not true.
0: Yeah. We'll bring you the facts and figures. They're surprising.
3: Surprising and troubling. So we got headlines on the way and a bunch of other news. I hope you can stay here.
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16: President Trump is optimistic about his official state visit to China. Before departing the White House for his long trip, Trump said exciting things are going to happen when he meets with Chinese President Xi. China and Iran have a close strategic partnership, and Trump says he will have a long talk with Xi about Iran, adding he doesn't think China needs to intervene in the war. The president describes Xi as a good friend. The crew of the Artemis II, which returned to Earth last month, were greeted as heroes on Capitol Hill. Senator Ted Cruz of Texas singing their praises.
17: Artemis II wasn't simply a successful mission. It was proof that this nation still has extraordinary talent.
16: The crew surpassed the record set by Apollo 13 for the farthest distance traveled by human beings. They met with the Senate Commerce, Science, and Transportation Committee, which is chaired by Senator Cruz. And the Consumer Price Index, which was released Tuesday by the Labor Department, shows the annual inflation rate is 3.8%. That's up from 3.3% in March. It's the highest since May of 2023. That's politics. I'm Mark Mayfield.
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25: John Polk was my nemesis. I knew in order to live a rich and fulfilling life, one where I was equal under the law and could be happy and fulfilled, I needed to defeat the message that John Polk was peddling.
26: 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For years, I was the poster boy of the conversion therapy movement. 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I wore the label of ex-gay with pride. That was all until, well, we'll get to that part.
25: 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He evokes a reaction. 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
1: So later, we'll have to get into the Musk-Altman OpenAI trial that's going on in Oakland. Here's my funniest, my favorite tidbit from yesterday. Altman, I think himself, complaining that in one key meeting when this whole thing was coming apart, Elon wouldn't pay any attention. All he did was kept people showing people funny memes on his phone.
2: Wow. Wow.
1: Which you can picture.
2: Yeah, yeah. So one kind of non-headline, just very briefly, because you don't spread news that's not yours to spread. I will just say this about this segment and the person who usually participates in it. Everything's great. Everything's great. Moving along. Inflation ticked up. Maybe you heard that. We've got kind of a breakdown. It's rising energy costs were the main factor. Although, interestingly, and I'm not going to get into the bond markets. I mean, you could put an insomniac to sleep with a discussion of the bond markets. But the way they're acting is serious investors are thinking, yeah, higher inflation for an extended period, like maybe years and probably no rate cuts, so we're going to bet accordingly.
1: Really?
2: Yeah.
1: Whoa, I don't like hearing that.
2: Oh, I hate it here. I hate telling you that.
1: Oh, my God.
2: Yeah, I know.
1: We were talking to a real estate expert the other day, saying people who didn't buy like 5 years ago, raising both of my hands,
2: yes,
1: thinking that, you know what, things have got to come down.
2: Yeah.
1: Missed out. And they may never get back in. And that's the way I feel. I thought there's no way houses stay this high. And with interest rates where they're just, I'm waiting. I'm not going to get fooled this time.
2: Right.
1: And I waited.
2: I'm not going all 2006 again.
1: Exactly.
2: I'm no fool. You know,
1: I just missed out.
2: I did buy in the sweet spot. Thank you, Lord. And that news makes me want to despair. Just the wackiness of the economy. Here's my favorite economic statistic. And Jack, I know this is going to hit you hard. You might want to sit down. Breakdown of goods and services, blah, blah, blah. The price of canned produce rose 5.7%.
1: Damn it.
2: In the previous year.
1: My green beans.
2: I do love canned produce. Great, Scott. This is the U.S. of A. We get it fresh here. God, I remember the veggies we had to choke down as a kid. Overcooked, out of a... God, I'm gagging thinking about it. Mm-hmm. I thought I hated vegetables. Then I started getting them fresh, and I'm like, wow, this is great.
1: I've seen them on plates at places. I don't know.
2: Oh, boy.
1: So the Prime Minister of Great Britain, Keir Starmer, may be going down. There's a possibility they're going to call for a new election, and he's got... like an approval rating at like 15% currently.
2: He'll bounce back.
1: And so they might be going down to whatever extent you care about that.
2: Yeah, I do, but.
1: It'd be nice to have somebody that might be a little more friendly toward us.
2: Yeah.
1: He's super out there, hates the United States. And
2: yeah, he's a left-wing wackadoodle. I read more into that Sweden's big free market turnaround thing. You had to read down into it. We talked about this briefly yesterday. I'd love to get into it in more detail today, but you had to read down a ways to hear people admit that, yeah, we let all sorts of quote-unquote refugees and immigrants in who don't buy into our morals or our culture or our system, and they're forming gangs and they're doing crimes and they're ripping off our generous state welfare system in ways that we didn't realize people would. We thought everyone was like us. Everything is downstream of culture. Don't give away your culture.
1: So yesterday we never really got into that mayor of Arcadia suburb of Los Angeles who turned out to be working for the Chinese Communist Party. And it fits in with the chick that was sexing up the billionaire owner of the Milwaukee Bucks.
2: Oh, right.
1: She, it turns out, just came out today. She is also tied to the Communist Party. And it's just an overall story of China's done a better job of getting spies into our country and getting themselves into our politics or into our billionaires' pants or whatever they're trying to do. Or our congressmen's beds or you know, whatever, wherever they're trying to go.
3: Don't trust China!
2: From 24-year-old sex pots to geek scientists who are grad assistants at your local university. Yeah, they have. And I remember when did we talk about this a lot? but the whole of society campaigned to undermine the United States and surpass us. Like every trade, every profession, every person is tasked with doing that.
1: So the big explosive story about how much more capability Iran has in terms of rockets and launchers and all that sort of stuff, we can give you some of the details on that. It's troubling.
0: Armstrong and Getty.
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3: It's roadwork that has the Stockton Boulevard on-ramp to West 50 closed, and it will remain closed till Monday morning. Those 16 minutes will get you from Folsom to downtown on West 50. South I-5 from Woodland to downtown, 16 minutes as well. 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
1: Are you aware of reports that Pakistan are allowing their bases to be used to park Iranian aircraft, General King?
2: Sir, I've seen one report on that.
1: Well, is it accurate?
2: Sir, I think based on the variety of classification matters.
1: Let me just say, do you agree if it is accurate, that is sort of inconsistent with it being a peace mediator?
2: Sir, I wouldn't want to comment on that based on the ongoing negotiations.
1: Secretary.
3: I don't know why he didn't want to talk about that. That's Secretary, my word, Lindsey Graham. Our Senator Lindsey Graham talking to Kane, General Kane.
4: Yeah.
3: And General Kane didn't want to go there for whatever reason. And Lindsey Graham kind of lost his mind a little later. Maybe we'll play that later about how angry he got about, you know, I don't trust these guys. No, you shouldn't trust them. They hid bin Laden from us and they're letting Iran park their planes so they can't be blown up and all kinds of other stuff. And they're the arbiters for this peace deal.
4: It's ridiculous.
3: Anyway, I don't want to get off on that. This is the story that's getting so much attention today. It's in the New York Times. The Trump administration's public portrayal of a shattered Iranian military is sharply at odds with what U.S. intelligence agencies are telling policymakers behind closed doors. This is according to classified assessments from early this month that show Iran has regained access to most of its missile sites, launchers, and underground facilities. Most alarming to some senior officials is evidence that Iran has restored operational access to 30 of the 33 missile sites it maintains along the Strait of Hormuz.
4: Oh, my.
3: Which, of course, could threaten American warships and oil tankers transiting the narrow waterway. So I don't know anything about this, so I can't claim incompetence or, you know, anything, really. I don't know anything about this. But I'm just shocked with after all that bombing and the idea that we had decimated their ability to, you know, fire back at us, that we, you know, really had some supremacy in the skies and could do whatever we wanted, that they got 30 of 33 rocket launchers still going along the strait.
4: Yeah, we do have supremacy in the sky and all that sort of stuff, but it looks, and we ought to talk to Mike Lyons about this.
3: I'm going to tomorrow.
4: It looks like they went to ground. In a way, they hid their stuff and buried it or whatever, took it deep underground, knowing that the attacks were coming.
3: In general, for the whole country, Iran still fields about 70% of its mobile launchers across the country and has retained roughly 70% of its pre-war missile stockpile, according to the assessments. That stockpile encompasses both ballistic missiles, which can target other nations in the region, and a smaller supply of cruise missiles, which can be used against shorter-range targets on land or at sea. That is pretty troubling stuff. Now, at the same time, the story came out today that yesterday the story came out that the UAE had also bombed Iran during this whole war. Today, the story's out that Saudi Arabia joined Israel and us in the bombing and kept it quiet the whole time for obvious reasons. I mean, that could disrupt a lot of their population. I mean, if it was a big splashy headline that Saudi Arabia joins the Jews in bombing Muslims.
4: Well, you write that headline in Saudi, you get your hands chopped off, if you're lucky. Yeah, yeah, and they say they have regained access to roughly 90% of its underground missile storage and launch facilities nationwide. I'm reminded of our last conversation with Mike Lyons, in which we were talking about the fact that given the narrowness of the Strait of Hormuz, and, you know, just the modern weaponry, drones and otherwise, you practically cannot eliminate a country's capacity to do violence. All you can do is eliminate their will to do violence by beating them down so hard they say, let me up, I've had enough.
3: I don't understand it, but it's clearly true. Having lived through, well, Vietnam as a really little kid when I, you know, was reading about it later when I got older, but also Iraq, Afghanistan, now Iran. You just can't accomplish what you need to accomplish with air power. You just can't,
4: apparently.
3: And it doesn't quite make sense to me, but it clearly is true. Unless you're going to put, you know, 100,000 troops on the ground and go through cities with guys, you can't do what you want to do, apparently.
4: Yeah. Well, there's a hell of a lot you can do by putting, say, a missile launching system on an elevator and taking it six stories underground.
3: Apparently.
4: Then we have to use our super giant ordnance to get to those. And if you have hundreds of them, well, it's just It's tough to make that happen. You got to get your enemy to capitulate.
3: So we can move on to other topics, but it certainly seems to me on this that if Trump is going to, as he said again yesterday before he got on the plane headed to China, if he says, if he's sticking to his guns, and I sure hope he is, that, look, only one thing matters. They are not going to get a nuclear weapon.
4: Mm-hmm.
3: Then we got to go back to bombing the crap out of them.
4: Probably, yeah. Yeah, can't imagine any other route,
3: and
4: honestly.
3: The other thing that he's not going to say out loud, but I think is also true, they can't control the Strait of Hormuz.
4: Right.
3: So I think that's just as true. If those two things are absolutes, no nukes, Strait opens back up again, we got to start bombing the crap out of them again.
4: Even then, it's going to be a tough nut to crack, especially the Strait, given what I was saying about, you know, capability and drones and the rest of it. Here's the what I love about events and laws and things that human beings do that I always accuse the left of not taking into consideration. There are secondary effects. If A happens, how will people adjust? What will they do that will change the world? And convoys of heavy-duty trucks are now barreling across the Arabian Desert as an escape valve from the jammed-up Strait of Hormuz. And it's just absolutely spectacular.
3: Moving across stuff across the border by land.
4: Yeah, exactly.
3: Yeah.
4: Lots and lots and lots of trucks, mostly running around the clock, two drivers each. There's an executive at Alcoa, former executive, who's been watching this unfold and has connections. He says 600 trucks became 1,600, became 2,000. Now we've got 3,500 trucks running from the Gulf to the Red Sea. They pause just long enough to refuel while one dude sleeps in the back. And
3: that's interesting, because
4: yeah.
3: I didn't bring this the other day. Some Iranian foreign minister, speaker, whatever, said our border is twice the length of the distance across the United States. Our entire border around our country. Mm. You can't police all of that. We can move stuff over land and get stuff in and out of the country that way. Mm-hmm. I thought, that does sound like a problem.
4: Yeah, yeah. So here's an expert who said they will have caught up. Well, okay, so he's in the fertilizer business, this one guy being quoted. Who he is doesn't matter that much.
3: Sun Tzu or whatever the name of the guy is who wrote The Art of War.
4: Yeah.
3: He's got to have some saying in there. This truism, the other side gets a vote, because that is the most truest thing about all fights and wars and business deals or whatever.
4: Oh, yeah.
3: The other side gets a vote. You can come up with your plan, but they get to come up with their plan. And you don't always guess correctly what that's going to be.
4: Right. So here's the CEO of a Saudi state-controlled mining company that was caught up in the blockade and serious about it and helped get the giant number of trucks going. He said they'll have caught up on its export backlog by the end of May. He said, whether I truly believe we could do it
3: That's
4: or
3: two
4: not,
3: weeks.
4: I don't know. The drive is making a meaningful dent in a fertilizer shortage that's threatening the global food supply, but we're making real progress.
3: That's the only current leverage we have if we're not going to bomb. The idea is we're crushing their economy because they can't get anything in or out. Well, if they are getting things in and out, and if they're caught back up to normal in 2 weeks, and we got no leverage other than bombing. Wow, that's quite a development.
4: Yikes.
3: Yeah, that's going to be fun to watch.
4: Yikes. The IRGC is no fathead Maduro.
3: Are we supposed to do an ad here? Oh, I've got such a great tease for a story that, I mean, you talk about a story that's in the Armstrong and Getty Show wheelhouse. I got a story for you. I'll tell you about it after this.
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3: So what's the rattiest city in America?
4: Oh.
3: Los Angeles. What is number two? San Francisco.
4: Oh.
3: But in the LA Times today.
4: It's because of the housing costs.
3: Right. Rats and other vermin spark notable restaurant closures by LA Health Department.
4: Oof.
3: Whole bunch of restaurants closed down for at least 48 hours this last month because of rat and other problems.
4: You're not helping people think about the hantavirus less with this story.
3: Right. And including some big name restaurants like Dantana's in West Hollywood and a bunch of other places that lots of celebrities go where they got rat droppings and whatnot. But anyway.
4: Even Ratatouille had to close his restaurant.
3: We can get into some of the details of the story, which I find pretty entertaining. Well, some of the details are disgusting, and then some of the ways that they resolve it are entertaining.
4: Really?
3: Well, it's like retraining staff. It's like the whole, you know, it's, you know, that which is always the joke. It's like, you know, if you have sexual harassment, they retrain people. Oh, I'm not supposed to sexually harass. Nobody told me.
4: So I'm supposed to grab her ass? No. Okay.
3: So this one. Oh. I'm not supposed to feed the rats. And
4: if you are bringing out the plate to the diner and there's a rat on the plate, don't bring it to the table. Okay.
3: Bring it to the table.
4: Right. Slow down, I'm making notes.
3: Anyway, so we'll get to that story. Love that. We've got mailbag on the way. Stay here.
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11: 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The West 50 drive from Folsom to downtown, 17 minutes. Though the Stockton Boulevard on ramp to West 50 closed till Monday. South I-5 Woodland to downtown, 16 minutes. 20 minutes from Sacramento to Davis. 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
20: Clear start this morning with lots of sunshine and ongoing clear skies through the midday and afternoon. Wednesday highs in the low 80s. Currently in Sacramento, 55 degrees in the KFBK Weather Center. For news at the top and bottom of every hour, tune to KFBK News.

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1: Talking about all the L.A. restaurants hit with citations for vermin infestations, it points out that it's not just rats and rat droppings that cause this problem. It could also be cockroaches or flies. Flies is really a step down from rats. I mean, I don't want a lot of flies, but it's a different level of, you got flies in your kitchen, I eat at your house. Yeah, I don't dig it, but rats running around. Like, come on. And it's not just restaurant. It's also a couple of school cafeterias and multiple 7-Elevens. The old 7-Eleven, as in, you'll find in your Slurpee between 7 and 11 rat droppings. No, that's not true. That's actually not true. No need to sue us.
2: Here's your freedom-loving quote of the day. Just looking for new quotes about freedom. Aung San Suu Kyi, who was the activist in... won the Nobel Prize... one of your Asian countries. The only real prison is fear, and the only real freedom is freedom from fear. I'd try that, but I'm afraid to. Carrie Jones, whose work I don't know similarly, the secret of happiness is freedom. The secret of freedom is courage. There you go. Be courageous, friends. Quit being a scaredy cat. Mailbag.
1: Woot, woot.
2: Drop us a note. 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Here's your meme of the day. San Francisco is banning outdoor smoking. I missed that.
1: Who is?
2: San Francisco.
1: Outdoor smoking.
2: You smoke pot. But anyway, I'll finish this and we can discuss.
1: You can't smoke in the bar or outside the bar.
2: Correct.
1: That's not... There's no way you can make that work.
2: San Francisco is banning outdoor smoking because the last thing people want to do is smell a disgusting cigarette while they're pooping on the sidewalk.
1: Now,
2: San Francisco's trying. They're doing better. They got a new mayor.
1: Are they going to enforce the no smoking in the whole city, though?
2: I don't know much about it. Yeah, I have
1: that
2: no
1: seems
2: answers.
1: Unrealistic.
2: Yeah. Here's a note from Ken. Listen to your show talking about Michael Jackson, which we were yesterday. I had contact with a couple of the Santa Barbara sheriff's investigators back in the day who were looking into the allegations. Children were able to describe specific features about his penis. How would a child be able to do that without completely inappropriate behavior happening? He paid off the families, forced NDAs to stay out of jail. He was absolutely guilty.
1: Booty rumbles.
2: I also knew, oh boy, I also knew people that worked at Neverland Ranch and nurses at the Santa Ynez Hospital. They all said he was incredibly nice and charming, a skill he used for his predatory behavior.
1: Yeah, if you want to learn about the booty rumbles, we went through that whole story yesterday.
2: If you don't, that's fine too.
3: It's BS. They made it up.
2: One final pop culturally note. We were talking about Mickey Mantle yesterday in the context that all of the men in his family died young, so he just partied like a maniac, figuring he was going to die anyway, hastening his death.
1: Right.
2: Better hitter than thinker, as it turns out, but what are you going to do? We got this note from E. Mickey Mantle was a friend of my dad's.
1: Cool.
2: When he moved to Lake Oconee, Georgia. Is that how you pronounce
1: it? He was fun to
2: Lake
1: hang out with.
2: He would hang out at my dad's house and got drunk as a three-eyed monkey.
1: I don't know that one.
2: I don't know what it means, but it's funny. I was in college at the time and was visiting my dad, and he was there. He signed a Mickey Mantle 4x6 photo card for me and asked me what my apartment number was. So I told him. He wrote, to room 214, best time I ever had, Mickey Mantle.
1: Wow.
2: I thought, what a trunk pig.
1: Wow.
2: Charming tale of the baseball great.
1: Drunk as a three-eyed monkey.
2: Yeah,
1: I still drank, I'd use that one.
2: Wow. On slightly more serious subjects, Michael, longtime correspondent Michael, writes, guys, I have a very dumb question. This trip to China with the president and all of the big names, yeah, cabinet officials, Marco's going, Pete's going, and a bunch of, like, super heavyweight business people from the U.S., what's to stop China from doing something terrible from locking everyone in a Chinese prison, or even worse? Sentence is a bit of a trip, but the whole group are seen as evil by the left for associating with Trump, so there'd be no media backlash in the U.S., and Democrat politicians would say it's deserved. It seems like the whole world would just kind of shrug it off like they do with everything. Not sure J.D. Vance would or could do anything formidable in response. Maybe I'm just crazy. Well, that would be an act of war. I mean, that would be a declaration of war.
1: I'm not worried about that occurrence.
2: Yeah, I think maybe you are crazy, Michael, but have a good day, and thanks for the note. Let's see. Adam, with a note about, oh, I guess we talked about this one more thing or something. Gavin Newsom in Cal Unicornia persuaded the legislature to, what's the difference of outlaw, legalize jaywalking because jaywalking charges fell disproportionately on people of color. And any sane person would say, well, do they do it disproportionately? That's why.
1: Well, I think it had to do a lot to do with the homeless situation, too. So you don't have to, you can just let the homeless wander around.
2: Right. And or legitimate.
1: Drug addicts.
2: Well, right, yeah. Citizens, law-abiding citizens were like, you just gave me a ticket for this while five junkies went across the street. Well, we can't do anything about that because they don't have an address and we can't find them because they won't pay. So we just enforce the law against the law-abiding. But anyway, numbers have just come out about the rapid increase in pedestrian deaths around the capital of Sacramento.
1: Oh, where I will be today at noon for this thing I've been going to every Wednesday. And the junkie population there is stunning.
2: Yeah.
1: I had no idea it was that bad because I hadn't been right there on that street on the other side of the capital in a while. It's incredible. It's so gross.
2: And Adam writes, the timing was sadly perfect after you guys were just talking about suicidal empathy, which I want to talk about more. But when our genius governor signed off on the Freedom to Walk Act, God, I just vomited in my mouth a little bit. That's so
1: freedom to
2: stupid.
1: Walk.
2: I made a mental note to check some obviously affected statistics after giving it some time. The decriminalization of jaywalking wasn't mentioned in the article, but it seems like a pretty obvious reason. I don't know what else to say. It's pretty low on my list of worries. Add it to the things that make me feel like I live in the movie Idiocracy. Cheers. Same to you, Adam. Cheers. Get as drunk as a three-eyed monkey.
1: Oh, boy. Too bad about all the rat droppings in the restaurants.
2: Your policy sucks, and it does the opposite of what you intend. But it makes me feel good, and it sounds noble. Oh, my God, grow up.
1: We got a lot more stuff we got to get to. If you miss the segment, get the podcast, Armstrong and Getty On Demand. Some interesting stuff happened in the OpenAI, Sam Altman, Elon Musk trial. There's new inflation numbers out also. We should hit that. Do stick around.
0: Armstrong and Getty.
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8: I'm Deborah Rodriguez. Hundreds of young people greeting President Trump on the tarmac in Beijing before he was whisked away for the start of a high-stakes summit with his Chinese counterpart. Topics are expected to include trade, taxes, and the Iran war. Correspondent Anna Corrin is there.
9: Whilst he said before he departed Washington that he doesn't necessarily need China's help, we know that Xi Jinping will no doubt be having extensive conversations with him about Iran because it has caused global instability.
8: It's the first trip to China by an American president since Mr. Trump's visit in 2017. We've just gotten another read on inflation, this time wholesale prices. Jacob Sonnenschein at Barron's.
10: The number shows that in this moment, the cost of acquiring goods and getting something ready for sale for a business in the U.S. is up 6% year over year.
8: That's the biggest monthly gain since 2022. Root cause? Energy prices. Speaking of inflation, it costs a small fortune to spike your salad with a tomato these days.
11: If you haven't noticed, the price of tomatoes is way up, surging nearly 40% in April from a year earlier. You can blame a combination of bad weather, high tariffs, and increasing transportation costs. It's estimated more than 70% of fresh tomatoes consumed in the U.S. come from Mexico, where unseasonably wet weather and disease have resulted in below normal yields. Freezes in key growing areas of Florida early this year also affected the tomato crop. Jim Krasula, CBS News.
8: This is sentencing day for a Utah mother who wrote a children's book about grief after she murdered her husband. CBS's Jennifer Kuiper.
12: Corey Richens was found guilty of poisoning her husband with fentanyl in March 2022. She could get 25 years to life in prison or life without parole. Prosecutors say Richens was $4.5 million in debt and believed she would inherit her husband's estate.
8: At the Vatican, Pope Leo prayed on a plaque marking the spot of a shooting decades ago.
13: On this day, 45 years ago, an attempt was made on the life of Pope John Paul II. And for these reasons, I dedicated my catechesis today to the Blessed Virgin Mary.
8: After he recovered, John Paul visited the shooter in prison and forgave him. National average for a gallon of regular gas today at $4.51. This is CBS News.
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0: 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Jack Armstrong and Joe Getty.
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3: And so a Texas man accused of swallowing diamonds he stole from Tiffany's has decided to represent himself in court, but said he should be able to afford a lawyer once the prunes kick in.
4: And boy, we did that.
5: I didn't hate it.
4: No, we did that story the other day, and it's a pretty good story.
5: Oh boy.
4: The most interesting part being they found two rings also.
5: Oh, two earrings.
4: That he said he never stole.
5: Well, that were unconnected to the other heist. So does the guy just like eating jewelry?
4: Who knows what's going on there? What was the thing I wanted to get to later? I don't even remember. There's a number of things I want to get to later. I am looking up at the television, and consumer inflation is what they're talking about on CBS. Inflation is up, as we talked about yesterday, and it might be the only story the whole summer long if the war continues.
5: Right. Yeah, that among other factors. And most economists, including ones that are not, you know, Trump deranged, are saying, yeah, the tariffs really are starting to be a fuel for inflation. You may have heard the latest numbers were an annualized basis, 3.8% inflation, which is almost double the Fed's target. We're usually amused by these stories. Last month, consumer prices rose at their fastest rate since 2023.

0: in the 20s soon on that whole thing. Talk radio hosts, political science professors, pundits all over the freaking place writing long, complicated columns about politicians and races and policies and how you handled this debate or this whatever. All these complicated issues when elections may just, probably do, just get decided by the millions of people who go just with, things are more expensive now, I'm voting for the other guy, without any more thought than that.
1: Right, right. Even if the other guy's advocating policies that'll cause more inflation.
0: They don't know about that. Right? They don't think about that. Yeah. There are enough people that vote on just, things are too expensive right now, or I'm afraid of whatever. Could be afraid of foreign country, COVID, or inflation.
1: Yeah.
0: Without any more knowledge,
1: yeah,
0: those millions of people sway the elections back and forth, and all of us talk about it in really complicated terms. And it's not complicated. It's just, things. I thought things were going to be cheaper. They're not. I'm voting for the other guy.
1: Here's a shiny object. Whoop, whoop. Shiny object. Here's a shiny object. I like shiny object. Click. Cast the vote.
0: Well, inflation's not a shiny object. It's a real damn problem.
1: Oh, right, yeah, but if you don't, and this, I'd love one of those man on the street interview internet guys to do this. Should people who don't know anything about government policy vote? Because if you're, wow, inflation's high, I'm going to vote for the other side, and their policies again are even worse. I mean, that's just a ridiculous vote. But it could be argued that, well, the side that got voted out gets the message, and when they do regain power, they'll not make the same mistake again. I suppose you could argue that.
0: That's what one would hope.
1: I would argue that 250 years is a good run, but it's falling apart. Well, that reminds me. At some point, I want to squeeze this in, because I know you want to talk about rats in L.A., but
0: I do at some point, yes.
1: The elites who want to burn it down. Peter Berkowitz, whose work I don't think I know, talking about professors on the radical left and the radical right folks who are super comfortable, bourgeois, wealthy even, but they're constantly declaring there's a crisis that demands a revolution or a counter-revolution. Upper-class twits advocating revolution, like Matt Taibbi said. It's super, super in fashion right now. Is it because we live in the age of hyperbole and that's the only way to bust through and get clicks and likes and stuff?
0: I don't know. I wanted to talk a little bit about some of the things that people have been saying about that redistricting ruling that came out of the Virginia Supreme Court.
1: Yeah.
0: Oh, my God! Horrifying.
1: What they're saying about it?
0: Yes.
1: Yeah. Yeah. Agreed.
0: We'll tell you about that.
1: Utterly dishonest, too.
0: We tell you about Incogni. 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This one's so easy and so good for you. Incogni can cause your spam text, spam email, spam calls to go way, way down. 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This is so good.
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0: Yeah, we didn't talk as much about this as we probably should have. So they tried to do a redistricting thing in Virginia similar to what they did in California or Texas to a certain extent. But it's just horrifying. The way they were going to redraw the districts and cut out most of the Republicans who vote there. Just nobody's in favor of that sort of thing. It polls very, very poorly.
1: Right.
0: Among
1: it should.
0: All people. Yeah, this sort of gerrymandering is awful. Anyway, they did it there in Virginia. The voters voted to do that. And then the Virginia Supreme Court stepped in and said, no, that violates our state constitution. You're not allowed to do that.
1: Right. The way you did that was wrong.
0: And now you've got so many problems.

0: Democrats out there saying this is worse than many of the court decisions in American history, you know, that allowed you to abuse slaves or kept black people from voting, or just some of the worst stuff that's ever happened in our country's history. They're comparing to this, and it's just a lie. It's just a flat out lie.
1: The guy, the justice, the head justice who wrote the opinion, was appointed by Mark Warner, the Democrat, when he was governor. This guy's like a moderate Democrat, and he said, no, you didn't follow the rules for amending the Constitution. This is not good. And the dishonesty is just so blatant. At some point, there was conversation of the judges reviewing the constitutionality of the measure before the campaign and the voting. And the Democrats said, no, you can't do that. Don't do that. And they petitioned the judges to wait till after the vote. Well, after the vote, then the judges said, all right, now we're going to take a look at it. And now the Democrats are screaming, why didn't the judges tell us before the vote? The very same people, and the internet lives forever, we have the receipts, the very same people who are telling the justices, no, it would be improper for you to rule before the people are allowed to vote, are now screaming that the justices should have interceded. It will fire people up. They will donate money. They will show up to vote. The fact that they are setting fire to their own Democrat-dominated Supreme Court, they don't care. This is why, if you are willing to torch our beloved republic for momentary gain for your state legislature, I don't know that the republic can endure.
0: Well, it was a 4-3 ruling by the Virginia Supreme Court, which is horrifying. It should not have been close at all, because it was just flat out illegal to do what they did under their current constitution. All of these various, I mean, some of your high ranking people in the Democratic Party coming out and just saying this is racist and all these horrible things. My concern is not just that, you know, it's a good way to raise money. It's another justifies violence thing. Mm. If you think this is as bad as Jim Crow era laws, you can justify all kinds of things. I don't know how we stop doing this.
1: Yeah, I don't know.
0: Each side has to call out. The only way it ever stops is if you start calling out your own side. And nobody's willing to do that yet, anyway. If you had some prominent Democrat come out and say, no, come on, that's ridiculous. This is not Jim Crow on steroids, like Biden said about what went on in Georgia that one time, or any of those things. No, nobody will call out their own side ever.
1: No, I don't see it coming. But, you know, sometimes these currents of a culture change and you don't see them coming. But I don't know what would change it at this point. To suggest that the Trump Supreme Court, so-called, is an out-of-control, fascist, blah, blah, blah court that just rubber stamps Trump, when the vast majority of decisions are, you know, are 8-2, 9-0, you know, whatever, 8-1, rather. People are willing to say anything to gain momentary political advantage, no matter the damage it does, including Trump. I don't know how we bounce back from this, honestly.
0: Excuse me, waiter. I didn't ask for raisins on my salad.
1: Oh, let me take that back.
0: Those are not raisins.
1: Oh, my.
0: A whole bunch of restaurants in L.A. showed down for vermin violations, among other things we'll talk about. Stay here.
2: Armstrong and Getty.
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9: Just before midnight on Saturday, February 19th, 2005, Danielle Imbo and her friend Richard Patron left a crowded Philadelphia bar. 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
16: On the night before Halloween in 1975, 15-year-old Martha Moxley was murdered in the Tony Bellhaven neighborhood of Greenwich, Connecticut. She was rich and beautiful and loved by all who knew her. For decades, despite intense media scrutiny, police failed to make an arrest. In 2000, 25 years after Martha's murder, her one-time neighbor, Michael Skakel, was arrested. He'd been 15, like her, at the time of the crime. He was also a cousin of the Kennedys.
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16: 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I read the articles. 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He beat her to death with a golf club. 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And if you followed the case like I did, I bet you knew it too. My name is Andrew Goldman. I've been a journalist for 30 years. I got involved in this case in 2015. 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From NBC News Studios, Dead Certain, The Martha Moxley Murder is a podcast series that I believe will finally provide a full, true, authoritative account of the Martha Moxley case.
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20: 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God, that sentence kept getting sadder and sadder. And when Papa John's goes bankrupt next week, those points will transfer right over to Bed Bath & Beyond.
0: Wow. So I'm reading through this L.A. Times story. So L.A. is the rattiest city in America. I didn't realize that. And San Francisco is number two. And they say it's because of the warm climate and moist weather in California. And spring, it's particularly bad for rats to repopulate, fall in love.
1: Right.
0: Have little rat babies.
1: Get married.
0: And have a little rat babies.
1: Yeah. Get married first.
0: And a really high number of restaurants got shut down for at least 48 hours in the L.A. area last month.
1: Girl rats, don't be lifting your tail for every handsome cheese chewer that comes along, all right? Have some self-respect.
0: So this one seems, page 6 of the California Post reported that San Vicente Clubs, that's a fancy place, CEO Jess Wilner wrote an internal letter regarding a photo of a dead rat inside a sealed bowl in an employer locker room, which they said seemed like a deliberate and malicious act to try to discredit the restaurant, which might have been some. But so you got employees, you know, that what's that actively disengaging? We learned about that several years ago. Yeah. If you've got an employee that's actively disengaging, that's what that person is, who brings a rat in a Tupperware bowl to the restaurant to try to leave somewhere because they don't like working there. Anyway, in general, it's rat droppings, cockroaches, or flies, and you get 48 hours to try to clean it up and show that you called a pest control company. And as I mentioned earlier, there's a whole bunch of different restaurants, including some fairly famous ones. Also the LA Zoo, some of the local schools, and multiple 7-Elevens, which is disappointing to everyone. I particularly like this. During the time that your 48-hour closure, when they come and say, hey, we found just way too many rat droppings, so you can't open for 48 hours and we'll come back. But during this time, owners and chefs are often recommended to hold training for staff, as well as consult a pest control service to identify potential rodent entry locations, recommend effective prevention strategies, and monitor for rodent activity. What's your training for your staff?
1: Don't you see a rat, say something?
0: Yeah, don't ignore rats.
1: Right, don't bring any in. Wow.
0: If you see a rat, say something. Good God.
1: I would think the training would be like 60 seconds long. Hey, if you see a rat or droppings or anything, or if a diner mentions it, come to me immediately, okay? Immediately.
0: If you're kind of a fancy restaurant, wouldn't you think that if the people you hired, that's an understood? Isn't that almost like saying wear pants to work? I mean, just like the sort of thing you assume?
1: I'm no Albert Einstein, but I was a busboy in a restaurant, and if I'd seen a rat running around, I'd have told the manager.
0: Well, you'd have yelled, holy crap, you'd have told everybody.
1: Well, right.
0: Dan Tana's, which is a pretty famous restaurant, West Hollywood Institution, closed April 15th through the 18th due to vermin infestation, unclean surfaces, and a number of other problems. Representatives for the restaurant could not be reached for comment. What are they going to say? Yeah, sorry about that.
1: Yeah, it was rattier than we wanted to. We weren't happy about it.
0: You can get access to this stuff. That's one of the main reasons I wanted to bring it up, is there are websites for all this sort of stuff. And if you want to see the specific restaurant and look up what they got closed down for a couple of days, and, you know, I don't worry about this sort of thing ever, really. I assume in America, most restaurants are pretty clean.
1: Yeah. Yeah. Yeah, I would agree. I don't like it, obviously, but yeah, I don't wonder as I walk in a restaurant, I wonder if they're infested with rats here. No, not really.
0: Closet where you keep the mops or something like that. You got a couple of mouse droppings. And I don't like it. But
1: speaking of Cal Unicornia, the leading candidate for governor, Javier Becerra, is getting raked over the coals now for a pathetic interview he gave. Uh-oh, Steve Hilton, start measuring for drapes. And we may have the wackiest man in America identified. He was the toast of the show for a cup of coffee a few weeks ago. Stay tuned.
0: We'll wackiest man in America. That's quite a title. Okay, stick around.
3: Armstrong and Getty.
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26: Metal debris in the lanes of West 50 before Harbor Boulevard in West Sacramento, mainly between the two left lanes. Last check, downtown Sacramento to Davis, 23 minutes. West 80, Roseville to the Cap City split in 16, a crash to the side of Madison. West 80 slow from Antelope. Traffic every 10 minutes, mornings and afternoons on KFBK News Radio, 93.1 FM, 1530 AM.
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1: The rise of artificial intelligence is the next industrial revolution. AI was not a factor in our lives.
2: Wow, that is interesting. That's a commencement speaker, Central Florida University, college, whatever. Anyway, mentioning AI and people booing. And then when she says it wasn't part of our lives, good, yay.
3: Yeah.
2: If that, the consensus feeling of young people?
3: I think it's the feeling. It's the feeling, not necessarily the intellectual attitude. If I'm a young college grad, I got a white collar on, and I'm a I'm looking for one of them college grad jobs. I'm thinking AI is going to screw me. Oh my God!
2: Wow, that's interesting. I just assumed like every new technological thing, internet, phone, TikTok, whatever, the young people love it, dig it, and she mentions AI and everybody boos.
3: Yeah, yeah.
2: That's interesting.
3: Which reminds me, we have some really interesting stories from the world of education, mostly college, but not exclusively, including, brace yourselves, some good news coming up later. So stay with us.
2: That could have some serious political implications. I mean, if you have the older crowd hating on AI, I mean, I'd love if it just never happened. I don't think there's any stopping it.
3: Can I keep my chat bot?
2: But if young people hate it, too, you could get some sort of political movement for all kinds of regulation, probably. Not that I think that would do any good.
3: Yeah.
2: Anyway, different story. I wanted to hit this. How did this get started? Oh, AOC and others who have talked about how billionaires shouldn't exist and every billionaire cheated the world and all that sort of stuff has been real. And the billionaire tax in California, which is going to pass and end up being by far a net loss for any state that starts punishing rich people.
3: Almost immediately, yes.
2: Almost immediately. Anyway, I don't know if you know who Robert Reich is. He's 4'11", so if you've seen him on TV, he's the really short guy. And he was the Secretary of Labor under Bill Clinton, but he was an advisor for Barack Obama and Jimmy Carter. He's one of your lefty Trotsky intellectual economic people who's usually passed off on TV as mainstream, though a Democrat. He's a professor at the University of California at Berkeley. Anyway, he put out this post yesterday about that whole billionaire thing because AOC had said any billionaire, you know, got it through its ill-gotten goods. He said there are basically five ways to accumulate $1 billion. Here's a guy who's dedicated his life to understanding economics.
3: Yeah.
2: There are five ways to accumulate $1 billion. One, profiting from a monopoly. Two, insider trading. Three, political payoffs. Four, fraud. Five, inheritance. Those are the only five ways. Don't believe the self-made myth, he said.
3: That is bizarre and utterly unsquareable with the facts.
2: Do you think he believes that? He doesn't think that, first of all, I can give you the actual research shows most billionaires accumulated wealth by founding and building successful companies. A University of Chicago study found that 70% of the 2011 Forbes 400 billionaires started their own businesses. Do you think he believes that?
3: It's possible. It's practically a coin flip. Go ahead. Well, I'm sorry. Was there more to your sentence? Marxists lie a lot, constantly. It's part of their strategy because they count on you thinking, well, he wouldn't lie about something that important, but he would. On the other hand, your dedicated, you know, radical theorists, they truly believe all sorts of stuff that's unsquareable with reality. So whether he believes it or not, I don't know. It's dangerous either way.
2: Well, as a bunch of people pointed out, well, what if you invented something that, you know, 100 million people wanted to buy and it cost, a little bit?
3: Yeah.
2: That there's a billion. Why does that seem so crazy to
3: Global
2: you?
3: Global supply chains. There's, you know, several billion people in the developed world who are consumers and they really like your product. How about that, Robert AOC?
2: The first person who comes up with an electric car that actually, you know, is viable shouldn't end up a billionaire?
3: How about Taylor Swift?
2: Oh, yeah, there's a good example. Although I heard the pushback the other day. I think it was, might have been Robert Reich, that people always go to Taylor Swift or...
3: All right, I'll stop.
2: Or Jay-Z.
3: Yes.
2: To make their point. Those are exceptions. The rule is these other
3: no,
2: five
3: it's
2: things.
3: No, not, you lying commie.
2: I thought that was extraordinary. He was supposed to be like a mainstream Democrat, advisor to mainstream Democrat presidents.
3: Right.
2: And he doesn't believe you can become a billionaire without stealing it.
3: Boy, I tell you what, in politics, it is a one-inch putt trying to convince people who are envious to believe in the politics of envy. It's the easiest thing in the world. Wow, that's just so unhealthy and so un-American, really. For most of our history, we admired those who came up with great ideas and became wealthy.
2: Yeah, I thought that was mind-blowing.
3: Well, oddly enough, this next topic includes a billionaire. He might be America's wackiest man. Do you remember when we were talking about Eric Swalwell and his sexcapades and the fact that he was living with a billionaire donor who's like his biggest fan? Stephen Klubeck was his name. And when the Swalwell thing all went sideways, and it turns out he'd been deceiving everybody, including this Klubeck, we played you some audio from him.
4: No! I was blown away.
5: You don't bust the trust. Get the f*** out of here. You don't exist in my life.
3: So he doesn't exist in my life. You don't bust the trust, Michael.
5: You don't bust the trust.
2: So he kicked Eric Swalwell out of his home. I don't quite get the whole, I'm super rich and I want this guy to be a successful politician, so I let him live in my house. I don't get that.
3: Very Hunter Biden-y relationship there.
2: Yeah. Anyway, it turned out he was being lied to, he kicked Swalwell out.
4: No! I was blown away.
3: Well, he was blown away. Plus,
2: that Swalwell had busted the trust, which you don't do.
3: No. Anyway, so this guy, you have to remember, leading up to that, he was desperately trying to defend his penthouse pet fiance, who was a serial bilker of old rich guys. He was trying to defend her from the charges, convinced that she was really in love with him and they were going to get married. That's really, really wacky. Well, he was arrested yesterday, this Stephen Klubeck. Evidently busted the trust with the law for a felony charge of attempting to prevent or dissuade a victim or witness from testifying. These circumstances surrounding the charges are unclear, blah, blah, blah. They don't really even give you any clues about what this was all about, but it probably has to do with his thieving con woman sex pet fiance. She's currently not allowed to leave California sporting an ankle monitor. She appeared in court recently to plead not guilty to 6 felony charges for allegedly preying on old men through dating apps. Klubeck told the California Post he still wants to marry her, saying the marriage is still on, the date is now a secret. Oh, their save the date card, which is done in like semi Disney cartoon style, is just unbelievable. Wow, she looks like a Disney princess.
4: No, I was blown away.
3: Yeah, who wouldn't be? Wow.
2: I think it's interesting, as I mentioned last week, all these politicians that find some crazy, super rich person and woo them with their, you know, politician phony charm, I guess. And it's happened multiple times with lots of different people.
3: Oh, yeah. They're grifters. I can't remember. How do he make his money? Is it some website or pot, maybe? I don't know. How did a guy that dopey become a billionaire? Wow, Robert Reich, explain that one. I'm sorry, what'd you say, Michael? Oh, what a pleasure it is to tell you about trust and will. This is something I know. I was there. My wife was there. We knew we needed a will and or trust, and they helped explain that at Trust and Will. 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
2: So kind of a breaking story, what I mentioned, just because we talked about it a lot at the time. You remember that scumbag murderer, Alex Murdaugh?
3: Oh, yeah.
2: And that whole family and how he had run that part of South Carolina for years, him and his family.
3: Yeah, he's like the third generation most powerful lawyer, yeah.
2: Him and his kids could get away with, well, murder.
3: Yeah.
2: In some cases, it would seem. He went to prison, finally. Who did he kill? He killed his wife
3: and his son.
2: Right.
3: Shotgun slaying.
2: And then tried to...
3: Because he was a drug addict.
2: Make it look like it was somebody else.
3: Yeah, he was pilled up. He was stealing from his firm, stealing from his clients.
2: Horrible human being. Anyways, South Carolina's top court overturned the murder convictions against Alex Murdaugh.
3: Oh, my.
2: Who had been found guilty of killing his wife and son. This decision upends one of America's highest profile homicide cases. Yeah, there were all kinds of Netflix specials and stuff like this around this one. Because it's the sort of stuff of movies, because he was so dominant in that county that he lived in that he, you know, he owned judges and cops and jurors and all kinds of stuff. And I wonder if that has come to be again. Did he somehow get to...
3: No, I doubt it. I've got to read up on it. There were a few irregularities during the trial, including the county clerk was accused of leaking. There it is. Yeah, I got to dig into this. Boy, my daughter is probably all a Twitter over this, as she is, like many young women, a true crimes podcast maniac.
2: But there wasn't anybody that thought he wasn't guilty, was there?
3: There it is. In a unanimous opinion, the state Supreme Court said that shocking jury interference by a court clerk who oversaw jurors during the 2023 trial meant that Mr. Murdaugh's conviction must be overturned. Crooked clerk of the court.
2: But nobody thinks he didn't do it, do they?
3: No, not really. No. He's guilty as hell.
2: So this scumbag who murdered his wife and shotgunned his son to death?
3: Yeah.
2: And all kinds of other bad stuff. And the kids had gotten away with all kinds of bad stuff, too, over the years.
3: Is certainly a reckless homicide, yeah.
2: Is he going to walk out?
3: No, absolutely not. No.
2: So what's going to happen?
3: He will remain in prison because he had also pleaded guilty to various charges related to stealing millions of dollars from his former clients in his law firm. While he has admitted to the embezzlement, he's long maintained during trial, blah, blah, blah, that he did not kill his wife, Maggie, and his young son, Paul, age 20, 22. The ruling does not automatically mean he will face a new trial, though prosecutors are expected to pursue one. Yeah, he's guilty as hell. And so they'll just put the case together and assemble another jury and do it again. Oof. Okay. They've got to. He shotgunned two innocent people in his own family.
2: Well, I'm glad he's not walking out of there today.
3: Oh, no. No way. No way.
2: You probably get a little better prison you get to be in if you're not a murderer, right?
3: Oh,
2: stealing
3: gosh.
2: From your company is different than, got to be a different prison than being a murderer.
3: Well, I don't think so. Prison's prison, isn't it?
2: I don't know.
3: I don't think I have separate prisons for separate crimes.
2: I haven't been thrown in prison yet.
3: Not yet. Boy, I'm ready to testify, though. State, local, federal authorities, whoever you are.
2: International courts.
3: Yeah. Oh, yeah, we'll send you to the ICC. Yeah, well, this guy, keeping in mind, he stole from, like, there were people who legitimately had horrible things happen.
2: Yeah.
3: And he represented them.
2: Right.
3: And they were very poor, and they got some money, and he stole it all. So, yeah, whatever miserable prison that they got in South Carolina, stick him in it.
2: No,
3: keep him in it.
2: Stockade, throw tomatoes at his head.
3: Yes.
2: Okay, more on the way. Stay here.
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8: West 50 issues, including a crash around Watt Avenue. The vehicle's to the shoulder. West 50 near Harbor. There were metal debris in the two left lanes. Downtown Sacramento to Davis, 24 minutes. West 80, Roseville to the Cap City split in 17. Traffic every 10 minutes, mornings and afternoons on KFBK News Radio, 93.1 FM, 1530 AM.
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14: Clear start this morning with lots of sunshine and ongoing clear skies through the midday and this afternoon. Wednesday highs in the low 80s. Currently in Sacramento, 57 degrees in the KFBK Weather Center. For news at the top and bottom of every hour, tune to KFBK News Radio.
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1: We had a choice. Let these lunatics have a nuclear weapon. If you want to do that, then you're a stupid person, and you happen to be. I mean, I know you very well. We have a ballroom that's under budget. It's going up right here. I've doubled the size of it because we obviously need that.
2: The schedule. Price has doubled. Yeah. Yeah. You doubled.
1: Yeah. I doubled the size of it, you dumb person. Double the size. You are not a smart person.
3: That's Trump before he got on the plane to head to China in typical Trump fashion. You're a dumb person. He arrived in Beijing, China to meet with President Xi. It's the first time a U.S. president has set foot on Chinese soil in damn near a decade. And I wonder if we're heading toward a time where no presidents will be setting foot there, just like ain't no president setting foot in Moscow either.
4: Some of the smart money's saying the theme of the summit's going to be stability. Everybody's going to back off their belligerence a little bit. We just want a little stability. Let's keep trading.
3: The president was given a red carpet welcome at Beijing Capital International Airport with the ambassadors and the president and all these different sort of people. If you haven't seen it on TV, it had a bit of a miniature Olympics opening ceremony look to it. I mean, it was they really did it upright. The official party was accompanied by a military band and honor guard, as well as 300 youths singing a welcome message and waving American and Chinese flags in time to the band's music. Trump greeted the crowd with his signature fist bumps. I got to believe he loves this sort of stuff.
4: Oh, yeah.
3: Trump, who appeared pleased with the pomp and circumstance surrounding his arrival, was followed off the plane by his son, Eric, and daughter-in-law, Lara. I don't know about your son and his wife walking off the second people off the plane behind you when there's all this stuff in the papers about the Trump family business trying to profit from all these different deals with everybody, including in China.
4: Yeah. Yeah. It doesn't look good.
3: It seems like you're really just like sticking it in people's faces. If the Dems take back the House, it's going to be nonstop investigations around that stuff. Starting like immediately, and that'll be really fun. Trump will pardon them all, everybody in his family, for anything they've done going back many, many years, exactly like Biden did with Hunter.
4: Right, and many other members of his staff to avoid any post-presidency investigation.
3: Which is where we are in America right now. Also getting off the plane after Eric Trump got off the plane, Elon Musk walked off. Marco Rubio had changed into a suit. I don't know why it got so much attention on social media, him and his athleisure on the plane yesterday. Did you see that?
4: I did not, but
3: he was wearing the very same Nike track suit that Maduro had on when he was taken.
4: Maybe he took it from him.
3: So I don't know if that's just the official track suits we give anybody on a plane.
4: They're a different size, come to think of it.
3: Tell you what, I was uncool, though. You can't wear the Nike track suit with the Adidas shoes. You got to match them. You can't have different brands.
4: Really?
3: Oh, are you kidding? That's a no-go. I don't ever wear this stuff, so it doesn't make a difference to me. But I know that for people who care, that's just, you can't do that. You can't have Nike shoes and Adidas tracksuit.
4: Boy, put that on the list of stuff I don't think about.
3: Really?
4: Oh, yeah.
3: That's just, what? And then you're going to have like a Puma hat and a whatever different company.
4: I'm wearing athleisure myself right now, kind of golf athleisure, and I have, if you count my socks and underwear, like six different brands going.
3: I got a match. You'd think if you're Marco Rubio, you'd have Nike shoes with your Nike tracksuit. That's just what a bad look.
5: Do you think the state dinner will be Panda Express?
4: Michael.
3: I
4: doubt it.
3: The thing I'm most interested in is what Trump says about Taiwan. And I read a long piece about this yesterday that everybody knows he could change U.S. policy on the fly as he feels, depending on the question, and completely blindside the State Department and all U.S. policy around Taiwan.
4: Yeah, I saw Marco Rubio making very hawkish, very solid, this is the policy statements, and I felt like he was praying Trump would absorb it and remember it.
3: Right. Marco Rubio wearing his two different major brands. I don't know what's going on there.
0: Armstrong and Getty.
4: Okay, here we are, right in the heart of tax season, the deadline, the finish line, and maybe, just maybe, you're one of those who waits till the last minute to pay your taxes or to settle up with the IRS for an overdue tax bill. 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
6: Guaranteed human.
3: Bum bum bum bum bum bum bum bum bum bum bum bum bum bum bum bum. Yeah, you love that music, don't you?
4: It kicks? Is that what my son says sometimes? Yeah, maybe. It certainly kicks. Got this note from Dennis of Lincoln. Guys, in order to address its $66 million deficit, the city of Sacramento is considering a plan to establish 83 new fees and increase the 523 existing fees for doing S.
3: Would that include parking tickets?
4: I'd imagine so.
3: Remember, I mentioned a week or so ago, I got to remember to pay that or I'll pay the stupid tax. Which will be, it goes from, I got a parking ticket in Old Sac, empty. Nobody parking anywhere. I could have parked anywhere. And I picked a spot, and then somebody was angry about my Cybertruck, and I was listening to their conversation, and I got distracted and forgot to put money in the meter. Mm. Anyway, I come out from having my hamburger 20 minutes later, $72.
4: Yeah.
3: Are you kidding me? Yeah. $72?
4: Well, I became aware several years
3: ago. Doesn't that seem a little high?
4: I, like, barely rolled a right turn off of Arden Way coming to the Radio Ranch. And I know how slowly I was going because they showed me the video from the traffic cam back when they had one. And the fine was $350.
3: Oof.
4: And then there was, like, $275 or something worth of fees.
3: Really?
4: The fee for me to mail this to you?
3: So it was $600?
4: It's the, it was obscene, yeah. It's the, we've got you on the wrong side of the law, now we're going to rake in the cash principle. And so, yeah, I'd imagine, like, fines for parking violations and stuff are going to skyrocket.
3: Wow.
4: Yeah, well, follow the law, they'd say, if you complain about it. But, yeah, jacking up all the fees. I've told the story before about my buddy Al Anonymous, who was trying to start a business, and the zoning guy said, yeah, there's a fee of $65,000. And he said, well, then we're done. We can't open the business. Forget it. And the guy said, could you do 25?
3: Yeah, that's the way it should work.
4: Oh, my God.
3: Like you're in Mexico.
4: Ugh.
3: The headline today on KCRA to that, the fact that we got such a deficit, Sacramento City Council weighs service cuts to address the $66 million deficit with possible cuts that could affect vacant police positions. Because that's the only thing you could possibly cut. If you're in deficit, you got to have less cops.
4: Right.
3: You couldn't not be... endless programs that do nothing.
4: Right.
3: That you could cut.
4: We're going to have to cut cops and firefighters and teachers. Or we could have a modest tax increase on the rich. You need to pay their fair share.
3: One thing we won't touch is the billions we spend on homelessness or whoever. Probably a bunch of programs you've never even heard of that help literacy for the whoever or something that
4: handing
3: doesn't
4: out
3: do
4: money
3: anything.
4: To our cronies in short.
3: Oh, yeah. My God.
4: Yeah. Fight the power. Fight it. Fight it.
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4: Around Randall. Love for Wemby.
5: Wemby was calling for the alley-oop right there. Fox gets the two-on-one with Anthony Edwards being the low man. He is above the logo, Jerry West.
6: Man, if you've missed out on watching Wemby, the French kid for San Antonio playing, I saw the power rankings the other day. They had him as the third best player in the NBA. He's 22.
7: Wow.
6: He's pretty young. He's going to be around for a long time. He looks like he could break in half. I think that's why he elbowed that guy in the face the other day. He got kicked out of a game. Flagrant elbow, but I think it was one of those, you ain't going to push me around.
7: Oh, thanks. Yeah.
6: Don't think I'm weak.
7: Yeah.
6: Don't think I'm soft.
7: I get that. It's a physical game.
6: God, it is.
7: Yeah.
6: Anywho, that's from the NBA playoffs. I just saw a thing up on the King Charles was addressing Parliament for some reason. And there might be a new election there and the prime minister might go. Anyway, King Charles was there at Buckingham Palace. I didn't know they did this. He was sitting on the throne, a throne, I suppose it's the throne. He's sitting on the throne.
7: Reading the newspaper?
6: colloquially, like it's a toilet.
7: Oh,
6: an actual throne. Like in an old-timey movie throne.
7: Sure.
6: It looked exactly like it, like Henry VIII. Mm-hmm. And he's on this big, giant, gold throne with plush red pillows, and he's got this giant cape around his shoulders and a big freaking crown on his head.
7: Yep.
6: How do they still do that? I don't like the whole king thing at all, but you call him a king and he wears a suit and he speaks to Parliament now and then. But the actual sitting on a throne with a crown? How do you hang on to that?
7: And the big fur cape.
6: That's,
7: I love that.
6: That's so ridiculous.
7: I know. Especially because I'm reading Tim Sandifer's fabulous...
6: I need a eunuch! Somebody get me a couple of eunuchs!
7: Better get me a couple in case the first one gets fired out.
6: What are you gonna do? Make him a new eunuch. I want him to sing later for me.
7: I say! Especially I'm reading Tim Sandifer's wonderful book, Proclaiming Liberty. And the early part of it has to do with the relationship of the colonies and the crown and Parliament and how England, went through a couple of kings and beheaded one and ran the other one out of town. And then there were big disputes about how much power they ought to have versus Parliament, blah, blah, blah. So for the longest time, maybe forever, they've been like, what is a king anyway? We got to have one, right? Everybody knows we got to have a king, but we don't know what he ought to be, really, or do. So get rid of it. But
6: Tim is on the show tomorrow. Be talking about his book, among other things.
7: Oh, fantastic. Excellent.
6: I just thought that looked so ridiculous. Hello! You got the crown on? Come on.
7: Speaking of leadership, the biggest state in the union, Cal Unicornia, trying to elect a new governor.

0: this clip of Javier De Serra sitting down for an interview. And I saw this online yesterday. And David Axelrod, who was the campaign manager for Barack Obama, so he knows a little something about running for office and politics and Democratic politics. He said, as HHS secretary during COVID, Basari rarely was the administration's point person in communicating the American public on the pandemic. This may be the reason why. Here's what it sounded like in the interview yesterday.
1: So he interviewed with Annie Rose Ramos for KTLA 5 in Los Angeles, and this is going completely viral. It's 90 and 91. Let's go with 90 first, Michael.
2: This is the start of our interview with Javier Becerra in Highland Park.
3: By the way, this is a profile piece. This is not a gotcha piece, right?
2: Well, look, I think these questions are fair. It's in order to learn about you as a candidate.
3: The line is about the profile.
2: I don't know how you define profile, but I'd like to begin the interview.
3: The way I describe profile is you talk about all the things that I've done, things I want to do, and along with some tough questions, but not only tough questions.
1: Wow. So he's begging her for a softball interview while the cameras roll. And he's getting killed for this.
0: How weak is that?
1: Even the New York Times, as Becerra rises in polls, he draws fire for trying to direct interview. And they soft pedal it in the New York Times, how humiliating it was.
0: Your point about it being a one-party state, so everybody that rises to a high level in California, you're in a one-party state, you're never challenged by anybody with a compliant media.
1: Yeah.
0: And so the same thing happened with Katie Porter, the whole, you know, where she cut off that interview and got all angry and everything like that was basically the same thing. Yeah. Like, why are you asking me hard questions and treating me like a politician here?
1: Do you not understand how this works?
0: Yeah. You do a profile piece, i.e. a puff piece about all my accomplishments.
1: Right.
0: And don't say anything that's going to make me look bad. That's the way it's been my whole life. Why is it changing now?
1: Yeah, aside from, and I swear this is true, it's not hyperbolic, I'm not trying to be persuasive or bomb Chucky or anything like that. Aside from, you know, just general, some charisma, the only thing you need to gain high office in California is to check the boxes of acceptability to the big unions, the public employee unions, the nurses unions, et cetera, the teachers unions, God knows, and the trial attorneys, among others. And as long as you pledge that you will faithfully execute exactly what they tell you to do, you will be anointed whatever the office happens to be. I mean, Kamala Harris is the proof beyond proof of that.
0: Yeah, but how could you rise to the level that this Javier Becerra is and, like, be completely... You haven't ever seen on television people running for big offices,
1: right,
0: and doing interviews and having to answer questions?
1: Yeah.
0: You've never encountered that in your life?
1: He comes off as a simpleton, doesn't he?
0: He does, like a child.
1: Yeah.
0: This is a profile piece, right? You're just supposed to talk about my accomplishments?
1: Well, a profile piece is when you talk about the things I want to do and what I've accomplished. Yeah, I'm a professional reporter, as Annie Ramos is thinking. Yeah, I'll ask you what I want.
0: Plus, the fact that you are unaware that the press might lead you, because Joe and I have run into this many times in our careers, they are all friendly and like and that sort of stuff and try to get you to say stuff,
1: right,
0: and hurt you.
1: Yeah.
0: or come up with something that's exciting that,
1: yes,
0: people will want to read or watch.
1: Exactly.
0: But how is he completely unaware of that? Well, because of the reasons we just said. He's had nothing but puff pieces his whole life.
1: Right. But don't worry, it gets worse.
2: During your time as HHS secretary, a New York Times investigation found the health department couldn't find some 85,000 children it had released.
3: That's not accurate. What you just read is not accurate. First, that's what I'll say, because it was never the case that we could not find kids. You're essentially, I don't know if you got those talking points from Donald Trump.
2: It's from a New York Times article.
3: That's not what the New York Times article said. The New York Times said that individuals, the children and their sponsors, did not respond to calls. They didn't say we couldn't find kids.
2: Working overnight in slaughterhouses, replacing roofs, operating machineries in factories, children as young as 14 years old.
3: That part occurred after these children had left the care of Department of Health and Human Services.
2: Do you let these children go into those individual sponsors in their responsibility?
3: Some of these kids, probably because they needed to earn some money, started working in places that were very exploitive.
2: During your time as HHS secretary, a New York Times investigation found the health...
1: that's where it started to repeat. So she was making the point, so

0: you release them to their sponsors who put them to work in roofing in slaughterhouses. Well, yeah. during the giant open border, it's almost surreal looking back on it. We had a president, an entire administration that threw the border wide open.
1: Yeah. Without the specifics of what he's talking about in both of those clips, he talks like Frosty the Snowman.
0: Yeah.
1: This is a profile piece, right? I have a magic hat.
0: He is what they used to call back in the day when people used fancy words, a mediocrity. He is undistinguished in any way other than being handsome and an absolutely loyal lackey of the powers that be in the state of California.
1: Wow. And he was looking like he's going to be governor. But I wonder after this stuff went viral, because there's a lot of Democrats fighting it out to be the other candidate other than Steve Hilton.
0: Katie Porter is beside herself with glee right now. She's put the boiling potatoes she was going to throw on somebody back on the back burner. She's thinking things are shaping up well for me.
1: She went on the GLP-1. She lost a bunch of weight.
0: Good for her health.
2: Get out of my effing kitchen.
1: I heard an NPR piece yesterday where they had a bunch of academics and experts on why the jungle primary system is a terrible idea. That is what we do in California and some states, where the top two vote getters coming up here in a couple of weeks run against each other for governor, even if they're both Republicans. Well, they put it that way so that they thought they'd never have a Republican running at all. that every cycle it'd be two Democrats running against each other. It was basically, we're a one-party state. Why are we going through this charade?
0: It's the illusion of choice. It's like in China.
1: Why are we going through this charade of having a Republican run against a Democrat when we all know it's going to be a Democrat? You might as well have the two best Democrats debating it out. But then this time around, it might be two Republicans, so they want to do away with it. It's unfair, and it's leaving a bunch of people out of the conversation. And okay, all of a sudden,
0: it's like Vladimir Putin is the Secretary of State or something. So this Dan Schnur, who's a longtime political analyst, teaches at UC Berkeley, USC. Been following him for years. He says, a candidate for governor of California shouldn't just expect gotcha questions. They should welcome them and thrive on them. He added, given questions that have been raised on his ability to handle high-profile pressure situations, this is not what he needs right now.
1: Well, yeah, obviously.
0: He's a punk.
1: And he sounds like Frosty the Snowman.
0: Yes.
1: Even without the substance of what he's talking about, I don't know what's going on here. That's what he sounds like.
0: I know we're running late, Michael. Play 90 again real quick.
3: This is the start of our interview with Javier Becerra in Highland Park.
4: By the way, this is a profile piece. This is not a gotcha piece, right?
3: Well, look, I think these questions are fair. It's in order to learn about you as a candidate.
4: So long as it's about the profile.
3: I don't know how you define profile, but I'd like to begin the interview.
4: The way I describe profile is you talk about all the things that I've done, things I want to do, and along with some tough questions. But not only tough questions.
0: I'm melting my corn cob pipe.
1: This is a profile piece, right? What an embarrassing thing to say.
0: Happy birthday.
5: Class A moron.
1: Okay, we got more on the way.
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13: This is Lee Habib, host of Our American Stories. On our next episode, we'll explain why the first black woman elected to Congress, Shirley Chisholm, forgave one of America's most notorious racists. 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
14: 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Mike, let's talk about investing in silver and gold.
15: Cheryl, I'm sure that many of our listeners have noticed here recently silver. And the way that I would do that for our clients is I would try to put together an investment specific to their needs. And maybe that need is growth or income, but then also protection, right? So the idea of investing in anything, much less something like silver and gold that can be volatile, would be, I want the benefit of it. I like the idea of it being an alternative investment, but I don't want to lose money. So Cheryl, there's a couple different ways to go about doing that. I'd love to share one right now. I'm going on record right now to say this is not an offer to our listeners. I have to say that because this is an investment that we've recently done for our clients. It's not something that we currently have available, but if someone was interested, they could always call us and say, hey, listen, I heard what you and Cheryl were talking about on the radio. Could you run that same type of an investment and get a quote for me now? The answer is yes, but let me tell you what happened. So we saw this volatility in silver and gold, and we set up what's called a structured note. Now, I'm not going to go through all the specifics right now on what a structured note is and how it works. I can tell you it's not appropriate for everybody. We got to read the fine print, and I could even send you a prospectus on the structured note that we did in the past to explain to you how they work, but this is not an offer to you. But what I'll tell you is we set up a two-year structured note. That means it's a two-year commitment on your part. This particular structured note was tracking the S&P 500, the GLD, and the SLV.
14: And those are ETFs, right? Based off the gold and silver indexes. So how does this work?
15: As long as the S&P 500, silver or gold, aren't down more than 40% from the date we started it 2 years out, the client is going to get 100% of their principal back. 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
1: Do you think he can help in any way?
2: No, I don't think we need any help with Iran. We'll win it one way or the other.
3: Tonight, President Trump says he can handle Iran alone as he heads to China for a summit with President Xi in Beijing. Noting, though, that China is the largest buyer of Iranian crude oil.
2: We're going to have a long talk about it. They get a lot of their oil from that area. We've had no problem, and he's been a friend of mine. He's been somebody that we get along with, and I think you're going to see that good things are going to happen.
4: I don't know how this isn't going to be more of a sticking point. China's the number one purchaser of oil from Iran, and Trump has been kind of yada yada yadaing the whole thing as he goes over there. I just can't believe how this isn't going to be like the only thing President Xi wants to talk about. Hey, what's the deal? Get that straight opened up.
5: Trump's going to say, "Hey,
4: go
5: your
4: ahead.
5: Buddies with Iran, you open it up. It's your oil.
4: Yeah,
5: we're fine."
4: Interesting to see what happens there. We're talking yesterday a little bit about how Trump went on a spree of late night Truth Social posts the other night, like he often does.
5: Yes.
4: He had 55 messages between 10:14 p.m. and 1:12 a.m.
5: Not at all unhinged.
4: I don't think he's unhinged. I just think it's the way he is. At the end of a long day, he's just got a whole bunch of things rattling around.

0: in his head, and rather than keeping to himself, he blasts them out to people.
1: Unhinged.
0: Including retweeting someone, Cat Turd, who's a very popular Twitter guy.
1: Delightful moniker.
0: Yeah, disgusting. Trump retweeted, "Arrest Obama the traitor." I mean, the sitting president tweeting out that a former president should be arrested, you would think would make the news, but it doesn't anymore, just because
1: people just roll their eyes.
0: That's where we are.
1: Yeah.
0: As they write in the Wall Street Journal, after the sun went down two nights ago, another familiar ritual began. Late night social media posting. The president's Truth Social account posting 55 messages. It's not unusual to have that many. He has 12.6 million followers on Truth Social, which is a way smaller number than he ever had on Twitter, because not as many people went over to Truth Social. Monday was one of 44 similar spates of a dozen or more Truth Social posts published between 8 p.m. and 6 a.m. since he returned to the White House. The record is 160 times. Back on December 1st, he posted 160 times.
1: No.
0: After 8 o'clock at night.
1: Many of them retweets or retruths or whatever. But,
0: but I mean,
1: still, that's extraordinary.
0: And it means he's sitting there sifting through social media, which is full of crap.
1: Retweet.
0: Just crap.
1: Comment and retweet.
0: Yeah.
1: Retweet.
0: Isn't that wild?
1: Yeah. Has Obama been jailed yet? I haven't been following this.
0: He retweeted Nancy Pelosi. Nancy Pelosi's former top staffer said Nancy Pelosi planned January 6th for 2 years. Lock her up. Trump retweeted that the other
1: day. Oh, my God. Not really hinged.
0: Okay, we got more on the way. Interesting story about a public school you're going to want to hear.
2: Armstrong and Getty.
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11: That crash in West Sacramento on eastbound 50, right around I-5, the Pioneer Bridge. It was blocking the left lane, heavy from Jefferson Boulevard, Davis to downtown Sacramento, 22 minutes. Heading west, 24 minutes out of downtown Sacramento to Davis. Traffic every 10 minutes, mornings and afternoons on KFBK News Radio, 93.1 FM, 1530 AM.
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1: The therapy platform Rula announced yesterday that it's partnering with Van Leeuwen to provide people with a free therapy session plus a scoop of ice cream. It's just their way of getting you accustomed to the idea of being manipulated by your therapist.
2: Follow up on story we did before the commercials. The Wall Street Journal had a piece on Trump's late night postings on Truth Social. And Hanson pointed out to me that the article, apparently I didn't read far enough down, included that Trump has a young woman that works for him that does a lot of the posting. But that doesn't make sense, because why would you hire somebody to post late at night and not all day long? The bursts of them being posted at night almost have to be him.
3: Yeah.
2: He famously stays up late.
3: Right.
2: He's alone in the room. You hired somebody to post stuff while you're up flipping through the channels? I don't know if I'm buying that. I think it allows you to. I mean, I'm sure he probably does have an employee to the, but I think it also allows you to say, if something goes really wacky, I didn't post that.
3: Right. Yeah.
2: And I've told that person under no circumstances ever again, post that we should be arresting former presidents.
3: Yeah, she brings him, I guess, lots and lots of stuff that he could, you know, retweet.
2: Oh, maybe she's pouring through the stuff,
3: yeah.
2: And then he posts them. I'll bet that's what's happening.
3: Yeah. Not uncommon. Social media assistant.
2: Anyway, if you have a kid in the San Francisco Public School District, they are about to learn the privilege wheel in one of their classes. In fact, it's mandated now, and there's a lawsuit involved about a year-long ethnic studies course that was just permanently adopted by the San Francisco Unified School District.
3: Oh, my.
2: There's a letter from the Friends of Lowell Foundation. So Lowell is a private school that's pretty famous in America, in the Bay Area, for being like the best of the best smart kids in America. And there have been various efforts over the years to do away with the meritocracy part of it, like open it up to...
3: It's like a magnet high school. It's a public magnet high school.
2: But there's been a lot of pressure to open it up to underprivileged this and people who can't score as high on that, as opposed to just keep it. No, these are the smartest people in America. We want the smartest high school kids in America, period.
3: Yeah.
2: Anyway, so they're suing the public school district for allowing this to happen, which I think is pretty interesting. And they pointed out that this $7 million program has been adopted, largely concealed from concerned parents. Let's read a little bit about what it is. The privilege wheel, which sorts students into an oppressor-oppressed framework based on this wheel. This is what the wheel looks like. I'll read from the wheel. Isn't that fantastic?
3: Round, multicolored, looks like a wheel.
2: Children are being sorted, labeled, and instructed according to race-based ideological frameworks that no parent consented to and then no reasonable reading of the federal civil rights law permits, according to a civil rights attorney who is suing the San Francisco school district. And every ninth grader, and it's the entire school year class. Every day you have this class for
3: calling her Meet Dylan.
2: But so the way the wheel works is right in the center of the wheel is the word power. And then if you go to the very outside, you have a bunch of different categories. Wealth, housing, body size, mental health, sexuality, ability, skin color, citizenship, gender, language. And as you get closer to the inside, it gets closer to power.
3: Yes.
2: And obviously... The closest to the power is if you are an English-speaking, rich kid, cisgender man, U.S. citizen, white, able-bodied, heterosexual,
3: yes,
2: neurotypical, robust, slim, and your parents own property.
3: Well, 8 out of 10 ain't bad.
2: You're not slim? Is that what you're saying?
3: They're not terribly robust.
2: You're the closest to power,
3: yes.
2: And then they would put you in one group there in the classroom.
3: Right, and throw crap at you and call you terrible names.
2: Yeah. Call you names or just lecture you about how you were given all this power that you need to check and give back to the people that are on the outside.
3: Away. Exactly. You will remain silent. You will shut up. These people will talk.
2: The very outer ring is the poor, homeless, large... body size.
3: Yes.
2: vulnerable, lesbian, bi, pan, asexual, significant disability, elementary education, dark skin color, undocumented, trans, non-binary. That's different from the sexuality. The gender and sexuality are different categories. They have.
3: You know, I'm not going to lie. That person is up against it. I'll agree with them that far.
2: So you're homeless, poor, overweight, you're pansexual, trans, you don't speak the language, you're here illegally.
3: Yeah, exactly.
2: You know, you're right. It's going to be rough.
3: Yeah. You got my sympathy there, brother, well, neither.
2: The thing is, though, the main thing about that is it's not the fault of the person closer to the middle of the wheel that you're all those things.
3: And the idea that because they are, they have no rights, they shouldn't have an opinion, they need to shut up and give away power. It's all about capture. Capturing institutions, capturing power, taking it in the name of Marxism.
2: I don't know how you keep your kid in a school where they're separating them into these groups and you know, putting your kid in the bad group just because they were, you know, happened to be born straight and white, for instance, and in this country. How dare you be born in this country? You need to give away some of that power because you're being dinged for being born in the country.
3: Right.
2: Let alone the immutable characteristics of being straight, and I think being straight is immutable, being straight and white. You're being dinged for being born in the country. How nuts is that in the United States?
3: It's fairly similar to the state-mandated curriculum, too. San Francisco, of course, being San Francisco, has taken it maybe a tad farther, but not much.
2: The textbook's goal is to give students terms and tools they need to analyze the impacts of race and ethnicity in U.S. history in the present day.
3: No, it's not. It's a tool of capture.
2: Yeah.
3: Yep.
2: It's like I think I mentioned this last week. My son was so disappointed that they got to the Civil War in their history book, and all they learned about is the way it impacted Native Americans. They didn't learn anything about the Civil War. Nothing about Grant and Lee and Appomattox and Gettysburg Address, and none of that stuff.
3: That is straight out of, like, Portlandia. It's a parody.
2: I know. He said, he came home and he said, everything we learn in history class ends up being about Native Americans. Everything.
3: Yeah. Yep.
2: The railroad? Kind of finally connect the Intercontinental Railroad and the Golden Spike and everything like that. All you're going to learn about is how it displaced Indians.
3: Yeah.
2: Not anything about transportation or first railroad in the world or whatever.
3: We were talking earlier about how cities and counties and all have like crazy exorbitant fines and fees if you get caught rolling a stop sign or something like that because you're on the wrong side of the law and therefore you don't get a say. You need to shut up. Well, you should have followed the law. This stuff works exactly that same way. If they can convince you or all of your peers that you're on the wrong side of being a racist or a transphobe or an Islamophobe, you think, oh, my God, I'm not. I'm really not. And it takes away any of your, you know, power is the wrong word, any of your status. You have been convicted of being an awful human being. Therefore, you sit down, you shut up, and you give your power to them. Now, the fact that it's an invented charge, like making a microaggression, remember that? Or, you know, being quote-unquote transphobic because you don't want a dude whooping your daughter's ass in high school sports. They get you on the wrong side of their fake moral laws and therefore can tell you to sit down and shut up because you're a bad person. That's how it works. Don't fall for it.
2: By the way, I don't have the statistics handy of what the proficiency percentages are for reading and math, the San Francisco Unified School District. I would guess it's pretty low, like everywhere else in the country. Nope, I don't think there's anywhere in the country where public schools are doing very well in that. So you've taken an hour out of the day to teach the wheel of I should be ashamed of myself every day, but not reading and math.
3: I was pleasantly surprised to see the New York Times with a big piece today. American education is in crisis. Almost everywhere in the country, students' academic performance is worse than their peers was a decade ago, according to scores, blah, blah, blah. The numbers are startling. They go through the reading scores, which are shocking. Math scores are every bit as bad.
2: Do they mention that we're spending more money than we ever have per pupil?
3: No. Who did the other day? They had a big article. Well, a couple have been writing about the fact that in New York City, the other end of the country, they're spending $42,000 per student per year. Student. Miserable and declining test scores. And they mentioned the drops are happening in rich districts as well as poor ones, urban, suburban, and rural, crossing racial divides.
2: Man, if you gathered 10 parents or sets of parents together and said, here's $420,000 to spend this year on educating these 10 kids, you could do a good job.
3: Oh, my God. Even adjust downward because New York is expensive. Give me $300,000 to educate those 10 kids. Please. Oh, you could give them an unbelievably rich education.
2: Yeah.
3: Well, speaking of giving things...
2: Joe's sandwich is almost here. An update on that right after this.
3: Oh, thank God. Ask any dog owner who gets serious news from the vet if they wish they could have prevented it in advance. They would have done anything, of course, not to mention not just the suffering of the dog, but the MRIs, specialist medication, surgeries that might cost thousands. You want to prevent your dog's ill health when you can. That's what Rough Greens is all about.
2: Yeah. It's live. It's a bunch of live stuff that you can add to your dog's food,
3: we'll do it
2: which is
3: live.
2: Really, really cool. And you can try it for nothing. How about this? 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
2: So Joe just ordered a sandwich. From Panera.
3: It's a wrap.
2: Using my DoorDash app. And here's the picture of it. It's at the door out there. So during the commercial, you can go get your sandwich.
3: That's exciting.
2: Assuming nobody has stolen it yet. But kind of fits in the fact that you're ordering a sandwich and we're keeping a track of it with this because I took a phone call yesterday. I needed to. It was a family emergency anyway. We got this text yesterday. I can't believe Jack would take a call while broadcasting. Armstrong, you are a joke. How you have a job is beyond me. Which is, you know.
3: Amen to that, brother.
2: I wonder that myself.
3: Oh, you angry little man. I hope you find happiness someday.
2: Your sandwich is here. We got more on the way. Stay here.
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8: On the westbound Capital City Freeway, 21 minutes from the 80 split to downtown Sacramento, 17 minutes from Elk Grove to downtown Folsom to downtown Sacramento, and 26 minutes west on 50. We had that crash taking the Sunrise on-ramp to West 50 in Rancho Cordova. 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
15: The Cardinals with a four-run first beat the A's 6-4 in Sacramento. The A's play shortstop Jacob Wilson on the 10-day injured list with a dislocated shoulder. Giants hit back-to-back homers in the fifth. Knock off the Dodgers 6-2 for their third straight win. NBA playoffs. Spurs crush the Timberwolves by 29. Take a 3-2 lead in the West semis. I'm Ron DeMoss.
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19: 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The Glenn Beck Show. 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
1: Wow, I've been reading this story by Christopher Rufo, who we've quoted many times over the years. Have we ever had him on the air? I don't think we have.
2: Oh, maybe once back in the day, but not enough.
1: Anyway, the title of this story is Watching Porn on Death Row. And it's out of the California prison system. Under Gavin Newsom, state prisoners are turning taxpayer-funded tablets into personal sex machines. And what's fantastic about this is the guy who wants to be president of the United States. Gavin Newsom sought to transform the massive prison system into a Nordic-style rehabilitation program. Newsom has placed a moratorium on all executions, transferred condemned prisoners to facilities across the state, dismantled San Quentin's death row, and turned the notorious prison into a therapeutic center with art, classrooms, a cafe, and podcast studios.
2: Nice.
1: Because that's what rapists and murderers need, podcast studios.
2: Yeah.
1: Part of the transformation, the Newsom administration approved a $189 million contract that we all paid for, it's taxpayers in the state of California.
2: What's that number again?
1: $189 million.
2: Ooh.
1: To provide new digital tablets to all the prisoners.
2: Wait a minute.
1: They already had tablets, by the way. I would be against this even if they didn't have them at all. But the fact that they already had them and needed the newest, coolest one, are you freaking kidding me?
2: Well, and how'd it cost that? Give me the state credit card. I'll go down to the Apple store.
1: I don't give my kids the newest, coolest one. If that one you've got from several years ago still works, keep using it.
2: Yeah.
1: Until you grow up and buy your own. Anyway, the administration heralded the effort to replace the inmates' old tablets, which were from 2018.
2: Oh, wouldn't want
1: prisoners to have committed crimes against society to have to use an old tablet.
2: An old free tablet, yeah.
1: They gave, taxpayer-funded, they gave to all prisoners in 23 as a step toward digital equity. These are all in quotes. These are actual terms used by Gavin Newsom. We want prisoners to achieve digital equity for the justice-impacted individuals who could...
2: Justice-impacted individuals. This is an Orwellian masterpiece.
1: It really is. I'm the justice-impacted individual if you, you know, stole my car, hit me on the head, or whatever the hell.
2: Right.
1: I don't give a crap about their justice impact. They earned it. Anyway, digital equity for justice-impacted individuals who could, in theory... This is hilarious. Especially given the headline that they're using these things to look at porn. Of course they are. You're a dude locked in a cell all day long with Wi-Fi and a tablet. What do you think you're supposed... Well,
2: that's what I would do. That and Scrabble. Porn and Scrabble.
1: What they were supposed to be doing, or what Gavin Newsom thought they would be doing, is using the devices to contact their families, consume educational content, and learn new technology so that they could get a job when they got out. Of course, that's what they're going to do.
2: Much like what was the program we talked about the other day that was many, many, many times more expensive than could possibly be justified? It's because whoever was the non-profit...
1: That's the diaper thing.
2: Yeah, the diaper thing, exactly. Somebody got an enormous hunk of cash to go down and buy tablets you could have bought for a fraction.
1: I'm sure that's true.
2: Yeah, it's all graft.
1: I don't think we ought to be giving them tablets anyway. I don't care about their digital equity. Though the state has claimed to regulate explicit content, the inmates told us at the City Journal that users can easily evade detection. Of course they can. So the official word from the prison and from the state is they're not allowed to look at porn, and they aren't, because we got this. They interviewed all these different inmates to say, hey, we look at porn all day long. That's what we do on this thing. Inmates told us a different story. For some, the devices have become personal sex machines. In the words of one inmate, California's death row is populated with desperate, horny criminals who see the tablets as a way to satisfy their basest fantasies and desires, all thanks to the California taxpayer.
3: Thanks for taking my money.
1: They even interviewed this guy named Robert Maury, who you, if you've been in California your whole life, might remember as before our time here. In the 1980s, he was a serial rapist murderer, nicknamed the Tipster Killer. Because we don't actually don't actually execute anybody on death row, he's still alive, of course. They interviewed him, and he's a horrifying person. Killed a woman by strangling her with a clothesline, strangled and killed two other women, raped, blah, blah, blah, all this different sort of stuff. He's living in a state prison facility in Stockton, California, where he says he has viewed pornography on his taxpayer-funded digital tablet all day long. In an interview, he told us inmates can receive nude pictures, watch pornography through their devices. In his case, he claimed to receive topless photos from a 22-year-old psychology student who was hoping I would share my story with her for a class project. He said he flirted with her for a while.
2: Hey, fair is fair.
1: See, a guy got a guy who strangled and murdered women for years, gets thrown in prison, and you give him a tablet paid for, and the Wi-Fi is being paid for us by two, obviously.
2: Sure, yeah.
1: So he can look at porn all day long. What the hell kind of world do we live in?
2: Boy, there have been a handful of high-profile cases. We haven't gotten to them because we don't want to, you know, be all horror all the time. But a couple of high-profile cases lately where guys have been turned loose by the woke justice system of one blue state or another, then committed an even more horrendous act. Oh, the one with the famous quote, where is it? Oh, I don't want to put another black man in jail. This woman who was violently accosted by a guy but was woke and thought, no, I shouldn't. And then he did something truly horrific to somebody else. Now she's thinking, I don't know, maybe I should have called the cops or pressed charges.
1: Back to the prisoners and the tablets. The potential for abuse is obvious. The Newsom administration has made the tablet program universal with no access restrictions based on offense. So no matter what your offense was, you still get the tablet. Inmates, including child predators, can communicate with members of the public through their tablets with no age restrictions, and they just send videos to kids or try to get to kids or whatever through their tablets.
2: It's madness.
1: It is absolute insanity.
2: I don't know what to say.
1: I don't either. How do you come to that worldview? Nuts.
2: People leave California because of the high housing costs. That's part of it.
1: If you miss a segment, get the podcast Armstrong and Getty On Demand.
0: Armstrong and Getty.
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1: Let me follow up with a little more of this tablet story, which is just so infuriating. And then if I was a victim of any of these criminals or my kids were, I would be absolutely outraged. So they interviewed this guy, Douglas Eckenrod, former deputy director of California's adult parole operations, who would have some idea how things work, indicated that one of the prisoners we mentioned earlier who's using the tablets to like reach out to kids, and he preyed on kids. That's why he's in prison. He was in the room as the state discussed expanding the tablet program after initial test run and had raised concerns about pornography, grooming, and other abuses. These were apparently brushed aside. Now he says there's no way to monitor the nearly 90,000 inmates in the state prison system who have access to taxpayer-funded devices. I would bet my pension there's a vast amount of childhood pornography on the tablets. There are probably several thousand children that are currently being groomed. By prisoners.
2: Oh, my. Guy worked in the... Wow. That's more horrifying than I thought. I was thinking the guys who raped and murdered women by choking them to death, watching rapey, chokey porn was bad enough. Wow. By the way, that psych major who's sending pictures of her tatas in exchange for interviews with murdering rapists, really... probably ought to take an ethics class or something.
1: Let me give the other side of the story briefly before we move on.
2: Oh.
1: When reached for comment, the California Department of Corrections and Rehabilitation said the tablets were, quote, tightly controlled educational tools.
2: Oh, sorry.
1: That provided inmates with, quote, access to the Bible, education, and reentry resources. that actually reduce crime.
2: Oh, my God. You got to read that to the inmates and listen to the guffaws echo off the walls of the prison.
1: You people, I don't know. Honest to God, I don't know how many, how a lot of you sleep at night.
2: Yeah, they have no conscience. Look, I mean, government, the deal is we hand out money to our cronies. They hand the money back. We scratch each other's backs. Then as soon as we leave, we get cush jobs with unions and stuff. This is handing out money. The excuse is what I just said about the Bible. Wake up. It's how it works.
1: So how long did it take us total? Joe was hungry. And he DoorDashed.
2: Well, I planned to be hungry.
1: Joe was hungry and DoorDashed a Panera wrap.
2: Yes.
1: From order to it getting here. How long was that? Like 15 minutes?
2: I was going to say 20, but yeah.
1: I'm not like sure that. You could have driven there, parked, walked in, ordered, and eaten faster.
2: No, because dude was already there waiting for an order to come in. Right. It's a great time to be alive.
1: It is a great time to be alive.
2: Oh, man. They may have dropped their last two games, one to the Cardinals, one to the Orioles, but your Athletics remain your American League West leaders.
1: Awesome.
2: They're tied with the Seattle Mariners with 21 wins, but the Seattleites have two more in the L column. So the A's are a game ahead, I guess. That would be two there.
1: Your first place Sacramento A's. That's awesome.
2: Look at the tightly packed division, though.
1: Yeah, oh, yeah.
2: Everybody's got 18. Is that an 18 or a 16? Man, is that font small? 16, yeah. Huh.
1: What kind of wrap did you get from Panera? I've never had a Panera wrap.
2: I don't even remember.
1: I haven't eaten Panera in forever.
2: Something involving chicken.
1: Mm.
2: Looked appetizing.
1: And what's the advantage of a wrap over a sandwich?
2: Stuff doesn't fall out as much.
1: Oh, it's a convenience thing as opposed to a nutrition thing?
2: Well, yeah, I like a nice spinach wrap because I'm better than you. But no, it's it holds it in. It's like a bag. It's a sandwich in a bag, an edible bag.
1: Hmm. Maybe I should explore the world of the rap.
2: Oh, once you rap, you'll never go bap. No, they're very nice and convenient. Light, too. A little less carby than a sandwich with a big old roll or something like that.
1: Which is delicious.
2: Yeah, I know it is, but I'm fat. I'd rather be less fat.
1: And you want to be that wheel of power. You want to get out to the thin edge.
2: That's right. I might want more power.
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3: And now, here's Armstrong and Getty.
4: I don't feel like people are living what they're telling pollsters.
5: Do tell.
4: So, like, 75% of people say the economic conditions in this country are poor.
5: Mm.
4: Yet, Mother's Day weekend, we spent more money than we've ever spent for Mother's Day weekend. Now, you pointed out rightly that, well, with inflation, you know, it could have been equal to last year and it would be more. But if three-quarters of people think the economic position... the situation in America is poor, mm-hmm. and their personal finances are terrible, wouldn't you think he'd go down significantly? Like, significantly. Also, I'm hearing that Memorial Day weekend, which is coming up, all the experts are predicting the busiest travel weekend in U.S. history.
5: In spite of the gas prices, really?
4: I know! And
5: airfares are crazy high.
4: Right! I know none of this fits together, which is the point I'm making. Mm. And then the Wall Street Journal had a big piece... because we set records on all three indexes yesterday or day before with a war going on and people with these attitudes and an inflation numbers. I mean, what is going on?
5: Yeah, which is it?
4: Yeah. How are you at war with the strait closed and it looking like, boy, it's going to be dicey in how we get out of this. I don't see how it could be anything other than us attack him again. And we're setting stock market records.
5: Yeah, yeah.
4: If uncertainty is the big, you know... driver of people holding back.
5: Yeah, it's a long, complicated answer involving several factors. But, I think part of it, the most interesting part of it to me, is that...
4: Wall Street Journal didn't have an answer, by the way. They didn't really have an answer.
5: No, how could they? More and more of everybody's perception of the world is non-personal.
4: Yeah.
5: It's electronic. It's through the internet, through the web, through the media... as opposed to, no, I'm doing fine. My neighbors seem to be doing fine. I'm checking in with my family. Yep, they're doing pretty well, too. My Uncle Johnny just lost his job, but he's smart. He'll get a new one. I mean, everybody's like, oh, I hear how... I almost dropped an S-bomb. That would have been funny. I keep hearing how poopy it is out there. Yes, my perception is bad. Bad!
4: Right. So it's a...
5: That's not entirely it, of course, because inflation hurts.
4: It's terrible out there. Me and the family, we're going to go somewhere for Memorial Day weekend and stay in a hotel and eat out at restaurants and things that we've always done. But I understand it's really bad for everybody else. Is that what's happening?
5: That's part of it.
4: Anyway, it's all working up to this clip from Trump that they led with on MSN Now today and talked about for like a half an hour because they just thought it was so insensitive of Trump to say this, and I would... agree that if you were really worried about being a good popular politician, you probably wouldn't have phrased it this way. But Trump was asked about high prices in America right now.
6: What extent are American financial situations motivating you to make a deal?
7: Not even a little bit. The only thing that matters when I'm talking about Iran, they can't have a nuclear weapon. I don't think about Americans' financial situation. I don't think about anybody. I think about one thing. We cannot let Iran have a nuclear weapon. That's all.
4: I'll do my MS Now impersonation. Well, there you heard it. Donald Trump doesn't care about your financial situation. Here's a panel of seven people who agree with me, shaking their heads. I know, it's amazing, isn't it, Jim? The president of the United States, when gas is, name the number, doesn't care about your financial situation. How can you be so callous? Well, I wouldn't have phrased it that way as a politician because you know how it's going to get used, but it was for the negotiating with Iran. It's trying to make it clear to them that I'm under no pressure. You are not pressuring me. I am not feeling the pressure of this, dudes.
5: Right.
4: That's what he was saying.
5: Yeah, it's bad messaging. He handed them a club and they beat him with it. He could have done a lot better than that, but yeah, that's clearly what's going on.
4: That is the question.
5: Just a terrible way to say it, though. He shouldn't have.
4: Is the question, though. Who's under more financial stress? The leaders of Iran can't say the country of Iran because they don't give a crap if the regular people don't have food or water, electricity, or whatever else.
5: Again, if I'm going to machine gun you, I certainly don't care whether bread is too expensive.

0: coming, apparently, or when it started. They took their missile systems to ground in a big hurry and hit them, fortified them, whatever.
1: Parked some of their planes in Pakistan.
0: Thanks, so Pakistan, honest broker of the peace talks, the so-called hilariously non-existent peace talks. Yeah, yeah, it's far from over.
1: Is it a quagmire? Giggity, giggity.
0: Oh, boy. Oh, boy. I will not use the Q word. Stop it after a few weeks.
1: What a funny name for a cartoon character.
0: Yes.
1: Who's a pervo?
0: He's
1: quagmire.
0: A perv. Yes, yes. Oh, boy. Meanwhile, Donald J's in China having a conference with old Xi Jinping, trying to work out trade issues and that sort of thing. It is notable.
1: Hold on, let me ask Claude something.
0: Uh-oh, stand by.
1: Got to ask Claude a question. How old is the dictator of China? Okay, go on. I'll have the
0: Xi Jinping is the freely elected president of China.
1: Oh, that's funny. Claude said China doesn't have a dictator in the formal sense. Okay, give me
0: Yeah, they do in the formal sense, you jackass.
1: He's 72. He looks older than that. Trump's going to be 80 next month.
0: Yeah. Huh. Anyway, so there they are. And it is notable that our rhetoric toward China has softened a great deal. Donald J. was I loved him being a China hawk in the first term. He woke up a lot of America to the fact that they're not a friend, they're an adversary. Yeah, we do some trade with them, but they're predatory. They steal everything. They're bent on overthrowing us, blah, blah, blah. Much, much more conciliatory these days. Interesting.
1: They claimed they elected Stalin in elections and Kim Jong-un.
0: Please, don't waste my time.
1: Who do you call a dictator? Right. Claude? They all pretend they were. Saddam was. They all pretend they're elected. So would Claude say that about everybody?
0: Hey,
1: Stalin
0: Claude
1: wasn't a dictator in the traditional sense.
0: Policy is whatever he. What's the word? Dictate.
1: And if you don't agree with him, he has you killed.
0: Right.
1: At his dictate.
0: He's not a dictator in the formal sense. Good Lord. So increasingly in China, they are referring to the United States in both official and quasi-official publications and scholarly papers and the rest as an empire in decline. They say that under Trump, it's validated Xi's worldview centered on the rise of the East and the decline of the West. And they used to be kind of envious and admiring of our system and how well it worked, even as they were trying to get communism up and running. But in January, a nationalistic think tank affiliated with a big university published a triumphant report about Trump's first year back in office. The report argued that his tariffs, attacks on allies, anti-immigration policies, assaults on the American political establishment had inadvertently strengthened China while weakening the U.S. Its title, Thank Trump. Called Trump an accelerator of American political decay. With the U.S. sliding toward polarization, ding, institutional dysfunction,
1: bing,
0: and even Latin American style instability. Well,
1: and you think that's all Trump's fault, though? I think that's that's truth mixed in with Trump derangement syndrome, acting like he's the sole perpetrator of our polarization in politics. Give me a break.
0: All right, I got to hit you with the last sentence of this. Michael, get the scary sound ready, scary music. At this turning point in history, the authors wrote, what we hear is the heavy and haunting toll of an empire's evening bell. I don't know what an evening bell is. It must be a Chinese thing.
1: Boom.
0: But it's heavy and haunting, that's the point.
1: Relative to the rest of the world, are we in decline or no? Clearly,
0: it's a rough patch.
1: Clearly we are, don't you think?
0: In decline?
1: In relative to the rest of the world, compared to the past 50 years.
0: Oh.
1: How are we not in decline?
0: Well, but...
2: moving there!
0: But by that definition, who's not in decline?
1: I'm just thinking of our ability to influence things all around the world.
0: Oh, yeah. Yeah. In terms of economic independence, yeah, we're more... you know, on the hook for, cooperating with people we don't want to cooperate with, including on critical industries sometimes, which has been a mistake, obviously.
1: You can't stay on top forever.
0: It's a rough patch. Yeah, no doubt. But that's history. I am completely convinced that the unbelievably great post-Cold War 20 years... a peace and prosperity interrupted maybe by 9/11.

0: was just so bad for the U.S. in a lot of ways.
1: Yeah.
0: Because we have a way of human beings of assuming that what is will always be. Even if, like, for the rest of history it hasn't been, we think, all right, woo, we got it licked. It's like when Alan Greenspan, I'm going deep into the weeds now, but when Alan Greenspan, the chairman of the Fed back in the day, announced that, hey, we figured out inflation, figured out managing the economy, no more recessions, no more inflation, everybody. That's over. That was crazy, wasn't it? He said with a perfectly straight face.
1: I always relate it to sports dynasties.
0: Oh, yeah.
1: At some point, because they all decline at some point. And at some point, you kind of come to believe that we're going to win just because our uniforms, we're wearing the Patriots uniforms or the Lakers uniforms or the Bulls uniforms or whoever with the dynasty was. But if the players ain't the same or they're old and slower or whatever, doesn't matter.
0: Yeah.
1: The uniform didn't win it.
0: So the U.S. is in a rebuilding year. That's the way I see it. We'll be fine.
1: Well, I think we'll be fine. I think, you know, AI is going to wipe out the whole world. But
0: yeah, well, we'll be as fine as anybody else. As the robot wolves come for our throats. Literally, Japanese, I've always said Chinese, Japanese robot wolves are selling like hotcakes in Japan.
1: What kind of AI it did?
0: What kind of effing AIS
2: is? What the f*** type of AI shit it is?
0: Yeah, that's it. What the F type of AIS it is?
2: What the f*** type of AI shit it is?
0: That's what we're asking.
1: Right? It's on everyone's lips. Okay, more on the way.
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1: Because quite honestly, there's not a lot of upside to these summits. It's not like there's going to be a transformational breakthrough in U.S.-Chinese relations. That can't be
2: but
1: done.
2: But there are downsides.
1: But there are potential downsides. Mm-hmm. To me, it's more success is more the avoidance of downsides than it's going to be big upside.
3: I think there you go. That's probably a better way to look at the whole summit between Trump and the dictator Xi. Just trying to avoid downsides. So I got in an argument with Claude, and I decided to go back to it. I was wondering how old President Xi is. President, using my finger quotes.
4: Right.
3: How old is the dictator of China? Claude responded, China doesn't have a dictator in the formal sense, but he is 72 years old. So I followed up during the commercials. Was Saddam Hussein a dictator? Claude said, yes, Saddam Hussein ruled Iraq from 79 to 2003, widely classified as dictator, blah, blah, blah. Goes through all the different sort of stuff, elections, whatnot. I said, well, they pretend to have fair elections just like they do in China, do they not? And they called both of them president. You're right that both held managed elections and used the title president. The parallel is real on those points. Saddam's election famously returned 99%, 100%. The different being the Politburo, blah, blah, blah. And then it goes on to say, China is usually classified as a one-party authoritarian state where the Communist Party rules. That was until Xi changed the rules in 2012. Xi changed the rules on how the party works and gets to stay president. What would you call that?
4: And anybody who shows the slightest doubts of his rule is purged and jailed.
3: Your skepticism.
4: Again, what's the word? Dictates all policy.
3: Right. It's just interesting. You get arguments with these chatbots.
4: Yeah. They must be plowing through.
3: Your skepticism about the elections and president titles is well-founded.
4: Thank you.
3: Thank you.
4: You're too kind.
3: I think I won that argument.
4: Yeah, yeah. Don't be all conciliatory. You were wrong and I was right. You know, that reminds me, it's one of the reasons I didn't get a grad degree is, you know, in political science and law, too, to some extent, but your professors are arguing about doctrines and yeah. definitions and, like, charts. Well, the real world is going on.
3: Right.
4: And I thought, I don't have any patience for that crap. Let's get out and let's go out and get our knuckles dirty, get our fingernails dirty, whatever that expression is.
3: Better than being attacked by a robot dog.
4: By God, your robot wolf, even worse. Japanese robot wolves. They're attributing the rise in demand for the wolf-shaped robot known as the Monster Wolf, which...
3: That doesn't sound good.
4: No, that's a good name, though, for like a metal band. Kind of old school, though. You'd probably play like a lot of Steppenwolf covers in Deep Purple.
3: I wear black denim, I'll tell you that.
4: Oh, of course you do. But it's developed by this Japanese machine parts manufacturer. And they've seen a surge in sales amid an increase in bear attacks and sightings in Japan. How many bear attacks have they had?
3: So you're buying a robot wolf for the very rare possibility of a bear attacking you?
4: Well, they hired a giant turtle monster to fight the giant lizard monster
3: True.
4: And a Gamera versus Godzilla. Yeah.
5: Well, what y'all got this robot dog in here for?
4: That's what they're asking in Japan as well.
3: What y'all got that robot dog in here for?
4: Can we hear that one more time, Michael?
5: Well, what y'all got this robot dog in here for?
3: I like the way she's... She's not really put off by the fact that I assume she's probably seen the first robot dog of her life, and
4: right.
3: she acts like the unique thing is that it's here.
4: Well, she's calling for accountability, certainly. But interestingly enough, the Monster Wolf robot is usually used to repel wild animals that can damage agricultural areas, such as boar, deers, bears. But they've tripled the orders, and you look at this thing, it looks almost like a cartoon wolf with flaming red eyes and big ears and stuff like that, but evidently it's pretty effective. The beasts see that at the edge of the field, and they think, yeah, let's destroy somebody else's field as it patrols up and down.
3: I need one of those.
4: Oh, yeah.
3: Go everywhere with me.
4: Oh, yeah. Nobody'd mess with you.
3: That's right. Me and my robot dog. Did he come across somebody with a bigger robot wolf dog?
4: Talk to Monster Wolf. Update on the situation in America's universities coming up in a moment. Stay with us.
0: Armstrong and Getty.
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12: In the history of cinema, few films have been as successful as The Godfather. Francis Ford Coppola's gangster epic set a new standard not just for movies about the mafia, but for movies in general. Although, if you talk to the people who made it, The Godfather's prospects for success were far from assured. In fact, before its release, they were pretty bleak.
13: And they said, we're finished. This is over. The movie's not going to work. You gotta get rid of those guys. It's a disaster.
12: Then Leave the Gun, Take the Cannoli, my co-host Mark Seal and I strip back the varnish of movie history and talk to never-before-heard-from sources to get at what really made the process so arduous. Leave the Gun, Take the Cannoli is based on my co-host Mark's best-selling book of the same title. 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We sift through innumerable accounts, many of them conflicting, and try to get to the truth of what really happened. Leave the Gun, Take the Cannoli features new and archival interviews with Francis Ford Coppola.
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24: 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I'm Ed Helms, host of Snafu, Season 2, Medburg. 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
31: This just in. The Department of Justice is investigating that suspicious trading around the oil market when Trump would make his announcements. So the Trump Justice Department is looking into what the hell's going on there. I would think they could nail that down pretty easy. They can figure out who was making those trades.
32: I think so,
31: I don't know if they can convict anybody, but they could certainly make an uncomfortable media story for a lot of people.
32: In the words of Bob Dylan, I can't help it if I'm lucky. So this is not a Campus Madness update. It is just kind of a digest of stories about education and more on college than K through 12. But Jason Riley, brilliant, brilliant, brilliant editorialist with the Wall Street Journal, writing about what a great issue school choice is for Republicans. And he goes into the Trump tax credit thing to provide credits if you donate the money to nonprofit organizations that grant scholarships. If you know about how this works, you know, if you don't, it'd take too long to explain, but it doesn't spend any state money. And it's an opt-in program, though, and all the Republican governors have said, yeah, this sounds like a wonderful idea. And most Democratic governors are holding off out of deference to the teachers' unions who are saying, no, don't do this, even though it doesn't take any money away from any state money away from schools, from government schools. But Kathy Hochul in New York has joined Jared Polis in Colorado. No conservatives, they, to opt into the program because it's irresistible. And he's talking about the polling. And, yeah, school choice polls so well. One of the reasons I get so frustrated with Trump and his sloppy, sloppy messaging is that it's a 1 in 10 to hold on to the House after a president of one party gets elected. Would you say it roughly 1 in 10 chance? Or
31: doesn't happen very often.
32: Yeah. And I feel like this is the 1 in 10. But I don't know. They keep stepping on their own tie, if you will. How about this one? Princeton, which is allegedly the number one university in the United States, although... Who gives a crap? It's changing its 133-year-old honor code over AI cheating fears. The faculty has voted to require proctoring in all in-person exams starting this summer, reversing a policy set in place in 1893.
2: What's proctoring?
32: Students pledge, I will not cheat. If I do, heave my ass out of the university. It's a code of honor. But on Monday, the faculty voted, yeah, nobody's got any honor. Everybody's cheating anymore. So proctoring is essentially supervisors, guards.
2: You know, I'm dealing with this with my kids. It's where using AI, if you're writing a paper or something like that, where it crosses into cheating is not as easy as you think.
32: Right. Right.
2: And you know, you start asking it some questions and it's got a couple of sentences there about the topic you just asked about it. And so I'm supposed to not use that fantastic sentence right there with that information? Okay, I won't. I'll
32: How
2: change.
32: About I switch those two words around?
2: Yeah, if I change two words, am I still cheating? Or yeah.
32: And what if I'm in a class that I suck at? I've tried and I've tried. It's like, I remember trigonometry and I tried calculus for like 6 weeks in college. My brain doesn't work that way. But I need it to pass so I can just fulfill that requirement and get back to studying that which I'm passionate about.
2: Right.
32: I could easily see somebody rationalizing that. They might be wrong because, Jack, when you cheat, you know who you're cheating. Would you like me to tell you? I'm ready to tell you. You're cheating yourself.
2: And then what about the idea that, you know, the people that succeed are going to be the people that know how to use AI? Maybe being able to ask a couple of AI chatbots questions phrased different ways and pick out which ones are the best versions of what they gave you to craft the paper is the skill you need for the future.
32: That's research. Yeah. In a survey of over 500 seniors, 30% reported that they personally had cheated on an assignment or exam. You know the number's going to be higher than that. I don't know about you. I'm skeptical about every survey I take where I'm asked to confess to sins. Like, how does this software work exactly that they can't tie it back to me?
2: I am not a cheater, and, like, I never looked at anybody's paper in school or anything like that. I would never do that, or sometimes answers to tests would be floating around, and I never engage in that. But I think I absolutely would have used AI to help me write papers, and I would have justified it in my own mind. This is not cheating.
32: Right. Right. Interestingly enough, in that same poll, nearly half reported personal knowledge of an honor code violation, but less than 1% had ever made a report. All right. Good news. I love this, love this, love this. I'm so excited about it. Do you remember we told you about this? When did this start? A couple of years ago, the university.
2: Did you ever have people cheat off of you?
32: Yes.
2: I had that all the time in school.
32: Oh, I hated it.
2: I just let them. I just was like, you know, what am I supposed to do? Lean over, try to hide my answers?
32: Yeah, I probably should have done that. I didn't like it. I resented it.
2: I didn't like it because I thought I'm going to get in trouble somehow. But
32: yeah, I just thought, I've busted my ass. Why are you glomming off of my work? You know what I didn't realize, Jack? They were only cheating themselves. Anyway, back to the good news.
6: For me, it was always if she was cute or not.
32: Oh, well, oh, please. If a hottie had said, hey, do you mind if I take a look at that? I'd say, oh, please. Hang on to it if you need to. Sure, yeah.
2: I remember that did happen to me one time in high school. The super cute cheerleader that every guy had a crush on. He's like, oh, you're so sweet if you would blah, blah, this. And I remember thinking even as a very unwise, very naive, whatever I was, 16-year-old, thinking, I have a feeling that as soon as this class is over, this being nice to me is going to come to an end.
32: There you go.
2: And I was
32: You're
2: right.
32: Becoming a man, Jack. The judgment of a man. Okay, so we told you about this when it started. The University of North Carolina at Chapel Hill, the big UNC with the blue and Michael Jordan and everything, pretty damned woke in a purple state. Well, the Board of Trustees, supported by the state legislature, started the UNC School of Civic Life and Leadership, an independent like college within the university that was all about, traditional Western civ, political science, civics, education, a regular education as opposed to an indoctrination, and it's been a smashing success. The kids are signing up for it in droves. It's expanding like crazy. They're developing a major, a master's program, and a PhD program on American political thought and constitutionalism to supplement the growing work with undergrads. The number of students declaring a minor in that college increased 90% in the second semester this year. It is exploding. Here's an embittering note to remind you of the sort of fight we're in. The faculty... something like 90% of the faculty when this thing launched signed petitions opposing it.
2: God, the whole thing K through graduate school is so messed up.
32: Oh, I just, so diseased.
2: My hope that we can break out of it is certainly going to be a slow process if we even can. Like, we got a clip, we haven't played it, of some rich guy gave a commencement speech at a university the other day and did that thing. Happens every year where some rich guy does this, announces, I'm paying all of your student debt, and everybody goes crazy. And I used to think, oh, that's nice. Now I think, crap. Another bailing out of the force, the wedge of this, how effed up this is.
32: Right.
2: All you did is extend how much longer this crap can last, right, where they way overcharge for these useless degrees,
32: right,
2: and you bailed it out. That
32: sucks.
2: It's
32: the only leverage to get value. Yeah. So the civics movement in higher education is growing across the country, not fast enough, but let's be positive, with more than 45 centers at 41 institutions in 25 states, according to the report by the Heterodox Academy, that are great, they're heroes. Civic centers are thriving at the University of Florida, University of Texas at Austin, Arizona State, Ohio State, among others. Just absolutely fabulous, but it was just universally despised by the faculty at UNC when it got started. Anybody daring to break free of the indoctrination. Final note, and we don't really have time for this. I'll give you the very brief version. 4 years ago, Harvard committed $100 million to study how to compensate and then compensate descendants of people enslaved, reparations, who had any relationship to Harvard University. Because if you're not familiar with this, in the North and the Northeast, there were corporations and companies that profited from slavery as much as the actual slaveholders in the South, and quite a few of them were associated with Harvard University. But so the committee... produced a 134-page report confirming that people connected with Harvard had advanced so-called race science, including eugenics, to justify the slave trade, blah, blah, blah. The report called on the school to take responsibility for its past, blah, blah, blah. So they established what they called the Harvard and the Legacy of Slavery Initiative, which aimed to, and I quote, remedy harms to descendants, to our community and the nation, and to campus life and learning. It committed an extraordinary $100 million to the initiative.
2: What a waste of time and money.
32: And promoted a professor of public health policy for a special project to shepherd the effort. What followed, and I'm quoting the Free Press, was a cascade of institutional embarrassments, high-profile resignations, the dismissal of an entire research team, a string of HR complaints, and a rebuke from Antigua's ambassador to the United States. And so far, at least, its signature effort to find descendants of people Harvard had enslaved and didn't do something for them, presumably financially, has failed miserably. In fact, they've said essentially, you know, you can't really implement... reparations. Doesn't work. It's too complicated.
2: A couple hundred years later.
32: Yeah.
2: For people that, whatever their situation's, got nothing to do with that. And you got black kids coming from Nigeria, wherever they come from, who get straight A's and showing that the family culture of caring about education is what matters, not
32: right,
2: whether or not 15 generations ago there were slaves in your family.
32: And I thought I retweeted this. Gosh dang it, where did it go? There was another organization that appointed this woman to be the head of the reparations committee. Turns out her family, back in the slave trade days in Nigeria, were giant slave traders. And became very, very wealthy trading human beings. And this chick's in charge of pursuing justice. It's absolutely hilarious.
2: I hope they feel good about themselves. I guess that's the goal.
32: That really is the goal. Yeah.
2: Okay. That sort of stuff I find demoralizing.
32: Well, although I think overall you got the growth of the UNC style civics thingy.
2: Yeah, that's awesome.
32: And Harvard saying, hey, that didn't work. Now, like the San Franciscos and Gavin Newsoms of the world will never admit that this happened because they don't actually want reparations. They just want the money to flow through them so they can give it to their cronies. But it's encouraging that Harvard said, yeah, that was stupid. Sorry.
2: We will lighten it up and finish strong next.
0: Armstrong and Getty.
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1: A group of middle school students in Mississippi kept their bus from crashing after the driver passed out behind the wheel. The town says the kids are heroes who acted quickly, while the bus driver says the kids robbed me of the death I have long begged for.
2: Oh, darkly hilarious. You all right? Speaking of kids, it would be wrong for us to announce anything that's not ours to announce, but if anybody's wondering about our beloved Katie, everything's great, and more to come on that topic. We were discussing yesterday, Jack, you brought up how men's brains change when they become dads.
3: Yeah.
2: And one of our beloved listeners...
3: Men and women. Yeah.
2: Yeah. One of our beloved listeners went to the trouble of actually, you know, chat GPTing it or something, and I found this interesting. Yes, indeed, men's brains and bodies undergo significant hormonal and structural changes, often called dad brain, during their partner's pregnancy and after the baby is born. These changes facilitate bonding and caregiving, featuring decreased testosterone and increased feel-good hormones like oxytocin alongside structural brain remodeling, similar to neuroplasticity. So the structure of your brain actually changes.
3: Yeah, I don't know why they don't talk about this more often. It seems like it would be good news to people if they're, you know, looking at people with kids and thinking, God, I don't know, could I do that? Yeah, because your brain changes.
2: Yeah.
3: And nature kicks in.
2: Yeah, exactly. So there is a lowering of testosterone, which researchers believe pivots the men from mating behavior to nurturing behavior.
3: That's good.
2: Well, with a newborn baby in the house, there ain't going to be any mating behavior unless you stray, so that's just fine. Increased oxytocin and prolactin, the bonding hormone and prolactin increase, aiding in sensitivity to the baby's cries and promoting interaction. Stress hormone shifts, changes in, you'll never remember this, so I won't bother, more hormones related to stress are often observed, helping men adapt to the demands of a newborn.
3: Yeah, so the whole, I notice this whenever there's a crying kid. Remember that story I told about being at that restaurant? That kid was screaming, making that amazing sound. I thought they ought to be in a circus.
2: The slide whistle sound.
3: But I feel like people who haven't raised babies are way more bothered by a kid crying. A kid crying on a plane? Whatever, set them next to me. I don't care.
2: Oh, no, I don't care.
3: But if you've been through that, it doesn't bother you.
2: Right. I'm just thinking, oh, those poor parents. Yeah. I hope they're not self-conscious.
3: Yeah, or I hope the kid's okay.
2: Yeah.
3: So maybe is that because of the change in the brain you just said or whatever, but yeah.
2: So, similar to mothers, new fathers exhibit reduced gray matter in regions associated with social cognition and increased activity in regions linked to attachment and empathy. Changes help men in develop empathy and patience, enabling them to connect with and respond to the nonverbal infant, et cetera, et cetera. What's really interesting about this is, in women, pregnancy triggers those changes automatically. They've figured out men's brains change. The more you interact with the baby, the more they change, which is interesting. Do you know about Kuvad syndrome, Jack?
3: No.
2: Some men even experience...
3: Is that when you like to have sex with dead people?
2: Oh boy. It's very different. Some men even experience sympathetic pregnancy symptoms, such as weight gain or fatigue, alongside their partner.
3: Whoa!
2: Yes.
3: I've kind of heard people joke about that. I didn't know it was an actual thing, though.
2: Wow!
3: You gain weight alongside your partner when the baby comes.
2: Boy, did I gain weight when we had our first kid. I didn't attribute it to that.
3: Interesting.
2: Yeah.
4: Hey, yo, son, this is Final Thoughts with A&G.
2: Brief.
3: All right. Here's your host for Final Thoughts, Joe Getty.
2: Let's get a final thought from all the OGs, huh? Let's begin with Michelangelo in the control room. Michael?
5: I guess the President Trump and the President of China, there's been like a delay. Apparently, they got on TikTok and they're hooked. He had never seen TikTok before, and backyard wrestling and boating mishaps is what they're watching right now.
2: Can't stop scrolling. Yeah, it happens to us all. Jack, a final thought for us.
3: I think I was convinced by our agent yesterday, maybe I'll talk about it more tomorrow, that we ought to be on TikTok. I don't know. Got to look into that. I've never had TikTok on my phone. I've been anti it. But maybe it's just ignoring a giant chunk of the entertainment world.
2: as long as I don't have to look at it. I know me. I'm easily led. I'm not strong enough to resist its wiles.
3: Yeah, that, I worry about that, too. I don't need another thing to waste time on.
2: I guess my final thought is, I got to be careful with that one. I'm going to be off tomorrow. I will explain why during what will be a fascinating and humiliating and pathetic Armstrong and Getty One More Thing, which we'll record in moments.
3: Yeah. If you don't get the, if you don't hear that or didn't even know it existed, look for wherever you find the podcast. Armstrong and Getty wrapping up another grueling four-hour workday.
2: So many people who thank so little time. 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Maybe it's you. Enforce the Law t-shirts are very popular. They help to keep the whole crew on the payroll.
3: We will see you tomorrow. God bless America.
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25: I'm Steve Kathan. Prosecutors in South Carolina say they will retry Alec Murdoch, the disgraced lawyer serving life sentences for the death of his wife and a son. The state's highest court tossed out the convictions and sentences because a court clerk influenced the jury. Legal analyst Jessica Levinson.
26: A completely new trial. There will be, I think, a new judge, obviously completely different jury. And with respect to the evidence, I think that there has been intervening rulings regarding whether or not evidence of his financial crimes that he's also been convicted of could be brought in a murder trial. So my understanding is you might actually see less evidence in the next case.
25: The fraud convictions mean Murdoch remains locked up. There's an investigation after the Atlantic Ocean crash of a small plane yesterday, 60 miles off the coast of Vero Beach, Florida. All 11 on board were safely rescued. Coast Guard Major Elizabeth Piawati.
27: Took us about 15 minutes to get on scene. We set up a search pattern, and within minutes we located the raft, had eyes on, relayed back to our operations desk.
25: France has ordered 1,700 people on a British cruise ship to stay on board due to a norovirus outbreak. The BBC's James Waterhouse says around 50 people are symptomatic.
0: The Ambition left the Shetland Islands earlier this month before it stopped in Belfast, Liverpool, and Brest in the northwest of France. It had been due to depart for Spain, but is now sitting off the coast of Bordeaux. Norovirus is an infection of the digestive system, which can cause vomiting and diarrhea, and is very contagious.
25: Early in his second term, President Trump vowed to turn the military base at Guantanamo Bay, Cuba, into a massive detention center. It was supposed to hold as many as 30,000 people facing deportation. CBS's Camilo Montoya Galvez reports the place is mostly empty.
1: What the internal government documents that we obtain show is that this week, there are only 6 immigration detainees being held at Guantanamo Bay. Just 6 individuals from Haiti are currently being detained there pending deportation.
25: President Trump's in China for a key summit with President Xi. CBS's Anna Corrin.
4: We will see President Trump and President Xi tomorrow morning. They'll be meeting at the Great Hall of the People. They'll hold meetings there. Then Xi will take Trump in the afternoon to the Temple of Heaven. This is a UNESCO World Site. Centuries ago, emperors used to go there to pray to the heavens.
25: Wall Street, the Dow is down 150 points. 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
13: Stalled big rig in the right lane of West 80 over the Yolo Causeway as you backed up on West 80 from Reed, and West 50 jammed up from Jefferson. It's an hour and 3 minutes from downtown Sacramento to Davis. Eastbound, not bad. Davis to Sacramento, 15. Traffic every 10 minutes, mornings and afternoons on KFBK News Radio, 93.1 FM, 1530 AM.
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28: Looking forward to a nice day today with mostly sunny skies and a high of 82 degrees. A few degrees warmer for tomorrow with clear skies and temperatures in the mid to upper 80s. Currently 68 degrees in the KBK Weather Center. For news top and bottom of every hour, tune to KBK News Radio.
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2: Hello, America. Welcome to the Glenn Beck Program from London, England today. Getting ready for the Unite the Kingdom rally with Tommy Robinson. We'll talk about that more later. It's going to be where you'll be able to see it at glennbeck.com/torch on Saturday. But I really want to get to some, I want to start with some good news in America. And that is, yeah, all that crap about, oh, it looks like the Democrats are going to win. Yeah, maybe not. There's a real change in the seasons and the tide. And we're going to bring Stu in here in just a second. Yeah, you remember him? He was, okay. But we're bringing him in because he has been watching this and he's made a big, he made a big move. He never moves. He makes a decision on things. He, you know, does the prediction market and he just leaves his money in. He's kind of a buy and hold kind of guy. Not on this one. If you want to find out all the details, go to his website, predictableshow.com, predictableshow.com. But he's just launched a new show with Dave Landau on Blaze TV, which is really, really good and funny. And he's going to be with us now here in just a second to talk about how the midterms are suddenly looking a little different for the Republicans. Stu joins me in just a second. 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Stu, how are you, my man?
3: Glenn, good to see you, my man. How are you?
2: Very good, very good. I wanted to get you on today because I've been reading your articles, watching your stuff, and you are you have some good news. I wanted to bring you on when you had good news, because when it comes to election time, a lot of times you're really a drag. You're right, you're right. You're always accurate, but you're a drag. Today,
3: you call
2: it's
3: me
2: different.
3: Yeah, you called me the little black rain cloud for almost 30 years. Uh-huh. And that was a nice way to be known. I appreciated it so much. There actually is some pretty good
2: news. You're
3: not
2: today. Mm-hmm. So tell me.
3: Yeah. So basically, you know, it's funny because these things they originate with the left being the left, right? Like they're constantly doing things to try to take advantage of their situations. And they did this a couple of different times. One was when it came to trying to expand the Voter Rights Act to their maximum, the maximum levels possible. So they kept harassing these states to change their districts over and over and over again so that they could get more majority-minority districts, right? These are districts where the majority of the voters are minorities, and they will, in theory, I guess, the assumption is minorities just vote for their own skin colors, so they will elect other minorities. That's basically the

0: And they have this rule where basically, if you're going to screw with the Constitution, you know, and you're going to screw with the way that these lines are drawn in their system, you have the original legislative vote, and then you have to have another vote by the people to say, hey, we want to throw these bums out. If they change the rules, we don't like that. We should have the opportunity to throw these bums out. So they did do that, sort of. They got the vote done immediately before the election and then forced everything through and said, look at us, we're great. We're going to push back against all these evil Republicans and get all these seats back for the Democrats. The problem is, once again, because the left has been the left for so long, they had opened up early voting for such a long period of time that even though they got this vote done right before the election, the Republicans, pointed out, hey, wait a minute, 40% of our population has already voted before you tried to do this. So this one doesn't count. You didn't check off what you needed to do in the state. So the Virginia Supreme Court came in and said, again, you guys pushed it too far. You bent the rules. That didn't work out. And so Republicans are able to gain even more seats because of that situation, which is really changing the whole tenor of the race, Glenn.
1: So do you think this is all just happening because of the redistricting, or are you also seeing any indication that people are kind of like, I'm tired of all of this? They're pushing it too far. What happened in Virginia, you know, even Spanberger coming in and saying, oh, we're not going to redistrict, and then immediately pushing for redistricting. That you're seeing any indication that Democrats are pushing things and pushing the American people too far to the left, or is that just wishful thinking?
0: I don't want to be the little black brain cloud here. I don't think I've seen signs of any level yet of a left-leaning voter saying, you know what, maybe our party is going a little too far. Where we did see signs of that, I think back in 2021, 2022, where you saw the whole, the George Floyd era, I think, was filled with moments where Democrats said about even their own party, hey, I don't know, maybe having some police on the streets is a good idea. You know, there were things like that did happen. I haven't seen that yet with redistricting. The way this is being framed, I think, in the left-wing media, and honestly, the mainstream media, is this is just the Democrats trying to protect themselves. They're doing the best that they can against these evil Republicans. Mm-hmm. Donald Trump is very mean, mm-hmm. and they have to do this mm-hmm. one time. That was the pitch from Gavin Newsom in California, right? These places had set up systems that were supposed to eliminate the exact type of activity that Democrats are currently engaging in. And they went to their own voters and said, hey, you know, sure, we have all these rules set up, but aren't the Republicans mean? And that kind of has been enough for a lot of them. I do think that there is a situation where they do push this too far. They're going to try to challenge all this stuff. They're going to try to go down this road a little bit farther. But they have a tough argument to make to the American people, who I still think, despite everything we see in the media, believe in things like skin color shouldn't matter, believe in things like merit right. should matter. And, you know, the farther they go down to push against that, I think the worse it gets for them.
1: So tell me what you're seeing in Los Angeles and in the California vote. I mean, you seem to, at least in the primaries for the very first time, you have Republicans doing really quite well in the polls.
0: Yeah, actually, it's true. There's a couple of really interesting things going on there. One is the Los Angeles mayoral election. I know you've been watching that with Spencer Pratt. He's been running a really interesting race with great ads. And he's
1: great ads.
0: You watch the debate and you're just like, how could any human being think that this guy isn't the best of these three? I don't understand.
1: You know who he reminds me of, Stu, is what's the politician up in Canada? Remember the apple-eating guy where he's just
0: Poilievre. Yes.
1: Mm-hmm. I love him. He reminds me a little of him where it's like, it's no sweat. I don't really, whatever. Just answering to these people, well, you're a moron, and eating a bite of an apple. I mean, it seems too easy almost for him.
0: Yeah, and obviously he knows the media really well. You look at the ad that he ran where, you know, he's showing off the houses of his opponents and then zooms out of his house, which is now a trailer because his house burned to the ground. He has real credibility there. And honestly, it's funny because sometimes a really positive thing can potentially wind up being a negative for you in your campaign. It's obviously really difficult to win as a Republican in Los Angeles. We, you know,

0: I'm not breaking news here. Donald Trump lost to Kamala Harris 70-26 in 2024 in Los Angeles, in a race that obviously Trump won overall. So this is a very, there's a big uphill battle. The best path for Spencer Pratt to win is for him to win a race that looks something like, you know, Pratt 37, and then the other two at 30 and 28 or something like that, or, you know, 35, 32, 30, right? Where he just squeaks out and is able to kind of go forward. The problem with this right now is the last debate, he did so well, that it wound up just destroying one of the two opponents. And you wonder if the left is going to now unite around Karen Bass, who is a catastrophe as a mayor, but it does seem like the current path, but he's got a shot. He's got a shot.
1: How about Steve Hilton?
0: Hilton, I saw you had him on. Again, you watched his debate. We paid close attention to that one on our show, Predictable with Stu, but we did. He was really good in that debate. And, you know, he has a lot of credibility. He has a way of being able to bridge a gap, I think, to a California voter who is at least sensible. And there are some there. You know, Glenn, we've been on in California for, I don't know, forever, since the beginning of the show. And every time we talk about California, we sometimes would generalize and say that they're all insane. And then there'd be people that would call up and say, wait a minute, no. I mean, I have lots of friends. Like, I swear we're not completely all like this. But, you know, Steve Hilton, I think, really appeals to not only those people on the conservative side, but also people who, I think can just step back and say, okay, look, I might even be a little bit on the left, but I might not appreciate everything that Steve Hilton might stand for when it comes to certain policies, but at least the guy's speaking common sense. You know, he said on the stage, he's like, you know, you guys keep attacking us on immigration. He's like, I'm the only one up here who is an immigrant. That's who I am. That's actually I'm the only one who has any credibility on this particular issue. He talked about that, and I thought he was solid.
1: Let me take a quick break, and I want to ask you about a new poll that I just saw that is from Atlas Intel, on Rubio and Vance. And I want to get your view on what's happening with those two here in just a second. Talking to, Stu, about, you know, the prediction markets and what is actually happening now on the ground. You can find him at predictableshow.com. Also, he's doing a new show, just launched in, April on Blaze TV. 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All right. 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Station ID and back with KST. So before I get to Marco Rubio and J.D. Vance, I want to ask you, because I'm hearing talk here in London, Stu. People are saying everything is changing. Oh, the whole ground is changing beneath, you know, everybody's feet in Parliament. I don't know if that's entirely true. I think that the people are speaking up. You know, all of the local elections are going way against the Labour Party and Keir Starmer and everything else. But you can't, the same thing will happen if you get Sir John Thune, into Parliament, you're going to have the same thing, and the people will feel betrayed by, you know, the people they just voted for. And I don't know. So I don't know if anything is going to change. Are you sensing that any of that? Do you feel any of that kind of movement in America in the races, that people are done with anything? Are we waking up anywhere on anything, left or right?
0: I mean, I think some of that's happening. I do think that we've seen some of the craziest, you know, if you look back at the era, you know, the sort of peak woke era, I do think some of that's receded. And I think that we have seen some people waking up and wanting to see, hey, wait a minute, I just want rational people who are going to do sane things. You know, when you look at, unfortunately, you know, where we are when it comes to just regular everyday life issues, you know, you're talking, I mean, we've been doing the show for a long time, Glenn. How many elections has a party won with $4, $5, $6 gas? I mean, it's not super common. It's really hard to do.
1: No, it's not.
0: I mean, luckily you do have the left that goes so insanely far. I mean, like there was an ad they ran against Spencer Pratt going back to that election, where which was the greatest ad of all time for Spencer Pratt, where it was like, Spencer Pratt does not want to spend taxpayer dollars on the unhoused. Okay, where do I check the box for this guy? You
1: know, I can't get to really the polling booth fast enough.
0: So, I mean, that sort of stuff is great. The left, it does have that ability to go so far. I mean, I mentioned that debate. The prediction markets were incredible on that mayoral debate, where the third candidate, who's just kind of this Ivy League educated woman, who everyone, she was the favorite at the time the debate started. She went in there and they had that debate. Pratt did very well. He rose up, but she dropped so far, Glenn. She dropped by 40 percentage points in her chance to win that election following that debate. To put that in perspective, after Joe Biden's debate, he dropped by 15 percentage points.
1: So, oh my gosh.
0: Think of how horrible a performance that was. Yeah. So I think there are people that do wake up in these situations. It might feel really rare, but as we get closer to the election, I think people will start coming back to that place where it's not about all these crazy issues. It's not about the personalities and the media. It's going to be more about how they feel. Republicans do have a lot of work to do to make that feel good before November, but they do have some time.
1: Okay, let me go to J.D. Vance and Marco Rubio. Those are the two big names. In the latest poll, it's Marco Rubio 45%, J.D. Vance 29%, Ron DeSantis 11%, none of the above at 10%. Marco Rubio is, I mean, he might be, it's really interesting because I think Donald Trump is allowing both of them to define themselves. J.D. Vance is going to be the guy that looks like, I wasn't for the war, which is really healthy for him. And he's also in charge of uprooting all of the fraud. If he actually does that, that'll be really good for him. But Marco Rubio is just seen as, I mean, does he have Keir Starmer's job yet? I don't. I mean, he does every job under the sun, and he just looks normal, quiet, stable, which America might really be interested in. You know what I mean?
0: Yeah, I really am. And certainly, his performance has been really impressive. I mean, we've watched his rise, right, Glenn? We remember talking about him when he was, you know, in Florida before he was running for Senate. Yeah. And, you know, he's had his ups and downs, I think, with conservatives at times. But man, he has been rock solid. Really, I mean, the competence just is so prominent from him. Everything that he does feels like he's handling really, really well, and nothing shakes him. And he's also a guy who really loves America and thinks that there's something good here. There's something that almost feels old timey to it. And I, for one, love it. I just love someone who's going to stand up and say, yeah, actually, we're not perfect, but we're still the best place around. We still are the country that people should look up to. And I think there has been some of the negativity that's not only seeped into the left, where it's always been on America, but even on the right, I think there's been some of that that's popped up lately. So it's been really refreshing. I do think, though, you look at this poll, and, you know, one of the things that you look at when it comes to who's going to win the House is the generic vote. The generic vote in this poll was really, it was a 14 point plus for Democrats. So a very, if you think of that as a left wing base of a poll, Atlas is a good poller, but this was a very left wing sample. They might like a Rubio more than a Vance. They might like an AOC more than a Gavin Newsom. So some of the poll reflections might have to do with that sample.
1: Thank you very much, Stu. I appreciate it. Good to talk to you. And congratulations on the shows and everything else you're doing. We'll have you back again. Thank you so much. Stu Does America. You can find that at Blaze TV, now with Dave Lando. Dave Landau, and PredictableShow.com. All right, our sponsor is Preborn. Usually women regret it when they have an abortion. Usually. They often say they wish they would have given birth. They just didn't have the support from others. They didn't have the financial security, or they didn't have the information. That's why Preborn is so important. They step in during the darkest hour, and they offer women who are making a difficult choice both hope and support and information. Preborn uses free ultrasounds to introduce a woman to the life, the beautiful life growing inside of her, and that doubles the chance that she's going to choose life for that baby. Then when she says, I like to, but I can't do it. I don't have any support. There's nobody in the family. Well, Preborn is there, and they'll support her and the baby for 2 years, both financially and emotionally. $28 begins this whole process. It provides one ultrasound that's less than a dollar a day. It could save a life. Actually, I think it saves two lives. It saves the baby and the mom. Now, 140 will reach five mothers. How many babies can you save this year? I think this is the most important thing we can do. Right now, you just go to preborn.com or hit #250 and say the keyword baby. #250, keyword baby.
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4: An accident on the Cap Center Freeway southbound just before El Camino Avenue, blocking the left lane. Traffic is building up behind the scene. Also, traffic still a little slow out of West Sacramento. An earlier stalled big rig in the middle of the Yolo Causeway going westbound has been cleared from the right lane, but traffic still remains slow behind the scene. Traffic on the 10s every 10 minutes, mornings and afternoons on KPK News Radio, 93.1 FM, 1530 AM.
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14: It's August 2023, a county government meeting in Pennsylvania's Lehigh Valley. A young woman, early 20s, steps up to the mic to speak.
15: My two-month-old son was happily drinking milk from his bottle when he quickly started choking, turned blue, and went limp. My boyfriend transported our son to the changing table as I grabbed an anti-choking device and my boyfriend began assembling it. 2 pumps of the device and my son was conscious, gasping for air and coughing up milk.
14: They all went to the ER to make sure the baby was okay.
15: But upon arriving at Lehigh Valley Hospital, the diagnosis quickly became something so different.
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15: She stated to my father and mother-in-law that we are young, first-time parents who got frustrated with our baby and violently shook him to make him stop crying. and a confession would only make things easier for us.
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15: I'm a postpartum mom dealing with the grief and the trauma of my son being ripped from my arms. And I'm a mom who lost everything in less than 24 hours due to one doctor's misdiagnosis. Enough is enough.
14: And then the next person speaks. And the next one. The stories they tell form a pattern of parents walking into a Lehigh Valley hospital to get help for a child, only to leave without them. And the same doctor's name kept coming up again and again. A pediatrician.
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14: 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From Serial Productions and The New York Times, I'm Diane Neary, and this is The Preventionist, a story about a doctor and the rise of a powerful field of pediatric medicine.
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16: 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The podcast where every episode, I take a closer look at an internet character of the day. Who were they? What made them so notorious? How did the internet, or sometimes the algorithm, choose them? And what does a person do when they're suddenly confronted with more attention than the human psyche can handle? Take The Dress, a story that went uber viral in early 2015 in spite of being, well, kind of a boring optical illusion. A mother of the bride in Scotland took a picture of a dress she was thinking about wearing to her daughter's wedding. But she saw the dress as blue with black lace, and her daughter saw it as white with gold lace. One BuzzFeed post later, every single person on the internet was talking about the dress. But to me, the dress is a story about the last couple of months when the internet was still sort of fun. It was shortly before the stories that spread across the internet stopped being driven by exploited millennials with useless arts degrees and started being decided by algorithms hell-bent on growing internet usership at all costs. And on a long enough timeline, the story of the dress is one entangled with abuse and media exploitation. 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With the team at Cool Zone Media, we're taking these characters' 16th minute of fame to see what their moment meant to them and what it says about us.
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18: CBS News Brief. Prosecutors in South Carolina plan to retry disgraced lawyer Alec Murdoch after the state Supreme Court overturned his conviction and life sentences for killing his wife and adult son. CBS's Jim Krasula.
19: The justices ruled the clerk of court involved in the case influenced the jury to find Murdoch guilty.
18: The Americans quarantined at a special facility in Omaha, Nebraska after the hantavirus outbreak on a cruise ship are doing well.
20: As long as they're staying with us, one thing I can assure you is that they're going to be getting the closest monitoring and the best care to make them comfortable while providing for a safe environment for them.
18: President Trump's plan to turn Gitmo into a huge immigration detention center has not materialized. CBS's Camila Montoya-Galvez.
21: According to the document, government staff, that is employees at the Department of Defense and ICE assigned to this mission to hold detainees, outnumber detainees 100-1.
18: There are 6 detainees. CBS News Brief.
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0: Welcome to the Glenn Beck program. I'm in London. The president is in Jeddah. Pray for the president. He just got off the airplane just about an hour ago, and they gave him quite a state welcome, rolling out the red carpet and then having weird Chinese cheerleaders, I guess, and the army. It was quite an entrance for the president, and he loves this. And it makes me nervous because he does love this. When people treat him really well, he is more inclined to treat them well. You know, if the Democrats would have done that when he came into Washington, D.C., I think we would have had a very different president on our hands. Instead, they just attacked him. And President Xi is doing everything he can to get Trump into his corner. We're going to talk about the China trip. We have a couple of people. Melissa Chen is going to be with us here in just a few minutes. And also Ambassador Brownback is going to be with us. And we're going to talk about China, what he's doing, who's on the plane, who's not on the plane, et cetera, et cetera. This is a very big deal. Can I just take a quick moment and ask, who the hell is writing the cases for the Supreme Court from the state of Virginia? I mean, it is I don't know if you've seen this, but they misspelled Virginia. I mean, obviously no AI is happening here. Mm-hmm. Who misspelled the state you're from? Apparently it is,
1: their attorney general is Jay Jones, and that was the guy that was talking about killing kids.
0: That's right, Jay Jones and the Solicitor General Tilman Breckinridge. And it's like, me smart enough, the right judge, and say, Republican mean. I mean, it's ridiculous how bad. They're saying now that this thing's just going to be thrown out. They filed it to the wrong court. I don't know. Good job, Virginia. Another really super good choice there in Virginia. So you got that going for you. Now, let's just talk about turnabout is fair play. Let's talk about how much the Republicans suck now. Here is John Thune on the SAVE Act. Listen to this.
2: We don't have the votes to get rid of the filibuster. We called it up on the floor.
0: Can we stop? You don't have the votes for the filibuster. John, whose fault is that? Could that be, I don't know, your fault? Could it be? Isn't that your job to get everybody? You can get everything else done. You can get things that nobody in America is want, except for you stooges. You can get all of that done, but this one, we just don't have the votes. We don't. But listen, he's trying really hard. Your blood will boil. Listen to the rest of it.
2: We don't have the votes to get rid of the filibuster. We called it up on the floor March, I think, 17th. We were on it for several weeks and had a very spirited debate. In fact, I think with the exception of maybe a couple of Republican senators, made more speeches on the floor in support of the SAVE Act than almost any other senator. And we had some votes on it. And we voted on the narrow issue, which is the most popular one, of voter ID. And we put the Democrats on the record. Every single Democrat voted against it. We added, and one of the other elements, also popular, was whether or not biological boys ought to play in girls' sports. We had that vote, and every Democrat voted against that as well. So we've taken what I think are probably the two issues, in my view, that have the broadest public support, and put the Democrats on record, and every single one of them voted against it. So opportunities to get other votes. There was a vote on the budget resolution, an amendment that Senator Kennedy offered that didn't even get 50 votes on the floor. And so we're continuing to look for opportunities to advance that legislation. Obviously, it's something that I support. I think we all support.
0: There's not enough SSRIs for me to listen to any more of that. There's just not. I could go to the SSRI factory and there wouldn't be enough to bring my mood up after John Thune speaks about that. First of all, you got him on the record. Oh, I'm so glad you got him on the record. Woo! Now we can run campaign ads. You know what that reminds me of? It reminds me of, I hate to bring this name up. Hang on. If you have any mood elevators, just take them, because I want to bring up Orrin Hatch. Orrin Hatch told me at one point, you know what? I don't have to worry about all of these Tea Partiers. Okay, he's talking to me like like, Orrin, you realize I'm kind of a Tea Partier kind of guy, right? You know, I don't have to worry about all these Tea Partiers. They're going to love me. All I'm going to do is I'm going to take a vote. I'm going to suggest we vote on a flag burning amendment, and then they'll all come running back. Oh my gosh. Oh my gosh. I hate you so much. No. This is the same kind of thing. Listen to what he's saying. We got him on the record. So, you know, and we also talked to him about biological sports. We're not talking about biological males in sports. We're not talking about that. We're talking about the Save America Act. There's different, you know, men in men's sports. That's a really good thing. Really, really important. This one's called the Save America Act. You know what it does? It saves America. And you couldn't find a way to get that one done. I just couldn't muster it. It's not that I don't want to pass it. I just don't know how. I'm sorry, but I'm just not mature enough, and I do not have the vocabulary to say anything else, but you're a giant wiener. That's as good as it can get for me. Sorry. Glad you're on the record there, John. We know who you are. No one should ever vote for this guy ever again. No one should ever vote for him ever again. And you know what? I mean, China's going to be our boss anyway, AI. I mean, maybe I can hack into the system and I can get a list of all of the people that are voting for John Thune, and I can go visit them at their house and be like, what the hell are you thinking? You want to be a wiener too? No, don't. Don't vote for him. Don't vote for him. Long, long memory. This guy is worthless. Absolutely worthless. Save America. 80%, including the Democrats, are for this. And you know what? I couldn't get anybody to vote for it. I couldn't do it. I don't know what happened there.
1: It's like when you asked me to help get you into Iran after, you know, the regime falls. And yeah. I'm like, yeah. I'm all over that.
0: Wait a minute, are you admitting something here? I think you're admitting something you shouldn't be admitting.
1: I sent an email.
0: Yeah, I sent a strongly worded email.
1: Yeah,
0: okay, good. John, here's how you get it done. This one is from the Texas Speaker of the House, Cameron Sexton, and it's going to the leadership, Karen Camper. In Nashville, Tennessee. Dear Leader Camper, due to the actions taken by members of the Democratic caucus during the second extraordinary session of the 114th General Assembly aimed at disrupting the Democratic and legislative processes and creating disorder on the House floor, including but not limited to, remember seeing the footage of this where everybody was causing all kinds of problems. The Democrats were interlocking arms in the well of the House, blocking aisles on the House floor, instigating and encouraging disruptions of the legislative process in coordination with paid protesters and attendees in the gallery, including the distribution of earplugs to members of your own caucus, the use of prohibited props and noisemakers on the House floor, demonstrating the lack of respect towards fellow members seeking recognition to speak on legislation, and flagrant disregard for the permanent rules of the order of the House. Members of the Democratic caucus will receive individual letters removing them from all standing committees and subcommittees of the House, except where membership is required pursuant to Rule 65 of the House rules. See ya. Actually, he wrote sincerely, Cameron Sexton. That's the way a man handles things. Okay? I don't know about you, John, but somebody has a wiener, somebody doesn't. Which one? I don't know. That's the way you handle it. When is anyone in the Republican Party going to have the balls of Tennessee? That's exactly how it should have been handled. That is the first. It makes me want to move to Tennessee. Oh, and don't test me, Tennessee. I'll do it.
1: He loves to move.
0: Nobody else does, but I don't have a problem with that myself. Let's see. In Virginia, and you'll never guess the county in Virginia where this is happening. It has been revealed now that the Virginia student accused of photographing and videotaping more than 40 students under a bathroom stall at Freedom High School identifies as transgender. Principal Tina Brown sent an email to parents last month announcing that a student had allegedly been caught recording another student under a bathroom stall. Now, you as a parent, what would you do? You get that letter. What do you do?
3: I don't think I read a
0: strongly worded what letter. I don't think I go, well, you know what? Let's see how this plays out. If I have a daughter or a son in that school, I'm at the school, immediately at the school. Get this. Announcing that a student had allegedly been caught recording another student under a bathroom stall. Brown issued a follow-up email last week stating that it was not an isolated incident and urged more students that may have been victims to come forward. Looks like there might be as many as 40 people that have been photographed by this dirtbag kid.
1: This seems to be a problem in Loudoun County.
0: You think it? Really?
1: You recall the father that was arrested during the school board meeting because of what happened to his daughter by a, quote, gender-fluid individual? This is 2021. We're in 2026. What's wrong with Loudoun County?
0: Let me ask you this. What's wrong with the Democratic Party? Let me take you to Seattle. A Seattle public school teacher under investigation over allegations she physically abused a student is likely to become the next president of the Seattle Education Association, the union for educators and staffers. She is... she's under investigation that she physically abused a student. Now, listen, this is what happened to her. The parents of a third grade student at Rising Star, who has autism, a speech delay, is partially verbal. The parents said they noticed bruises in the shape of adult fingers on their son's arm in October and again in December. Using visual aids, they asked their son whether an adult caused the bruises, and he identified this teacher. Parents also alleged that in December, their son's therapist saw her throw a marker at the child's head, which allegedly struck his face while he was working at the whiteboard. And she's going to be in charge of the teachers' union. So let me ask you, not what's wrong with the people in Virginia, not what's wrong with the teachers in Virginia or the voters in Virginia, not even about the transgender students that are going underneath a bathroom stall. What's wrong with the teachers and the Democratic Party? What's wrong with the labor unions and the Democratic Party? Because they seem to love to abuse kids one way or another. It seems always to be a teacher, a union, a Democrat. I mean, what's the deal? It's not always that way, obviously, but it seems to be a problem. What is happening with our teachers' unions? I got to tell you, I say this all the time, and I love teachers and blah, blah, blah, blah, blah, blah, blah. There's lots of great teachers, but I don't know how you pay. I can't put you into you're a trustworthy citizen if you're in the teachers union. I can't do it. How much more evidence do you need? I mean, you could just stop, full stop. Hey, by the way, whose fault was it that our kids were so scarred because of the masks and no school? Oh, that's right. It was the teachers' union. Full stop. You could stop there. But then everything that you see the teachers' unions doing is always against the students. It's incredible to me. This is just a hive of evil, it seems to me. And I don't know if you're a teacher, if you're a good teacher, how you don't see things like this and go, I can't be a part of that union. I just can't be a part of it. I'd like to be, but I can't. They're so far away from anything that seems to be common sense and decent when it comes to kids. I can't be a part of it. So I'm sorry, teachers, but there comes a time when you have to distance yourself. There comes a time when you have to go, you know what? I got to get up and leave. I can't do it. I'll give you an example. I did this last night, and I did it too late. Let me tell you. I'll give that story to you here in just a second. First, let me tell you about Simply Safe. Fortune favors the bold. That phrase describes something important about the American spirit. Unfortunately, there's another group of people who live by the same philosophy. It's criminals. Because it takes a certain kind of boldness to walk up to somebody else's house and decide that you have a right to what's inside of it. 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
10: 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Epstein would become one of the world's most infamous predators, a man who could have faced decades in prison but served just 13 months in his own wing of a county jail.
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10: 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Truth and Lies, Jeffrey Epstein.
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16: 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Next week on Netflix, Tuesday, the debut of the stand-up special Wanda Sykes' Legacy. Next Wednesday on Netflix, the premiere of the music documentary Kylie on the life and career of Kylie Minogue. Next Thursday, the start of the Netflix sci-fi dramedy The Burrows, starring Alfred Molina, Alfre Woodard, Bill Pullman, Gina Davis, and more. Next Friday on Netflix, the start of the adult animation series Mating Season from the makers of Big Mouth and the comedy film Ladies First, starring Sacha Baron Cohen and Rosamund Pike. Next Sunday, season 2 of the Netflix comedy Bad Thoughts, starring Tom Segura, and live at 2:50 p.m. Eastern, the F1 Canadian Grand Prix. Next Monday on Acorn TV, the debut of the mystery comedy You're Killing Me, starring Brooke Shields. Next Tuesday on Hulu, the documentary film The Nightmare Upstairs, What Happened to Ty and Bryn. Next Thursday on Paramount Plus, the 4th season premiere of SkyMed. Next Friday on Paramount Plus with Showtime, the launch of season 8 of The Chi. 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Next Wednesday on Amazon Amazon Prime Video the debut of the one-off film Tom Clancy's Jack Ryan Ghost War, starring John Krasinski. 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
0: So, teachers, look, I know you think all kinds of reasons, you know, I can't leave, I got to do blah, blah, blah, blah, blah. I experienced this last night, and I'm really ashamed of myself. It took me like 10 minutes before I finally just said, you know, we're leaving. We went to a show on the West End, and we went to this show. It was The Producers, Mel Brooks, always funny. Mel Brooks, producer. I've seen it a million times, very funny. At this one point, They added in Jesus in a loincloth with the crown of thorns being spanked by a guy in an S&M mask and all leather. And I just put my head down. I was like, oh my gosh, I can't believe, and processing. And I finally looked at my wife and she's like, we gotta go. And I'm like, I agree, we gotta go. But we were the only ones that walked out, and it took me a few minutes. You forget it. Don't, whatever you're thinking, stop processing like that. It's wrong. You know it. Get up. Walk out.
4: KSTE.
0: When we talk about Israel, we're not just talking about a place. We're talking about a people connected to a promise made by God, the one he has never broken, and one that continues even today. Because God's character doesn't change, and what he begins, he sustains. What he promises, he fulfills, and that matters. Right now in Israel, families run into shelters as sirens sound. It's not just a crisis, it's a call to respond for Christians. 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
19: I'm Jennifer Kuiper. Prosecutors say they plan to retry Alec Murdaugh in the deaths of his wife and son after the South Carolina Supreme Court overturns his convictions. More from Loyola Law School professor Lori Levinson.
20: In this case, where it appears that the clerk of the court, Rebecca Hill, was making comments to the jurors and trying to sway their verdict, that is the type of thing that leads to a constitutional violation, a violation of the Sixth Amendment right to a fair and impartial jury, and therefore leads to a reversal of the conviction.
19: Murdoch will remain in prison. Americans are still under observation in medical facilities in connection with the cruise ship hantavirus outbreak, including 16 in Nebraska, where CBS's Ian Lee is.
21: The doctors here are very confident that they will be able to monitor this situation. Right now, they say it's up to the CDC to determine when these people can actually go home. That decision hasn't been made.
19: Another attempt to rein in President Trump's war powers falls short.
22: The Senate rejected another effort to limit President Trump's military authority in Iran.
23: By this vote, the yeas are 49, the nays are 50. Therefore, the motion is not agreed to.
22: The war powers resolution failed largely along party lines, though one Republican joined Democrats in support. It marks the seventh failed attempt to require congressional approval for further military action against Iran as tensions in the region continue. Stacey Lynn, CBS News, Washington.
19: President Trump announced plans to turn the U.S. military base in Guantanamo Bay, Cuba, into a massive detention center that was supposed to hold as many as 30,000 people facing deportation. But as CBS's Camila Montoya-Galvez reports, a CBS News review of internal government documents shows there are only six immigration detainees being held there.
24: Over the past year, since the operation started in February of 2025, fewer than 900 immigration detainees have been transferred to the military installation at Guantanamo Bay to be detained there. Nowhere near that 30,000 number that President Trump talked about.
19: President Trump is in Beijing for a high-stakes summit with his Chinese counterpart, Xi Jinping. CBS's Aaron Navarro reports.
25: Obviously, the war with Iran hangs over all of this, potentially getting China to play a role there in pressuring their ally to come to some sort of agreement with the U.S., though President Trump has oscillated between pushing China, nudging them to do more, and saying before he left for China that essentially the U.S. has it handled. He doesn't need to rely on President Xi Jinping when it comes to Iran.
19: Stocks are mixed on Wall Street. This is CBS News.
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33: Some residual delays on westbound 80 near the middle of the Yolo Causeway. This is due to an earlier stalled big rig, which has been cleared from the right lane. Also, just a little slow as you're making way northbound on the Cap City Freeway. Starts to bunch up at E Street and continues to the American River. Traffic on the 10s every 10 minutes, mornings and afternoons on KPK News Radio, 93.1 FM, 1530 AM.
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33: Sunny conditions all day today with a high of 82 degrees. Clear and warm for the evening hours with temperatures in the mid-70s. Overnight lows in the upper 50s to low 60s. Currently 72 degrees in the KPK Weather Center. For news top and bottom of every hour, tune to KPK News Radio.
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1: Glenn Beck is on.
2: Hello, America. Welcome to the Glenn Beck Program from London, England. All this week, we'll give you more information on that coming up in a little while. But I want to talk to you about the president's trip to China. It is fascinating to me. He landed in China about an hour and a half ago, and they gave him quite the state welcome. And that is something that always plays for Donald Trump. He loves that. I am really concerned about this visit for a couple of reasons. One, they're not our friends. They don't like Donald Trump. He is causing them a major headache. And also, we're bringing all our AI guys there. What kind of deals are we thinking about making there in China? I really... I don't trust them at all, and neither should you, neither should the president. Melissa Chen joins us here in just a second. Melissa is the Strategy Risk Managing Director out of New York. She's also a journalist and a good friend of the program. We're going to go deep here in China here for a few minutes. We'll do that in just a second. First, let me tell you about our sponsor this half hour. Our sponsor is Chapter. 65 comes for most of us eventually. When you're young, 65 sounds ancient. You imagine somebody sitting on a porch somewhere, wrapped in a blanket, yelling at birds. And then one day, you're that person sitting in the blanket, yelling at birds. You look in the mirror, you realize you're a lot closer to Medicare than you are to high school. 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Chapter. Make this the best chapter of your life. Melissa, how are you?
3: Good. How are you doing?
2: They're really good. Good. Thanks for joining me in person. I appreciate it. I know what the traffic is like here in London. It is nasty. It is nasty. But good news is gas is so expensive. Who can afford to drive?
3: That's right.
2: So I want to talk to you about the president being in China. He just landed, and they really rolled out the red carpet for him. Unlike I've seen them roll it out for anybody else.
3: Right.
2: Playing into everything that Donald Trump loves.
3: Yep.
2: They're going to treat him like he's royalty. First of all, any idea, the president gets that, right? He knows that we are not friends, because I never hear him actually really go after China in an overt way.
3: Yeah. Yep. That's right.
2: Does the president know China is not our friend?
3: Oh, the president knows.
2: Okay.
3: All right. And Donald Trump has been speaking up about China actually since 2011.
2: Mm-hmm.
3: His rhetoric kind of dies down after he becomes president.
2: Right.
3: But even on the campaign trail in 2016, his rhetoric escalates. He says China is raping us. They're taking advantage of us.
2: Right.
3: He's screwing us over. And so he's been actually very consistent, because he noticed that China's taking advantage of the trading situation with the United States. But since he's become president, he's had to kind of dial down the rhetoric on the surface.
2: Which I'm totally fine with.
3: Right.
2: But
3: his actions have been to start a trade war in 2017, right? So he broke what was bipartisan elite consensus at the time, which was engagement with China is good. If they become rich, they will become more like us, and they would liberalize, and
2: they would
3: join the world order as responsible.
2: Uh-huh.
3: Okay, none of that happened.
2: Uh-huh.
3: But Trump has been consistent on noticing that China was responsible for disrupting the global trading system, of deindustrializing, of shipping American jobs overseas.
2: Mm-hmm.
3: And he's been talking about that, about the large trade imbalances. Prior to Donald Trump, no one

0: Now the sanctions don't apply, right? So instead of Liu Biao, they just changed the character of Liu so that it's like, oh, it's a different guy coming in, right?
1: Why would they do that?
0: Because it is a culture which cannot admit any political errors, right? It's to save face. Like, because to actually reverse the sanctions would be to admit, oh, we kind of did something that is, you know, a mistake, an error. So I think that is actually, you know, very telling of how the Chinese
1: do things. So what do you think the president is going for? What can we come home with that you're like, okay, well, that's good?
0: Right. There are a few things for America and China to kind of negotiate on. You know, there is an ongoing trade dispute, right? Uh-huh. There's been, since Liberation Day, there's been like tariffs here, tariffs there, and then secondary tariffs as well. So one of the things that they're going to be looking to talk about is trade mechanics. The second thing is that China's only card is actually on critical minerals. And so when the trade war escalated, China passed some export controls to prevent the United States from getting critical minerals. Mm-hmm. China has about 70% of the world's critical minerals. 90% of the world's critical minerals are processed and mined, which is, you know, that's the important thing, is the processing part. So every F-35 that we make, every Aegis radar, every tank, all these military things that we need for our U.S. military, they require super magnets, mm-hmm. and those elements are refined and extracted by the Chinese. I mean, at the end of this, we need to really like ask ourselves how the hell we ended up in this situation.
1: I know.
0: But because of that, China has cards in the trade war. And so when they were displeased about the tariffs, one of the first things they did was pass export controls, saying, all right, we're not going to export to you critical minerals that you need for the military. And so Trump has to come to the negotiating table on these critical minerals to make sure that China does not extend the export controls and allows some of the rare minerals to get to
1: the U.S. You know what's scary is, Carney, they just closed the mine. China, they allowed China to buy the mine that makes that exact mineral, extracts it, and shut it down. It's the only other place in the world that they were mining for that stuff.
0: Right.
1: I mean, Carney is in deep with the Chinese.
0: Right. But that's why Trump has been signing critical minerals deals with Chile, with everybody. Quietly, we've been doing things in Greenland as well.
1: Right.
0: And that's part of the critical minerals play.
1: Right.
0: But the other thing that Trump really wants from China is some kind of indication that China would help on the Iran issue. And the reason for that is that China is actually very dependent on Iranian oil. Mm-hmm. 12% of China's oil is coming from Iran. 50% of China's oil comes from the Strait of Hormuz, from other parts of the Gulf. Mm-hmm. So from Saudi, you know, from various parts. Mm-hmm. And so choking off Iranian oil has been, China's suffering quietly. They don't really want to show that they're suffering, but their factories, their tin pot refineries have been relying on discounted Iranian oil.
1: They're deep in bed with Iranian officials and the government.
0: Exactly. And so what Trump wants is, China, you're suffering because of this war. You should be helping us. You want to prove that you're a responsible world actor? Help us pressure the Iranians, because China's the only one that has leverage on the Iranians.
1: So do you think that one of the reasons why it just occurred to me, and this probably is wrong, but one of the reasons he went in recently is, this trip's been on the book for a long time, that one of the reasons was to be able to have this card to hold?
0: I don't know if he meant that, but ironically,
1: it's working out that way.
0: It's working out that way that, like, if you actually look, if Trump went to China on January 1st of this year, he would not have the cards he has now. Because after the movement on Venezuela, after the movement on Panama, after the movement on Iran, it turns out that the United States actually has choke point leverage on China. So they have extra cards. And the Chinese do have leverage on Iran.
1: Why is it that nobody in America sees what he's doing with the choke points? I mean, I think this is one of the most brilliant things I've ever seen a president do. This guy, if this holds and we can

0: solidify everything. In 10 years, America is a different place. 20 years, we are really set. And people will look back and go, that was the turning point. This is the turning point, I think, with the way he's controlling, what he's doing all around the world, restructuring absolutely everything, controlling choke points all around the world, and yet nobody seems to notice it. Nobody seems to, at least in America, everybody's like, yeah, but my gas is. Yeah, but you want to fix the world and have America be viable for the next century. This is the bare minimum you can do that would hurt.
1: No, I totally agree, because short of kinetic, ultimately, America doesn't want to get into a war with its near peer, right, which is China.
0: Yeah.
1: We're trying to avoid that. And so the whole strategy is to deny them in different domains, and one of them is choke points. It requires constant vigilance, because it's not just on choke points. It is on trade. It is denial of, any kinds of leverage the Chinese have, because they've kind of mastered the art of even turning economic engagements into political warfare, right? So everything is political warfare, and slowly they've been eroding that world system. I mean, I see the original sin as allowing China to enter the WTO.
0: Oh,
1: Because that system was never meant to accommodate a Leninist Marxist government.
0: People don't understand that there's never been a Runnymede moment. There's never been a moment of the Magna Carta or the Declaration of Independence. They've never had kings have rules and answer to the people. Ever.
1: You mean China?
0: China. Never.
1: So not only that, the words for rights, like individual rights, for example, it didn't exist in Chinese. So when books were translated, it had to be invented.
0: Right.
1: And that's because they didn't have a system. They just never had the custom.
0: That's what I mean. They've never had that moment where people have risen up and said, wait a minute, I have rights. They don't have that concept at all.
1: And when they tried in 1989, when students took to Tiananmen Square.
0: Right.
1: The students actually built a replica Statue of Liberty. They were holding pieces of the American, the Declaration.
0: Hong Kong, they were holding the American flag. And the minute we got distracted with COVID, the minute we looked away, those people were all gone.
1: Exactly.
0: I mean, it's a bad... I just wish people would see China for what it really is. I think my eyes are even opening on China a bit more.
1: I'm glad.
0: On how bad they really...
1: You have to be. Yeah. And especially domestically, because a lot is happening under...
0: So I want to talk to you about that, because we just had another mayor now is a spy. I mean, they are playing a long-term game. They're looking at people they can get. Long-term, we'll bet on you. And they're spying. They're buying up farmland. They're all around our military bases. I mean, and we don't seem to do anything at all. I mean... China, if we did any of those things to China, they would not put up with it.
1: Right. Exactly.
0: We just keep putting up with it. I don't know why. Well, I'll get more from Melissa here in just a second. First, let me tell you about our sponsor this half hour. Our sponsor is Z Factor. 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

0: So we're with Melissa Chen. She is the Managing Director of Strategy Risk. It's a New York-based business intelligence firm specializing in geopolitical risk analysis, primary focus on China, the exposure for corporations, investors, and policymakers. And she also occasionally writes for The Spectator about China and global affairs, and she's a good friend, and we're glad to have her. Melissa, tell me about how bad is it in America? Because I think some people who are paying attention are like, wait a minute, they're buying up an awful lot of land. You know, they got farmland, they've got land all over the country, they have land by some of our really important bases. That balloon that, you know, blew across.
1: Spy balloon, yeah.
0: Spy balloon was insane. And now we're seeing in California that they're working and co-opting politicians. How bad is it actually?
1: The scope and depth of this infiltration is breathtaking. It's in every domain. And, you know, one of the things that they like to do is to actually exploit the gap between the federalist system, basically. So you have local and state governments, and then you have the federal level governments. The good thing about this system is actually what is weaponized by the Chinese. Right. So they're kind of experts at recognizing how do we use American values or the American system against itself. Right. So a good example of this happening right now is birthright citizenship.
0: Mm-hmm.
1: Right. The Chinese are having anchor babies, for example, right, using surrogacy laws. One man alone, a video game developer who's a billionaire in China, has 200 babies and he hasn't even met them through surrogacy laws. And they will obviously all become U.S. citizens. And so they're very good.
0: Where was that story, Ricky? Was that in Houston that they found the birth centers?
1: Yeah.
0: I mean,
1: they've had them in California as well.
0: Yeah, I mean, and they're just coming, and it's clearly advertised in China as this is what you're doing. You're going to get, you'll have a U.S. citizen.
1: And they coach them how to lie to the immigration officer so that 8-month-old pregnant women could be let into the U.S. So this is happening, right?
0: So the plan is, I mean, those are not people saying, oh, I want my child to be free and be an American citizen. This is a communist plan?
1: Yeah, it's a Trojan horse. Essentially, you can swing elections this way. Citizens have security clearances that, you know, merely a PR or a visa holder will not have. Right. And we've already had this. We've had spies. You mentioned this mayor of Arcadia.
0: Mm-hmm.
1: But you have spies turning up everywhere, even Chinese students bringing in pathogens studying at the University of Michigan. You have spies. And by the way, you don't even need Chinese citizens. They are able to convince even active members of the military, U.S. citizens, they may be of Chinese descent or not, who end up down, you know, just for $10,000, downloading all these plans and operational secrets from the U.S. Navy, as just happened in San Diego, and sending it to the PLA. So it's, the whole point is, you know, what exactly can we infiltrate and co-opt to advance China's strategic goals against U.S. ones?
0: How far do you believe the stuff about their AI being ahead of us?
1: I think China's kind of playing a different AI game than the U.S. in the sense that the U.S. still has the edge on, you know, chips and kind of model innovation.
0: Mm-hmm.
1: But what China has advantages on is scale. And so they can incorporate models very easily and very quickly into their systems and scale it up. And so what China wants to do is if they get more people hooked on their models or hooked on their AI systems,
0: right.
1: Then they set the norms. They set the norms and standards
0: it's
1: for
0: one of
1: AI
0: the things
1: protocols.
0: They're trying to talk about today is try to get on the same page for the norms.
1: Exactly.
0: Which, I mean, I don't know. I don't trust anybody involved with the AI thing, let alone China.
1: Right.
0: It is so good to see you. Thank you for coming by.
1: Thank you so much for having me.
0: You bet. We'll have more on China here in just a second. We have Ambassador Samuel Brownback. He is going to be on with us here in just a second. China has also got a big war on faith. And how exactly are they warring on faith? He's going to explain as the president just landed in Beijing. All that coming up in just a second. Stand by.

0: All right, let me tell you about American Financing. Don't wake up one morning and say, wow, today's a great day. I want to refinance my house. Nobody does that. Usually it happens because life is getting really expensive in ways that you didn't expect. And so maybe today, after many, many months of you going, she's like, what are we going to do? The credit card balances are getting out of control. 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Interest rates on the cards are hitting insane levels. 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
3: New state data says California's population dropped to about 40 million last year. Officials say stricter federal immigration policies are the main reason for the decline. The California Department of Finance says fewer legal immigrants and changes to humanitarian programs led the state to lose 54,000 people. California's moving faster than expected to require all public high schools to offer personal finance classes. The State Board of Education has approved a new personal finance curriculum guide ahead of a May 31st deadline. The law says all public high schools must offer a personal finance class by the 2027-28 academic year. Starting in 2030-31, students will need to pass the class to graduate. Topics include budgeting, saving, investing, taxes, credit, insurance, protecting yourself as a consumer, and paying for college. And Conan O'Brien is returning to host the Oscars for a third time. This comes after he earned high marks for his second year hosting back in March. That's the latest. I'm John Fink.
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4: Still no improvements from an earlier big rig stall at the middle of the Yolo Causeway going westbound on 80. It's been cleared out of the roadway, but traffic still remains slow, starting at Reed Avenue on westbound 80 and also affecting traffic on westbound 50. Your stop ago just after Jefferson to the merge with 80. Traffic on the 10s every 10 minutes, mornings and afternoons on KPK News Radio, 93.1 FM, 1530 AM.
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10: There are strong thunderstorms across the plains and Midwest, while early season heat is building in parts of the South and the Southwest. Across the central and southern plains, including Colorado, Kansas, Oklahoma, and Texas, expect thunderstorms, some of them severe enough to bring large hail, damaging winds, and heavy rainfall. Highs range from the 70s in Colorado and Kansas to the upper 80s in Texas. Along the East Coast, expect a mix of sun and clouds with a few showers from the mid-Atlantic into the Northeast. Highs range from the upper 60s in New England to the low 80s further south. In the Midwest, including Missouri, Iowa, Illinois, and Indiana, scattered showers and thunderstorms continue with temperatures near 80. The Deep South and Gulf Coast stay warm and humid with highs in the mid-80s to near 90, while the Desert Southwest stays the hottest part of the country with highs in the mid-90s to the low 100s under sunny skies. California remains mostly dry as temperatures reach the 60s along the coast and into the low 80s inland, while the Pacific Northwest remains cooler with clouds and periods of light rain as highs reach the 60s. That's your national forecast. I'm Tammy Trujillo.
11: An ice cream company is offering a new product that aims to help consumers put their phones down.
6: Matt Mattinson explains.
11: Halo Top is set to release a silent mode spoon. It's designed to put your mobile device on the Do Not Disturb setting by using an NFC connection that's used for things like contactless payment or sharing data. The company's website says the spoons will be available on Friday for a limited time and will go for around $5.
6: Android and iPhone users can now text each other with end-to-end encryption. It's now in beta form for users with the most updated software. When fully implemented, it will help protect texting from hackers. Google says they fought off a massive cyber attack. The company says the hack was being run by a group that wanted to use AI to launch a mass vulnerability exploitation operation. Google's threat intelligence group has not yet named the hacking group in question. And OpenAI is launching what they call their development company. It's designed to encourage more companies to adopt artificial intelligence. Tech Report, I'm Mark Mayfield.
12: Peek-a-boo. Peek-a-boo. Smile.
13: Smile, buddy.
12: Come on, smile. Oh, honey, he's still not smiling.
13: Maybe he's not a smiler.
12: Yeah, maybe he's just not a happy baby.
13: Maybe he's just being a boy. You know how boys are.
12: Or maybe he's teething. Oh, poor baby. I think his gums hurt.
13: Maybe he's just tired.
12: Or maybe his tummy hurts. He didn't eat that much.
13: Maybe he's not ticklish.
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13: 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Maybe it's a phase. Maybe he just doesn't like smiling.
12: Maybe he has autism, and we can definitely do something to help.
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0: Welcome to the Glenn Beck program. We're talking about China this hour. I'm going to get to some of the other things that are going on. The King just spoke here in Parliament. I'm in London this week. He just spoke in Parliament. He said some really, I think, very disturbing things about global warming and also digital ID. It is coming strong here in England. We'll get into that here in a minute. I'm reading a couple of books on China right now, and one of them kind of goes into how we just don't understand China at all, because they've never had any religion, they've never had any emperor at any time that has been about human individual rights. Never. So it's not even part of their, as Melissa just said, not even part of their vocabulary to have these rights. And there is, President Xi is not a good guy. Not a good guy. And there is real persecution going on. And I have to tell you, I lived in New York for a while, and I would pass these people who are on the streets, the full-on gong people, and I'd pass them and I'd see these horrible things that they were saying, and I never stopped to really listen. And I feel horrible now, because now I'm beginning to understand what the hell is going on in China. And it's Christians, it's Buddhists, it's Muslims, full-on gong, and anybody who wants to be religious, and they are now passing out Bibles that change everything. They're replacing, just as they did in fascist Germany under Nazis, replace the pictures of Christ on any altars with the picture of their dear leader. And one of the guys who really knows this is a former international religious freedom ambassador and former governor of Kansas, Samuel Brownback. Sam just put out a new book called China's War on Faith, because they are waging a war on faith, and every American needs to understand that. China is not our friend in any way. Sam, welcome to the program. How are you, sir?
1: I'm good, Glenn, and thank you for taking this topic on and being willing to talk about it. I think it's just so critical, and I think we have just a real lack of understanding of what this is and how significant it is that's going on.
0: Sam, I have to tell you, I think that we are, we're in a spiritual battle. We are not battling, I mean, Ephesians, we're not battling flesh and bone. We are not even battling, Republican, Democrat. There is a spiritual darkness. This is a spiritual battle on so many fronts. So tell me about how China is waging this war on faith.
1: Well, really, that's the cover of the book. It's a big dragon with strings controlling people underneath it is on the cover of the book, showcasing this war that China has with faith. You know, one of the guys that's that we feature in the book is Peter Hsu. He was considered at the time and one of the original house church leaders, the Billy Graham of China. He's here with us in Washington with the book rollout. And he said yesterday that China has been biding their time until they got strong, but now they are revealing their inner darkness, and we must restrain this power of darkness. That's Peter Hsu saying that, and I think that's what you're starting to see. They are strong now, but this is all, they're at war with God. They are at war with all faith. They can't tolerate any power that's higher than the government's. They will not tolerate it. They will suppress it. They will kill you. They will put you in prison. The rest of Christian pastors now is the highest, I would argue, since Mao. And that's what Xi Jinping is doing now. And it's out of control. They want to control the place. They want to control other authoritarian regimes. And so they share their technology and ability to do it. It is a direct confrontation to the Western civilization system that's built on the Judeo-Christian ethic of human dignity based on the individual created in the image of God.
0: So give me examples of what they're doing that people don't know in China. Start there.
1: Well, most people don't know about the forced organ harvesting that you witnessed, that the Falun Gong members would talk about. But they will, if you're an opponent of the regime, they take your blood type, They want to know who, what type of blood, what type of body you have. And then at their desired time, they will kill you, and harvest the organs, kidneys, livers, eyes. I did the foreword for a book, just recently out on, killed to order, where these would be situated on a timing basis. And you know, this is so, Glenn, this is so diabolical and evil. It's hard for you or me to imagine a government even thinking of something like this. And yet they do it. And if China were, and they denied, of course, and everything. Actually, for a while, they didn't. They said, well, yeah, we did for those that were having capital punishment. We thought this would be a good utilitarian thing to do, to go ahead and harvest the organs. But we don't do it anymore. Well, they do still do it. And they do it to Falun Gong members. They do it to Muslim Uyghurs. Who all knows who else that they do it to? And that's something I don't think people can fathom, the evil of this regime. This is an evil regime. And they have killed more people. The Chinese Communist Party has killed more of their own people than any other regime in the history of mankind. Let that one sink in.
0: If you count the force abortions, the number is as many as 500 million.
1: Yes, and I'm not even I'm not even counting the forced abortions in the when the statement I made. And then at the current time, they've got three genocides going on now as we speak. The Muslim Uyghurs that we had declared as a government at the end of the first Trump administration, the Tibetan Buddhist that they've gone at hammer and tong for decades now and doing a cultural genocide, but they've wiped out many people. And, of course, the Dalai Lama cannot return to his own home area, and the Chinese government wants to appoint his successor. And then Falun Gong, who they literally have decimated. And I think they fear the Falun Gong more than any religion because it's an indigenous Eastern religion. It's what grandma used to practice. And when they let it loose for 7 years in China, where they said, okay, we'll let you guys practice this, it went from zero to 90 million adherents in 7 years.
0: Oh, my gosh.
1: And it freaked the Chinese government out. And they said, these guys are dangerous. And they went after them to annihilate them, which is the definition of genocide, where you're trying to eliminate a whole group of people.
0: So, Sam, you've talked to the president about all of this stuff. He knows. What are you hoping when he sits down with Xi Jinping this week? What are you hoping we can get out of this?
1: Glenn, I think really both sides right now just want to calm the waters for a little bit and get the temperature down. I am not expecting much. I really hope he does get, like, Pastor Ezra Jen out of jail, Jimmy Lai. There's nine Catholic bishops that are detained, arrested. I would hope they would release them. I'm not expecting that. Honestly, I just think really this meeting right now is just trying to about cool the waters down. But I think when they raise Taiwan, which is a no-go for us, we should raise religious freedom with them, which is a no-go for them. And just say, okay, you're gonna throw one out there that we don't like, fine. We're going to throw one out there you don't like, because they fear religious freedom more than they fear our aircraft carriers or our nuclear weapons. This is their Achilles heel, and we should go right at them. Same way Ronald Reagan did at the Soviet Union. He traveled America talking about the godless commies before he was president, and citing the Jewish refuseniks, and it undermined the regime, its authority, and its legitimacy. And that's what we need to do with the CCP.
0: How are the underground churches in China? Are they still growing? They were growing, but then they got cracked down on them hard. Are they still growing?
1: Nobody really knows, but over the last few years, most people have been citing the fastest growing Christian churches in the world have been in the last couple years, last 5 years, in, get this, China and Iran, where the persecution is the greatest. But then that's where the faith grows the most, is when it's under pressure and duress. Mm-hmm. I used to say if people actually understood Christianity, they wouldn't oppress it and suppress it. They would subsidize it. if you want to really kill Christianity, mm-hmm. subsidize it. It really grows best under pressure.
0: I will tell you, I've talked to people who have escaped China, who were in prison in China for their faith, and their faith is enormous. But one of them has told me, you know what we're all praying for in China? All the Christians are praying. What? They're praying that the United States is going to fall into really hard times. And I was like, why would you pray for that? And they're like, because you might remember who you are, and you'll stand up again, and you'll start serving God, because we need your help. I mean, that's pretty amazing. Pretty amazing.
1: That
0: says an awful
1: amazing.
0: Lot.
1: Yeah, it really does. The ones I've met, and many of them have been in jail multiple times, and they call it Chinese seminary. It's just their faith is so beautiful, and it's purified, and there's a joy and a peace about them that you look at and you go, okay, that's the real deal. I've seen it. You've been with Jesus. I can see it.
0: Sam, I'm in London this week. Last question for the last couple of minutes. But I'm in London, and there is a real problem with freedom of speech here. And, you know, the keeper of the flame, the keeper of the protector of the faith, you know, doesn't seem to be the strongest, you know, keeper of the faith here. How concerned are you on freedom of speech and where this is going with Christians in the UK?
1: I'm really concerned, so much so and where I was headed in the US really before President Trump came in. I got debanked the group I helped form, National Committee for Religious Freedom. I mean, how more American can you be than that? And we got debanked, but there was this effort in the West to suffocate faith and the principles, the natural law principles that faith generally is around, in from coming into society, because they weren't seen as the current cultural norms. They were against what people wanted to do. And look, faith has always stood against things that are trending the wrong way or evil in nature. And it's always been this voice against that, and people want to silence that voice by debanking, deplatforming, and you see it more aggressively in Europe than we had seen it in the United States. But I've been deeply concerned about that suffocation move is what I call it. It's not, they're not going to really throw you in jail, mm-hmm. though they are in some places, but most of it's just about taking the insurance away from crisis pregnancy centers so that their board of directors don't have any coverage. And so people go, I don't know that I want to go on there for that. I'll be out there with you. I'll contribute, but I'm not going to lead if I'm putting Correct. Everything else on the line. So that's really Correct. The effort in the West, and we've got to push back against and stand up against.
0: Sam, thank you so much. Thanks for all your work over the years, and thank you for this new book, China's War on Faith by Sam Brownback. It is out now wherever you get your books. In it, he talks about the high tech, the digital authoritarianism that China is now pushing out over in 80 countries. He calls them sinister new technologies. Also, the campaigns on physical torture and imprisonment of people on faith. These are all things that you need to know if you want to prepare for the world that we are entering in, and you want to be well informed so nothing slipping by you. You see the enemy in front of us. It's not just China. This is all over the world. Start here, China's War on Faith by Sam Brownback. Thanks, Sam. Appreciate it. Back in just a minute.
1: Thank you, Glenn.
0: You bet. All right, let me tell you about Relief Factor. You get up one day, you go to the kitchen, you get some breakfast, and all of a sudden you realize, wait a minute, I didn't once go, ow. That's the way it used to be. That's the way it used to be. And then I got a lot of pain in my life, and I have really bad back pain, but I had crippling pain beyond my back that was, I mean, I thought it was done. 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
1: President Trump is in Beijing, where he's set to hold high-stakes talks with Chinese leader Xi Jinping on Thursday. The president arrived along with his delegation this morning. Trump's visit comes as the war in Iran continues, and that's significant because China is Iran's biggest trading partner. Secretary of War Pete Hegseth was grilled about the conflict in Iran Tuesday as he testified before House and Senate subcommittees on his department's 2027 budget request. Mark Mayfield with more.
2: California Democratic Congressman Pete Aguilar asked Hegseth what he projects the total cost of the war to be.
3: When it's relevant and required, we will share it.
4: I think this would be the format that it would be required.
2: Undersecretary Jay Hurst, who is acting as Pentagon controller, told the House Appropriations Subcommittee that his previous estimate is that the war so far has cost about $29 billion, up from $25 billion 2 weeks ago. I'm Mark Mayfield.
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13: You know, we've been talking about the attack on religion here in the last few, especially coming from China, but there is another attack. And, you know, it's strange. Even atheists understand this one. Over the weekend, Winston Marshall had on his podcast, Sam Harris. I want you to listen to what he said about how the left is being manipulated by Islamists. Listen.
14: The left has been successfully manipulated by Islamists and apologists for Islamists. In certain cases, this is a knowing alliance, and in certain cases, just frank manipulation, and people on the left are morally confused. You know, I don't think someone like Hassan Piker is confused. I think he knows exactly what sort of alliance he has, and I think that's true of Mamdani, too.
15: Do you think Mamdani is an Islamist?
14: Certainly an apologist for Islamists. The fact that he can't quite figure out what's wrong with the phrase globalize the intifada, and that the worst he'll say of it is that he doesn't use that language, nor does he encourage it, but he's not going to condemn it. He's a proud DSA member. You know, they were out on October 8th supporting Hamas. There's just no way that should be possible.
15: Yeah.
14: And there's no way that anyone who's got that level of callousness and confusion being charitable, should be running a major American city, right? Much less being the poster boy for the future of Democrats. Politics. Mm-hmm. So, I mean, there's something very sinister about the way Islamists have spread their ideology through the West and targeted liberals.
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13: me ask you something. How many different places do you have to go right now just to understand your business insurance? And I don't mean to buy it. 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
27: I'm Jennifer Kuiper. After several alleged fraud schemes, the Trump administration announces a nationwide six-month freeze on new Medicare enrollments by hospice and home health agencies. The Centers for Medicare and Medicaid Services says the moratorium will help prevent fraud and protect vulnerable patients. Vice President J.D. Vance says of the financial advantage.
28: You can prolong the Medicare and Medicaid trust funds well into the future, so it does have a significant budgetary impact. Whether that's hundreds of billions of dollars or maybe even more, we're not going to know until we do the work, but we're going to do the work.
27: The Senate confirms Kevin Warsh as Fed chair in a win for President Trump, who has repeatedly clashed with outgoing Fed chief Jerome Powell. Just days after the start of a second term, President Trump announced plans to turn the U.S. military base in Guantanamo Bay, Cuba, into a massive detention center that was supposed to hold as many as 30,000 people facing deportation. But CBS's Camila Montoya-Galvez reports.
29: What the internal government documents that we obtained show is that this week, there are only six immigration detainees being held at Guantanamo Bay. Just six individuals from Haiti are currently being detained there pending deportation.
27: Florida's alligator Alcatraz will shut down. CBS News Miami's Jim DeFiti.
30: The vendors are being told that the last detainee, and there are about 1,400 or so still held at alligator Alcatraz, and it'll take a few weeks to get them out, but sometime in June, they are expecting that the last detainee will leave the facility.
27: Eric Fleming, the drug counselor who delivered friend star Matthew Perry ketamine that killed him, has been sentenced to 2 years in prison. He pleaded guilty to distribution of ketamine, resulting in death. Artificial intelligence cheating has led to a historic change at one of the nation's most prestigious schools. CBS's Jim Crisula reports.
0: It's a reversal of an 1893 policy. Faculty at Princeton University have voted to require proctoring in all in-person exams because of artificial intelligence. For more than a century, Princeton prided itself on an honor code so revered that proctoring during exams was banned. Students' pledge not to cheat was enough.
27: President Trump is in China for a summit with President Xi Jinping. CBS's Anna Corrin is there.
1: President Xi, he is wanting a reduction on tariffs. He is wanting export restrictions on advanced semiconductors to be lifted, as well as sanctions on Chinese entities. This is certainly on his wish list, as is Taiwan.
27: China wants to reassert full control over Taiwan. Stocks are mixed on Wall Street. This is CBS News.
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9: Traffic a little crowded through Rosehill on southbound 65, starting just before Pleasant Grove Boulevard. It clears up by the time you get to Galleria. Also, a little slow-and-go traffic as you're making way out of West Sacramento on westbound 80, starting just before Highway 50 and continues to the beginning of the causeway. Traffic on the 10s every 10 minutes, mornings and afternoons on KPK News Radio, 93.1 FM, 1530 AM.
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9: Sunny skies for the rest of the afternoon with a high of 82 degrees. Sunny again for tomorrow with temperatures mid to upper 80s, warming up to the lower 90s for Friday. Currently 75 degrees in the KPK Weather Center. 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
0: Yeah, we're coming to your city. 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
5: Hi, and welcome to the Sean Hannity Show. My name is Rose, and guess what? They invited me back again. So I'm really happy because I love Sean's audience. Glad to be here with you. You guys are awesome. Sean is in China with President Trump. I don't know if you saw this, but they literally rolled out the red carpet for him. Such fanfare, and it's great. We'll talk about that later in the show, but it was a lovely thing to behold. Linda talked to Sean earlier today, and we're going to be bringing you that information in that interview at 4 o'clock. But in the meantime, I'd like to talk about where conviction meets calling and whether freedom is worth the cost. Now, I think it is, but why don't you think about that for a while? Because when I think about America, I think about it as more than a place. It's the idea that greatness doesn't come from a ruling class, but from ordinary people carrying extraordinary dreams. Our founders understood that the only way to unleash the power of individuals was to let them be free. And in their wisdom, they understood that the answer to the human condition was liberty protected by the rule of law. And that's what made America, America. It wasn't just the Rocky Mountains or the fruited plains. It's not our lakes, our rivers, windswept shores. I mean, those are all great, but it was an idea. And once that idea is lost, I suggest that America will be lost as well. And all that's necessary to keep the republic is never forget what made this country great in the first place, and that was liberty. You only have to look at politics right now, academia, media, law, to see that the American idea has been gradually fading from our memories. And that's why this generation really does carry responsibility, not only to remember liberty, but to protect it. The men and women who built this nation understood something extraordinary, that they would never fully enjoy the benefits of their sacrifices because they knew when they were doing it that what they built, they were building for people they would never meet. That took courage and conviction to forge a nation designed to stand against the tyranny of concentrated power. They risked their own lives, their livelihoods, their fortunes, so that generations still unborn could live in freedom. Now that responsibility belongs to us. This year, I know we celebrate 250 years of the Declaration of Independence, but you know what? This year also marks the 238th anniversary of the ratification of the Constitution. The document framed in Philadelphia, it was in 1787, after months of fierce debate among all 55 delegates, determined to create a constitutional and federal republic that would be strong enough to endure, but restrained enough to preserve liberty. That same city, just 11 years earlier, as we've talked about yesterday, gave birth to the Declaration of Independence. And while those two documents are often spoken about together, they were never meant to do the same job. The Declaration tells us why America exists. It declared that our rights do not come from government, but from God, that every person is created with inherent dignity and liberty no ruler can rightfully take away. But the Declaration alone could not sustain a nation. And that's where the Constitution comes in. If the Declaration is the why, the Constitution is the how. It transforms principle into structure, established laws, checks and balances, and limits on power so freedom can survive beyond a single generation. They did a heck of a job, didn't they? But boy, it gets challenged every day. One document declares freedom. The other one protects it. And together they form the backbone of a nation built not merely on independence, but on the responsibility of governing freedom wisely. See, this is important. We needed both. That's why the Constitution still matters so much today, because there is always going to be pressure, subtle and direct, for government to expand its own authority rather than protect the liberty of the people. But there is something deeper that we've got to understand if we are fully going to grasp what made this nation possible in the first place. Because America didn't begin with political ideas. It began with a moral formation. Because long before independence was declared, the American colonies were already being shaped by something quieter, but more powerful than politics alone. And that was a spiritual awakening. You could go all across the colonies. Sermons filled churches and the meeting houses. Ministers talked not only of salvation, but of responsibility, of virtue and conscience and accountability before God. And see, that was the belief that took root, that liberty without moral restraint could not survive for long. So if you want to know why it survived as long as it has, it's because of that moral restraint, because of a moral formation. In other words, self-government required self-governance. And this is where the American experience

Constitution matters. It's not simply a legal framework. It's the structure built to preserve a moral idea in a political system that will always be under pressure to drift. As I said, one declares freedom, the other protects it. But both rest on something deeper, the belief that free people must also be a responsible people. Because when that responsibility fades, the structure alone is not enough. And so the question isn't whether we understand the Constitution. The question is whether we still understand the moral foundation that made it possible. And that, my friends, is what keeps getting chipped away at constantly. Because without that foundation, and those who love socialism, by the way, and communism, they understand this better than we do. Without that moral foundation, even the best designed republic eventually weakens from within. The spirit of America isn't just institutional, it's moral, spiritual, generational, and it must be renewed in character. So the real question is, do we still believe that freedom requires something of us? Not just rights to defend, but responsibilities for us to actually live out, because that is what made this nation possible in the first place. Not just ideas on paper, but people willing to live as though those ideas were true. And one of the most urgent responsibilities we face today isn't just preserving the ideas of this nation, but passing them on. Because that next generation doesn't understand where America came from. They'll never understand what it's meant to be. And right now, too many young people are being shaped by fragments of history instead of the full story, if they're taught anything at all about our history. Important context is often reduced, it's simplified, they find ways to filter it in ways that leave out the very principles that made this country unique in the first place. And since that responsibility no longer rests in the classrooms, you know it and I know it, it's got to rest in homes and in families and our communities and in our voices, willing to speak truth clearly and consistently, pass it on to the next generation, because no one else is going to do it if we don't. If history isn't fully taught, it's got to be intentionally remembered and passed down, because a nation that forgets its story, I got to tell you, is going to eventually forget its identity. And you can even see that right now, the shadows of that. If we believe the ideas of liberty and self-government, and I feel like that guy on the commercial, liberty, liberty. If we believe the ideas of liberty, self-government, and responsibility are worth preserving, then we also have to be willing to ensure our children know exactly what those ideas cost, why they matter, and what happens when they're lost. This is so important. And we can't count on anyone else doing this job for us but ourselves. And if you're a parent right now, a grandparent, that's your responsibility. We owe it. We owe it to those brave men and women who did all that they could for us. And I love when we break down that Constitution and we remember this is about something that began with moral formation. It is a moral restraint. If you can't have that liberty without that moral restraint. I just had to get that off my chest today. So thanks for letting me do that. We do have a really great show planned for you today. Greg Jarrett is coming up next, actually, at the half hour. I love Greg Jarrett. We're going to talk about a lot of things on the schedule here, because there's so much going on all the time. Also, we have the author of the New York Times bestselling book, Killed to Order, China's Organ Harvesting Industry. Oh, my gosh, I've had him on my show. This is a horrific story, but we got to get to it. Also, I want to tell you about my TV show on Real Life Network. 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And also my ministry, sheiscalledbyhim.com. This is so important to me. Every time I'm on the show, I get a ton of prayer requests. We did last night. And they are kept anonymous. We have a team of women who pray over every single one of them. Also, we have a daily devotional that's coming soon. But we do right now have a free weekly newsletter that's encouraging and uplifting. 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Coming up, we'll talk more about some of the things that are happening, a little bit about the China trip, and then Greg Jarrett at the half hour. So stay with me.

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17: Welcome back to the Sean Hannity Show. My name is Rose. By the way, the phone number here is 1-800-941-SEAN, 1-800-941-SEAN. I'd love to take your phone calls today. I think we're going to have more time to do that. Looking forward to talking to you. Also, I want to remind everybody that not only did Linda do an interview with Sean, it's this afternoon, it's going to air at 4 o'clock hour. So make sure that you tune in for that because he's going to give us some really great updates. Also, Sean is doing a live show tonight from China. It's going to be a special 2 hours. Apparently, he's got some amazing interviews, but of course he does. He's Sean Hannity. So that's tonight, starting at 9, regular time, live from China. Make sure you tune in to the Sean Hannity TV show as well. But at 4, we'll hear from him then, too. You know, yesterday we had Newt Gingrich on, and we talked a little bit about the midterm elections. And it appears that American voters they're not so keen on Democrats. At this time, and according to a recent CNN poll, because the numbers show that Democrats are slipping as each day goes by, and Republicans are gearing up for the 2026 midterm election. And in some cases, if you look at certain polling, they are actually growing stronger. CNN reported that registered voters are now closely split in their partisan preference ahead of the midterms. That's actually good news. One of the things, though, that Newt Gingrich talked about yesterday was branding. He felt that we could really have a strong victory if we branded correctly and we messaged. But here's the thing. I remember the first term that Donald Trump had in the White House. And I was doing a lot of radio at the time. I mean, I was full-time radio. And I would be able to go to a number of sources to find out what he did today. And I mean, there was a list of his accomplishments, the first 100 days, beyond the first 100 days. I mean, it was easy to see and to find what it was he was doing. Now, I know that he's still doing things right now, but they're not making it as available to everyone as they once did. And I feel like that is so important right now. We need to talk about the positive, all of the things that he's been doing that are benefiting the American people. I mean, just taxes alone. So I feel like the branding and the messaging could be a little stronger. In fact, that is what Newt Gingrich talked about as being necessary for a victory in the fall. So I'm just hoping, I've got my fingers crossed, that they do a little better job of that. They did an amazing job first time around. It really was easy to find out. But Republicans are still trying to simplify their message going into the midterms. Even Jim Jordan spoke about that during an appearance on Breitbart News Daily. I saw the host asked him how Republicans could win the midterms, especially since the party in power usually faces that uphill battle. You know it. They've talked about that before. But Representative Jordan answered by boiling it down to what he called two sentences. They're crazy. We're not. Yeah, they are. So another great thing would be is to point all the crazy out. And you would think it would be obvious. It's so obvious to most of us, but there are so many on the left that just aren't getting it. So yeah, let's point out they're crazy. We're not. And he said that Republicans simply need to make that contrast clear to the American people. So I think it should be easy, but they are crazy. And in fact, President Trump said the same thing. Now, J.D. Vance was talking today, and we're going to get into this a little bit more later in the program. But one of the things he talked about, I noticed towards the end when he was taking questions, the Dream Team came up. And you've even heard President Trump talk about the Dream Team. And when he talks about the Dream Team, he talks about Marco Rubio and J.D. Vance. And I have to tell you, personally, it's just fun to watch just how much I've always liked Marco Rubio, but he has really grown and he's just really shown himself to be quite the statesman. But I have some information and it's really hitting the social media platforms really strong right now, going back to 2015 on some of the things that Rubio said that were very prescient. So we're going to talk about that. We'll talk about the Dream Team, all of that coming up. 1-800-941-SHAWN, 1-800-941-SHAWN, 1-800-941-SHAWN. Call me. I'd love to hear from you today. This is the Sean Hannity Show. My name is Rose.
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3: This is a Bloomberg Money Minute. More Americans are worried about their jobs. The Federal Reserve's annual survey of household economics and decision-making finds that amid almost no job growth in 2025, 42% of U.S. adults say they were concerned about finding or holding on to a job, and nearly all respondents say they were worried about inflation. The Producer Price Index, a measure of inflation at the wholesale level before products hit consumers, shot up 6% in April, year over year, the highest level in 4 years. That's raising bets that the Fed will likely raise interest rates before lowering them to get a handle on stubbornly high inflation. And on that note, expect Christmas to cost you more. That's because Chinese suppliers to major U.S. retailers like Walmart and Costco are raising prices for the first time in years to offset surging raw material, oil, and transportation costs. On Wall Street, tech stock trading is offsetting inflation data. The Nasdaq is up more than 1.25%. The S&P ahead 0.67%. The Dow is down just a fraction. Erica Herskowitz, Bloomberg Radio.
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17: Welcome back to the Sean Hannity Show. My name is Rose, sitting in for him today. But while Sean is in China, he is calling in, and Linda's going to interview him at 4 o'clock today. So look forward to that. But in the meantime, joining us right now is Fox News legal analyst and New York Times bestselling author Greg Jarrett to offer his perspective on shooter Cole Allen and a few other items on my list. Welcome, Greg. How are you?
11: Yeah, I'm fine, Rose. Good to be with you.
17: Yeah, I love talking to you. I really do. There's so many things I want to ask you about, but let's start with Cole Allen. Because a lot of Americans are watching the prosecution really closely. And it's not just because of the allegations, but because of the growing controversy that's been surrounding the DOJ and the court proceedings. And the defense wants Todd Blanche and Jeanine Pirro removed from the case because they attended the White House Correspondents' Dinner. Legally, Greg, how strong is that argument? And does, and by the way, and does simply being present at the event create a real conflict of interest, really?
11: Doesn't, and it's a pretty weak argument. Look, the rules of ethics call for recusal on two grounds. If they have, and I'm speaking of Todd Blanche and Jeanine Pirro, if they have a personal or political involvement in the case, or if they have a substantial interest in the outcome because of a connection to it. But understand that a potential conflict is not necessarily disqualifying if the attorneys can still be fair and impartial. And the legal standard is that, there has to be clear evidence of a conflict to disqualify. Now, it's true that Pirro and Blanche were inside the ballroom, but the shooting occurred outside the ballroom. So they're not witnesses to anything, despite what defense counsel is claiming. Now, are they biased in some way because they could have been targeted if Allen gained access? That's pretty debatable because the same charges would be brought regardless, which I think is why the defense has sort of resorted to the last claim of, well, there's an appearance of a conflict that might affect the public's perception of impartiality. I don't think it's going to work. But even if the court rules that there is a conflict, it doesn't really affect the case. Pirro and Todd would be recused. Other top lawyers in the U.S. Attorney's Office in D.C. would prosecute Cole Allen. If the entire office is disqualified, which I seriously doubt, then you simply transfer it to a different U.S. attorney in a nearby jurisdiction. They'd prosecute him. Or you could also appoint a special prosecutor. The fact of the matter is Cole Allen doesn't have a defense. He incriminated himself in photographs and a confessional. He laid out how he planned a mass murder and the assassination of top officials, eyewitnesses, video of what he did. So he's going to get convicted. His attorneys right now are just trying to do anything they can to disrupt the prosecution.
17: Now, that makes sense. But, you know, right now, a lot of conservatives watching all of this, and they're asking themselves whether Americans, if we can still trust the justice system to operate without politics influencing outcomes. And I just wonder, do you think that this case is intensifying those concerns, or is it just business as usual?
11: Well, given the Russia hoax, the lawfare campaign against Donald Trump, the conspiracies to deprive him of rights, I mean, it is so blatant, and it happened over a long period of time, that it's no wonder that Americans have lost faith in our legal system. They have seen with their own eyes compelling evidence of a two-tiered system of justice. You know, Joe Biden can keep classified documents, but Donald Trump can't. Biden doesn't get prosecuted, but Donald Trump does. Americans are pretty smart. They see this for what it is. It's crooked and corrupt.
17: Yeah, and I feel like it's another, this case could just become another major flashpoint when we have a debate over fairness and consistency with the American justice system, because particularly when you have a judge apologizing for detention conditions, I mean, that was clearly not appropriate. President Trump weighed in on that, and we know of stories in the past how the conditions were bad for others that were detained, and yet nothing was said from the bench.
11: Right. Well, it was outrageous and stupid for this magistrate to apologize. He doesn't seem to comprehend that Cole Allen was treated as anybody would in a serious case like that. You put him in a safe cell under observation, make sure he can't harm himself, because there's an affirmative duty imposed on the government under the Eighth Amendment of the Constitution to make sure he doesn't harm himself. And if he had harmed himself, then, you know, the same lawyers complaining about the safe cell would have said, you know, why didn't you put him in a safer cell? So you're damned if you do and damned if you don't. Also understand that, you know, the guy who apologized isn't even a real judge. He's not an Article III judge appointed by the president to the federal bench. No, he's a magistrate, which is a guy who handles sort of, you know, arraignments and bail hearings and petty matters that real judges, district court judges, don't want to be bothered with. So he's nothing more than a hired assistant. And this particular magistrate has a long and distinguished record of liberal DEI causes, and it's not the first time he's apologized to somebody in custody.
17: You know, I know you're not a psychologist or psychiatrist, but you got to ask the question, if a guy puts himself all over social media, and I'm talking about Cole right now, and he clearly, does he really believe he could get away with something like this? What kind of person, it just astounds me, would go through all of this knowing that he's probably not going to make it out on the other end? What are you possibly thinking?
11: You know, how often have we seen this? There have been three assassination attempts against Trump. You know, we've seen Charlie Kirk's assassin, Tyler Robinson. I mean, these are unhinged people. They become wrapped up, brainwashed, if you will, by politics. And they anoint themselves as the person who is going to fix it, and do it through violence. And, you know, there's far too much of that. Has the divisive, ugly rhetoric contributed to that sort of political brainwashing that turns into violence? Yeah, I think so. When Democrats and others spend so much of their time, including the media, vilifying at every turn everything that Donald Trump does, it has an effect on all the nutballs out there, and this is the inexorable result.
17: Wow. It's just amazing. It really, and it's so sad to watch this, that this is what we've become as a society. I wanted to move into John Brennan's part in the Russia hoax, because how significant is it that both Tulsi Gabbard and Jim Jordan made criminal referrals regarding the former CIA director, John Brennan?
11: Yeah, it's highly significant. Those are very important referrals, and they're taken seriously by the Department of Justice and the various U.S. attorneys that have jurisdiction. And we learned just yesterday that the FBI has been interviewing CIA officials about what John Brennan did. And it looks to me like a case against Brennan is building toward an indictment for lying to Congress about falsifying key intelligence to frame Trump in the Russia hoax. I wrote two books about it. Yeah. You know, the CIA hid these incriminating documents for years, but finally, several months ago, Radcliffe and Gabbard declassified them. And what they show is chilling, that on Barack Obama's orders, John Brennan used the bogus, discredited anti-Trump dossier to promote the false narrative that Trump colluded with Russia, even though the real intelligence, the presidential daily briefing that Obama had and concealed, showed the exact opposite, that Trump was innocent. And, you know, so Obama orders Brennan go back to the CIA and put together an intelligence community assessment that implicates Donald Trump. And that's what Brennan did. And as he was doing it, top CIA experts on Russia warned Brennan, you can't use this dossier. It's phony. It's paid for by Hillary Clinton. It's meant to smear Trump. You can't use it. Brennan didn't care. And he silenced and sidelined those people. And in my book, Witch Hunt, 7 years ago, I wrote how Brennan did, in fact, include the dossier in the intel report, but then lied to Congress. I literally, in my book, accused him of lying. Well, these newly declassified documents now confirm what I wrote. He lied, and I think he may be looking at an indictment in the very near future.
17: But the investigators, if it's determined that congressional testimony actually contradicted the internal communications, what would prosecutors have to prove to pursue a false statements case? Is there something like that?
11: It's very simple, that when he testified last in 2023 before Congress, so the statute of limitations has not expired, that, you know, he repeated his earlier denial that he didn't rely on the dossier. Now, of course, we have the documents that the dossier was cited in the intelligence community assessment. And you've got email communications and, I think, forthcoming testimony from the CIA officials who warned Brennan, don't do it. So, you know, you end up getting charged with everything from false statements to perjury to obstruction of Congress.
17: We only have like 4 minutes left, and there's so many more things I want to talk about. So now I'm going to jump to Biden going to court to stop the release of his ghostwriter tapes. And if he's preparing to go to court to block the release of the recordings between he and his ghostwriter, how strong is that effort likely to be once Congress and the FOIA requests are made, are involved? How strong of a case can we have here?
11: Biden is not going to win that one, because the Supreme Court has said the presidential papers are not protected, nor are vice presidential papers. And look, the decision by the special counsel, Robert Hur, not to bring charges against Biden, it always reeked of favoritism and a corrupt cover-up, because Biden's crimes were so blatant. He illegally stole troves of classified documents when he was a senator and vice president, and then he compounded the felonies by sharing them with somebody who didn't have classification authorization, his ghostwriter. Well, now Biden wants to go to court to conceal the incriminating tapes, where he openly admits to his ghostwriter, oh, gee, I squirreled away all these top secret areas. Let me go get them. I'll read them to you verbatim. And he did.
17: He did.
11: Well, of course. But Biden's always been a dope. He was the dumbest guy in the U.S. Senate for decades, and everybody knew it. And this, you know, is further proof of that. So the public, or at the very least Congress, has a right to know the truth. They have a right to listen to the tapes. And so Biden can try all he wants, but it ain't going to work.
17: Yeah. And let's jump to Comey real quick, too. We have about a minute and a half. He's under indictment. He goes on MSNBC, CNN, and he's trashing Trump for weaponizing the law. Talk to us about that, because we only have a little more than a minute here.
11: Yeah, I mean, it's perversely ironic to accuse Trump of weaponizing the law from a man, James Comey, who promoted the most notorious lie in American history, the Russia hoax. He abused his power, fabricated a case against Trump, exploited the phony dossier, lied to the FISA court, conspired with others to frame Trump as a Russian asset when he knew it was all untrue. And on top of it, Comey was the biggest leaker in Washington, D.C., and when questioned about it, claimed amnesia. He's a total phony. Always
17: he
11: has
17: is a total
11: been.
17: Phony. You know what, Greg? You've always been on top of so many things, and I appreciate your input. And thanks for asking the many questions that we had for you today. I hate to let you go, but we have to. Greg Jarrett, thank you so much. Fox News legal analyst and New York Times bestselling author. Thanks, Greg.
11: Good to
17: Jarrett.
11: Be with you.
17: All right. Thank you. Same. We'll be back with more of the Sean Hannity Show. Remember, Sean is going to be joining us with Linda, and they're going to talk about what's going on in China right now. What a reception he received there. My goodness, it was impressive. Literally, a red carpet was rolled out for him. Honestly, they did. And a lot of fanfare, too, American flags being waved. It was quite the sight to see. So we're going to hear from Sean and Linda coming up next, so don't go too far away. And also, Sean's got live 2 hours tonight on his TV show from China.
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13: 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A black man from the projects comes forward with information about the case.
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13: 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Lee Harris is sentenced to 90 years.
18: I get 90 years for killing somebody I have never seen.
13: Behind bars, Lee finds an unlikely ally in his cellie, Robert. The pair are like chalk and cheese. There's no way their paths would ever cross on the outside. But as a fellow inmate, Robert sees through the lies and vows to do the unthinkable. Clear Lee's name.
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3: I'm Jennifer Kuiper. Vice President J.D. Vance has announced an anti-fraud task force to crack down on Medicare and Medicaid across the country. CBS's Linda Kenyon has the latest.
9: The vice president says the anti-fraud efforts are not about politics.
10: Red state or blue state, we're going to go after it. We have to.
9: Vance says it's about dollars and cents, while also zeroing in on California, Hawaii, New York, and Minnesota.
10: We're trying to save the Medicaid program from dysfunctional state bureaucrats.
9: And not just Medicaid, says Vance, but Medicare programs too. Vance says the anti-fraud task force efforts will include freezing some Medicare enrollments and warning states to investigate Medicaid fraud or risk losing funding. Linda Kenyon, CBS News, Washington.
3: Another attempt to rein in President Trump's war powers in Iran falls short. The Senate has narrowly rejected the resolution, which South Carolina Republican Senator Lindsey Graham calls unconstitutional.
11: You don't like what the commander-in-chief's doing as a member of Congress? Cut off funding to the military operation. Anything else makes 535 commander-in-chiefs. The whole concept of the War Power Act, War Powers Act, is dangerous, absurd, and will lead to this chaos.
3: Also in the U.S. Senate today,
12: the ayes are 54, the nays are 45. The nomination is confirmed.
3: Kevin Warsh is the central bank's new chief, replacing Jerome Powell. The 56-year-old New York native left his first term on the board prematurely in 2011 over policy differences. A woman who was on the cruise ship at the center of the hantavirus outbreak is critically ill in her native France. 11 others confirmed cases have been reported and 3 passengers died. There's a concern in the international cruise industry that this rare virus strain being in the news could be a problem for more standard cruise ship bookings. CBS News travel editor Peter Greenberg.
30: There is growing concern in the travel community as well as among passengers. However, that hasn't translated yet into a drop in bookings because right now the information that we have and that we've been covering is that the virus for the most part has been isolated to that one ship. They're monitoring it carefully.
3: A drug counselor tied to the ketamine overdose death of actor Matthew Perry learns his fate.
32: Eric Fleming has been sentenced to 2 years in federal prison. Prosecutors say the licensed drug addiction counselor is the one who supplied the ketamine that led to Perry's 2023 death. After the sentencing, Fleming told reporters he owns what he did and deserves the consequences.
33: I'm regretfully sorry.
32: He's one of 5 people convicted in the case, including the so-called ketamine queen, who's already serving a 15-year sentence. Stacy Lynn, CBS News.
3: Stocks close mixed on Wall Street. This is CBS News.
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7: Now, traffic on Talk 650 KSTE.
16: Westbound 80 at Mace Boulevard. We have a collision. Looks like a vehicle into the center divider. CHP at the scene. Ambulance has been requested as well. Also, Watt Avenue and Marconi Avenue at the Great Gas Service Station. There, two vehicle accident kind of getting out of the way. Westbound 50 just west of Ridgeway Drive. Ladder, our first of the afternoon. Tune to traffic on the 10s every 10 minutes, mornings and afternoons on KFBK News Radio.
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19: Sunny skies for the rest of the afternoon with a high of 82 degrees. Sunny again for tomorrow with temperatures mid to upper 80s, warming up to the lower 90s for Friday. Currently 75 degrees in the KPK Weather Center. 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

0: revolution was against the billionaires of their time.
1: The tax system as we have it is fundamentally unjust. We are speaking about living in the wealthiest city in the wealthiest country in the history of the world, where one in four New Yorkers are living in poverty.
2: And we are going to have to explore massive judicial reform, state by state and at the federal level, and everything should be on the table as far as I'm concerned.
3: Freedom is back in style. Welcome to the revolution.
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5: All right, welcome back. It's top of the hour two, and we are graced with none other than our illustrious host, Sean Hannity. He is officially in China. Sean Hannity, how are you?
6: Sean Hannity. I mean, it's not Sean Hannity. It's only 4 a.m. here, by the way. So it's been an amazing experience. I mean, there's so much to tell you in terms of what goes on behind the scenes. And one of the reasons I really like to do an occasional trip like this is to let people know kind of what goes on behind the scenes. It was really incredible between the trip over, the stop in Alaska. At that stop, I'm sure you're aware of the company NVIDIA, and Jensen Huang. He jumped on Air Force One in Alaska. And I got to spend a lot of time with him, really got to know him. Really amazing life story. I don't know how much you're aware of him, but he was very young when he came from Taiwan. He came from Taipei, and they moved to the U.S. His parents were very, very poor. I mean, he's obviously a multi-billionaire, one of the richest companies in the entire world.
5: Right.
6: And I got a lot of time with him and really liked him. And he wanted to know all about my life, my radio story. I wanted to know about his life, his radio story. His parents got him into a private school, a boarding school in Kentucky with a population of like 600 people. I love hearing people's life stories and the stuff he's telling me. Now he's going to come on the shows. He's going to come on radio, TV, the podcast. He's going to do it all.
5: So great.
6: But you know, the one thing I said to him, I said, I try to communicate to my audience all the time that AI is not the future, that it is now. It is right now. And I told him I use it every single day. And he said, please keep telling your audience that, especially young people. He said, if schools would spend half their day, you know, learning that new technology, those kids would be in off in terms of their future, their career, and everything in between. So he's very, very insightful. He's very, very smart, obviously. So I had a really good time with him. We've got Marco Rubio. I got him for about a half hour. We're going to air that interview tonight on Hannity. We did it on Air Force One. I did a really, really cool podcast with Laura and Eric Trump. I had no idea they were going to be on the trip. I found out they were coming. So I set that up. Elon Musk was on the plane. Got to talk to him.
5: Right.
6: He's so wrapped up in all that he's doing right now. And he's got a public offering and so much going on. So we put off an interview for another time, but I really enjoy talking to him because he's so wickedly smart. And then I got, you know, a good amount of FaceTime with the president, which was really cool. And then when I got here, this was pretty fun. You'll enjoy this. So I got a call from the president while we were in the motorcade. And I mean, this motorcade, I don't know if you saw how big it was. It was
5: incredible. Yes, incredible.
6: Massive. And he looks at me before he went down the stairs. Do you want to come? You just before he goes.
5: I was looking for you. I was waiting.
6: No, if I did it, everyone's going to hate me and think that I'm a jerk. And
5: who cares? You know, they hate you already.
6: You know, I have a professional relationship with the president, and then I have, you know, a longstanding friendship with him. And he wants to include me in everything, which is cool. I talked to the president, and I wanted to get an update, what his schedule was, et cetera. And I have an interview with him tomorrow after he spends a number of hours with President Xi. And that'll air on Thursday night. That'll be the first interview.
5: That's going to be huge.
6: And so, yeah. And, you know, look, there's a lot at stake here. Mm-hmm. I mean, obviously, I would argue that China is our top geopolitical foe. We talk about it all the time. Mm-hmm. We have the issue of Iran and the Strait of Hormuz. I mean, 90% of China's oil comes through that strait. The price of oil, energy in Asia overall has gone up 70%. So I'm sure that's going to be a big item. Intellectual property theft. Tariffs is going to be a big deal. Trade is going to be a big deal.
5: Yes.
6: You know, the fact have they been helping the Iranians militarily in this conflict with us? I'm sure that's going to be a big deal. You know, the one thing that I do know about President Trump is nothing is going to be off the table and everything will be discussed. I think what's good about things like this, and remember, I went to Helsinki, I went to Singapore, I went to Vietnam. I was in Alaska when the president met with Vladimir Putin. So this is not our first rodeo, but usually after they meet face to face, there is a little bit of a thaw in terms of, okay, they come to a mutual understanding on this issue, that issue.

0: Chinese flags. I mean, I was like, what is going on?
1: With American and Chinese flags, yeah.
0: Incredible. That was, to me, was like the moment I was like, oh, they're really, to me, that's like the olive branch, right? We're saying to you, we know you're here. We welcome you.
1: Yeah, 100%. And so, you know, they're going to get down to business tomorrow. And after their first big business meeting is when I'll have my interview. And, but I just can tell you that, you know, these meetings are historic. I mean, you think back when President Nixon went to China and what a big deal that was at the time. Mm-hmm. And it's still a big deal. I'll tell you another thing that I saw. Now, remember, we arrived, it was nighttime, about 8:30. You know, it's not exactly 4:15 as it is now in the morning where I'm getting up to say hello to Linda. by the way, and my show will air locally. It's 4:15. I will be on the air in less than five hours.
0: Yeah, you're sticking to your clock. That's amazing.
1: Well, yeah, I mean, I kind of had to. You don't get sleeping is kind of hard when you're taking a long flight.
0: You knew that.
1: It was an 18-hour flight. It's not my first rodeo, so I'm used to it. Mm-hmm. And you kind of just adapt. You go with the flow. I did a lot of reading, a lot of studying.
0: Did you watch your shows? Did you get The Chosen and The Terminalist in there?
1: A little bit. I did. I don't own a computer, but I got to put it on some device they gave me.
0: Okay.
1: You know, look. You get the whole lowdown that you have to assume that right now the Chinese intelligence are listening to this interview. I mean, it's kind of expected.
0: Right.
1: And I was given very explicit warnings. But, you know, I mean, what are you going to do? You know, the one thing that President Trump understands that a lot of other presidents never have, mm-hmm. People act surprised that President Xi would want to put China first. Or that Vladimir Putin would want to put Russia first. Well, I want my president to put America first.
0: 100%.
1: So this president understands they think the same way. So what you try to do is you find areas of mutual interest and benefit, and then you build off of that and trying to lower the tensions. You know, I wonder, and I'll ask the president about this in my interview tomorrow, if there might be another opportunity for perhaps a different level of trade, which might be American energy, so that China is not so dependent upon, you know, the instability that has been the history of the Middle East and the Strait of Hormuz, et cetera. Remember, the Iranians hit one of the Chinese tankers.
0: Mm-hmm.
1: So, and that was a bit surprising. It's like, did they want to piss off the last person that even halfway likes them?
0: All right, Sean, I'm going to ask you to put a pin in that for 1 second. I've already potted you down. I know it's your favorite thing in the world. We are going to be right back with Sean Hannity live on the other side from China, being spied on, but he loves it, with President Trump as we embark upon this amazing meeting with Xi. Please let us know your thoughts. We would love to hear from you. Give us a call, 800-941-SEAN. That's 800-941-7326, and we will be right back with more.
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19: We're back with
2: Sean Hannity. He is in China. He has landed safely. He's got great interviews. You're talking about this very important issue of trade. So obviously we have our soybean trade. We have our semiconductor trade. We now want to trade with them in energy. And I think when he added Jensen Huang from NVIDIA, he wants those chips. I mean, this guy understands that market and that sector of the world better than anybody. So I think adding him to that trip and having him there is sending a very clear message to Xi. We're here to do business. You know, you can get on the pot or get off.
14: Remember that the president already made a deal with South Korea that we're now going to be building semiconductor chips in the U.S. with billion-dollar investments, NVIDIA being a part of it.
2: 100%.
14: So, you know, it's kind of like when I went on the Gulf trip and all the top CEOs of every American Fortune 500 company, they were all in Riyadh. They were all there. And I'm in the room with them. I'm like, okay, what am I doing here? My mom was a prison guard. My dad was a waiter and a family court guy. I'm like, how did I end up here? But the other thing that is fairly amazing is how recognized I am. That kind of threw me a little bit. I did not expect that at all.
2: Well, you didn't expect it when you went to the Middle East either, but you were.
14: That was the moment that I went up to talk to Secretary of State Rubio, who was on his way to Turkey, and I wanted to pass something on to him. Mm-hmm. And, you know, so I went up near the dais. I didn't even go to the dais. And Dan Scavino pointed out to the president that I was there, and he's sitting next to MBS and goes, oh, Crown Prince, you see that guy? He's the most important guy in American media. You know, he's having fun. Entertaining himself.
2: He's a character.
14: He doesn't make anywhere near your money, but he came up with some astronomical made-up sum. That's how much money he makes. And the guy's, I said, sir, they don't know who I am. The guy to his right goes, Hannity. Next guy.
2: It's wild.
14: Next to him, Sean Hannity, Fox News. Guy next to him, 9 p.m. Eastern.
2: No way. Like, oh, that's actually pretty funny.
14: I mean,
2: see, but these are the moments, Sean, right? You can pass this on to your kids and your grandkids, right? You're going to come back and tell them, like, this is surreal.
14: Well, what I can tell people is that just knowing this president, I didn't even finish the story that when he finally got settled in his hotel, in his room, I went into his room, and in the room was Jensen Huang from NVIDIA, Elon and his son X, Laura and Eric Trump, and Marco Rubio, and then me. What's wrong with that picture? Who, you know, pick one who doesn't belong and put an X through that person. That was me. And it was cool. They were playing a rerun of when the president arrived. We were watching it, and then we were talking about stuff.
2: So cool.
14: So I think the interview that I'm going to have with him tomorrow will give us the real insight into how this is going to play out.
2: Sean Hannity, that is all the time we have here at 4 o'clock in the morning for you, sir.
14: You're cutting me off on my own
2: show.
14: It's amazing. It's nearly 4:30 in the morning.
2: Yes,
14: and I'll be.
2: And I have to tell you,
14: 9 a.m. in the morning.
2: What a high performer you are, sounding alert and sharp at 4:30 in the morning, sir. I have to give you kudos.
14: Yeah.
2: Where kudos are due.
14: I do great on 3 hours sleep. I'm amazing.
2: That's your normal.
14: Pretty much. All right. Well, listen, I miss everybody. I hope this is valuable to people.
2: Yes.
14: I'm doing a 2-hour show tonight, 9 to 11. Marco Rubio, my full interview with him on Air Force One. We've got a great lineup. John Fetterman tonight, Victor Davis Hanson tonight. I mean, we've got everybody. And
2: we'll be watching
14: this script. I know you'll be watching.
2: I will be all 2 hours so that I can bug you about it tomorrow.
14: By the way, I guarantee while I'm away, God help the audience, because you're going to be talking the way you normally talk.
2: I'm going to take good care of your people. I promise. I will not do anything that is outside the box of the Sean Hannity, perimeter. Don't worry. Everything is fine here. I'm taking care of the house. Don't worry.
14: Tell Rose we love her. I said hi, and I miss everybody, and I'll see you when I get back.
2: We miss you back, boss. All right. Safe travels, and right. Be careful in the shower. All right.
14: Thank you. Bye.
2: Bye. Ladies and gentlemen, I hope you enjoyed that interview with Sean Hannity. We're going to take a real short break. Stick around. Make sure you take down our number, 800-941-7326. That's 800-941-SEAN. We'll be right back.

0: Hey, your friend Sean Hannity here. 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
18: 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We got this new thing. That was Napster. There were 27 billion transfers per month, song transfers.
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18: 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Spotify comes along. They changed the game. Pandora was still trying to be kind of like radio in a way. 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Apple's 0.7, YouTube Music 0.7. Spotify pays 0.4 cents per stream, same as Amazon, and then Pandora's down to 0.1. 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
20: Welcome back to the Sean Hannity Show. I loved hearing from Sean as Linda interviewed him. Oh my goodness, if you missed that, you've got to tune in tonight to his live TV show from China, 2 hours long tonight. A lot of great interviews coming up. Boy, it was so interesting. Anyway, my name is Rose, sitting in for Sean today while he's in China. Just want to remind you of my new show on Real Life Network. It's available now. I'm so excited. All you have to do is go to reallifenetwork.com, log in for free, and search Rose Unplugged. Don't forget my ministry. She is called by him.com. We have a prayer room taking prayer requests, daily devotional coming soon, and a free weekly newsletter that you have to sign up for, though. It's a really good newsletter. You're going to love it. Okay, so joining me now is Lyric Elizabeth Gillette, founder and executive director of Faces of Choice, an organization dedicated to bringing awareness to a group of people many never even think about, and that is survivors of abortion attempts. So she's got a mission to change the cultural conversation around abortion by putting human faces to the word choice. I had no idea there were that many survivors of abortion attempts. So Lyric, thank you so much for being with us today.
21: Rose, it is an absolute honor to be on with you. Thank you so much for having me.
20: Oh, yeah, absolutely. We've been getting to know each other over the last couple of weeks. Someone introduced us. And I have to say that I love what you're doing. And I want you to share with anyone that's listening what abortion survivor means and explain why these stories matter so deeply.
21: Yeah, Rose, you know, 10 years ago, I woke up to a pattern of stories that I did not know existed, and that is a pattern of survivors of abortion. And I want to clarify what I mean by that. I mean real men and women who were aborted while they were still in their mother's wombs, but who survived the process. There are hundreds of thousands of such survivors living around the world today, and I've been honored to meet quite a number of them. And, you know, when you look at the course of human history, you realize that every effective humanitarian effort of our era has had the face of a survivor attached to it. And it takes it from this abstract conversation, like, you know, a clump of cells and a thing and an argument and a political conversation, and it moves this to a human face that actually has a name and a story and can look you in the eye. And when you look a survivor of abortion in the eye and you tell them, I supported your mother's choice, that hits differently, Rose, because had that choice worked, had that abortion been successful, the person that you are looking at right now would not exist. And so 10 years ago, I realized that this was a story that needed to be told. And so in 2020, I was able to put together a commercial of survivors of abortion that we wanted to run during the Super Bowl. And this was right in the thick of cancel culture. So, you know, we worked with the network for months, and then just days before this was supposed to launch, we realized it wasn't going to happen, that we were effectively being blocked from running the ad. And there was a big media blitz that happened. The ad actually played at the March for Life right after President Trump spoke and left the stage. But, you know, this showed me something important, that survivor messaging cuts through where a lot of traditional messaging does not. But I didn't want to stop there. I didn't want to end with the March for Life because I wasn't just trying to preach to the choir. I wanted the world to come face to face with the reality of choice. And after this Super Bowl bid that did not go forward, COVID happened just a month later, the world changed. But late last year, I received word that this ad featuring survivors of abortion, this ad campaign, was approved to run during the 2026 FIFA World Cup. And you know what, Rose? I think Americans in general could not give a hoot about soccer, and I refuse to call it football. But the unique thing about what's happening this time around, this World Cup is capturing the world. This World Cup initiative is so unique because right now, for the first time in 30 years, the World Cup is happening in the United States, and we know how FIFA has honored President Trump. The chatter surrounding this World Cup endeavor is very different from anything that we have seen in decades. So not only will the rest of the world at large be watching, but the United States will be a captive audience in a way that it never has before. And we received approval to run our ads during this campaign. And so that's what I'm trying to do, is to bring the world face-to-face with choice to kind of capture language with the truth of a human encounter and have the world look these survivors of abortion in the eye and understand that choice is a person with a story that you can actually hear.
20: It's important, Lyric, too, that you explain to our listeners why this is so important and what the message is, because I went to your site. And in fact, you might want to mention your site, your website, but I went there and I was listening to the stories and I had no idea. I mean, there's one story about a set of twins and the attempt to abort both. Well, actually, the mom didn't know there were two, so they only aborted one and the other actually survived. I mean, these are really powerful stories. Can you share one or two with the audience so they understand just how important this message is and how powerful the message is?
21: Absolutely. And so the website that you mentioned is facesofchoice.org. And we do have a new website launching soon in conjunction with the World Cup. But right now you can see many of these stories. And the one that you reference is of a survivor named Claire Colwell. And I'll never forget that when she was recording the story, she said, "I want you to look at me and see what an abortion grows up to look like." And the circumstance was that, as you said, her mother did not realize that she was pregnant with twins. She was very young. And she went in for this abortion, and the abortion was successful. A dead baby was the result. But they didn't realize that Claire was still alive until a few months later. And we have this story time and again. There are so many individuals I've come into contact with in the course of this who are twin survivors, a twinless twin. Other individuals like Hope Hoffman, she survived a DNC abortion. And when you look at her video on facesofchoice.org, you can see where the instrument for the abortion scraped out a portion of her brain. And this happened at 10 and a half weeks. This was not far along. And at 10 and a half weeks, Hope was aborted, but she survived. And she has cerebral palsy today as a result of this abortion. You know, her story is so powerful, and the fact that her name is Hope, I think, brings an incredible dynamic to this. And, you know, for the World Cup initiative, Rose, I've been looking for survivors all around the world. And a very recent story that I encountered and that they will be taking part in this campaign is the story of a woman in Argentina who was a renowned abortionist. And people would actually travel from all over South America to come receive her services. And then one day she encountered Jesus. And when she did, she stopped being an abortionist. But it wasn't before she had aborted her own daughter. But her daughter survived.
20: Oh.
21: And her daughter is
20: really
21: 10 years old. Yes. And now they travel around South America telling the story. This is the full scope. This is what people need to understand. You know, another survivor in Hungary, he was aborted multiple times, actually, in the 1950s in Hungary. And he survived. But now today, he has 12 children of his own. And he has saved 50,000 babies in Hungary. This is the type of story arc that we're talking about. And the unique component of survivors of abortion is that you can identify with them no matter who you are, no matter where you are. There is a survivor with a story that actually identifies with your story. And so that's the effort that we're trying to put forth here during the World Cup initiative. And at the same time, we're also working to just, you know, it's really a two-part mission here, Rose. The first one is that at the end of the live final, which there's going to be 1.5 billion viewers of this live final on July 19th. But at the end of this live final, my goal was very simple. And that's whether you are pro-life or whether you are still pro-abortion, when you hear the word choice, now you see the face and you remember the story of a living survivor. I want to hack the global psyche. That's the number one goal. Number two, though, is that really awareness without a relational pathway is pretty useless. It's pretty ineffective. So we're working through the new website that I'm talking about to route back to the rest of the pro-life ecosystem as a whole, whether that's, you know, Heartbeat International or so many other organizations. We want to point back to them and say, look, here's a globe. Here are ways to access these organizations that are already putting in the boots on the ground work for decades to save lives through pregnancy resource centers, through adoption, through post-abortive healing. We want to redirect back to all of these organizations that are actually engaging in this life-saving work through plugins, through other things. So really, we're targeting an awareness, a language shift, but also to say PRCs exist, pregnancy resource centers exist. And, you know, something wild I recently learned is that when J.D. Vance was on the campaign trail, someone spoke with him about a pregnancy resource center and was telling them, look, this is what we have. This is the organization we run. He did not know what a pregnancy resource center was, and he was at that level of politic. So if our vice president wasn't aware of these pro-life resources available to women in unexpected pregnancies, how much more so across the country and across the world are women unaware that there is a robust network all across the globe just waiting to help them in a moment of crisis, to help them with their children?
20: Yeah, that's so powerful. I mean, what struck me most about going to your site and about your mission is that it moves this issue out of the abstraction and then into human reality. Because, I mean, when you encounter these people and you actually see these survivors, it's so very powerful. And I wonder if you even run into people who disagree politically, but are affected differently once they hear survivor stories directly.
21: Very much so. We recently spoke with a woman who actually is Persian, and she had said that for years she had maintained that, you know, especially in the rape exception situation, that you could never really even talk with a person about choosing life because the situation was so heavy and so weighty. But she said that upon watching these videos, she realized that even in the case of rape, it's a person too. It's also a human being. And, you know, the face that's kind of preeminent on the website and others is a young girl named Jalen, whose video will be released soon. And she's kind of the trifecta of situations here. She was conceived in rape. Her mother, her sweet mother, was 13 years old when she was perpetrated against. And Jalen also ended up having disabilities. And she was in a biracial context and so many other elements where they were using these situations to say, you should abort. All of the classic you should abort situations. And her brave mother chose life. And as a result, Jalen is alive today. She was adopted by an incredible family, again, removing the stigma of adoption. And her story is so powerful. She's 22 years old now, and she is a bright light. She's incredible. It's stories like these that, as you said, take it out of the abstract and say, you know, we're not discussing politics. We're not discussing clumps of cells. We are discussing living, breathing people who had the act of abortion enacted against them and who survived and are here.
20: Amen. Good work. No, you're at a very decisive moment right now with this campaign. Something needs to happen. You have about a minute or two to get it all out. What needs to happen over the next few weeks to actually bring this message to the world at the scale that you believe it deserves?
21: Well, I want to invite your incredible audience and Sean's incredible audience into a global storytelling campaign with a moment that is unique and unlike any other to move the world towards life. And so right now we have about 9.5 million in pledges, and we're trying to raise the last 5 million. And I would love for any of your audience and any of the partners listening now that actually want to pursue this in a way that moves the world. And we have some really exciting interactions. We actually have Manny Pacquiao joining this campaign and others that I can't release their names yet. But if you want to be part of a global storytelling campaign in this manner, please contact us through facesofchoice.org. Please get in contact with me and help us tell this story in a way that has never been told before to an actual global audience on a stage unlike anything we've seen.
20: Perfect. Lyric, thank you so much. By the way, we love your name here. We were all talking about that earlier. It's facesofchoice.org. No, by the way, any contribution is accepted and grateful, very, very gratefully received. So please check it out and see what you can do to help get this message out there. Lyric, thank you so much for joining us today. This is the Sean Hannity Show. We'll be right back with more after this.
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25: Lisa Sky Hain loved working with people.
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38: It's August 2023. A county government meeting in Pennsylvania's Lehigh Valley. A young woman, early 20s, steps up to the mic to speak.
39: My two-month-old son was happily drinking milk from his bottle when he quickly started choking, turned blue, and went limp.
1: My boyfriend transported our son to the changing table as I grabbed an anti-choking device and my boyfriend began assembling it. 2 pumps of the device and my son was conscious, gasping for air and coughing up milk.
38: They all went to the ER to make sure the baby was okay.
1: But upon arriving at Lehigh Valley Hospital, the diagnosis quickly became something so different.
38: One of the doctors had a theory.
1: She stated to my father and mother-in-law that we are young, first-time parents who got frustrated with our baby and violently shook him to make him stop crying, and a confession would only make things easier for us.
38: The parents were told to leave the hospital without their son, and he wouldn't come home for 7 whole months.
1: I'm a postpartum mom dealing with the grief and the trauma of my son being ripped from my arms. And I'm a mom who lost everything in less than 24 hours due to one doctor's misdiagnosis. Enough is enough.
38: And then the next person speaks. And the next one. The stories they tell form a pattern of parents walking into a Lehigh Valley hospital to get help for a child, only to leave without them. And the same doctor's name kept coming up again and again. A pediatrician.
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38: 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From Serial Productions and The New York Times, I'm Diane Neary, and this is The Preventionist, a story about a doctor and the rise of a powerful field of pediatric medicine.
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0: Welcome back to the Sean Hannity Show. My name is Rose. Joining me next hour is Jan Jakalik. He is the author of Killed to Order, China's Organ Harvesting Industry, and the True Nature of America's Biggest Adversary. We're going to talk about that. It's a story you need to hear. We need to know. You can't close your eyes, close your ears to something like this. You need to hear it. So that's coming up next hour. Also, your phone calls, believe it or not, 1-800-941-SEAN, 1-800-941-SEAN, 1-800-941-SEAN. 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
2: I'm Jennifer Kuiper. Corey Richens, who wrote a children's book on grief after she murdered her husband, has learned her fate. CBS's Chanel Call is covering the Utah trial.
7: Corey Richens has now been sentenced to life in prison without the chance of parole. And as the verdict was read aloud, she was mostly looking down as the judge read aloud that verdict. She also seemed visibly unemotional as this was being read.
2: Richens was convicted of poisoning her husband, Eric, with fentanyl in 2022 and told their children today in court.
8: You should never have to deal with such tragedy. And I am so, so sorry that you were going through this. You boys have the right to be angry and sad and confused, feel in survival mode.
2: A jury also found her guilty of insurance fraud, forgery, and attempted murder for a previous poisoning attempt. The murder convictions and life sentence of a once prominent South Carolina attorney have been thrown out. CBS's Jim Krasula.
9: The South Carolina Supreme Court has ruled unanimously to overturn the murder convictions and life sentence of Alec Murdoch. The justices ruled the clerk of court involved in the case influenced the jury to find Murdoch guilty. Murdoch has admitted to being a thief, a liar, insurance cheat, and bad lawyer, but has adamantly denied killing his wife Maggie and youngest son Paul outside the family home in 2020. He will remain in prison after pleading guilty to financial crimes. Jim Krasula, CBS News.
2: Vice President J.D. Vance announces an anti-fraud task force to crack down on Medicare and Medicaid nationwide. The vice president says red states and blue states have fraud, but he zeroed in on leaders in mostly blue states, including California, Hawaii, New York, and Minnesota.
10: If you allow hundreds of millions, billions, even more money to go out the door, not to healthcare services for low-income families, but to fraudsters, you eventually are going to destroy the Medicaid program.
2: The task force efforts will include freezing some Medicare enrollments and warning states to investigate Medicaid fraud or risk losing funding. Good news coming from a doctor with the Nebraska Medical Facility, where 16 U.S. citizens who were on the ship during a hantavirus outbreak are now being monitored.
11: When I left last night, everyone was comfortable and no issues to take care of. We're doing our routine screening, twice a day temperature checks and twice a day symptom checks, and everyone's asymptomatic.
2: Sun Credit Union gave drivers in Hollywood, Florida, a gift this morning. 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
12: Oh, it's worth the wait. I'd do it again, too. I'd do it again. No problem.
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17: Now, traffic on Talk 650 KSTE. 49 of Adalta Sierra Drive. It's going to be southbound. We have a vehicle off the roadway into a ditch. Two vehicles, they're saying, involved somehow. CHP is at the scene. An ambulance responding. Florin Road and Gardner Avenue. Five large crates filled with waste. That's e-waste blocking the lanes both eastbound and westbound. Tune to traffic on the 10s every 10 minutes, mornings and afternoons on KFBK News Radio.
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17: It'll be a nice day. Sunshine, little breeze, 81 degrees for our high. Overnight, 55 for low, and tomorrow's high, 88. Sunday, 76 degrees in Sacramento. 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
6: Welcome back to the Sean Hannity Show. My name is Rose, and I promise you, I really am taking phone calls at the half hour, so get them in now. 1-800-941-SEAN. 1-800-941-7326. Joining me now is someone who has spent years asking the hard questions and pursuing truth, even when it leads to some of the most difficult and controversial areas of our time. His name is Jan Jukalik. He's an author, senior editor with Epoch Times, and host of American Thought Leaders. He's known for his thoughtful, long-form conversations that challenge prevailing narratives and dig beneath the surface. In his latest book, Killed to Order, China's Organ Harvesting Industry and the True Nature of America's Biggest Adversary, he turns his focus to one of the most disturbing and, unfortunately, underreported human rights abuses of our time. And that's forced organ harvesting. I've had him on my show. I wanted to bring him on Sean's. Jan, thank you so much for joining me. And thank you for the work that you've done over the years uncovering stories like the one that we're about to talk about.
7: Rose, thank you so much.
6: You know, let's start with defining what forced organ harvesting is and how it differs from conventional organ trafficking or black market transplants even.
7: Well, as you point out, this is a whole different level of organ trafficking, and it takes a very unique situation that really only has happened in communist China. So first of all, this is a regime that's a totalitarian regime, and it has this habit, this long history of picking groups of people in society and turning them into what they call black classes. So basically, like, they pick a group, they say this group is the enemy of the state, and as a society, we need to struggle against them. We need to re-educate them. We need to change their thinking. Doesn't mean necessarily kill everybody, but in the early days, it was landowners. So they wanted to basically take their land, and they needed to get the buy-in of the society. So they pushed this massive dehumanizing propaganda through the system to kind of justify it in people's minds. And it actually creates that sort of a thing when you pass massive propaganda through a system. So, you know, we're talking about stuff straight out of 1930s Germany, like this very, very extreme thing, saying people are dangerous, that they're lesser than you are, that they're, you know, pariahs, this kind of thing. Okay. That's one piece. There's a second piece, which is that you have to have the ability to incarcerate a massive group of people, and the CCP does. It has this massive system of prisons, re-education camps, re-education through labor camps, black jails, and so forth, with a capacity of millions of people. So these two elements are actually what set the stage for being able to do this kind of kill-to-order forced organ harvesting.
6: And when you talk about groups, I mean, now I think where this is concerned, it's largely made up of religious groups. Am I right?
7: Yeah, so this is how it started, okay? We actually got a whistleblower, a transplant surgeon named Jakob Levy. This was back in 2005. He had a patient who was able to organize a transplant for a heart in 2 weeks. So this set off a whole bunch of red flags, right? One is, well, remember, in an ethical transplant situation, someone needs to have a catastrophic accident to give a heart. Right. And then that to be able not to be rejected by the body. So the blood type and tissue type need to match and that sort of thing. Size also needs to match. But here, right, this basically, on the one hand, you're getting a scheduled transplant, which means that that catastrophic accident is being arranged. And number two, you're doing it really quickly. So this unique set of variables that in a normal place, people have to wait months or years, right? You can get it in 2 weeks. So what they did is, as you point out, religious dissidents. In 1999, in China, there was a new black class that was created. It was a spiritual movement. It's kind of a type of Qigong, so these slow motion exercises, but also a deep adherence to principles, truthfulness, compassion, forbearance, this kind of thing. And this group, by word of mouth, it was very grassroots, very bottom-up. Basically, there's no hierarchy in the system. There's no worship in the system. There's no collecting of money. And it, by word of mouth, it grew to be 70 to 100 million people. One in 13 Chinese was doing this spiritual discipline. And the regime decided to crush it, to eradicate it. So they created Falun Gong as this new black class that then all of society was supposed to struggle against. And the Falun Gong actually resisted in numbers that had never happened before in the history of communist China. They wouldn't allow themselves to be re-educated. So then they incarcerated a massive number of them. We don't know how many, maybe a million, maybe more. And then this is how you get killed to order, because they start to blood type and tissue type and organ scan them basically in the system, in this prison and re-education through camp, labor through camp system and everything. And now when, let's say I'm a wealthy transplant tourist and I pay my 100 or 200 grand, which by the way, people were doing, there's somebody already in the system that has that perfect match for me. Because there's so many people that have already been put into a database, and then that person can be shipped and killed to order. And that's what we're talking about. This is a very extreme form of organ trafficking that could only happen in a totalitarian regime.
6: So, I mean, when you talk about Falun Gong and other vulnerable groups, I mean, that can include Christians as well. You know, because just because someone doesn't understand that spirituality or that religion or religious movement, that doesn't mean that their religion is excluded, particularly when it comes to China. So, I mean, it's something that everyone needs to be concerned about. And any human being, though, that hears the story and isn't moved by it, I don't understand, because there are vulnerable groups. You just named them, Falun Gong, and there could be others, underground Christians, because they, too, refuse to be re-educated in these camps, as well as the Falun Gong members.
7: Well, Rose, you hit the nail on the head. So this is what happened, okay? They basically worked on the family. They built this whole industry.

0: And I've actually noticed an uptick in this kind of dehumanizing rhetoric that we saw against the Falun Gong, that we saw against the Uyghurs, against Christians. This is anecdotal. I haven't done a study on it, but I've also talked to a pastor out of China Aid in Midland, Texas. It's an amazing ministry that helps persecuted Christians, and he says he's seeing the same thing. So I'm very concerned, because these types of atrocities, kind of extreme violations, they spread. And by the way, you know, we're not totally innocent of it. We've even trained some of these surgeons. I don't know if we knew exactly who we were training or what they were going to do, but some of these transplant surgeons actually have been trained in America. And we have these transplant relationships, hospital relationships, funding relationships. There's a lot of ways in which we're involved, which is deeply unfortunate.
1: Well, I'm sorry, but once we hear about it, like we are right now in your book, then there's no excuse for that. There's absolutely no excuse. And I want to share with the audience just how prevalent this is. I mean, how many are we looking at here in terms of victims? Tens of thousands, more?
0: So the best estimate that we have is about 60 to 90,000 transplants annually per year. We estimate that's about a $9 billion annual industry. So this is not a small scale thing. Just for contrast, right, last year was the record number of transplants in the U.S., and that was 40,000 transplants. Mm. So this is a big thing.
1: It's a big thing. It's a big moneymaker over there. And I think, if I remember correctly, the last time I spoke to you, you shared with me that one person could be donating more than just one organ. They could be hit up a couple of times.
0: So there's this amazing technology called ECMO, which was basically, I think, around 2012 is when it came online. And what ECMO allowed was the U.S., for example, it kind of replaces your heart and lungs when you need, like, serious surgery done in those areas. The vascular surgeons plug you in, and then it sort of bypasses that part but keeps your blood circulating and so forth. Well, one piece of evidence we got around this forced organ harvesting was a lot of the transplant hospitals bought large numbers of these portable ECMO machines. So then you can keep, you see, you can't transplant from a body that's, the circulation is already stopped for a significant amount of time. The organs degrade and they get rejected. But if you can perfuse a body using an ECMO machine, you can transplant multiple organs without having, you know, the kind of the recipients right there, right, in sight. So yes, absolutely. You can get more these days since 2012 plus, you can get more organs out of a single body.
1: You know, I think there was one, there was a known survivor, or at least the first known survivor of forced organ harvesting. Can you just share a little bit about who he was and some of the verified details?
0: 100%. And I kind of detail his story at the beginning of Kill to Order. By the way, that's at killtoorder.com if anyone is interested in picking up the book. It's a short link to the Amazon link. But Cheng Piming, he didn't even know what had happened to him. He was one of these people who was standing up from Falun Gong, resisting being re-educated, so to speak. So they incarcerated him and tortured him in the process. There was this unwritten rule that Falun Gong deaths in the system would be considered suicides. In other words, you can torture these people as hard as you need to break them, to break their spirit. So he wasn't going to do it. And, you know, one day he was actually woke up after, you know, he had been protesting, and, you know, he just remembers, he wakes up, he has this giant gash in his side, and feels horrible, and he doesn't know what's happened. And, you know, he ends up healing up a bit from this, and it's only much later he actually gets out. It's a bit of a miracle. He kind of escapes from that place, and he only realizes much later that it's possible that he had been organ harvested. It would be hard to explain this, but it actually took, you know, organ scans in America, right? He was actually rescued out of from Thailand, where he was hiding out after he escaped, by Bob Destro, who was under Trump 45, was the Assistant Secretary of State for Democracy, Rights, and Labor. Then he got scanned, and we discovered that he was missing part of his liver and part of his lung. And we're not sure.
1: Unbelievable.
0: Lung doesn't regenerate. But livers, you can actually harvest part of a liver, and that regenerates. And this was done against his will. And the Chinese regime even admitted to the fact that they operated on him, which, of course, was against his will. So it's just an unbelievable story that's hard to fathom.
1: It really is. And we only have like 2 minutes here. But I... You know, this has been so underreported, and now, you know, China is big in the news.

0: because, of course, our president is there right now. What can you tell us in about a minute and a half, what concrete steps that Congress or the Trump administration itself can take to expose this and put some legislation into play right now?
1: Well, there's a few things we can do. I'll just talk about the federal level since we don't have a ton of time. But there are
0: right.
1: pieces of legislation that have passed the House near unanimously. One is S-4009. That's a Senate version of a bill that's bipartisan. There's another House bill, H.R. 1503. Both of these are very powerful pieces of legislation that just need to be brought to the floor in the Senate. They sanction some of the bad guys. They establish, you know, the reality of this in law, because this is something that there's still people out there who don't understand this is real, because it is so hard to believe. That's a great starting point. And there's also, you know, we can actually just stop training these surgeons, providing technologies and money, funding relationships to transplant hospitals, all of that. It's kind of a no-brainer. We don't need to be involved in this at the very least.
0: Yeah, it should be a no-brainer. We've been talking to Jan Jakalik. He is the author of Killed to Order, China's Organ Harvesting Industry and the True Nature of America's Biggest Adversary. 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It's a fascinating story. You need to get it, and we need to be talking about this. Jan, thank you so much for joining me today.
1: Thank you, Rose. It's been such a pleasure.
0: Yeah, mine too. Thank you. All right, we'll be back with more of the Sean Hannity Show and your phone calls. I told you it's true. 1-800-941-SEAN, 1-800-941-SEAN. Give me a call. I'll put you on.
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0: Welcome back to the Sean Hannity Show. I can see some calls coming in, so stay with me. I'm going to get to you right after the half hour. Also, if you haven't called in yet, the number is 800-941-SEAN. 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And my ministry. My ministry is sheiscalledbyhim.com. 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We have a team who prays over everyone that comes in. 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
9: Here's something pretty disturbing I discovered while researching this podcast. This is what it actually says on the Los Angeles Police Department website. The site states that the Adult Missing Persons Unit investigates 3,200 cases a month. And 70% of those missing people are found or returned voluntarily within 2 or 3 days. It goes on to explain, and I quote here, since being a missing person is not a crime, police are given a very limited role while conducting these types of investigations. At the bottom of the webpage, it gets more disturbing. There's a section titled, "What if they never returned?" And here's the official police advice. In such situations, you may want to enlist the services of a private investigator to assist in your search. If you can't afford a PI, the police elaborate, quote, another option would be to contact the Salvation Army, which has a missing persons locator program. There is not a single sentence on the LAPD website that would lead a loved one of a missing person to have any faith that the police would properly investigate it. What the LAPD is basically saying is, if someone you love goes missing, don't overreact. They'll probably turn up, unless they don't, in which case you should get someone besides the police to look into it. all this is my way of saying, if the police took missing persons cases as seriously as they do, say, bank robberies, I wouldn't have had to do this podcast in the first place and end up chasing a violent criminal halfway around the country. I'm Neil Strauss, and you can hear the full story of To Live and Die in L.A.
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14: This is a Bloomberg Money Minute. Some big companies are cutting jobs, citing AI. Even after posting a strong earnings report after the bell, Cisco Systems plans to cut several thousand workers so the computer networking equipment maker can invest more money in AI. Microsoft cutting engineering and marketing jobs at LinkedIn as it spends more on AI, and Walmart's embrace of the technology means 1,000 tech workers will either lose their jobs or have to relocate to its Arkansas headquarters or offices in Northern California. On Wall Street today, a rally in tech stocks, especially chip makers, helped offset worries about a spike in wholesale inflation last month. Producer prices up 6% year over year, mostly on skyrocketing gas pump prices. That sent the Dow 67 points lower, but the tech-heavy NASDAQ was up 314, closing at a new all-time high. So did the S&P at a new high. It added 43 points. And as expected, Kevin Warsh, approved by the Senate today to be the next chairman of the Federal Reserve. Tom Busby, Bloomberg Radio.
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0: Welcome back to the Sean Hannity Show. My name is Rose, and this is my last half hour with you. It goes so fast, and I love being with you. Taking your phone calls at 1-800-941-SEAN, 1-800-941-SEAN, and that is 7326. So listen, a couple of things I wanted to talk about, because I got to say something. You know, you've heard President Trump talk about Marco Rubio, J.D. Vance, how they are the dream team. I'll tell you who's the dream for me is Marco Rubio. I mean, this guy, I liked him way back when. I never stopped liking him. I love that he represents the Latino vote. But more than that, I love what a statesman he has shown himself to be. He's been remarkable and just a fabulous person to watch. And I'm really impressed with him. So I always liked him. And here's something that I think is interesting, and it is making the rounds on social media right now. This is Rubio from 2015, and he had a warning about Iran, and it's now resurfacing, as I said, all over the place, and it's spot on. Take a listen to this.
16: I think everything that needs to be said about the details of this deal have already been said. I do want to be recorded for history's purposes before I know what was going to happen in regards to this if it goes through. Iran will immediately use the money that it's receiving in sanctions relief to begin to build up its conventional capabilities. It will establish the most dominant military power in the region outside of the United States, and it will raise the price of us operating in the region. They're going to build anti-access capabilities, rockets capable of destroying our aircraft carriers and ships, continue to build these swift boats that are able to come on us, these fast boats that are able to swarm our naval assets. And it'll make it harder and harder for U.S. troops to be in the region. They'll also work with other terrorist groups in the region to target American servicemen and women. And they may or may not deny that they're involved, but they will target us and raise the price of our presence in the Middle East until they hope to completely pull us out of that region. They'll also continue to build long-range missiles, missiles capable of reaching the United States. Those are not affected by this deal, and they'll continue to build them as they've been doing. And then at some point in the near future, when the time is right, they will build a nuclear weapon. And they will do so because at that point they will know that they have become immune, that we will no longer be able to strike their nuclear program because the price of doing so will be too high.
0: Oh, can you believe this? How prescient he was. He argued in 2015 that the deal was a guaranteed pathway to nukes. So let's talk about this just for a minute and unpack it. Funding terror, that's one of the things that he predicted. He warned that sanctions relief would be used to build conventional military capabilities and fund terror groups like Hezbollah and the Houthis. Okay, there you go. Missile program. He predicted Iran would continue building long-range missile capability of reaching the U.S., which were not covered by the deal, and nuclear escalation. And he stated that Iran would ultimately use the economic benefits to build nuclear weapons when they felt immune to consequences. We have allowed them to feel immune until right now. But, you know, I got to say, Marco Rubio has tremendous experience in many aspects of governing, and he has shown himself, especially with this, to be extremely wise and prescient. And I would love for you to call me and tell me what you believe a dream team is, because he's number one in my dreams. I'm not going to lie. 1-800-941-SHAWN, 1-800-941-7326. And we've got Jerry calling from Washington State. Hey, Jerry, how are you?
17: Good, Rose. How are you?
0: Doing well. Thank you.
17: So the reason I'm calling is I've heard you refer to prayer requests a couple times. It is National Police Week in Washington, D.C. Tonight is a candlelight vigil. So they're adding officers that fell in the line of duty in 2025 to the memorial. And I would just like all of the listeners of your show and Sean Hannity's show to pray for the families and the partners of the officers that have died in the line of duty.
0: Oh, indeed. They should be in our prayers. Thank you for that, Jerry, because it's so sad. And here they put themselves on the line for us. You know, they're willing to risk so much for us. And I just appreciate that. And I ask that God blesses their families and brings them peace. And I would encourage everyone to continue to remember that. And, you know, you bring up D.C., and it's interesting, too, on a slightly different note, but similar. Since the National Guard has been here, it's been so different. And, you know, people outside of D.C. criticize the National Guard in D.C., but they have no idea what's been going on here, what's happened in the streets. I can name several people who have witnessed carjackings, a shooting, more than one shooting. I'm talking about just one person alone. These things happened all the time. And one of the things, I was walking down the street with my son and his daughter, and we were coming upon a couple of National Guard coming towards us. And they're young. These guys, most of them, they're so young, and they're out there and they're suffering persecution, really, by so many. But I said to my son, hey, you know, I'm going to say something nice to them. He goes, yeah, I do it every time I pass one. So we did. We thanked them for what they were doing, and they were just so sweet about it. But it's made such a difference. And really, we should be praying for them as well. I mean, they're out there, young people, and they're keeping things in line. They really, really are. Linda from Michigan. Hey, Linda.
18: Hi, Rose. Thank you for taking my call.
0: Hi. I'm glad to take it. You wanted to talk about our Linda with a Y?
18: I do. And by the way, I'm really appreciating hearing your voice and your show, and you're substituting for Sean today. I'm really enjoying your show. Thank you.
0: Thank you. I love doing it. I really do. Okay, what do we need to do for Linda here? What's going on?
18: Oh, my gosh. Well, I just wanted to call and share some love and encouragement. I noticed that when Linda was talking with Sean, because he's in China today, and it was a very good conversation they had, but Sean
0: was
18: always giving Linda a hard time. Ooh, I use the word always, often, gives Linda a hard time for her dialect and the way she pronounces words. I'm thinking, oh, my gosh, he would never expect somebody from another region or another country to change the way they dialect or use words or pronounce words. So I wanted to share some love and encouragement for acceptance.
0: Yes, yes. Inclusiveness, right? I mean, I love her accent. She's like, you know, bad, man. I just love that. It's like hard and tough and right to the point. Until she's yelling at me in my headsets. But other than that,
2: well,
0: I love Linda.
2: I'm gonna say thank you to my fellow Linda, and thank you to Rose. And, you know, part of my charm is my yelling. And, you know, the problem with Sean is, and he's, you know, he's just too tough to admit it, is that if he did not have me to make fun of, he would be so bored. He would be just, you know, missionless. And with me in his life, he has someone to make fun of for as long as I breathe air. So, You know, I'm happy to give him that little hobby.
0: Because ultimately, we do love Sean. And if that, you know, if that makes his life a little better, then okay. And so kudos to you, Linda. But Linda with a Y. I was looking for something, so I searched your name on my email. And back in 2021, I had sent you, I don't know if you remember this, I sent you a We Love Linda campaign that was going on my radio show at the time.
2: I don't remember, but it sounds like a great show. I love it. Sean would hate it.
0: Yes.
2: Oh,
0: we
2: my
0: do
2: God.
0: Love you, Linda. You're awesome.
2: Thank
0: nobody
2: you,
0: like
2: Linda.
0: You, trust me.
2: Thank you, Rose.
0: Yeah, thanks, Linda. All right. Robert from Alabama is calling in. Hey, Robert. You there, Robert? Hi.
19: Yes. Hey.
0: Hi.
19: How are you?
0: Hi. Doing well. How are you?
19: I've heard of you, but I've listened to a few of your talks. But I'd just like to chime in on Marco Rubio. I've been in Marco Rubio's corner for a long time. Marco Rubio's the smartest man in the room.
0: Yes. And I agree with you 100%.
19: And I just kind of, I guess I want to pick your brain and ask, you know, what's your thoughts? And it's probably the same as mine.
0: Well, I did share some of them already, Robert, but I feel that he's very polished. I feel that he articulates his points very well. And the reason that he can articulate his points so well is because he understands his points so well. This is a man that understands how government should be run. He is on our team. He's a conservative, but he is very eloquent in defining his beliefs and his stand on certain issues. And I think that the best thing that happened to Marco Rubio was being part of this administration, because now all of us got to have a little glimpse into who he is and how he conducts himself. And it is brilliant. Absolutely brilliant. And the guy, if you go back 11 years, what was that? What, 2015? So that's, I peaked at fourth grade math. So what is it? 11 years ago? 11 years ago, this man so perfectly explained to us what would happen if that deal went through. And he was absolutely right. And I'm talking about the Joint Comprehensive Plan of Action, that the Iran nuclear deal. And he was right. So, and we're going back 11 years. So this isn't like, oh, all of a sudden Marco Rubio is a really smart man or the smartest man in the room. No, he has been for a really long time.
19: And he's very studied. I mean, he knows history. He understands this stuff. And you know, an everyday average American, even the listeners, some of the listeners that listen to your shows and Hannity's, they're not really, you know, all that in the know about this stuff. And certain people just happen to recognize it. And I see it for what it is.
0: I'll tell you what, I am hoping that his candidate, he's the candidate. I'm not ashamed to say I'm on his team. I'm on Team Rubio when it comes down to it.
19: I didn't know that he made those predictions in 15. I hadn't heard that clip until just today when you played it. He told the whole story verbatim.
0: He did. I mean, he got everything exactly right. Exactly right. All right. Well, Robert in Alabama, thank you so much for calling. I appreciate that. And Robert was referring to my podcast, which you can find. It's Rose Unplugged on all platforms. 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
32: 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Bridget Carlton had 26 points to lead Portland, and Carla Late pushed through an ankle injury to put up 21 points and dish out 6 assists. 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
0: Welcome back to the Sean Hannity Show. I have time for one call. If you can make a quick, Al from New Jersey, how are you?
6: Yeah, I'm from Jersey. Linda, I'm from Jersey.
2: Al, you're my favorite Linda caller of the day.
0: I was going to say, Linda says it better than you do, but go ahead.
6: I'll tell you, it's a tough call between Vance and him. I do like Marco Rubio a lot. I tend towards him because he's been out a lot. And, yeah. You know, out in the public a lot, too. The two of them are it's a great bench we've got.
0: Yeah, but no denying it, Al, that Rubio brings with him quite a bit of experience and a tremendous amount of wisdom, as we have just seen. He really is, I think.
6: Spanish.
0: It's his time.
6: Hispanic vote's going to go that way, too, with him.
0: Oh, absolutely.
6: Very, very popular with the Spanish folks. I'm a chef, so I work with a lot of Hispanics, and I'm even learning Spanish because I work with
0: good for you
6: people.
0: Good for you.
6: I deeply respect him. I lived in Key West, Florida, for years, and I knew a lot of Cubans and from down, living down there, and great people, absolutely great people. And I would love to see Cuba become free again. I mean, you know, it's been horrible for those people.
0: Thank you for that call. And you know what? I think I have to go here just because I want to close it up. But Al, you're a good guy. That's really sweet that you're trying to learn the language too, so you can communicate with your staff. I love that. This is the Sean Hannity Show. My name is Rose, and thank you for allowing me to come into your homes, your cars this afternoon. I love being with all of you. You're great people. 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I've got a lot of podcasts up too on many platforms, and my ministry, She Is Called By Him.com, and we take prayer requests there. We have a team of women who pray over every request, and we also have free weekly newsletters that are very encouraging and uplifting. 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And we have a daily devotional that's coming soon. 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She is called by him.com. And certainly my show at Real Life Network. Just real quick, I wanted to mention, because I didn't get a chance to yet, but you know, the Senate Republicans reported that no Democrats attended a Senate Homeland Security and Governmental Affairs Committee hearing today featuring a CIA whistleblower who alleged Dr. Anthony Fauci was involved in a cover-up regarding the origins of COVID-19. Not one Democrat attended this? That is shameful. It really is. All right. Thanks for joining me today. I loved spending time with you. And God bless. Don't forget, check me out, Rose Unplugged. She is called by him.com and also reallifenetwork.com. And just log in and look for Rose Unplugged. I think you'll enjoy it a lot. Great people on there. You guys are great people. Love hearing from you.
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12: I'm Jennifer Kuiper. The South Carolina Supreme Court overturns the murder convictions against Alec Murdoch and orders a new trial. Murdoch was found guilty in 2023 of killing his wife and son in 2021. CBS News legal contributor Jessica Levinson.
13: A completely new trial. There will be, I think, a new judge, obviously completely different jury. And with respect to the evidence, I think that there has been intervening rulings regarding whether or not evidence of his financial crimes that he's also been convicted of could be brought in a murder trial. So my understanding is you might actually see less evidence in the next case.
12: Tori Richens will spend the rest of her life in prison for killing her husband Eric via fentanyl poisoning. The Utah mother later wrote a children's book on grief. Eric Richens' sister, Katie Richens Benson, asked the judge to lock up Corey forever.
14: I worry about the safety of Eric's boys, my daughters, my sister, and myself. There is nothing Corey will not do, and no one she will not hurt to achieve her own selfish ends.
12: A drug counselor tied to the ketamine overdose death of actor Matthew Perry will spend time behind bars, CBS's Stacey Lynn reports.
15: The licensed drug addiction counselor who delivered the doses of ketamine that killed the actor was sentenced to 2 years in prison. Prosecutors said Fleming worked with the so-called ketamine queen to give Perry the drug. She was sentenced last month to 15 years in prison. 56-year-old Eric Fleming told the court he was haunted by his actions and told reporters afterwards he's regretted. Regretfully sorry.
16: My chest and heart hurt every day for the pain I caused not only his family.
15: Stacey Lynn, CBS News.
12: President Trump announced plans to turn the U.S. military base in Guantanamo Bay, Cuba, into a massive detention center that was supposed to hold as many as 30,000 people facing deportation. But as CBS's Camilo Montoya Galvez reports, a CBS News review of internal government documents shows there are only 6 immigration detainees being held there.
17: Over the past year, since the operation started in February of 2025, fewer than 900 immigration detainees have been transferred to the military installation at Guantanamo Bay to be detained there. Nowhere near that 30,000 number that President Trump talked about.
12: Americans are still under observation in medical facilities in connection with the cruise ship hantavirus outbreak, including 16 in Nebraska, where CBS's Ian Lee is.
18: The doctors here are very confident that they will be able to monitor this situation. Right now, they say it's up to the CDC to determine when these people can actually go home. That decision hasn't been made.
12: This is CBS News.
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21: Billionaire and former candidate for California Governor Stephen Klubeck is out of jail after being arrested in L.A. County. Daniel Martindale with the latest.
22: Jail records show the 64-year-old real estate developer was arrested in West Hollywood late Tuesday morning and freed in the early afternoon after posting $300,000 bail. He is accused of attempting to prevent or dissuade a witness from testifying. No other details have been released. Klubeck exited the race for California Governor last November and supported then-Congressman Eric Swalwell, who later also dropped out of the race and resigned from Congress after being accused of multiple sexual assaults.
21: And at least 13 people have been injured following a major crash involving a bus in Southern California. The crash involved a Santa Clarita Valley Transit bus, a big rig hauling gravel, and a car. 10 people have been taken to hospitals, including one for advanced life support. The cause of the crash remains under investigation. Those are the headlines. I'm Sharon Reardon.
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23: Well, no rain, but a spin out nonetheless. Eastbound 80, just east of Penryn Road. It's now over on the shoulder. Got a lot of help heading that way right now. Cap City Freeway is slow. It starts at N Street, goes all the way to Cal Expo. Northbound, southbound is heavy from El Camino Avenue to the American River. Tune to traffic on the 10s every 10 minutes, mornings and afternoons on KFBK News Radio.
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23: Going to be warming up with a high of 81 this afternoon, overnight down to 55. Tomorrow's high, 88, 79 degrees. 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

0: Hello, America. Welcome. It is Eric Erickson here across the United States. The phone number is 877-973-7425. Should you wish to be on the program, yeah, I am very happy to have you. You can text Eric, E-R-I-C-K, to 33777. Should you wish to get the show notes, the live stream, everything else. Programming note for you guys, the governor of Georgia, Brian Kemp, is going to join me in the 2 p.m. hour today. A lot of national races impacted by what's happening in that Senate race down in Georgia, among other things. We'll get into that. So I need to start with headlines and the president and his statement about not being interested in people's finances. I want to get there, but I want to say something lovingly to you guys after a couple of emails I got last night from some listeners who waited on hold for a very long time and were very upset with me for not taking their phone calls. When that happens, first of all, there's sometimes a lot of news to get through, and the news comes first before your phone calls. And secondly, in 9 out of 10 times, it is someone has called repeatedly. Charlie has said it's not a fit for the show today because he has an idea what I'm going to talk about. And you keep calling back, you get angry, so he just leaves you on hold, and I'm not going to take your phone call. So don't get mad at us. Take a hint. And if you get through, God bless you. Not everybody does. Sometimes people wait 2 hours. I'm sorry, the news comes first. And like that, I should be practicing what I'm preaching and start with the news, which is the president made a verbal faux pas talking to the press before he headed out to Beijing. Now, he said a lot of things, but the one that the media is essentially driving up is the president's statement about he doesn't care about people's finances. So as the president is leaving, he talks off the cuff. I talk off the cuff without a script for 3 hours a day. Some people think I read off a teleprompter. Nope. Off the top of my head, the president does the same thing. And sometimes you say things that can be twisted out of context and you can be beaten up with. Politicians know the game. The president said he didn't care about people's finances. And the media is blowing him up for saying what he said. It was specifically in context to a reporter asking him about people's finances in relation to the war in Iran. Is it worth doing the war in Iran if people's finances suffer and their cost of living goes up? And the president was saying, I care about Iran not getting a nuclear weapon, not about people's finances in that context about the war. He's not going to engage or not engage in a war based on how it impacts Americans' finances. He's going to do it based on national security interests of the United States. And he goes on to talk about Iran and nuclear weapons, and this is what he had to say.
1: What is going to be your red line to end the ceasefire for you? What will it take? So pull the plug.
2: Well, we're going to see, and we'll be thinking about it on the flight, and we'll be thinking about it for the next little while, but we've beaten their militaries very soundly. That's over with. The blockade is very effective. It's been 100% effective. And one way or the other, it's going to work out very well. It's going to work out very well. I think you're going to have so much oil, you're going to have a gusher of oil like you've never had before. So when oil goes up a little bit, I thought it would go up much more. If you go back 3-4 months ago when we were contemplating, we assumed oil would go much higher. Yesterday it was at $99. And if you think about it, I would have taken that all day long because it's very simple. Iran cannot have a nuclear weapon. They will not have a nuclear weapon. They know that. They've agreed to that. And then that's not what they said to me when it came to pay. We don't play games. They're not going to have a nuclear weapon.
0: He also said this about Pakistan, even though we now know Pakistan has been harboring Iranian military assets.
2: And the prime minister of Pakistan.
3: Oh. Are you reconsidering the Pakistanis as mediators?
2: No, they're great.
4: What?
2: I think they're great. I think the Pakistanis have been great. The field marshal and the prime minister of Pakistan have been absolutely great. What?
0: Now, he can say that, but we have multiple reports out today that put all of this in new light. If you got my morning email, I provided you links, and there is some bothersome data about the American mission in Iran, and I hate to say I told you so. But when we announced the ceasefire, however many weeks ago now, like 3.5 weeks ago, I told you guys this was going to happen. And it has happened exactly as I predicted. This is from the New York Times. Now, you can say that this is the lying New York Times, the fake news New York Times. The president of the United States says it was treasonous for them to report this. That was his word on True Social. It was treasonous for them to report this. He didn't dispute it, however. The Trump administration's public portrayal of a shattered Iranian military is sharply at odds with what U.S. intelligence agencies are telling policymakers behind closed doors. According to classified assessments from early this month that show Iran has regained access to most of its missile sites, launchers, and underground facilities, most alarming to some senior officials is evidence that Iran has restored operational access to 30 of the 33 missile sites it maintains along the Strait of Hormuz, which could threaten American warships and oil tankers transiting the narrow waterway. People with knowledge of the assessments say they show, to varying degrees, depending on the level of damage incurred at the different sites, that the Iranians can use mobile launchers that are inside the sites to move missiles to other locations. In some cases, they can launch missiles directly from launch pads that are part of the facilities. Only three of the missile sites along the strait remain totally inaccessible, according to the assessments. Iran still fields about 70% of its mobile launchers across the country and has retained roughly 70% of its pre-war missile stockpile, according to the assessment. The stockpile encompasses both ballistic missiles that can target other nations in the region and a smaller supply of cruise missiles, which can be used against short-range targets on land or at sea. Military intelligence agencies have also reported, based on information from multiple collection streams, including satellite imagery and other surveillance technologies, that Iran has regained access to roughly 90% of its underground missile storage and launch facilities nationwide, which are now assessed to be partially or fully operational. By the way, you should know, it's not just the New York Times reporting this. CNN is reporting it. The New York Times is reporting it. The Washington Post is reporting it. And that probably explains why it was very notable that Republicans on the Armed Services Committee in the Senate were very hostile to Pete Hegseth the other day. It was actually a very notable conversation in the Armed Services Committee

0: we started it. We got to finish it. We do need to finish it. This is not a good situation. The president didn't have to do what he did, but he did it. Now we got to finish the job. The Democrats are trying to make political hay out of it. The only way to mitigate the situation now is to escalate the situation, speed it up, get it over with, and get out of there. But we can't just keep toying with Iran. Now, maybe the CIA is right. Their economy just collapses in the next 4 months. That's great. But May, June, July, August, that's going to put us somewhere near Labor Day. As voters' opinions harden, it's going to be harder for the economy to recover. The president's not worried about finances. He needs to stop worrying about what happens in the midterms, and he just needs to go blow up Iran.
1: Have something to say?
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8: Northeast Corridor, some slow traffic this afternoon on southbound Highway 65 from before Blue Oaks to around Pleasant Grove. We got some sluggish traffic as well. 80 eastbound coming in from Davis Cross Causeway. Downtown, north and southbound 5 around the 50 connector ramp. And eastbound Highway 50 coming off the 5 connector into the Midtown area. Traffic on the 10s every 10 minutes. Mornings and afternoons, KMPK News Radio.
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0: might surprise you. And Amanda Knox joins Bobby Cass to talk about surviving prison and life nearly 20 years after being wrongfully accused.
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13: Hello, America. Yes, you can be on the program. Should you wish to call in, I would be very happy to have you. There has been a shooting in the Philippine legislature. This is, I'm just intrigued by the story. You're like, Erickson, why do we care about what happened in the Philippines? Well, so a member of the Filipino legislature was apparently to be arrested and decided to open fire when they came to get him. Just fascinating. Some of these, like the Taiwanese legislature, is very, very famous for the fist fights that break out in the legislature. We hadn't had those happen in the United States in quite a long time. And now in the Philippines, there appears to be this shooting. This is from, what media outlet is this? From the AP. A burst of gunfire rang out late Wednesday in the Philippine Senate, sparking chaos in the buildings when authorities tried to arrest a senator wanted by the International Criminal Court in connection with a deadly government crackdown on drugs. No one was hurt, officials said. The president of the Philippines said to stay calm. It was not immediately clear who fired the shots or why the gunfire opened. As Philippine authorities tried to arrest Senator Ronald De La Rosa, former national police chief, who enforced the former president's anti-drug efforts in which thousands of mostly petty suspects were killed. Allied senators took De La Rosa to protective custody when he reappeared after months of absence. Several senators were still in the building after holding a session when the gunshots were heard. Exciting times in the Philippines. You can always at least thank God we're not like some of these other countries out there, even as we have our own random intrigue and violence in this country. That no fist fights in the House of Representatives in 100 years or so, I guess. But it keeps things exciting, does it not? When we come back, we got to talk about the doctor who's not a doctor. More Democratic opposition coming for Democrats. First, I got to tell you about Rinnai. 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
5: California Attorney General Rob Bonta sent a letter to FIFA today raising concerns about reports of potentially misleading ticket practices related to the 2026 World Cup. Bonta's letter follows reports that FIFA may have sold tickets based on seating categories displayed on stadium maps and later altered those seating arrangements before assigning precise seat locations. An inmate who walked away from an L.A. County conservation camp is back in custody. Last Saturday morning, 41-year-old Francisco Cervantes went missing from Fenner Canyon Conservation Camp in Bayermo. He was arrested Tuesday night in Fontana. He's serving a 5-year, 8-month sentence for assault. He's now being held at a state facility in Chino. And gas prices have stabilized for the moment. The average price of a gallon of regular gas in Los Angeles County is $6.23, $6.19 in Orange County. Those are the headlines. I'm Sharon Reardon.
4: Now, traffic on Talk 650 KSTE.
10: Northeast Corridor, some slow traffic this afternoon on southbound Highway 65 from before Blue Oaks to around Pleasant Grove. We got some sluggish traffic as well. 80 eastbound coming in from Davis Cross Causeway. Downtown, north and southbound 5 around the 50 connector ramp. And eastbound Highway 50 coming off the 5 connector into the Midtown area. Traffic on the 10s every 10 minutes, mornings and afternoons. 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
13: Greetings. Welcome. It is Eric Erickson here. You can be a part of the program, 877-973-7425, should you wish to be on. If you text ENGAGE to 33777 and live in Georgia, I'll send you a list of the people to vote for. My buddy John F. Kennedy. I see in my local newspaper here in Atlanta that no one knows who to vote for lieutenant governor in Georgia. John F. Kennedy, that's who you want to vote for. Not the dead president. John F. Kennedy, my friend, known the guy for like 25 years. We practiced law in Macon, Georgia. Still, his he and his wife live down the road from me. He's been the president pro tem in the Senate or Senate Republican leader. He's now running for Lieutenant Governor. John F. Kennedy. You're not actually voting for the guy from Louisiana, although many probably think they do. He might have an advantage there just because of the name John F. Kennedy. But yes, you went over for John F. Kennedy. Also, I should say, George Walraven in Calhoun, my buddy Jesse just texted me and said I should tell you hi today after your shoulder surgery. So there you go. Somebody up in Calhoun, tell George Walraven I said hello. We got to talk about the Democratic candidate in Michigan. I love this story. Abdul El-Sayed, the Michigan Senate candidate, he has posed as a doctor. Y'all know this. Some people are educated beyond their core competence. This guy is Abdul El-Sayed. He is the Michigan Senate candidate who has claimed to be a physician. There's overwhelming evidence. He's no experience as a licensed medical doctor. This April, Abdul El-Sayed gave an interview to a local TV journalist where he talked up his credentials as a physician multiple times. In March, he told a group of Teamsters nurses that he had been in enough codes to watch who really does the work, and said that same month on a podcast, "I've been a doctor my whole career." His LinkedIn profile currently says he's a physician. And late last month, he called himself a physician and epidemiologist at a Council of Baptist Pastors debate in Detroit. But according to a review of Michigan and New York State medical records, he's never been granted a medical license in those states. El-Sayed, hands-on experience treating patients, appears to be a short clinical rotation called a sub-internship at a small hospital in Manhattan for 4 weeks at the end of medical school. He told a podcast in 2022, quote, "His job was to be the, like, worst doctor on the team, and he was cosplaying as a doctor. The perception in Michigan is that he is, at least at one point in his life, a licensed physician," said Chris DeWitt, an unaligned Democratic strategist in Michigan. "That appears to not be the case, and it blows up a big part of his campaign. There's no doubt he's got top-notch medical credentials. He attended the University of Michigan Medical School. He ended up receiving his medical degree from Columbia University College of Physicians and Surgeons. He has a doctorate in public health from Oxford University and worked as an assistant professor of epidemiology at Columbia for a year before moving to Detroit to be an executive director and health official at the Detroit Health Department." El-Sayed's campaign says he earned the right to be called a doctor. But what about the use of his word physician? They didn't say anything. He said in the past he decided not to practice medicine after treating a patient during medical school and decided he wanted to address systemic issues instead of individual patients. But his history of suggesting to voters that he served as a practicing physician, with examples stretching back almost a decade, has muddled his personal history, adding confusion to an otherwise impressive achievement. Is he a DEI grad? Question. I mean, are we you notice the Democrats are all about DEI. But when you ask, is this guy, did he get his degrees because of DEI? I mean, according to him in a 2022 podcast, his job was to be the worst doctor on the team, cosplaying as a doctor. So he gets a medical degree from a medical school and decides, you know what? I don't want to be a doctor. I want to be called doctor, but I don't want to actually practice medicine. Who does that? Doctors among us here. Now, listen, I get the law school thing. I went to law school for 3 years. I practiced law for 5 years. And I'm like, I would rather be a talk radio show host. But you actually, I mean, the Democrats are trying to disqualify, or they did disqualify, thankfully. I appreciate the Democrats' help on firing on the would-be Surgeon General. What's her name? Casey Means? Because she never finished her residency? But she's a doctor. She's a doctor. They're like, oh, you can't really call her a doctor. She never really practiced medicine. This guy never really practiced medicine. And now the Democrats, they're not holding him to the standard they held Casey Means to. She was no doctor. She was a quack. This guy's a quack. Is he a DEI pick? He gets his medical degree from Columbia, which isn't exactly an anti-DEI South. They're pretty DEI at Columbia. He started off at University of Michigan Medical School. He moved to Columbia, and then he gets a doctorate in public health from Oxford University and worked as an assistant professor of epidemiology. I'm sorry, but this is all very fishy. By the way, you should know one of his former campaign staffers says his whole biography is a lie and someone should get to the bottom of it and they will be shocked at what they find. This person quit his campaign after getting to know the guy. I just, my question is he a DEI pick? This is his LinkedIn account. He's a health official, a physician, an epidemiologist, an educator, an author, a podcast host. I'm looking at his credentials here. Oh, he was a contributor to CNN, just like me. Wild, wild. A visiting professor, a candidate for governor, did postdoctoral research, was a research assistant. Got an impressive resume for a guy who didn't want to be a physician. He wants to be called doctor, but he's claimed he treated patients. He hasn't really treated patients. Now, here's the more important story here. It's not just that he has exaggerated claims as to who he is. What's also very notable is that this opposition research comes from Democrats. You got to understand that. It's the same thing like with Graham Plattner. Graham Plattner in Maine, the stuff about his Nazi tattoo, the stuff about all the terrible things he said about fishermen in Maine and oyster harvesters, which he now cosplays as. All of these things about Graham Plattner, the horrible things that Graham Plattner has said, the horrible things he's done, that all came from Democrats. They tried to stop him and they failed. And it sounds like they are pouring every last bit of their hopes and dreams and fears and ambitions to stop Abdul El Sayed into opposition research, now run helpfully by Adam Wrenn at the Politico, who has done a great job over the years regurgitating Democratic hit jobs on Republicans. He's now doing it to a far leftist Democrat who is suddenly ahead in the polls in Michigan. Abdul El Sayed is ahead in the polls among the Democratic primary voters in Michigan. And in the general election polls, he regularly is the Democrat who loses to Mike Rogers. Mike Rogers is the Republican candidate. The Republicans cleared the field for Rogers. Rogers ran last time and lost 2 years ago. He's running again. He's got the backing of all the Republicans. He's got the backing of the president. He had the backing of the primary voters. They didn't have to clear the field for him. They just made it cheaper for him to run in the primary. And he's beating Abdul El Sayed in the polls of voters of Michigan who do not want a radical pro-jihadist leftist who lied about being a physician to be the senator from Michigan. And he's still ahead in the polls because the Democrats at the base level, they just want someone who's going to fight. Now, this is very much like the Republicans in Georgia. They want MAGA guy Mike Collins in Georgia. He loses handily to John Ossoff in the general election because of all of his ethics baggage. I mean, this guy's been in the House of Representatives for 4 years. He's already got multiple ethics complaints. And yet the Republicans in Georgia risk career suicide putting him up against John Ossoff as opposed to a guy like Derek Dooley who doesn't have the baggage. In Michigan, the Democrats, we want someone who is anti-MAGA. We want someone who hates Donald Trump. This guy, he hates the Jews and he hates Donald Trump. He's our guy. Michigan has a pretty good Jewish population. They got a larger Arab population. That has a lot to do with Abdul El Sayed advancing. He's a socialist jihadist pretend physician who might actually have had DEI help him out. Now, by the way, I just want you to note, I'm intentionally being provocative on the DEI stuff because the Democrats want DEI. They think DEI is a good thing. But when you look at a guy like Abdul El Sayed, who got a medical degree and then did not practice medicine and said he wasn't good at it, and you ask, did DEI help him get through? You're like, you can't say that. That's racist. Well, then, isn't that the problem with DEI? If you bring up DEI and say, did this guy benefit from affirmative action? Did he benefit from DEI? DEI, you say, is racist, and yet you say they need DEI. Which is it? Do they need DEI or do they not? And if they need DEI or affirmative action to get ahead, can we not point out that they might have benefited from this, that this guy was able to make it through medical school at a very woke progressive institution like Columbia and then decided not to practice medicine and prior to running for office talked about how bad he was at it? He decided to become a professor as well. It's like law school. When you get out of law school, you become a professor. There's nothing wrong with you becoming a professor, but you became a professor because you weren't good at being a lawyer. And there are a lot of professors who they go through law school and they get through law school because they got the DEI benefit of the left-wing professors. You know the number of people I went to law school with who don't practice law? It's kind of overwhelming. And one of the common traits of the people who got out of law school and immediately didn't practice law were the ones who kind of got a leg up because of who they were to get into law school. So it makes you wonder about this guy. And are we not allowed to point it out? Will the media, will the Democrats get mad at me for asking, was he a DEI advancement? Was he an affirmative action pick for medical school? To go to medical school to be trained as a doctor and then to say, yeah, I want to do it. Did he get into Oxford for the same reason? I mean, you think we're bad. The British now, good Lord. If you got an Islamic sounding last name in Britain, they're going to bend over backwards to help you because they're afraid you're going to blow them up. The British are held captive to their fears of Islamic radicals now. It's pathetic. What about this guy? And again, the opposition research is coming from the Democrats. They know he's not a good candidate. They know that he would be weak against the Republican. They see the polling where he's already losing to the Republican. He's not even the nominee yet, and yet the hardcore base of the Democratic Party, they love him. They want him. Because he fights. That's the same thing that Republicans said about Trump. You know, he fights. He's willing to fight the left. These guys, they're willing to fight Donald Trump. We need a fighter. We don't need a lover. We don't need a politician. We need a fighter. We need somebody who supports jihadism. He's not going to go jihad himself. He's just going to encourage others to do it. But he's going to fight Donald Trump. He says mean things to Donald Trump, and he's a socialist. And the Democrats are at the upper echelons of the Democratic Party. They understand it. It's like the Republican Tea Party movement. You got Christine O'Donnell who had to tell people she wasn't a witch and she wasn't a good fit for Delaware. You know, ironically, one of the funny things is Jim DeMint, when he was running the Senate Conservative Fund, he always got blamed for Christine O'Donnell. She was one of the candidates he refused to support. But the Tea Party movement circled the wagons around her and said, she's our gal. And, well, she lost. She had to do this I'm not a witch ad. Turns out she was a flawed candidate. The question is, do the Democrats wind up like that, where ultimately they have a real hard time dealing with the establishment of the Democratic Party because the base keeps electing wackadoo candidates who can't win general elections? Remember, what was it? Is it Todd Akin in Missouri who had the bad campaign against Claire McCaskill over his abortion comments? Sharon Engel out in Nevada against Harry Reid? Christine O'Donnell in Delaware? Candidates matter. Candidate quality matters. You got to find people who are aligned, not just with the primary, but with the general election. James Carville and Paul Begala wrote a book one time on how to run for office. I read the book. Have a great pancake recipe in the back of the book. One of the things Carville and Begala noted, I've said it before, it needs to be said again, is you know what your goal is when you run for office? You know what the goal is when you run for office. It's to win. Yeah, it's to win. Not the primary, the general election. You can't do things in the primary and elevate candidates in the primary that make you feel good who then lose the general election. Your goal is to beat the other side. You don't beat them in the primary, you beat them in the general. And the Michigan Democrats have decided, you know what, their goal is to elect the most radical, woke, progressive, socialist, possible DEI candidate they can find. Who cares about the general election? It is affirming. It makes us feel good. We nominated a radical pro-jihad, anti-Jew Muslim from Michigan who never practices a physician and lied about it. But by God, he fights. He fights. And by fighting, they mean he says mean things about Donald Trump. And he can't win the general. But you know what? They'll feel good, those white progressives in Michigan, voting for the diversity pick. Because he says mean things about Donald Trump.
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4: Traffic hazards being reported right now, 50 westbound just east of East Bidwell Street. Some wood debris across the middle lanes. Also working with a crash, 80 eastbound with injuries reported in the Davis area at Mace Boulevard. That's got traffic very slow back to before Richards. Heavy traffic developing in spots on southbound 99 from 50 to near Sheldon. Traffic on the 10s every 10 minutes, mornings and afternoons, KFBK News Radio.
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17: 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You should. Now, I got to bring you guys up to speed on a late development in Mississippi. The Mississippi governor has decided they're not going to rush to do redistricting now. A federal judge walked back an order after the Louisiana-Calais decision, so they're going to stick with districts that they previously drew, and they may do redistricting next year in anticipation of 2028. The reason being, in large part, their primary already happened. Their primary happened in March. So it would be harder for them legally anyway to completely redo everything since the primaries already happened. You got the nominees for all the districts. It makes sense for them to put this off now. Plus, with this judge freeing up their districts, they're good to go for now. So I'll keep my eye on the story. But South Carolina, by the way, it looks like they have failed to do redistricting. Some Republican members in the legislature blocked it, saying that we need it, that in their minds, you need two healthy parties to be competitive, and they don't want to kill off the Democratic Party in South Carolina because it would make the Republican Party weak. We're seeing this in Georgia, frankly, where the Republican Party has gotten weak as the Democratic Party has gotten strong. They hadn't had to compete in battlefield of ideas or grassroots operations for a while, and it seems like they forgot how to do it. We'll see how it plays out in South Carolina. The governor's trying to push them to continue to do it. But frankly, I think behind the scenes, some of them think the Democrats are going to take the House anyway, and having Jim Clyburn in leadership would help South Carolina with military issues. We'll see. 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
19: I'm Jennifer Kuiper. It's Thursday in China, and President Trump is starting his schedule toward the summit with China's leader Xi Jinping. CBS's Anna Korin is in Beijing with more on the schedule, issues, and expectations.
20: If we're talking about the core of core interests for China and for Xi Jinping, that is Taiwan. It has been that way now for decades. But we've heard from Xi recently. He speaks about the reunification of the motherland. You know, the Chinese claim Taiwan as their own territory. So this is certainly in play, and that would involve the U.S. stopping arms sales, changing its posture, and reducing its support for the island democracy.
19: The U.S. military says the remains of the second army soldier who went missing during military exercises in Morocco have been recovered. 19-year-old specialist Mariah Simone Collington of Tavares, Florida, is the second U.S. soldier who fell off a cliff during a recreational hike in Morocco. The remains of another soldier, First Lieutenant Kendrick Lamont Key Jr., were recovered last week. The South Carolina Supreme Court overturns the murder convictions against Alec Murdoch and orders a new trial. Murdoch was found guilty in 2023 of killing his wife and son. CBS News legal contributor Jessica Levinson.
21: Murdoch had argued that he needed a new trial because of jury tampering, and specifically because of things that the court clerk said to the jury. Things like, I don't think the defense has much of a case here. Things like, just look at his body language. Apparently, she also said something to the jury along the lines of, well, this verdict shouldn't take you long.
19: Corey Richens, the Utah woman found guilty of murdering her husband with a fentanyl-laced cocktail and later wrote a children's book about grief, has been sentenced.
22: Ms. Richens, based on your conviction on count one, first-degree felony aggravated murder, the court hereby sentences you to life without parole.
19: Richens has also been sentenced on two insurance fraud counts for forgery and 5 years to life on the attempted murder charge. They would be served consecutively. Utah District Court Judge Richard Mrazek says someone convicted of Richens' crimes is simply too dangerous to ever be free. Eric Richens would have celebrated his 44th birthday today. Two Americans are still under observation in a medical facility in Atlanta in connection with the cruise ship hantavirus outbreak. 16 people are in a Nebraska facility, where CBS's Ian Lee reports.
23: Health officials here in Omaha say the CDC will ultimately determine whether the passengers must remain at this facility or if they can complete the 42 days of isolation at home.
19: This is CBS News.
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1: California Attorney General Rob Bonta sent a letter to FIFA today raising concerns about reports of potentially misleading ticket practices related to the 2026 World Cup. Bonta's letter follows reports that FIFA may have sold tickets based on seating categories displayed on stadium maps and later altered those seating arrangements before assigning precise seat locations. An inmate who walked away from an L.A. County conservation camp is back in custody. Last Saturday morning, 41-year-old Francisco Cervantes went missing from Fenner Canyon Conservation Camp in Vallermo. He was arrested Tuesday night in Fontana. He's serving a 5-year, 8-month sentence for assault. He's now being held at a state facility in Chino. And gas prices have stabilized for the moment. The average price of a gallon of regular gas in Los Angeles County is $6.23, $6.19 in Orange County. Those are the headlines. I'm Sharon Reardon.
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4: Traffic hazards being reported right now, 50 westbound just east of East Bidwell Street. Some wood debris across the middle lanes. Also working with a crash, 80 eastbound with injuries reported in the Davis area at Mace Boulevard. That's got traffic very slow back to before Richards. Heavy traffic developing in spots on southbound 99 from 50 to near Sheldon. Traffic on the 10s every 10 minutes, mornings and afternoons, KFBK News Radio.
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4: Clear skies, light winds through tomorrow. Overnight lows, mid-40s. Daytime highs approaching 90 tomorrow and Friday. Currently 82 degrees from the KFBK Weather Center. For news at the top and bottom of every hour, tune to KFBK News Radio, 93.1 FM, 1530 AM.
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0: Welcome. It's Eric Erickson here. The full number, 877-973-7425 across the United States. I'm completely out of breath because the stupid coffee machine froze on me. You got to go upstairs, you got to walk down the hall, you got to hit the coffee button, and then it churns the coffee and filters the coffee, and it froze. And I had to reboot the machine, and I literally just sat down. So, before I get to anything else, I'm going to go to Max, and he can ask me his question and comment, and I can catch my breath so I'm not breathing heavy on you guys. Some of you would find that, well, deeply exciting. Most of you probably not. Max, welcome to the show. How are you?
1: Eric, hey, thanks for taking my call. I really appreciate it.
0: Sure.
1: Oh, yeah. So I caught part of your conversation earlier. You were talking about, Iran and stuff. And basically, you were saying the only way out is through, which I agree with you, or the only way through. But our definitions are different because, honestly, I don't think we can bomb our way out of it. I think they've been preparing for decades for something like this. And looking at today's New York Times, it says that they still have 70% of their missile capacity in underground tunnels or something to this effect. So when I hear you say the only way out is through, it's kind of like the colon doctrine, which is, hundreds of thousands of boots on the ground. And I don't think that our country has the stomach for that.
0: Yeah, I don't think they do either. I think you're right on that. Now, hang on a second. So there's some breaking news here that is happening. The Prime Minister's office has confirmed that Benjamin Netanyahu has made secret trips to the United Arab Emirates, where he has met with President Mohammed bin Zayed Al Nahyan. The covert visit has led to an Israeli-UAE breakthrough in relations. Very, very interesting. I know they're coordinating military efforts. So to your point, Max, I agree. We don't have the stomach for it. But Iran has millions of people, 90% of the country, that is opposed to their regime, and they are the unarmed populace. I mean, not to go off on a tangent here, but our right to keep and bear arms in the Constitution, we've got more guns in American hands than we've got Americans. We've got 350 million Americans. That includes toddlers. We've got like 500 million guns in civilian ownership. Now, granted, my wife has about 5 million of those on her own, so it's a little disproportionate per person. But, I mean, the Iranian people who are armed are the ones who support the regime, and they're in the minority, a couple million people. You got 10 times as many who oppose the regime. We don't need to go into Iran. If we can destabilize Iran, and we can destabilize Iran with air superiority and then arming the civilian population. Now, I know people who say that's a terrible idea. You would provoke a civil war in Iran. And you would provoke a civil war in Iran. You absolutely would. It would be a bloody, ruthless war in Iran. And I'm okay with that because if they're distracted killing each other, they're going to be distracted from killing us. Listen, you can call yourself America first, but sometimes America first means you got to work in your interest abroad. And one of our interests abroad is making sure that the Iranian Islamic regime is toppled. And if we can sail over Iran, put Glocks on parachutes that have ammo in them and let the people of Iran take business to the regime, I'm okay with that. I really am. And would it be messy and would there be a lot of debt? Yes, there would. I understand what I'm advocating for. Let me put it that way. I completely understand what I'm advocating for and I'm still advocating for it. It would be bad. It would be brutal. I have a lot of friends of mine who are Iranians who say this is a bad idea. A lot of people going to die. 50,000 got gunned down by the regime for just taking to the streets and protesting. You want to try to a chance to take out the regime? Arm the population. We tried it with the Kurds. The Kurds betrayed us, so let's do it directly if we can. Find some way. Surely the Iranians are thinking about that. I sure hope so. By the way, a programming note. At 2 o'clock Eastern time, that would be the third hour of this program today, the governor of the state of Georgia is going to be joining me to talk about national politics and the national implications of the Georgia Senate race, among other things. And I hope, I believe he has signed into law the ban on speed cameras in this state. Burt Jones, lieutenant governor, was able to get it through the state Senate. And those stupid speed cameras, they've got them in Florida now. You people in Florida, your local school districts are starting to scam you with the speed cameras. They're bad. You should rise up in opposition like we did in Georgia, and the legislature will hear you. In any event, I got to move on to other stuff. Because, so Philip sent me this story, and he's like, you might be able to fill some time with this story. And I thought, boy, could I fill some time with this story. So if you're a longtime listener of this here radio program, you know what my favorite verse in the Bible is. Now I gotta read you the good translation. The good translation is the ESV translation. For various reasons, I'm an ESV fan. Jeremiah 29 is Jeremiah's letter to the exiles. It is essentially God comes to Jeremiah the prophet and says, send this letter to the exiles. Thus says the Lord of hosts, the God of Israel, to all the exiles whom I have sent into exile from Jerusalem to Babylon, build houses and live in them. Plant gardens and eat their produce. Take wives and have sons and daughters. Take wives for your sons and give your daughters in marriage that they may bear sons and daughters. Multiply there and do not decrease. But seek the welfare of the city where I have sent you into exile and pray to the Lord on its behalf, for in its welfare you will find your welfare. It's a great message, is it not? I spoke this morning to the Georgia Home Builders Association, and I said to them at the end that they actually fulfill this godly mission to build houses. We don't build enough houses with front porches anymore in this country. So this is not a Dubai story, Charlie. When I was a kid in Louisiana, we lived in a very, very old house. And across the street from us were even older houses. One of the houses across the street from us was built in 1832. It's an old quintessential southern town, Jackson, Louisiana. It's where I'm from. Those of you listening to Baton Rouge and Lafayette, you're like, oh my gosh, we got a guy from Jackson, Louisiana on the radio. Yes, home of the state mental institution, but I digress. And front porches. Sit on my grandmother's house, the house my parents live in now, my grandparents' house. There's front porch. With a swing. You know, the house I grew up in was called the Bride's House. It was built for the fire chief in town. He was building it because he was getting married, but she was sucked out of the window by a tornado, broke her neck against a tree, and never moved into the house. Tragic story of the house I grew up in. My grandfather, my dad's dad, I think if I remember right, had built the front porch swing. Boy, I wish I had that swing. We would sit on the front porch. People would walk past the house. You'd have conversations. We lived next to the library. We had conversations. We knew the neighbors. I'd go across the street, play with my friend, the McDonald house. That was the name of the house. It was where the McDonald's lived. John Scott McDonald was one of my best friends when I was a kid. Go across the street to the Maples's, play with the Maples. My friend Ryan Ivy would come over. We would hang out. We would play on the front porch. I busted open my chin one time. I had one of those basket swings and was spinning around and around and around, and I had a big rocking horse, a rawhide rocking horse, and the cap was off one of the poles.

around your apartment long enough, you started to go stir crazy, and that would compel you to go out. He said homes have become entertainment bunkers that let Americans stream, scroll, get directions, and find recommendations without knocking on a neighbor's door. While independence is empowering, there's a pernicious element, too. It's sort of changing the culture around what we can expect from each other, and particularly our neighbors. Young people are also more likely to live in new cities, live among strangers, and frequently relocate, whereas someone who's lived in the same community for decades has years to build relationships. And the problem is, it's not a coincidence that younger people who are more isolated have greater mental health problems. Now, again, I'm going to tell you, I realize it's Old Testament and it's written to a particular group of people, the exiles in Babylon. But if you're a person of faith, you are an exile here. You understand that intuitively. You're a stranger in a strange land. You're a pilgrim headed to a promised land. The application of Jeremiah 29 is to you as well. Build houses and live in them. Plant gardens and eat their produce. Take wives and have sons and daughters. Seek the welfare of the city in which you live. That is the command restated in the Garden of Eden, to be fruitful and multiply and be stewards of the earth. That is the command to Noah when the waters recede and he comes out of the ark, to be fruitful and multiply and steward the earth. And here it is again to the exiles in Babylon. It's a message to you and me as well. Build houses and live in them. Plant gardens and eat their produce. Take wives, have sons and daughters. Take wives for your sons and marry your daughters off, and do not decrease. Be fruitful and multiply. And we don't do that anymore. We do not seek the welfare of our community except our online community. And it is causing mental health problems in this country. It actually is. Being isolated and alone is the single greatest problem in this country. It's why our politics is so screwed up, because you don't know the people who disagree with you. You can't have a conversation with the person who disagrees with you politically. You probably think they're bad. You've decided they're evil because they support abortion, and they've decided you're evil because you don't believe boys can become girls, and it's a human tragedy of what you're causing to these kids, and you have internalized your hatred of each other as opposed to, well, loving your neighbor. And you don't see each other because you don't have front porches. You don't hang out outside. You hang out inside. You hang out on your screen. When you are outside, you're staring at your phone. And it's a problem, and it is affecting our politics. It is affecting our mental health. It is affecting our children's mental health. It's affecting our children's ability to carry on conversations with adults. Can your kid actually have a grown-up conversation with a grown-up who is not a member of your family? My kids can. They went to a classical Christian school. They had to stand up and do the Socratic method and answer questions and engage with their teachers. We have them in our Sunday school class. My kids come to our adult Sunday school class. They have never gone to the children's Sunday school class. They come with us, and they're surrounded by adults, and they have to have conversations with the adults. They know our neighbors. I have one neighbor on Sunday night. I have friends of mine who come over, and a neighbor shows up, sits down, has a conversation. Tried to get my neighbor across the street to come before, but he's an engineer and he wakes up at like 5 o'clock in the morning, so he goes to bed early at night, and the other neighbor's a doctor, but I know him. I got keys to the houses. If they're out of town, I can go water plants and check on animals. I'm the neighbor you want. I'm that guy. The guy who rolls your trash can down when you're out of town. It's how I was raised. You seek the welfare of the community in which you live. You engage in your community. I cannot emphasize to you enough, and I'm not making this up, and there is so much copious research on this. If you do not know your neighbors, if you do not know your community members, if you live in an isolated existence, your mental health is going to deteriorate. If you are on your phone and you're engaging with your Facebook friends or your Twitter friends, but not your actual next door neighbor, you are statistically more likely to have greater health problems and mental health problems than the people around you who are interacting in their community, who are going to church, who have communities of interest. And the data is frightening for our young people. They can't have conversations with adults. They do not know their next door neighbor. They live an isolated existence. And for those of you who want grandkids, it's really bad for you, because your kids are so isolated, they're not likely to start dating, get married, and have kids. It is what the left has always wanted. The ultimate birth control has never been abortion or the pill. It's been the iPhone. Your kid stares at it and doesn't go outside and doesn't meet people. And they don't have a relationship, and they don't procreate. They do not seek the welfare of their community. They do not build homes. They do not plant gardens. They do not get married. They do not have children. They get mental health issues.
talking to the home builders.

0: this morning and said they are on the front line of the mental health fight because they're building communities. And the more you can design houses and build communities in which people get to know each other, the better off you are mentally, the better you are off physically, the better you are off financially. People who are happy and engaged in their communities tend to be better off in all those categories. And we as Americans are receding into the recesses of the fevered dreams of the internet, and it's driving us crazy and away from each other in ways that are deeply damaging to our politics and society.
1: Those who love him, listen to find out what he's going to say next. Those who disagree with him, also listen to see what he's going to say next. It's the Eric Erickson Show.

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4: Fire crew on the scene right now. This is eastbound Highway 50 after Sunrise Boulevard before Hazel. Slow lane is blocked. A vehicle on fire on the shoulder. Not a lot of details on a two-vehicle crash southbound 99. This is at 12th Avenue. Traffic sluggish from Highway 50 to that point. East and westbound 50, both slow approaching the Cap City 99 connector. Traffic on the 10s every 10 minutes. Mornings and afternoons, KFBK News Radio.
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8: Listener Peter pinged me on Twitter and he said, "Turnip Seed, real name?" Said, yes, the old librarian. She adored me. I was her favorite. She was the old librarian when I was a kid. And Miss Nell Turnip Seed. She lived with her sister. I think her sister's name was Dorothy Turnipseed. And they lived down the street. Yes, Turnipseed. It always makes you, where do these last names come from? I had a professor in law school, Mike Sabbath, who we were in class one time, and he talked about he had a Professor Ortlicker when he was in law school. Professor, apparently a very famous Professor Ortlicker. And he said, "Where does it come from? You know, like Smith comes from silversmith or blacksmith." 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
22: Today is the day. Henry Volpe is in the lineup, and I cannot wait. The prediction has been made that he will go deep in his very first at-bat. Some of you might say, and if you're new watchers, listeners to the program, Henry Volpe has been our guy for a long time. And I can't tell you how excited I am to see him in the lineup make his debut today. It's going to be really cool. It is A's Cast Live from the ballpark in West Sacramento. Thank you, everybody, for listening on the A's Radio Network, KSTE, and also watching in Las Vegas, watching on YouTube, and watching on X. Commander, how are you today?
23: I'm good, Tony. How are you?
22: Jam-packed show. We have the general manager of the Athletics, David Force, will be stopping by. Jack Wilson, the all-star, father of Jacob Wilson, will be here. So we're going to get a lot of updates on how Jacob Wilson is doing from the general manager. And then how is he doing mentally? How's he handling it? We'll get that from his father, Jack.
0: We'll also have Aaron Civale supposed to be coming up.
22: The spin doctor.
0: We haven't talked to him since spring training, so it'll be nice to catch up with him again.
22: You guys go. You were going to geek out on Iceland again?
0: I might have talked to him off the air.
22: All right.
0: And then we have the Carey brothers, Stefan and Chris Carey, who will be joining us
22: in
0: about 15 minutes. We'll try to get Jack Wilson in. If not, he'd be perfect next week when we have five night games on the road.
22: Oh, we might not. Yeah, we taped him earlier today. There's a lot of stuff that I want to get into because I looked at these numbers. Of the two best teams in baseball, who's the best team in the National League?
0: The Braves.
22: That'd be the Braves. Who's the best team in the American League?
0: Tampa Bay Rays.
22: That would be
0: not the Yankees.
22: The Rays have won 16 of 18. They're 10-1 versus the East. They're 9-1 in one-run games. They got it rolling right now. How about the Braves, what their ranks are in baseball? Runs per game, 5.5. That ranks where?
0: I'm going to say first.
22: First. Weighted runs created plus, basically doing their all-around offense. They're 121, which is first. Starters ERA, first. Bullpen ERA, first. You just go down the line, even their defensive metrics, whether you want to go defensive run saves, outs above average, you want to go fielding run value, they are in the top 10. I mean, they're gloving it, throwing it, hitting it, pitching it. They're doing everything. Interesting how the season works. It's early, but the best two teams in baseball are the Braves and the Rays.
0: There was a tweet earlier from Buster Olney of ESPN who said that if the playoffs started today, he laid out who was going to be, like, where, and how the A's would be the 3 seed and all that, and the Rays were number one. Not the Yankees. The Yankees are playing the wild card game.
22: Or the Dodgers.
0: Or the Dodgers.
1: What did I do wrong?
0: Who are struggling. They've lost the first two games to the Giants down there in L.A., so Dodgers are scuffling. I think I saw the note. They've now, that was four straight losses by four more runs. That's the first time it's happened since, like, World War II or some kind of, there was some kind of weird stat that was, like, it'll blow your mind. That's the last time it happened to the Dodgers.
22: Reality is, and we just experienced this with the Golden State Warriors, people have a hard time believing that a run is going to end. In spring training, I did a whole show about, folks, we need to settle down on the Dodgers, because when I first started my career, the Yankees were winning the World Series every single year. They had the money. They had everything. The Yankees are never going to lose again. Well, then all of a sudden, what happened? The Yankees got old, and it's tough to keep it going. And then the Yankees would regroup again and win in 2009, and they haven't won since. So since that great run of the late 90s and early 2000s, we're now talking, because their last title before that was what? 2000, because it was the you had the Snakes, and then you had the Angels. So, yeah, so they won in 2000, didn't win again until 2009. So in 26 years, the Yankees have won one World Series title, but in the late 90s, we were acting like they'd never lose again. It's just not how sports works. It's like the Golden State Warriors. People in the Bay Area thought the Warriors would never lose. You're never going to beat them, the greatest shooters. They're smarter than everybody. Everybody gets old. You know what never gets old? Is a curveball that just spins, and it's just nasty. By the way, I've Aaron Civale is with us here. I've nicknamed you the Spin Doctor.
16: Oh, okay.
22: The RPMs have been fantastic. How are you?
16: Good. How are you? Thanks for having me on.
22: I'm doing well. It's been a lot of fun to watch you this year, and just the way that you pitch in a world where we're so consumed with velocity. To watch you go out and the craft and the way you do it. You've got to be having fun since you've come over to the green and gold.
16: Yeah, for sure. Just trying to go out there and enjoy every time I'm on the mound. I'm working on things that I work on, trying to be me. They've given me the platform to do that, so it's been fun to work with whoever's behind the plate and just go from there.
22: Talk about that. That's interesting. When you're here, you are given the ability to be yourself, to do what you want to do. When you talk about your platform, what does that mean to a professional athlete?
16: Yeah, it means a lot. Came up with an organization that was very much, let's focus on whatever it is that you're good at and maximize that. That's what Cleveland did for me and a lot of other pitchers. I think that's why they got a lot of success over the years with the pitchers that they've had in the building. Change hands, being a lot of different organizations over the last few years, a lot of different thoughts. Just trying to learn from that and come back to me at the end of the day. So go out there and do what I do well. Like you said, spin the ball is something I've done since I was about 10 or 11 when my uncle showed me a curveball grip. Not for everybody, but he showed me how to do it the right way, and it's just kind of evolved since then.
22: Yeah, there can be a lot of people that tell you what you should do, but in the end, It's on you. Those numbers are on you. So you have to have the conviction. You have to have the belief. There's so much noise coming from so many spots for guys. And sometimes you just got to be like, hey, I get it. You got stuff that can help me. I appreciate that. But I got to do what I believe in, correct?
16: Yeah, for sure. The support is great. At the end of the day, the pitch that you're convicted in, the thought that you're convicted in is more important than maybe the right or wrong pitch on paper. We talk about that all the time as pitchers, is conviction's better than the right selection. So at the end of the day, if you're going out there and throwing the ball with conviction and you got the right thought behind it, more times than not, it's going to work out for you.
22: So I love going on Baseball Savant when you pitch and seeing that 3,000. So RPM spinning the baseball, a lead is 3,000, and you'll get 3,100. I mean, just take us through the ability to throw the curveball. You obviously have to be able to do it, supinate with your wrist. Not everybody can do that. The art of the curveball, we don't see it like we used to. Talk to us about your curveball and why it's been something that's always been there for you.
16: Yeah, it's something I've thrown for more than half my life. Started pitching when I was around 8 years old exclusively. Didn't start until college, but it's a pitch I've thrown for a long time. I didn't understand the spin rate of it until college and summer ball at one point, but something that I've always been able to do is I'm on the side of the ball. I come through it in a different way. It's kind of why the cutter works a little naturally within that release as well. But just understanding what it is and how to use it, it's something that comes with experience. And like you said, not many guys do it anymore, the big 12-6 curveball. So try and keep that part of my repertoire as long as I can.
22: I mean, it's a beautiful thing. I mean, all those years of whether it was Dwight Gooden or Nolan Ryan, just that big old curveball, Tom Seaver, it is such a weapon. But a lot of guys who had that big curveball wouldn't have a slider or cutter because it's a little bit, it's different. I mean, the grip's different. With your cutter, is that just grip and you're throwing it as a fastball, or do you do something to trying to manipulate to make it cut or slide?
16: Yeah, there's definitely intent behind it. But a lot of those guys you just said threw in the mid to upper 90s, so they might not have needed to have that other pitch. There's so much data out there with the velocity that I do throw out on the top end. Got to have a bunch of, handful of other pitches to keep them guessing. But yeah, the cutter is something that kind of figured out on accident at first and then just learned how to control it, and that's been part of my bread and butter for the last for my career in the big league. So
22: it's a huge part for you. How much does that set up your curveball?
16: Yeah, they do go hand in hand. It's not a typical mix, the cutter and the curveball. But again, getting back to what makes me and what gives me the freedom out there on the mound is something that the Cubs preached to me when I got over there at the end of last year, is, hey, your best pitches are your cutter and your curveball. If you're going to get beat by a pitch, make it be one of your better pitches. So just some freedom getting back to me and coming out. They've given me the opportunity to do that, and it's been great. It's been great to play here. It's been freeing. I've had a lot of fun. Get to watch awesome baseball every day. This lineup's incredible. Defense has been good. All the other starters are going out there and giving great efforts every night, and at the end of the day, that's all you can ask for.
22: I'm so happy to hear you say that, because it's always kind of been the hallmark of who we are, is that people come here and they have fun again. Because sometimes you forget, we're having fun. It's a baseball game, right?
16: I mean, it's a game.
22: Let's have some fun, and it, you get a little joy back in your game when you come here.
16: For sure. And then whenever we hand the ball off to the bullpen, those guys are pitching in whatever different role, whatever they're asked to do, they're going out there and they're competing, and it's tough to be out there and do that. But they're doing a great job. They're handling it with grace, whether it's whoever's taking the ball out of the starter's hands and whoever's handed the ball in the eighth, ninth inning, multiple innings, whatever they're doing, they're all handling it really well. We're playing good baseball. We're in every game, and at the end of the day, that's all you can ask for.
22: Yeah, first place doesn't suck, does it?
16: No, it's great.
22: I've been preaching that, going, I don't care what time of the year it is, being in first place is nice. Getting back to the combination of the curveball and the cutter, if I know it and we're all looking at it, that means the other team knows it and they're looking for it. How much does that affect your fastball and just make your fastball that much better?
16: Yeah, I think if I'm throwing my fastball, and it's not a surprise, if I'm throwing it in fastball counts, there's nothing extremely special about it. It does have good ride metrics, but I don't have the best extension, so it kind of neutralizes that. But having the ability to throw three different fastballs, counting the cutter as that, so cutter, four-seam, and two-seam, just keeps it a little unpredictable. You can't stick your hands out or pull your hands in. You got to respect each one of those in its own right. And then just having the other three pitches, change up and slider are here and there, but they're definitely part of the mix. So having those six pitches to work with, you can't sit on one. The velo does play when it's utilized properly. But I got to do that. That's why I have six pitches, so I can keep the hitters a little on their toes and just mix and move it around, and that's what I got to do.
1: All right, you don't know this, but when you're in New York and we were having the battle of the Northeastern pitchers, we had the great Adam Ottavino on the program to talk about you guys. He's always considered the number one guy that out of Northeastern. What is that like to be in this really small fraternity? Because you don't think powerhouse Northeastern, but obviously you got to be pretty bright to go there. You got to be a smart guy. But there's a little group of you guys out there that have done really well in baseball.
16: For sure. Yeah, it was really cool. I think it was the first time two starters from Northeastern faced each other. So got the lineup card after the game. I signed it. Had Schlittler sign it and sent it to the coach at Northeastern. So I think that's framed somewhere up there. But Otto's been great to me. I've talked to him right when I got drafted. He was one of the guest speakers while I was at Northeastern. So we've stayed in touch over the years. Anytime I've reached out for advice or help, he's quick to answer. And he's a very smart, cerebral guy. He understands pitching really well. So to have someone like that has been awesome.
1: You know, it's interesting to watch guys in their careers and, you know, from when you first got into baseball to where you are now. And we see a lot of guys here with the Athletics who either young or their age may not say they're young, but their time in the big leagues is. You're now a veteran guy. What is it like being that guy in the clubhouse to really be able to help these guys really start and get their journey going?
16: Sure. I'm just trying to take the experience that I have personally or experience that I've seen other guys go through. I've played with a lot of really good pitchers. I've played with a lot of really good position players. I've seen what they do day in and day out, what a winning culture looks like. So just trying to take small bits and pieces of that and try and implement it the best I can, whether it's with a pitcher here, with a position player here, chatting with a coach, whatever it may be. So I got a lot of experience under my belt over the last, this is my eighth season in the big leagues. It's been a blessing every year to be out here.
1: A good career.
16: So just trying to continue to improve and learn myself and take everything that I've seen and gone through over the past and try and apply it and move it forward.
1: Culture means everything. Are you starting to see a winning culture here?
16: Yeah, absolutely. I think it's really cool to see the guys are coming to the field expecting to win every night, and that's the first step to a winning organization in that season. It's really cool to see. It's really cool to have, and it's fun to be a part of. It makes coming to the field exciting every day, and it makes for a good culture.
1: Yeah, you got to believe. I say it all the time. It doesn't matter what I think or anybody. It's what you guys think. You got to believe. You guys got to believe that you can win, and we're getting that sense.
16: Yeah, for sure. There's a great group of young guys in this clubhouse. They brought in some older veteran presence, either through free agency or trades, and it's a good mixture. There's a lot of good energy in that clubhouse, a lot of guys feeding off of each other and just taking it one day at a time.
1: I love the nickname Spin Doctor. It means you can pitch. It means you're a pitcher. You're not a thrower, you're a pitcher.
16: Yeah, when you don't throw upper 90s, you gotta figure out how to get around it. So.
1: But you're showing once again that in our game, you don't have to do that to be successful.
16: Yeah, you just got to go out there and pitch.
1: Hey, thank you so much for stopping by.
16: For
1: we appreciate it. Keep doing it because...
16: Yeah.
1: You're kind of becoming like, hey, it's win day. Savali's on the spin doctor's on the mound. It's win day.
16: Yeah, well, that's the job of the starters, to go out there and give the team a chance to win. So just trying to do that every fifth day whenever the ball's handed to me.
1: Well, keep helping these kids, keep winning, and keep doing what you're doing. It's been a lot of fun to watch.
16: Yeah, I appreciate it. It's been fun to do.
1: Aaron Savali right here on A's Cast Live. We're gonna get the twins up. The Carey brothers are gonna be here. Good to go. Yeah, the spin doctor has been a lot of fun to watch and pitch. You're seeing the lineup here today. Henry Bolte going to be in there for the first time, hitting fifth, and we are super excited about that. It's going to be Langeliers, Kurtz, Thomas, Rooker, Bolte, Heim, Geloff, Hernandez, and Stefanik, and Shea Langeliers will get the time off. You want me to stand up next to two kids who are 6'5"? What? You think that's a good idea? Get there. We don't have enough chairs. All right. God.
0: I mean,
1: it's not good for me.
0: Turn. There we go. Thank you
1: that's
0: for turning
1: not good
0: me on.
1: For me.
0: Okay. Here they come. Hold on.
1: If you're listening on the radio right now, what we're doing is that we got a we've got to we've learned this trick that we put the graphic, if people are watching, we put the graphic up so you can't see, but we have to change the set because we are not normally meant for three. And then now I'm standing next to two kids who could both dunk on me right now.
2: You want to stand in the middle?
1: Yeah. It's like, you guys can put your arms on top of my shoulders. Gentlemen,
2: the Godfather's
1: how
2: house?
1: Are we?
2: Fantastic. I mean, it's a wonderful, wonderful day in the Golden State. And the Cardinals had fun last night. We're hoping the A's come back and even the series at one game apiece.
4: It's a good answer.
1: All That's right, so answer. I did want to have you guys on yesterday. I wanted to have your dad on because I know how much this meant for your parents. But I wanted you two to experience it first before we brought you here and asked you what it was like. Now, these two obviously have worked together. They worked together in the minor leagues. It was radio. Now you were doing television. Chris, we'll start with you. We had talked privately a lot about your brother and potentially working with your brother. Just what was it finally like to experience it on television in the big leagues?
2: You know, I can't really put it into words. I think that it's a very special thing for my brother and me to be able to share the booth together, especially here, you know, with my dad, one booth next to us. You know, having Dallas down there on the field, it was a unique challenge. You know, we were so used to in the minor leagues working off of each other in a different capacity on the radio side, kind of a streaming side, that integrating Dallas, I was nervous initially if he was going to be able to figure out the flow, and luckily he did. So I put a lot of faith, a lot of confidence in him, and thank you for being able to handle the rocket, man.
5: Yeah, it's been fun. It was really cool to see that Chris has gotten a whole heck of a lot better than when we worked together. I mean, and that's... That's not
1: he
5: saying much.
1: He sucked in Amarillo, no, let's be honest.
5: A lot of headsets were flying, a lot of voice cracks, needed a lot of hot tea for that weird larynx issue that he had.
2: And
5: I'm really excited for what he's been able to do here and, of course, everybody else on NBC. But just to get to do this with my brother, this is unreal. It's a surreal feeling. Definitely a lot of air traffic control going on in the production truck, I'm sure. But the fact that we got to do something that has never been done is our own little wrinkle in what has already been a pretty rich broadcasting history for our family.
1: And when they did the shot, I don't know if you guys got to see it, and they showed your dad, I went, what a moment this is, right? Like, to think that your mom's got to be at home crying just to see husband and the twins together, so special. I thought yesterday was going to be a huge challenge for you because here you are, you work for the Cardinals, but now you're going to be on the A's broadcast. I mean, that's a little bit tricky. You handled it great, but there had to be some pressure going in because you're like, can't be the Cardinals, Homer. I mean, but I still got to be a Cardinals guy. What was that like?
5: Yeah, I think some of the Cardinals fans are actually annoyed with my positivity about this team. So it was nice to kind of go the other way and not be as big of a company man as they would call me. But no, the Cardinals are a phenomenal organization. They took a chance on me getting to do some games this year and in whenever my dad doesn't work. But it was hard. It was hard to see a team that has played so well and kind of switch in your mind. Wait, I'm here with the A's. And what did help was Shea Langeliers hitting one on top of the clubhouse. I mean, that was pretty easy to read and get excited for, regardless of what team you have a rooting interest in. So everybody guided me very well. Chris was my shepherd, as he always is.
2: Oh, my goodness.
5: And it was a great, great night.
1: All right, so I was thinking about this as I was listening. You know, we're watching it. We can't see you guys, but we're listening. And I was thinking about, because everybody knows that I have twins. So when we get in the holidays and the families get together and we start playing these games, you start playing games, we have to separate my twins in games because they smoke everybody. Because people, you need to realize, twins, identical twins, they have this special communication. They can either just look at each other. They have a special language that they have. And my twins smoke out. We have to separate them because you can't beat them. I was thinking about you guys when you're in the booth together. One's calling the action. The other is more of the color guy. And it goes back and forth. But you guys probably see the game the same. And you know what each other are thinking. That's what I think about with my twins going to these games. And my twins always know what they're thinking. What is that like when you two are in the booth together, one's calling one, and you guys are feeding off of each other, but yet you truly kind of know what each other are thinking at that moment?
5: Two words, nonverbal communication. There's a lot of signals being used in the booth. I can point at something. I can do something with my hands. I can say, back when we didn't have a monitor for pitch type, we'd be able to identify with how we moved our hands. Yeah. And
2: we were down the first baseline in Amarillo,
5: we
2: so we needed to know the pitch location.
5: So
2: for that to translate differently now, and I got to give credit to Dallas Braden, who has kind of learned my process about how I'm thinking with my hand movements behind the scenes. That's something that people don't really get to see, is a camera of how we're interacting. There's a lot of written stuff down. You know, I had to put the brakes on him once or twice to get Dallas in, and I felt like we all, as a trio, collectively, everybody said what they needed to say, and they got involved. There was not too much of anything in Game 1, and I hope that in Game 2 and Game 3, we can show off a little bit more of each other, and we're so grateful that they've given us the platform to do so.
1: Yeah, because you got to go from play-by-play guy to analyst, play-by-play guy to you're flipping back and forth, which is not always easy because, you know, like right now, you're used to just being the play-by-play guy.
2: Yeah. Yeah, I mean, this is different. Luckily, I have a little bit of time at the radio side with Johnny where I can do the whole analyst role. What's been great about Stefan is, like, you know, he's done a lot of, I wouldn't say pre and post, but a lot of podcasting stuff for the Cardinals. So he provided us some in-depth storylines about the Cardinals that, you know, as Dallas, an analyst, knows probably about a good bit of them, but he was able to articulate it in a different way, and then Dallas was able to expand upon it. The proudest moment of that broadcast for me, well, the first is us sharing the booth together, but just watching them two interact without any problems whatsoever. It was like a seamless transition. I could back out, and he could go, hey, Dallas, I'm seeing this. Yeah. Go here. And I don't think that that would happen in a typical two play-by-play, one-color guy, unless that there was a relationship, a very strong relationship or a bond like twin brothers have.
5: Yeah, it takes a very special analyst to be able to pull off something like that, and all the credit goes to him and Dallaire Lewis and the people in the truck for making it happen and making it go as smoothly as it did. I think there are a couple of things at play when you get into something like this. You have the chemistry between Chris and Dallas. You have the chemistry and the team dynamic between me and Chris. I likened it to a Venn diagram today. You have Dallas and Chris on one side. You have me and Chris on the other. It's a matter of finding that middle ground to make this broadcast work. And I think, if I do say so myself, that we did a pretty good job last night, and I hope that we can improve on it tonight and again tomorrow.
1: Yeah, it's interesting, you know, your family history in St. Louis, and I talked about it with your dad yesterday. You know, these two franchises are two of the most historic franchises in baseball. You can't tell the history of baseball without talking about the Athletics, without talking about the Cardinals, all the championships, all the Hall of Famers. I mean, St. Louis baseball, you know, if you don't know, before there was a Texas Rangers, I mean, St. Louis baseball goes all through the Midwest, all the way down to the South. It goes north. It's a huge, huge fan base. So when you step into that world, when you think about your great-great-grandfather, Harry Carey, and now your dad, and now you're getting into that, and all the great, what's it like getting into the Cardinals world?
5: It's amazing. They're one of the best organizations in baseball on the field and off of it. Chaim Bloom has been a tremendous asset to all of us in welcoming us in. The access that we've gotten through MLB this year has made it a lot of fun. But the fans are baseball fans, not unlike here. They come in, they're in every pitch. They know what's going on the field. They're not just watching the game, they're observing it. And as a baseball fan myself, a baseball fan first, it's really fun to see some groups of people that are so bought in on the team. And especially now, that they're starting to get over the hump a little bit, and we see the direction that this team is going. It's been really, really exciting to go to Busch Stadium and watch this team play.
1: Yeah, people travel miles upon miles. Break? I got the Carey brothers here, for God's sakes. Gentlemen, you've thanked everybody. You've done what you need to do. There's a lot of kissy-kissy in this interview. Is there anybody else you need to thank?
2: Well,
1: are we?
2: I'm going to slip you your $100 right here.
5: I know that
1: well-trained.
5: Chris,
1: yeah. They're well-trained.
5: I would say that I have to say thank you to you, and I've said this to you at the winter meetings, but you have taken care of him so well, and you said it to my dad that you've looked out for him almost like a father figure. I just want to say, as a brother, the amount of times he's called me and the fact that you were able to put your arm around him and help him through this, I've been in that position more often than I'd like to admit, but he wouldn't have the success that he's had here without you.
2: Absolutely.
5: And you're
2: not.
5: You're at the absolute
2: Absolutely
5: top
2: not.
5: Of that list.
1: Well, I say this all the time about him, and I'll say it about you. My late father used to say this when we'd bring people around, and he knew they were good people, say, your parents did a good job. They raised you right. You guys, it's more than just about baseball. Away from all this, you're both very caring. You care about people. I mean, obviously, you're both going to be stars in this game. You're going to be big-time stars. You won't even answer my phone call years from now when you guys are doing national games. But your parents did a great job raising you. You're good people, and it's a pleasure to watch you guys. And hopefully, let's loosen them up.
2: Oh, my God.
1: There's been a lot of pressure going in.
2: Oh, yeah.
1: Chris Carey's had a lot of pressure going into this broadcast. Now you can just breathe a little bit and have a good time.
2: Yeah, I got two more days, and then if I start getting gray hairs, you'll know why.
5: Well, hair is the best attribute in the family. You can't lose
2: that
5: right
2: now. Well, he's got some great follicles, too.
1: Since you're not bringing product, have you noticed he didn't do the product?
5: No, I did bring product. It's just a soft hold gel. I don't like looking like a mobster from a Scorsese film. That's
1: how Eddie Munster looks.
5: Yes, that's exactly what he does.
2: Stop it. This is the one thing I didn't want to happen. Yeah. Is now you guys are ganging up on me. But
1: gentlemen, I told you.
2: Thank you.
1: Have fun.
2: Thank you.
1: Have fun.
2: We will.
1: This is something that's really, really special. All right, the general manager of the Athletics, David Forrest, coming up next, right here on A's Cast Live.
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0: asking you questions, and they never ask about you.
1: You ask all the time.
0: Here we are, you know, kind of almost a third of the way through. Yeah. First of all, away from baseball. How's life? How's the family? How's the wife? Good. How's everybody doing?
1: Everyone is good. Thank you. Going back and forth still for baseball and soccer games and getting to the end of the school year. So all is well.
0: Yeah, but that people don't realize when you're an executive and you have everything going.